0: He said, we'll take a look.
1: The Houthis have warned airlines not to use Saudi Arabian airports. The group has been trying to disrupt shipping through the Red Sea. That's a crucial route for Saudi Arabian oil. 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
1: Pope Leo revealed Sunday that he'll undergo surgery to remove a lesion found on his lungs. Fox's Stephanie Bennett in London.
5: He thanked everyone around the world for their spiritual support and prayers.
6: Dearest, recently during some medical examinations, doctors found a localized nodule in my lung. It was detected at a very early stage and is well contained.
5: This 71-year-old has no previous health problems and is considered physically active, enjoying sports with weekly tennis matches and swimming sessions. The Vatican says the surgery is scheduled for next week with an expected recovery time of roughly a week. The surgery will likely take place at Rome's Gemelli Hospital, where his predecessor, Pope Francis, and popes before him were treated. There's a special apartment there for pontiffs.
1: The Pope is scheduled to visit South America next month. It's the final days in two Senate races. Republicans have hope in Minnesota and Democrats in Texas. Fox's Madeline Rivera reports from Washington.
7: DeFoya shared on Sunday Morning Futures her goal to work across the aisle in Washington.
8: I intend to go to Washington and knock on the other 99 doors of all the other senators and say, let's work together. We've got a lot of problems. One of them being that $40 trillion debt that we simply can't sustain.
7: And in Texas, Democratic Senate nominee James Tallarico is returning to the campaign trail. He was gone for weeks, an absence that his Republican opponent Ken Paxton called a disappearing act. Tallarico's campaign says he was sick with a flu, but he met with voters at the Austin City Limits Music Festival on Friday.
1: Tallarico leads in a recent Fox News poll. He has 51%, the Republican 49%. A Florida law enforcer and another driver were killed overnight in a crash on I-95. Officials say Agent Kevin Morris was rushing to an emergency when an oncoming car struck his cruiser just east of Orlando. Both cars were engulfed in flames and both drivers died at the scene. I'm Jim Ossman, and this is Fox News.
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10: Tonight will be clear and warm with a low of 63. Tomorrow, Monday, will be very warm with temperatures reaching a high of 86, breaking the record of 84 set in 2008. The sun will break through the clouds at times. Tomorrow night, expect cloudy and warm conditions with a chance of showers late and a low of 68. I'm meteorologist Jason Caterina on AM 560, The Answer.
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18: Philippians 4:13, I can do all things through Christ who gives me strength. That's Philippians 4:13. I needed to go with something that will get us through these last 23 days before the last day to vote. And the best part about having a show during this time, my whole purpose was to have you listen to people that are down ballot that normally wouldn't get an opportunity to be on radio to share their platform. And this is a friend that I met in 2020 when I was working for Jeannie Ives when she ran for Congress. I call him JP, but his government name is John Paul Augustinowicz. I know I butchered it, JP. You can say it properly. He is a state rep candidate for Illinois House District 49. Welcome back to the Stephanie Trussell Show.
19: Hello, Stephanie, and you came probably closer than you've ever come before with my last name.
18: Okay, you say it. What's your government name?
19: It's John Paul Augustinowicz.
18: Augustinowicz. Okay, very good.
19: Yes.
18: Well, John, JP and I started a couple of years ago when I decided to randomly go to the headquarters, DuPage County, right there at the county fairgrounds or whatever, to vote first. And I didn't realize that that's kind of JP and his sister. That's what they do. So I got there, and now it's a running thing. We get there and see who's first. So this year wasn't just business as usual, JP. We got there, and our birthdays were wrong in the system.
19: Yeah, it was kind of surprising when I gave my name, and I'm like, oh, you probably just have my father. Let's look the next one. And
18: right.
19: They said, no, you're birthday is totally different. And I mean, we were all confused at that point.
18: Right. They had me down as 2018. And that means I wouldn't be old enough to vote at this point.
19: 8 years old. Well,
18: yeah.
19: You look very,
18: Hey, you know, cigarettes and beer, that'll do it to you. But I love what you did when they asked us basically to re-register. We had to pull out not one, but two forms of ID. And what did you provide for them, JP?
19: So I pulled out my real ID, tossed it down, pulled out my concealed carry card, tossed it down. And then I wear my dog tags when I do something important, and voting for myself is something important.
18: Yes.
19: So I pulled those out, said, are these enough too? And those are something I've had for over 25 years from my time in the military. So, I mean, this is the second time in my life I've been told I wasn't registered to vote.
18: We in Illinois grew up joking about how corrupt it is to vote in Illinois, but in DuPage County, our clerk is so incompetent. This is unbelievable that this could happen. And it's so funny. Mm-hmm. There were five of us voting that day. You, your sister, and me, and then another gentleman who's involved in the Republican Party, and then a random person. Just imagine if the first five or so people had no idea that this was wrong and inappropriate. We probably wouldn't even known it. And then all of a sudden, we knew who to call, and they shut down voting until the next day.
19: Exactly. And imagine if this would have been actual election day and we didn't voting.
18: Yes.
19: And we had a line of people, all those people early, ready to vote, and they were they'd be turned away. How many would actually come back to vote then?
18: Right.
19: Because they have to go to work. They have lives.
18: Exactly.
19: They go in early like we do.
18: Well, you know, we've got some great candidates running in DuPage, and you've got to vote for our clerk candidate. You got to vote Republican down the ballot. Mm-hmm. JP is actually an elected official.
19: Yes, I am a alderman out here in the small city of Warrenville out in western DuPage County.
18: So tell people your background and how did you wind up running for state rep?
19: Oh, well, it's kind of long. When I got out of the Navy, I kind of tooled around looking for a job until I decided going to college. Got into political science, graduated with a BS in political science, which I still say is pretty much the epitome of what political science is.
18: Right.
19: And I started working as a legislative aide for Jeannie Ives. And I just started getting involved in just government stuff. And then all of a sudden I got pulled into politics. She ran for governor, and as her legislative aide, I was like, wait, I know everything going on in the office. I should put my hat in.
18: Right.
19: Well, the first try didn't work too well, and got challenged off the ballot, and that's another long story. But I wound up then running for alderman by being requested by a former alderman and my chairman at the time, Bert Miner. He kind of egged me on to run for alderman, and lo and behold, I was the only one who ran, and I have been doing that now for almost 4 years.
18: Very good. Now, you and I, again, we're running with six other amazing, there's eight state rep candidates altogether mm-hmm. in the great county of DuPage. We are not going to be rubber stamped to what's going on down in Springfield if J.B. Pritzker does pull off a third term. Talk about one or two issues that you know that are so important to you. You're knocking doors. You're out there canvassing. What are the people talking about?
19: Ooh, the biggest thing people are talking about out here is it's just affordability. Mm-hmm. I mean, there's nothing else. I mean, taxes, jobs, all that falls under just affordability. When you're looking at prices of homes, you're talking about kids coming home from college who can't find jobs, who can't afford rent. We have a developer who came into Warrenville and said, well, we're going to do some affordable apartments here, starting at $2,500 a month. I'm sitting there thinking, wait, $2,500 a month. Do I even make that much a month?
18: Right. That's not affordable for the average person.
19: No. No, it's not affordable for the average family in DuPage County. They're pricing us basically out of DuPage. And
18: well,
19: honestly, I have no idea what they plan to do with all these supposed young professionals they want to have come in.
18: You know, people are, you saying out of DuPage, you know, they're pricing people out of the state, because even if you own your home outright, mm-hmm. you're just renting it from your government. Property taxes is something that everybody's talking about. And, you know, you're getting flyers from your opponent about you. And I love what when they talk about how they are going to focus on XYZ, and they have super duper majority. If the Democrats wanted to get it done, they have the power to get it done. They don't need Republicans to get it done. So the property taxes and everything that is out of control, we need to make sure we attach that to the people who are responsible for that. And that's the people down in Springfield that are rubber stamping everything J.B. Pritzker says. Now, go ahead and give out your website so people can follow you. We've got 23 days. You got to make sure people get out and vote. The Democrats are out voting us in the early ballot, early voting. So go ahead and give out your website.
19: Okay, so my website is JP4IL.com. DGJP4IL.com. And that gets everything you need from me.
18: And you don't have to spell your long last name. Say hi to your mother and your sister. I love them both. Thank you so much for coming on the Stephanie Trussell Show. Back right after this.
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18: Welcome back, live and local today. After this guest, we will be taking calls per usual, 312-642-5600. It is such a pleasure to welcome back to the Stephanie Trussell Show, Nikki Comforti. She is the Republican candidate for the 6th Congressional District. If Sean Casten is your congressman, you have to go vote for Nikki tomorrow. She is one of the hardest working candidates out here in DuPage County, out here in the state. You wouldn't be surprised to look up, and she's dropping lit. She's walking her neighborhoods, and I just love her energy. Welcome back to the Stephanie Trussell Show.
24: Stephanie, it's such a pleasure to be here with you again. Thank you for having me.
18: Oh, 23 days, Nikki. Can you believe it?
24: Oh, my gosh. This is my favorite part of the campaign. People really start to pay attention now. Mm-hmm. The pressure builds. There's so much going on. And we have got great momentum with the campaign, and you're right. We're out there working, meeting with the voters every day, and I'm feeling really good about things. I think we have a really good shot to flip this seat and turn it red in November.
18: People don't understand. About 40, a little bit over 40%, 44% of the people in the great state of Illinois did vote for President Trump. So our Republicans, more, let's say. Out of 17 congressional seats, we only have 3. And they talk about gerrymandering as if it's a Republican Party. It is disgusting that we only have 3 out of the 17.
24: You're absolutely right. I mean, talk about not having a voice. The Democrat Party has, you know, with control of Springfield, has maneuvered these congressional districts, gerrymandered these districts in a way that shuts out the Republican voice. But as I said, people are starting to wake up now and they're recognizing what's really happening, not only in Illinois, but across the country. And more people are getting energy.

0: 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We're often quick to say, if there's anything I can do, just let me know. But what if we stopped waiting to be asked and simply showed up? 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
1: As I said, I'm going there to fight for this country and the American people. I'm a businesswoman. Today, I'm an energy consultant. I've spent about 8 years in the energy field. It's a very complicated, rapidly evolving industry. Of course, data centers are the topic of the day. I've been to many conferences with Google and Microsoft and a lot of the large hyper users there at the conferences. So it's really important that we get people in Congress that understand the intricacies of the industry that can create policy that helps the American consumer. I'm also an MBA in healthcare. I spent a dozen years in large health systems. Excuse me, I never saw a patient. I was on the administrative side. I was a director working with the C-suite to deliver healthcare. Again, a very complicated industry. Healthcare is a big nut to crack, but we need people in Congress that understand the industry so that we can start to bend that cost curve and put money back into people's pockets, give the patients more choice, and really improve the quality.
2: We're talking to Nikki Comforti. She is a congressional candidate in Illinois House District. In Congressional District, the 6th Congressional District. You know, we have this idea that we send a lot of money to D.C. or we send it to the federal government and we elect people to bring home the bacon. And so has Sean Casten been bringing home the bacon for the great state of Illinois?
1: Well, Sean Casten is fighting for the illegal. He is fighting for foreigners. He voted against the tax relief for seniors. He voted against no tax on tips and no tax on overtime. He wants to raise taxes, large government. Twice he has voted against denouncing socialism. So he is working against us every day. So no, he is not bringing home the bacon to the 6th district, and I intend to change that.
2: You know, I don't know if I'm surprised, but it's just shocking the amount of people, the number of candidates, congressional, local here, that are not afraid to attach themselves to the Socialist Party, or they're afraid to denounce it. And can you believe it that so it wasn't that long ago we fought a war and World War II and all these different forces that we fought to push back socialists. And when you meet people like I'm sure you have too, they have this wonderful European accent and they'll say, I fled a country that was, you know, plagued with socialism and communism and now it's followed me here. Can you believe that they won't denounce it or some are just running and saying, yes, I'm attached to the DSA?
1: It's sad. I really think that they don't fully understand the ramifications of what socialism, and let's call it what it is, it's communism. They don't understand what that really means. They're just wanting free stuff. They're getting caught up in the fantasy that their life won't change. They're just going to get more free stuff on top of it. But nothing is free. No. And for that quote-unquote government-funded daycare or whatever that they want to buy into, they're going to be giving up their freedom. They're going to be giving up their opportunity to be an entrepreneur and yes. own a business.
2: We don't get
1: to own a home,
2: yes.
1: to raise a family, to worship God. All those things will be taken away from them.
2: You know, there are candidates, especially, I remember, I don't know who in New York, and they'll say, they don't believe in you owning property. And like you said, entrepreneurship, that's what separates us from so many other countries, is that you could come here with an idea and just a motivation and a couple bucks in your pocket and you can become great because the government allows you to be an entrepreneur. So many countries, that's not allowed. And they think communism is just a trend. It's a fad. It's cute, like the latest sweater, but they don't understand the ramifications and what they'd have to give up. And my best example of this whole socialism, if

0: it's two people on an island and one person gets $25, the only place they could have gotten that $25 is from the other person. There's no such thing as a free lunch. And that's what Absolutely. We have to drive home to these people that think it's just everything will be rosy if we go with communism. Really quick, what is your thought on the fact that we couldn't get the SAVE Act passed before can you believe that, Nikki? I'm just saying, Nancy Pelosi would have got it done. That's all I'm saying. If she had the amount of sense right. that we have right now, she would have got it done. What's the problem?
1: She would have gotten it done.
0: Mm-hmm.
1: I think there are things going on that we don't really know. And it's an abomination. Mm-hmm. I mean, we have the White House.
0: Yes.
1: We have the House of Representatives and we have the Senate and we can't get it passed. Nope. It's a very dysfunctional. Mm-hmm. Congress is very dysfunctional. And we need somebody that really has the courage, really, mm-hmm. to stand up and to say, no, this isn't right. This is what we're going to do. And to push things forward.
0: And it's like an 80-20 issue. It's an 80-20. Right. Most Americans agree with this. This seems like the heart. This is like a soft, softball right over the, get it done. Just a putt. Just put it right in there. We couldn't get it done. Well, give out your website so people can follow you. I'm telling you, if Sean Casten is your nightmare of a congressman, you have to go vote this week for Nikki. Give out your website.
1: Thank you, Stephanie. Yes. Please visit me at Conforti4Congress.com. 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
0: Thank you so much. Don't wait till November 3rd. That's the last day to vote. It could be raining cats and dogs. It could be a flood, but we're going to get out and vote early. Thank you so much, Nikki. We're back right after this.
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2: 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The Answer.
5: I'm Carmen Roberts. The remnants of Isaias bring heavy rain and flooding risk to parts of the Mid-Atlantic and Northeast and have claimed the fifth life as a tree fell on a house in South Carolina, killing a man. This man in Pensacola Beach, Florida, says the storm's winds were fierce.
6: We do have a couple of neighbors who stayed, and they were pretty scared, and these are folks who lived here for a long time.
5: This says Hurricane Simon pounds Mexico's Pacific coast as a Category 4 storm. And one day after the Houthis attacked an airport in Saudi Arabia, killing 12 people, the airport is struck again today.
7: Still, the Houthis are continuing to issue new threats. A spokesperson for the group warned foreign airlines against using Saudi airspace or airports as the conflict escalates. The question now is how Saudi Arabia will respond and if the United States could be involved.
5: Fox's Trey Yingston, Tel Aviv, America's listening to Fox News.
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0: Welcome back. I'm Stephanie Trussell. I'm running for Illinois House District 42. And from this day on, you have to properly address me. I feel like I'm royal, regal, or special now. I got a text from Illinois Policy this morning. I am a candidate that is endorsed by Illinois Policy, congratulating me on getting the Chicago Tribune endorsement. I couldn't believe it. I filled out the paperwork and I thought, no way. Come on. They don't endorse Republicans, Christian conservative Republicans. Come on. I want to read you the endorsement. Kind of a slap and a kiss in a couple areas, but that's okay. I'll take it. And I'm going to get to the calls. Don't forget 312-642-5600. It says Republican Stephanie Trussell, 61. I'm like, wow, 61 to see it in print. I am old. And they mentioned the fact that I was an unsuccessful lieutenant governor candidate in 2022. And I'm a small business owner of Boss Dogs, which is meatloaf sliders this week. You're not going to want to miss that. They said I grew up on the South Side. I grew up on the West Side, and I get very touchy about that small issue. But I faced my opponent, won't say her name. She's 4 years older than me. Okay. She looks good. Okay. And, they mentioned that my opponent replaced Tara Costa Howard. And so they talked about, the fact that, you know, that Margaret De La Rosa was, for the millionaire tax surtax and all the things that she's for. But they said that I don't have a clear plan. They endorsed me, but I'm like, I do have a clear plan. If they had asked me, I would have given them more details, but I guess I'm just being kind of petty. But they said that she opposes a millionaire surtax. That's me. Supports moving new public employees to a 401k style retirement and questions the CPS spending amid underutilized schools, but her proposals lack detail. Really? Particularly in pension and fundings and legislative ethics. She is an enthusiastic conservative with some positions to the right of this board, and she may rub some voters the wrong way, but her instincts on fiscal policy are much needed in the state house. I'll take that. Yes, I am. I'm going to rub a few people the wrong way, especially if J.B. Pritzker wins a third term. I'm going to be down there turning over some tables, you know, not quite New York housewife style, but I'm not going to rubber stamp the things that he's going along with. But what a big deal. So I go into the Jewel to buy a newspaper. I said, I'm going to buy two because, you know, I'm in the paper. I scanned it on the scanner in the self-checkout, $5.75. I put one of those papers back. I'm like, $5.70. I'm so old. I remember when the Sunday paper went up to $1.25 and I thought that was egregious. I cannot believe it. So I am so excited and just blessed beyond. And I went to church today and I trust the Lord and I cried out and he answered. That song just resonated with me today. I am so thrilled to be, the endorsed candidate in Illinois House District 42. They picked a Christian conservative over an incumbent Democrat. I'll take it. High five. First caller, Jim in Batavia. My homie, my buddy, used to be Jim and Lyle.
16: Stephanie, my friend, my dear friend. Oh. Nothing gives me greater joy than to be the first person to congratulate you on that endorsement over these airwaves. Mm-hmm. And my only question is, I wonder if they had seen your debate with Margaret DeLaRosa. Hello? Because her lackluster performance, yes, may have been the tipping point.
0: Yes,
16: I mean, who doesn't know that we're losing businesses losing population?
0: She doesn't seem to know that, Jim. And I got to tell you guys, if you're like, who is Stephanie Trussell thinking that she should run for state? I've told this story. I was getting my hair braided, waiting for the woman to braid my hair over there in Westmont. And Jim calls me and he's like, Stephanie, you should run for state rep. This is 2021. And I was like, what are you, crazy? He's like, no, talk to Bill. You should run for state rep. You could totally be Tara Costa Howard. And I thought Jim was, you know, painting in a room that wasn't ventilated. He's obviously got brain damage if he thinks I can be state rep. The next day, less than 12 hours later, Jeannie Ives calls me and says the exact same wording. I said, did you just talk to Jim Stramaglia last night? And so those two were the first people to put in my head that I could even go on this journey. And of course, God is so good. I went on a different journey in 2021. I became the lieutenant governor candidate. And to be on this journey now means so much to me and to have the support. Jim lived in Lyle, moved out to Batavia.
16: You know what? Uh-huh. My whole family knows that story and they laugh about it every holiday and when we talk about it. But it's getting, let me just say this, there's a whiff of victory in the air, and the endorsement just is a validation of that. And I think we're headed for victory.
0: I'm willing to put everything on the line and just 110%. I'm so excited. The other day, I put my active whatever watch on my iPhone, and all of a sudden it said 5 miles. I walked 5 miles along Warrenville Avenue, putting my flyer on every door. You know why? Because Jim, I've been in Lyle since 1994. I have 4 sons. Chances are my sons have dated, gone on homecoming. I've driven your kid to football.
16: We both moved to Lyle in the same year, 94.
0: Thank you.
16: And if everybody knew you,
0: oh my gosh,
16: like I know you, or yes, your family knows you, you'd be winning in a landslide.
0: I mean, I want to tell them, vote for Mrs. Trussell, because, you know, I drove your daughter down the state when they made it in track, or I was nothing in that community I wouldn't do for Lyle, and they know my heart. If you vote for J.B. Pritzker, but you know what, vote for Mrs. Trussell, because you know I'm going to go down there and work hard. And that's what I've been doing, and I had so much fun. 2 hours goes by and you've walked 5 miles, hitting all these wonderful subdivisions in the town. I'm just going to keep working 23 days.
16: Stephanie, let me just say this before you go to the next caller.
0: Uh-huh.
16: If we don't trim the sales of the supermajority, if we only trim them by one and it's yours,
0: no,
16: that place, the Illinois General Assembly, will be a better place for it.
0: Well, thank you. I plan on going down and have my husband make something like a lasagna or something. I'm going to climb over with food and then just get down there and work really hard to make this a state.
16: Bring the meatloaf sliders. I'm going tomorrow.
0: Oh, you got to get one. Thank you so much. I want to make Illinois the state that people drive to for cheaper gas and cheaper groceries. Thank you so much, Jim. I appreciate your support. When we get back, we're going to go to the next callers. 312-642-5600. Don't move a muscle.
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0: Hey, welcome back. It is Meatloaf Slider Week at Boss Dogs. I'm just going to give you the name of them. You need to go to our Facebook page, Boss D-A-W-G-Z Dogs. Every Sunday, my husband posts what the specials are, and people cannot wait. Meatloaf Sliders, you know how you make meatloaf, and the next day you can't wait to make that sandwich, and that's what he has turned into an art. It's the American, the Creole, the BBQ Boss, and the Nagito Boss. Remember, Nagito is named after our spicy dog. Go to our Facebook page. You got to get in. Last time we did Meatloaf Sliders, the line was literally out the door. So that's one of our biggest specials. Well, I'm just so excited about being endorsed by the Tribune. I feel like now I have to just finish strong. That's a big deal. There's another candidate out of the 8 in DuPage County so far. They endorse Ajay Gupta, who I had on the show last week. Hardworking. All the state reps in the Republican that I've gotten to know are hardworking. So I just want to finish strong and bring a victory home to the fact that we need X amount of Republicans to go down there so we could be back at the negotiation table. And that's so important. And so if you have a Republican representative in Illinois in the state house and in the Senate, good for you. But you need to support someone else that doesn't. Send me down to Springfield and you will not regret it. Let's go to Robert in Bloomingdale. Welcome to the Stephanie Trussell Show.
18: Hey, Stephanie, how you doing?
0: I'm awesome.
18: Hey, Stephanie, how you doing there?
0: Great.
18: First of all, congratulations on your endorsement. You know, I mean, even though, you know, that was great, you know, over your radical lefty opponent. And, you know, the reason I'm calling today, because it comes all down to this. As Nikki Cafforti said, hopefully She'll be our next congresswoman down there.
0: Yeah.
18: You know, you're dealing with the radical lefties. Look at Governor Pritzker. You sell out the farmers. You sell out the business owners. People are leaving. Taxed up the gazoo. You're going to lose the Bears. Bottom line, vote Republican, period. That's what I have to say. That's the bottom line here.
0: And if we're going to save the great state of Illinois, we need to vote red. This is not the time to you know, oh, no, these issues. Because you know what? Everything that Trump has done, especially when it comes to congressional seats, they're going to try to undo it. Can we imagine? Just think, the borders are closed and we don't even think about it anymore. Just think, if they get back in, open borders and all the things that comes along with them being in control or nothing else, they will be a stopgap to what Trump needs to do to get these last 2 years to get us back on the right track. Thank you so much, Robert. We're going to go to Eduardo.
19: Yeah.
0: I got to hang out with Eduardo last night, yesterday, actually. It's an all-day event at the Freedom Summit. If you guys missed it, next year, please try to go if you can. Not only do you get to meet some of the host here, but you meet callers. I got to witness Glenn from Orlando meeting Corey from Woodlawn the first time. These two amazing callers meeting each other in person. It was just, I'm like, oh my goodness, I'm witnessing history. Did you have fun, Eduardo?
19: Oh, yeah. And I met Glenn, too. We took a photo together.
0: Oh, you're back. You're both two Floridians. Two Floridians that have led Illinois. Yeah. Are you back in the Sunshine
19: State?
0: Yeah, it was
19: a great show. I was.
0: Are you back down there already?
19: Yeah, I am, because I have to work on Monday.
0: I was going to tell you to come and get a mom. You could have got a meatloaf slider. You missed it. You could have flown out tomorrow, but that's okay. Next time.
19: Yeah. Hey, 70, let me bring up something, because I heard this, because you know I like to listen to other programs. So these ladies over there in Europe were complaining that they were trashing Fox News. I'm telling Paul, come on, get out there and canvass, you know, like you're doing out there. Don't go on the radio and complain and trash Fox News. You got to get out there and get people to vote, because these Democrats are going to mail it in.
0: Yep, literally.
19: With every kind of name possible, legal or illegal, from another country. Mm-hmm. And then your mouth's going to be wide open. I can't believe we lost the Senate too.
0: Right. And the next morning on November 1st, don't sit there with your mouth agape saying, oh my goodness, how did we lose? You better ask yourself, did you give any of your time, talents, and treasures to help a candidate just to knock doors?
19: Right.
0: Put on your headphones. Just put literature on the doorknob. If you don't want to talk to people, that's fine. There's something you can do. You can text. You can make phone calls. It's something you can do. And voting is great. And you need to have already voted.
19: There's a lot of yard signs, letters,
0: so much you can do to help candidates.
19: Yeah.
0: Thank you so much, Eduardo. It's always good to see
19: Stephanie.
0: You. Okay, next up, we have Jim from South Elgin. Welcome to the Stephanie Trussell Show.
20: Yes, ma'am. Well, it was a good event this weekend, for sure.
0: Oh, yeah. Amazing.
20: I tell you, James O'Keefe, what an amazing, amazing guy he is.
0: Yeah, he is. Lots of information.
20: I mean,
0: he was certainly worth the wait. He was the last speaker after a long day and the dinner. But, sitting there and waiting for him and all the information, we just don't understand why that isn't more part of the mainstream media, more what he's uncovered. And they treat him like he's a liar automatically, but no one has proven to him to be a liar. What he does is uncover the truth.
20: Absolutely. Well, that's why the press, I call it the lamestream press. That's why they should be ignored. You know, I tell people I save my $200 a month now because I shut off my cable TV for both my home and my office.
0: Oh, yeah.
20: Such a waste of money supporting those people.
0: I can't imagine. Like, I'm here in the studio and they have CNN on, obviously, and they have Fox News and they have Mark Levin. Now, of course, I love Mark Levin, but Fox News isn't as conservative as I would like to be. But I just don't. I'm trying to imagine people that get up in the morning and turn on CNN or MSNBC Now, whatever they call them, Ms. Now, whatever they call themselves, and actually watch that to get information. If I had to get up in the morning and watch Morning Joe, I would assume that I'm in prison and I did something wrong and now I'm being punished. It's just unbelievable that they call Fox News a joke, and they're the ones that just refuse to accept the facts, and they never talk about all the wonderful things that are going on in D.C. during the second term of Donald J. Trump. They pretend none of that is happening. They just put out their narrative, and it's unfortunate that, you know, everything is about him being a rapist, racist, fascist, but somehow Kamala wasn't able to beat him. And that's, I'm like, well, when I talk to people, they should have had a better candidate. And what I tell people, I've met someone that said, I hate Trump, but I'm going to vote for you because I'm running for the great state of Illinois. I'm trying to get to Springfield. Trump doesn't have any more elections left. And I want to make sure J.B. Pritzker does not get a third term. Or if he does get a third term, let's send at least 20 Republicans down there in the state house to say no to what he wants to do today. And that's to continue to make this the land of leaving instead of the land of Lincoln. Back after this.
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0: Welcome back. I got to thank my producer, Paul, for making me sound like a radio host every week and getting all the callers on, my guests on time, and I appreciate all the support. I am just, again, blown away. 23 days. I am so fortunate that I can do this. As the Tribune pointed out, I'm 61 years old. And I'll go out and spend the day knocking doors. Now, I got to admit, the next morning, I'm moving a little slow until I get up and get going. But I just really enjoy doing this in the fall. The colors are amazing. You get to see God's true ability to be an artist. Every leaf I step on, the crunching, and just appreciating it, that it's not raining and that it's not too cold. It's going to be a nice warm day tomorrow. Oh, this Sunday, guys, I will be holding a bake sale fundraiser. Last year I did it. So many wonderful candidates baked for me. I baked a lot. I've been trying to bake because my husband is such a phenomenal chef. I can never keep up with him. So I figure grandmas are supposed to know how to bake. So there is a bake sale at Boss Dog since we're closed on Sundays. I will be hosting the bake sale fundraiser 1 to 4 this Sunday at Boss Dogs. If you can't make it, go on my website. I got to share it again on Facebook. And maybe you could be a sponsor. I need money. I need to finish strong. I need to send out text messages to remind apathetic voters to get out and vote. Because, you know, we eat, sleep, and drink this stuff. We don't have to be told that November 3rd is election day. But some people are busy. They're out there working hard trying to pay the highest property taxes in the nation. And so I just need to finish strong. And I don't need to match my opponent dollar for dollar. The Illinois Democrat Party has so much money and they have enough money to run these ads against me. My son was at home watching a movie. He's like, Mom, it's really weird to see a commercial about you. And you guys know I serve in my church. We have like a Starbucks and it's my pleasure every Sunday. I love making lattes and coffee and tea for people. And people come up to me and they say, I saw you on TV. And I'm like, oh, in a bad way. And it's just really cool that people are recognizing me from those commercials. And a really cool thing that happened to me the other day. This man came in and handed me a check because he's not in my district, but he saw the ad on TV and he said, wait a minute, I get my hot dogs from that woman. So he knew what was being said on the TV wasn't true. What they have meant for evil, God is turning to good. I have been blessed with people that are coming up, supporting me, sending me messages to let me know that my message is resonating with them. And I got to encourage these Republican candidates, stop listening to these consultants that tell you to run away from your platform. Don't appear to pro-life. I went to the Illinois Family Institute annual banquet on Friday, and I asked the candidate on Thursday, are you going tomorrow? Will I see you? Oh, no, my consultant told me don't go to anything pro-life. My opponent is putting on her flyers that she's endorsed by Planned Parenthood. She talks about these abortion organizations she's endorsed by. We're afraid to be mainstream, and they're not afraid to be extreme. Are you serious? I just told this young guy, and I hope I love him, and he knows I do. Hope I didn't come down too hard on him, but I said, you're trying to be PC, and it should be all about JC. You have to vote your values. You're going to pretend to be not to be pro-life. You're going to pretend to be pro-choice or pro-abortion just to win, to trick them into voting for you. If you can't be authentic during the campaign season, my goodness, what? Who are you? Just be true to yourself, and people will accept you for who you are, and be authentic, because no one else can beat you at being you. And what did Rush Limbaugh said? I don't know when he said it, but it stuck with me. We cannot beat the Democrats at being Democrat light. We have to be in opposition. I am not endorsed by Planned Parenthood. I am not endorsed by any abortion, pro-abortion organization. I have been endorsed by at least two or three pro-life organizations, and I wear that badge proudly. I don't want anybody to think, oh, I haven't heard Stephanie Trussell talk about XYZ. She must be with me. I want you to know who I am. I want you to know I'm a Republican. I'm a Christian conservative. Yes, I own a small business. I work hard. I'm a grandma, a new grandma to another grandbaby here in Illinois, and I'm fighting for everyone's grandchildren and the fact that our kids are feeling like they have to leave. Follow me on social media, Stephanie Trussell, Stephanie W. Trussell. Also, I'm on TikTok, which is very scary. As I said, Instagram, and I'm on X. You guys have a blessed week, and I cannot wait to talk to you next week. Goodbye.
8: Hey, I am Brant, and her name is Sherry, and she's a friend and a colleague of mine, and we were just praying for her, actually, because she had a major surgery she just went through.
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21: Isaias is still deadly. I'm Carmen Roberts, Fox News. A storm that killed four people in Florida and Alabama as it roared ashore Friday night today claimed a fifth life. Officials in western South Carolina say a tree crashed into a home, killing a 67-year-old man. The storm's remnants have been pouring rain on the northeast and mid-Atlantic throughout the day.
22: The effects, of course, being felt in the mid-Atlantic and the northeast. We've had a confirmed tornado on the ground earlier this morning in the Carolinas, and we still have 50 days left in hurricanes season, and by the end of next week, we could see a little bit of tropical trouble once again brewing in the Gulf.
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22: Talking hundreds of trees down, power lines littering the Gulf Coast states. It is going to take days for cleanup crews to restore things back to normal.
21: About 300,000 customers still without power in the south. Meantime, Hurricane Simon, a powerful Category 4 storm, is battering Mexico's Pacific coast, threatening catastrophic damage. A Saudi airport passenger terminal is struck again one day after a Houthi attack killed 12, including an American. Today's attack killed one person. Fox's Trey Yingst is in Tel Aviv.
23: A very significant attack targeting the King Khaled International Airport in Riyadh. At least one ballistic missile slammed into Terminal 3 as it was packed with passengers. First responders rushing to the scene in ambulances and helicopters, evacuating many of the hundreds who were injured. This was the second such attack in just 48 hours and does raise questions about if the United States could come to the defense of Saudi Arabia and launch a new round of strikes against this Iranian proxy group.
21: And President Trump says he is weighing whether the U.S. will join the Saudis in retaliating against the Iranian-backed Houthi rebels in Yemen. 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
4: Tonight will be clear and warm with a low of 63. On Monday, expect very warm temperatures as we break the record high of 84 set in 2008. With the sun breaking through clouds at times, the high will reach 86 degrees. Monday night will turn cloudy and warm with a chance of showers in spots late and a low of 68. I'm meteorologist Jason Caterina on AM 560, The Answer.
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6: Welcome back. 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
7: Another week of probation for me, so...
6: I think you might be off probation.
7: Wow.
6: You've been taking orders very well lately.
7: That's good to know.
6: There's one spot in your life.
7: Yes.
6: It's good to know that works, right?
7: Yeah, that's true.
6: We'd like to talk about all things automotive. We are here to talk about our passion for cars and to share in your passion for cars. And we have a good show today.
7: Real good.
6: We've got our coach, Tony, will be on, TK, giving us some driving tips. We've got a new segment today we call Shift Point, and we're going to talk about some new things. I may have neglected to mention to you, we have a new segment today.
7: It just sprung it on me just now.
6: That's exactly what I wanted to have happen.
7: Just now. It's the first thing I've heard about it.
6: Went just perfectly. And then we're going to get into some listener calls and texts. We're going to talk about that. And then we've got a lightning round we'll finish up, which is you and Tony trying to either stump me or here trick me or what?
7: All the above.
6: All the above, all at once. Well, remember, we have a 24/7 call and text line, 312-772-6834. Feel free to let us know your thoughts. Let us know what you want to hear us talk about or stop talking about. So the first thing we do with each show is we kind of look back over the prior week. There's always a lot of news in the automobile industry. And, you know, Rick, one of the things I've noticed, I see something almost every day when you look at what the manufacturers are doing, everything's starting to get bigger. They're talking about bigger and bigger SUVs. Audi's talking about a Q9, BMW an X8. It, you know, before you even go to, I'm sure it's going to be super cool and the interior is going to be beautiful. Yeah. What are these things going to cost?
7: Well, that's it. Everything is bigger, including the price.
6: Right?
7: You know, sidebar, back to what you and I were talking about at one point where I said, here's a radical thought. With all the suppliers that bring parts to the assembly centers for cars, were you saying we were talking about the number of parts or different
6: suppliers? 30,000 parts per car.
7: I wonder how many suppliers that is.
6: Wow, I can't even imagine.
7: But each supplier has a profit built in.
6: They're not doing it for free.
7: No, it's not a hobby for them. So if it was all self-assembled in one spot and generated, and the parts were made there, should the price of the cars be half what it is today? I mean, is it the prices of each little part? Obviously, pumping it up, but there's a lot of margins built into this stuff.
6: Well, that's kind of where Elon came from.
7: Well, you're right. Yeah.
6: Right, and I think there's only a few things that they're sourcing outside their own plants now. They stamp their own parts. They do everything. I think batteries. They're doing batteries, but they've been buying a lot of batteries. But you're exactly right. And that's what's the concern when we see bigger and bigger and bigger, because it's going to cost more.
7: I'm not trying to be critical. I'm trying to be analytical and understand it. Why is one car that produces X for performance stats cost this number, and another one produces about the same, but it's twice as much or three times as much?
6: Right.
7: But then that plays into the comment of that guy that I told you was on one of the social media channels who was talking about cars, and he says, it's not mileage. I'm not buying mileage. I'm making memories.
6: I love that.
7: I love that, too.
6: That's a great way to say
7: it. It was really well said.
6: Kind of lets them get away with about anything, though.
7: That's true.
6: Yeah. It's what are your memories worth?
7: Well, you can make those up, too.
6: Exactly right. Also in the news, I think I may have mentioned that we're seeing the pickup truck, the big V8 and pickup trucks just continue to grow. The Hemi Ram is sold out for the year.
7: Imagine that.
6: Big V8's making lots of noise.
7: Imagine that. I wonder what the attraction is there.
6: Well, it's kind of, I think it's in Americans' DNA,
7: American
6: isn't it?
7: Thunder.
6: Yeah,
7: yeah,
6: that's exactly what it is. Along those lines with vehicles, we've got Ford Fathom, which is their $30,000 truck they're talking about bringing out. I believe it's an electric truck. I should know better if it's electric or it's ICE. But like a lot of, and I always have thought this when I see these manufacturers do these press intros and they show one vehicle and they go, this is the one. This is going to kill the market. I mean, we're going to nail it. And then someone sheepishly in the back of the room goes, when? Well, yeah. We're guessing we're going to have this thing available in 6 or 7 months. That's gotten pushed back a little later, probably back into 2027. But if they can bring out a good pickup at around $30,000, why not? Why not, right? That's a good price point.
7: Big question, that when question.
6: It's a huge question.
7: Years ago, we were at Monterey with one of the supercar manufacturers who had made an electric car. It wasn't going very well. And the question was, so this would have been calendar year, let's say 24. And the dealers were standing around from all over, probably North America, maybe the world at that point, because it was Monterey. And one of the dealers said, I mean, you realize, guys, what you have to do is you have to put a 12-cylinder engine in the car. And they said, yeah, we know that. And he says, it's got to be a manual. He says, yeah, we know that. And he goes, so when do you think that would happen? This is August of 24. And he goes, we can get it done in just about 5.5 years. And we're like, what? What?
6: Well, it reminds me when I worked for Aon for a while, we had a great IT guy, and he came in one time, and this was early on in the technology revolution for big companies, and we all told him what we wanted. And we said, so can you do this? And his head kept going up and down, yes, yes. And then a very astute guy in the back of the room said, let me ask it to you this way. In our lifetime, can you give us what we want? And he goes, well, that's a different question. He's, that's a whole different discussion.
7: Well, that's one of the things I brought up. I said, guys, if we were at a racetrack and we had to change an engine in this car, and it was converted from electric to 12-cylinder to make the session tomorrow, it would be done.
6: Get it done.
7: 12 hours it would be done with the race crews.
6: Sure.
7: Different mentality, different mindset.
6: Totally.
7: Now, would it be CARB legal and pass? No, it wouldn't be there yet, but that would take another day or two.
6: And it would be real fast.
7: And it'd be real fast, yeah.
6: Well, not to be tendentious. Not to be tendentious here, but I want to make mention of my favorite T word, Tesla.
7: There we go.
6: And the Roadster is going to be announced in a week. It was announced originally 9 years ago. Talk about delays.
7: There you go.
6: It was supposed to be introduced October 1st. It was put off. It's going to be introduced in a couple of weeks, apparently due to weather. So that should be very interesting to see what that car is
7: Does
6: all
7: it
6: about.
7: Fly? Is that a flying car?
6: There, I know, as silly as it sounds, there's something.
7: That's it's been
6: introduced
7: at
6: SpaceX, and they had to get an FAA clearance over, over the launch pads for this car to be introduced. And Musk says it's going to be the biggest product introduction of any kind in the history of the world. There's the master of the understatement right there, right? Yeah. So we'll keep our eyes on that. I also saw something interesting, and I spent some time going back and forth, spending some time in China. We consulted with some dealers over there when I was with the aforementioned AN. And the Buick LaCrosse has now sold 1.5 million cars in China. It's absolutely, and it's a gas car.
7: It's great looking.
6: It's just
7: it's a good
6: unbelievable.
7: Size. It's probably a pretty good car.
6: They build them over there.
7: I didn't know that.
6: Yeah, and they do a terrific job with the car.
7: And they're coming on, aren't they?
6: They are really something. I mean, you hate to see it from one standpoint because they use some questionable sources for their labor and the way they take care or don't take care of their workers. But they come in at price points that are just, we can't compete with that. And I think you said it. They're surrounding us. They're going to start coming in through Canada and through Mexico.
7: Yes.
6: That's going to be hard to stop.
7: Especially if they introduce new channels for different models and so forth.
6: Well,
7: it's the way around the franchise laws.
6: That's what the manufacturers wake up at night dreaming about, right?
7: How to get there.
6: Yeah.
7: It's like landing on the moon.
6: Right? How do we do it? How do we get control of the distribution back?
7: I mean, I understand it from one standpoint.
6: I totally do.
7: And then I don't understand it from the dealer standpoint.
6: Right. Well, it's probably impossible, though, right?
7: But how about the customer standpoint?
6: Well, that's the one that gets left out in these discussions.
7: Yeah, and that shouldn't be left out. That should be the most important one.
6: You know, that goes back to the boardroom versus showroom decision.
7: It sure does.
6: But there's clearly going to be changes. You look at the Carvana model, and there's all kinds of different changes taking place right now. It all boils down to trying to keep customers loyal. And part of that, I think, is the marketing that's done or not done by the manufacturers. We're going to spend some time in the next segment, our Shift Point segment, talking about auto advertising and how we've seen it change and what some of the changes are, how we would compare today's advertising to advertising of years prior, and whether it's better or worse. I mean, I'm not even saying one is better or worse. I think it's all relative to the context of society at that time.
7: It's different. It keeps changing and evolving. It's hard to say what's the right model of advertising.
6: Right, right. And as you said the other day, when cars changed every year, which was so exciting, there was always something to talk
7: new
6: about.
7: New theme songs.
6: Oh, yeah.
7: New shows. New television shows.
6: Yeah, shows about the cars.
7: Yeah.
6: It was really something.
7: Remember Rudd 66 on the Corvette?
6: Oh, boy.
7: Bonanza.
6: What year was the Corvette they drove?
7: I think it started in the late 50s, early 60s,
6: probably,
7: somewhere right in there. Yeah,
6: yeah. Yeah. I remember the car had a luggage rack on the back.
7: That's right.
6: You know, another thing we should talk about sometime is music associated with the business.
7: Yeah.
6: And I don't want to default to the obvious, Mustang Sally kind of stuff. But
7: that's a good one.
6: It's a good one, but we can dig deeper into that.
7: Yeah.
6: And we'll put a segment together maybe for the next show on that. But we're looking forward to talking about advertising in a few minutes. So this is the RPM Club. Stick around. We'll be right back.
7: Tony will be here.
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17: Rick, you know, we talk about advertising. We've been in the business, what did we say the other day, 100 years between us?
7: So
17: we've
7: 106.
17: We've seen 106, my gosh. So we've seen a lot of marketing, a lot of advertising. And I was trying to get my arms around the change. And the thought that came to me, the way to kind of unpack it started with, when did we stop selling the dream and just start selling payments? Because that seems to have been the transition, the evolution that we're going through.
7: A cubic space in the trunk and stuff like that was right? Really boring.
17: I mean, remember when you'd look at cars and you'd go, that's something that I want?
7: Yeah.
17: You know how cool I'm going to look in that
7: car?
17: Oh,
7: yeah, yeah.
17: And I always look at how much camera time is spent on the vehicle. Sometimes you barely see the vehicle. It goes by at 60 miles an hour, an SUV drifting
7: right.
17: with kids bouncing around right. the third seat. And you go, well, yeah, okay.
7: Yeah,
17: and
7: I want that.
17: How about, yeah, I want to do that. And then the next 20 seconds are the payment.
7: Yeah.
17: So it seems to some degree, it's lost some of its luster. And I know that the payment is obviously important.
7: Couldn't have done the drifting TV type ads earlier in the 60s and 70s because a lot of the cars didn't have seat belts. Kids were laying in the rear window. That's or the third seat of a wagon without a car seat.
17: Remember
7: hit
17: that?
7: Hit the brakes and they'd like fly to the front windshield.
17: Remember that?
7: Oh, yeah.
17: We'd go to Florida in the back of a Nomad wagon sleeping on air mattresses.
7: Yeah, that's right.
17: Drive all night.
7: What could go wrong?
17: then the rear-facing third seat.
7: Yeah.
17: Guaranteed to make you throw up.
7: Right.
17: Yeah, it was really quite something.
7: You used to throw up a lot, I think.
17: I'm throwing up in my mouth right now just thinking about it. But I remember, sorry for the imagery.
7: It's a little graphic.
17: Okay. But I was thinking back to some of the old ads, and we had talked about it the other day. I mean, Chevrolet, come on.
7: But Chevy sure has some good ones.
6: Right?
7: Boy, oh boy, yeah.
6: I mean, starting with See the USA and your Chevrolet, how long did that run?
7: They did a retake of that the other day in one of the ads I saw a few months ago at a sporting event. Modern Singer, Modern Rex, it was fabulous. Yeah, all modernized.
6: It's such an obvious, perfect.
7: Can't ignore the history of the car companies. It's extremely important. I know everyone pays attention to the stock price. I know it's all about making money, and the stock price gets you to make. I know all of that. But you know what? In order to get there, you've got to have something that people want. And in order to have something that people want, you have to create the right atmosphere and stage for it. And that's what the histories of the companies do. You should never ignore this. Should always be brought to the surface.
6: And look at these. Look at Ford. Look at the history of these companies.
7: Oh, it's amazing when you think about it.
6: It's fascinating. And you're exactly right. It shouldn't be a sidebar. It shouldn't be something that's no longer considered to be important.
7: The history supports the brand. The strength of the brand supports the product, which supports the stock price.

0: 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We're often quick to say, if there's anything I can do, just let me know. 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
1: Headlights are the soul of the car.
2: Right. Yeah. And we've talked to designers and they talk about that.
1: Oh, yeah. The designers are a really interesting group of guys and gals to talk to.
2: Oh, yeah. There's a lot.
1: We got to get one of them on the show sometime.
2: That would be great.
1: We spent some time with Frank Stevenson.
2: Oh, wow.
1: And that was wonderful. He was at the dealership one night for a couple hours. We just talked. It was meant to be like a 30 or 45 minute address. I think he was there 3 hours.
2: Well,
1: it was fascinating.
2: He's still way involved, I think.
1: Oh,
2: right?
1: Yeah.
2: Well, quite a guy. Pontiac, when they brought out the GTO version of the car called the Judge, and they had that ad, Here Comes the Judge.
1: Yeah.
2: That thing ran forever.
1: Yeah.
2: And it really put Pontiac on the map for many, many years.
1: Buddy of mine, Mike Shaver, went to college with him. His father was in the Pontiac business, and he drove a Judge. Mike today still thinks he's kind of a judge. He's very opinionated on many things. He offers his judgment on almost anything we ask him about. We'll grab him one of these days.
2: Let's hope he's listening.
1: Yeah, I hope so.
2: And then I think back to Cadillac, because we had Cadillac for quite a while. The standard of excellence.
1: For the world.
2: Right?
1: Yes.
2: And that's what they sold. They made that car so aspirational.
1: Yes.
2: I remember we did an ad campaign once. We would go through the local paper, and they had a section that was widely read. I think the first section to be read was the police blotter, and a lot of these local papers used to laugh about that, but it was true.
1: I think you were in there for a few more times than you would want it.
2: That's right. It's been, what's the legal term for that? Anyway, it doesn't show
1: parole.
2: Up anymore. Parole, yes, exactly. They had a section called promotions, and people would submit, I just got promoted to senior VP of
1: promotions and parole.
2: Wintrust. It's probably the same guys.
1: Yeah. Yeah. That's true.
2: And we did an ad campaign that said, now that you've arrived, shouldn't you arrive in a Cadillac? And we'd send a personal note out to these folks because we knew who they were. And that's what Cadillac stood for. I'm not so sure today when you watch a show and you see four or five car ads, you really know what they stand for. I think it's more who's got the best finance deal.
1: I feel them trying, though. I feel brands like Cadillac trying. I think there's a little more emotion in some of the ads that we're seeing lately. They make the product a little more aspirational, and it sure kind of starts clicking with me. Maybe I'm overly sensitive to it, but I still think it means something. You have to want the product.
2: Well, that kind of goes back to, you know, what sells the product. And when we first probably two or three decades ago started getting deep into the technology side of the business, all the introductions were talking about the tech.
1: Yeah.
2: And I remember people saying things like, but the car doesn't look that nice, right? Yeah. It just doesn't matter about all that.
1: Yeah.
2: And I'd like to see some studies. Is it styling that still sells it? I mean, part of it's got to be with the brand.
1: I think styling is a huge part of it.
2: Right?
1: Absolutely. Yeah. How about this? In the 80s, Ferrari had 2 hours of what I call beautiful paid television advertising. Wednesday night was Magnum PI. Who better?
2: Yeah.
1: Tom Selleck in a 308.
2: Yeah.
1: Friday night.
2: Perfect.
1: Miami Vice
2: was
1: 2 hours a week.
2: Yeah. Yeah. That's incredible.
1: Everybody wanted the cars. That started to launch everything.
2: What they did with the Testarossa.
1: It's unbelievable. That car's still hot today.
2: Wow.
1: Yeah. So is the 308.
2: Did they use a real Testarossa in
1: the
2: show?
1: Yeah, they had two of them.
2: Really?
1: Yeah, they had one without a windshield for stills, and then one that they just drove the daylights out of. And I've always said, if I ever meet Don Johnson and his buddy, who I never met before,
2: Philip
1: or
2: Michael
1: either
2: Thomas?
1: One of them, I would have to buy them a drink or dinner because they sold so many Ferraris for us.
2: Isn't that something?
1: Yeah. They were the perfect image at the perfect time in the right car.
2: Now, from a product placement standpoint, did Ferrari pay them or did they pay Ferrari? I wonder how that deal went down.
1: Well, that would have been the early days. So Ferrari may have even wanted to place those cars for
2: them.
1: Because they were doing some product placements then.
2: But look at what it did for that show.
1: Well, everything about that show is done.
2: Everything about it is fantastic. I'm shocked at this point that I used a word in the opening segment that you didn't challenge me on. Tendentious.
1: I missed it.
2: It went right over your head.
1: Oh, I don't understand the bandwidth to understand what you just

0: That, what's the Italian or the Latin or Italian background in that word?
1: Actually, it's medieval German.
0: Oh, wow.
1: So I don't know how much time.
0: Never made that connection.
1: comes from the noun tendentia, which means a tendency to maybe push too much of your own opinion into a discussion, which clearly could never happen on this show.
0: You had a doctorate in that, didn't you?
1: I did.
0: So I have to call you doctor now.
1: Add it to the titles. That's my business card's getting longer and longer.
0: It's going to be the size of an index card, 5x8 index card.
1: Well, I'm looking forward to next segment when we get TK, Tony Kester here.
0: Well, of course you are. You've been dominating the entire show so far.
1: Yeah, I'm going to go out to have lunch.
0: Okay.
1: And I'm sure you guys can have a blast with the show.
0: We're going to talk about you the whole time.
1: Well, I'll tune in.
0: Tendencio.
1: Well, that's close.
0: Yeah.
1: We'll leave it at that.
0: Wow.
1: Anyway, we've got a great show coming up. We've got Tony. We've got our Inside Track segment. And then we've got our Lightning Round segment. So thanks for listening. And we'll be right back.
2: Hugh Hewitt doesn't want the bureaucrats regulating AI.
3: It's the same people who told you during COVID that it was okay to shut the schools for two plus years and there wouldn't be any learning loss. The same people that told you masks didn't work, then told you masks would work, then told you masks wouldn't work. The same people. People who say, I'm smarter than you are, I'm smarter than the marketplace, trust me. Well, the answer is don't.
2: The Hugh Hewitt Show. Afternoons at 2, right before Alex Marlowe at 3 on AM 560. The Answer.
4: News. I'm Jim Ossman. Here's what's happening. After 4 years of the war between Ukraine and Russia, President Trump says it's time for Ukraine to get a new president. Senator Tom Tillis on NBC's Meet the Press.
5: The president needs to realize that tens of thousands of people have died over this illegal invasion. And I get it that he may be frustrated, but he needs to understand who the good guys are in this disagreement.
4: Russia launched its invasion of Ukraine in 2022. Meantime, Republican Senator Ken Paxton, running for U.S. Senate in Texas, says there might be more behind the 12-day absence of his opponent from the campaign trail.
6: 2 weeks is a long time to be away with the flu, and it's just a very strange time to disappear.
4: Tallarico's campaign says he was battling the flu and has resumed campaigning. 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
0: Is it true you've got your own sideshow at night for an hour and a half where I don't know anything about it and you're just down there talking about all
1: darn
0: the things
1: who told you
0: feel that I missed?
1: Who told you?
0: I don't know.
1: So anyway, we've got a great one of our most popular segments, TK, Tony Kester, the coach. So this is where Rick and Tony opine on all things driving. So I will TO it to both of you.
0: Well, this is really something. Whenever TK's on, the first thing I start thinking about are some of the funny things we've done over the years, but we can't talk about that. So, Tony, let's get to it. Your driving tips, that's the important stuff. And even okay, driving here still now, I look to the right lane all the time now, and if there's no one there, I move over.
15: Exactly.
0: Yeah.
15: Exactly. So I got one for you today that I let myself down on. The dashboard and the warning lights. What do they mean? What do you do about them? I ignored some of the warning lights and ended up sitting at a blocking traffic for an hour waiting for a tow truck.
1: The coach ignored a warning light?
15: Of course. I'm a highly trained professional.
1: Those who can't do, teach.
0: Yeah.
15: That's right.
0: What light
15: so
0: was
15: anyway,
0: it?
15: It was a conglomeration of three lights that didn't mean anything put together, but if you...
0: Whoa. What's the...
15: Yeah.
0: Conglomeration?
15: Yeah. It was...
0: Rob?
15: I'm trying to throw a big word out there.
1: Tony, we have to keep this at a sixth grade level moving forward.
0: Yeah, for me. But what's the German or Italian background or Latin background for conglomeration?
1: It comes from the native Huti language where... conglomeration came from Congo, which is where the powder that they used to season the tabbouleh when they went to India first was developed.
0: Wow.
15: I've read that.
0: Wow.
1: Sure you have.
0: I don't know where to go now. Pick it up, please, Tony.
1: Please.
15: Okay. Confusing lights on the dashboard, but everybody needs to know what they are because they can save you sometimes. They're different colors for different reasons. Blue and green is... like things that are just informational, like your your brights are on, or the car isn't up to temperature yet, something like that.
0: I didn't know that.
15: It's just informational. Yeah. And then red are the ones you got to pay attention to, because it's usually oil pressure, high water temperature, low battery. And those are ones where if you see the red light, it doesn't matter what it is, you see that red light, it's time to get off the road, pull it over, and figure out what you got going. Now, there's a bunch of them that are orange or yellow. Those are the ones that got me in trouble, because it's a pending problem. It's like if your ABS light comes on, you can still drive the car, you just don't have ABS, so you have to drive it differently. Your traction control light may be on. A bunch of lights like that, that you don't have to react right away, but when you get home, you should look it up and see what's going on. Which I had a warning that was traction control, ABS, and something else. And it's like, okay, I'll just drive it home without ABS. I recycled the, you know, turned it off, turned it back on, light went off. Well, the next day, it came on again, and the car quit when I pulled up to a stoplight. And when I looked at it when I got home, well, that combination of lights, which have nothing to do with the battery, meant the battery was bad. But if I had checked it, because it was orange, checked when I got home, I wouldn't have had to have the car towed home. So just think about just like a stoplight, you know, green, blue, don't have to worry about it. It's just informational. Orange, pay attention, and you're going to have to look into it.
0: You have blue stoplights in Indiana?
1: Blue? That's something new, Tony. We didn't know that up here in Illinois.
15: I'm lobbying for it.
0: Okay.
15: Lobbying. Yeah. And but if it's red, red means stop, no matter what kind of stoplight you're using.
0: Okay.
15: And if you see a red warning light, pull over to the side of the road. You know, don't crash the car into somebody, but get it over to the side of the road, figure out what it is. If it's an oil pressure light, that lights a little oil can looking thing of oil with drip, it looks like Aladdin's lamp is what it looks like. If that thing stays on, you've got no oil pressure, and you've only got a few seconds to turn the engine off to save it.
1: That one's the one.
15: Yes, and if it comes on and goes out, it means, okay, as long as it stays on, it's telling me the oil's really low, but I'm going to be okay as long as it doesn't come back on. The water temperature looks like a little sailboat or waves with a thermometer on it. If that comes on, you really need to get off the road quickly, but you don't have to shut it down right away. You can drive a mile or so, but not too much farther. And the battery light, as long as your alternator's working, you're going to be okay, but you still want to get it off the side of the road and figure out where what you're going to do.
1: TK, I've had a light coming on in my dashboard. It looks like a pistol. And it says something about, does this mean I'm about to get carjacked? That's pretty cool that they can actually predict that now. I think that's fantastic. Elon, thank you.
0: Yeah.
15: And also on my truck, I have...
1: We only got a few seconds left, Tony, light, but go ahead.
15: More gauges. When the gauges are straight up, except for the fuel gauge, when the gauges are straight up, it's good. All the way to one side or the other is bad. As long as they're all straight up, you're looking good.
1: I got it. That's why they do that in race cars sometimes, right? They twist the
15: all
1: gauges?
15: The time.
1: All the time. Okay.
0: Yep. A little background absolutely from your racing heritage.
1: Right? My vast and deep
0: long,
1: racing heritage.
0: Deep storied.
1: Which is a whole show unto itself.
0: Yes, we should do that.
1: TK, stick around. We're going to listen to some, we're going to talk about some listener calls and texts over the next segment, and we always have fun with that.
0: Yeah, we need your opinion.
1: You're listening to the RPM Club. Stick around.
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1: 312-772-6834, our 24/7 call and text line. We love hearing from you. And to that point, we're going to go through a few of the calls and a few of the texts that we've had, and we can each respond on these. I've got Brad from California. This was a call. He said, "Hey, guys, look, I love your show, but I need to vent about something. The exotic, modern exotic car designs. Every new high-end release looks like an angry spaceship. Where did timeless elegance go?"
0: Good question.
1: And he says, Brad says, "Hey, Rick, you've dealt with the real art, Aston, Ferrari, Maserati. Are designers out of ideas, or am I just turning into a grumpy old man?"
0: Little of each, probably. Again, you can't ignore history. And what great cars all have in common, they're beautiful. The cars that are aspirational, they're beautiful.
1: Yeah.
0: They're emotional. They grab your heart, your mind, everything about it. Yeah. You have that wow factor the second you look at them. Or you walk away, you turn around and look again. Or you can't wait to go up on a Saturday morning and wake up and go to your garage and open the door and look at the car.
1: Right, exactly.
0: That's great design. And it should be even better when you open the door and sit inside the car.
1: Yeah, exactly.
0: Interior design is crucial as well.
1: This is Dan from Florida. Question for Rick and Rob. If you spend six figures restoring a 67 Corvette or some vintage exotic and you never drive it because you're terrified of a rock chip, are you a custodian of the car or are you just a hoarder?
0: Well, I think you don't buy cars that you don't drive. I think you need to drive a car. That's the purpose of having it. That's the fun of it. What did we say earlier? You're not making mileage, you're creating memories. You don't get a lot of memories just standing there or sitting in a chair next to it looking at it. But I guess if that is what works for you,
1: right?
0: Who am I to judge it?
1: And it does for some people.
0: Everybody's
1: right?
0: Different, yeah.
1: Just having possession of it.
0: Yeah.
1: I get that.
0: Well, there's a lot of cars I've seen that you can just enjoy looking at as well. But I wouldn't let that prevent me from driving.
1: This is Tony from Michigan. And Tony, you might want to opine on this one. This is a good one.
0: There we go.
1: Sorry, I stuck the opine word in.
0: Very sneaky.
15: Tony, wait for it.
0: Yeah, I know it's coming.
1: Tony says, hey, Rob, Rick, longtime listener here. Everyone on the internet loves to romanticize about the golden era of motoring with carburetors, manual steering, no electronics. And he goes, but honestly, cars used to be giant piles of junk that broke down and smelled like raw fuel. Are we wearing rose-colored glasses about how great old cars actually were to live with? Or was it genuinely better back then?
0: Both right.
15: Every time I start my truck, it's a 2017, I start it when it's 0-10 below, it starts up right away, I put it in gear and drive away and it doesn't hiccup, I really appreciate the new technology.
1: Yeah.
15: Yeah, I like driving the old cars, but how many people know how to set the automatic choke? How many people know what to do if they flooded it, or if they flooded it, or do they need to pump it? Think about all those things. They're great cars to drive, but man, the cars now are really nice.
0: How about this? It's okay to like both.
15: Yeah.
0: That's how about
15: like.
0: That?
15: Sure.
1: That's what I
0: yeah.
1: like.
0: Yeah.
1: Because I get the calls about how can I like a Tesla? And I say, it doesn't mean I don't like other cars.
0: That's right.
1: Right. I like Italian food. It doesn't mean I don't like other kinds of food.
0: Yeah, exactly. So,
1: this is from Arizona. This is Sarah from Arizona. It says, I'm listening live on a road trip. I need a definitive ruling from the hosts. Is vanity plate culture cool or completely cheesy? I see guys driving gorgeous cars with tags like Lil V8 or My Cash, and it instantly ruins the vibe. Where do you guys draw the line on custom plates? I would say on saying stuff like that on
0: the
1: plate.
0: I think it's timed out a little bit. I think it was more popular years ago. I think it's less popular now. Some of the messages are silly. I have some of those plates too, but I try and track them to racing. I use GT3, GT2. Maybe someone thinks that's initials, but really to the race guys, it's something different. But some of the stuff I've seen is kind of silly.
1: TK, you must have the plate, the coach.
0: Yeah.
1: You can't have the coach, not in Chicago, but you could have the coach.
0: In Indiana, maybe.
15: I've got 11 tenths, because 10 tenths is as fast as you can go.
0: Yeah.
15: And I've got applied physics, because that's what I do when I'm driving race cars.
1: Are you serious?
15: Yeah.
1: That's awesome. How long is the plate in Indiana? Does it span the complete back of the car?
0: Yeah. It's like a rear bumper.
1: Oh. It's all good physics.
0: Yeah.
1: I'm not sure how you abbreviate that.
0: But the letters are 7 inches high, and the whole assigned license plate itself is 7 feet, 4.5 inches.
15: It's all abbreviated.
0: Yeah, there's lights all around it.
1: That's pretty good. We've got Sal from Georgia saying, hey, RPM Club, I love the show. I want to know about the cars you guys regret letting go. Well, this is going to be impossible to answer. Every guy has the one vehicle that got away. They sold it for what was the right reason at the time, and they kicked themselves decades later. What's the ultimate one that got away for each of you?
0: What do you think, Rob? I'm curious.
1: I
0: have a guess.
1: What's that?
0: I have a guess.
1: You have a guess? It's not going to be my Modena.
0: No.
1: No, it's my pace car.
0: Exactly. That's what I would have said.
1: 69 Camaro pace car.
0: Yeah, houndstooth interior.
1: Black and orange houndstooth interior.
0: You had a suit made
1: stripes.
0: Like that, didn't you? Like the upholstery?
1: I only wear it at formal events.
0: That's right.
1: Yeah. Only when I'm the DJ.
0: That's right. That's right.
1: And then the last one quickly.
0: See what Tony says.
1: Yeah, TK, what do you say?
0: What car would you like to have back again? Or a car you'd like to have?
15: Well, my 98 Camaro SS. I love that car.
1: Oh, yeah. Yeah, what a car.
15: It was just a nice car.
0: Really? What was different about it? What did you do to that car?
15: Nothing. Lowered it. That was it.
0: Okay.
15: That car on a two. It was an automatic because I'm lazy, and on a two lane road.
0: Yeah, I've always said that.
15: It was just because you're by people immediately. It cruised nice. It was a good looking car, and after I owned it for 5 or 6 years, I'd still turn around and look at it, and I couldn't believe I owned it. Just like you say, I love that.
1: Stick around for the lightning round. 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
20: 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If you're passionate about all things automotive, you're in the right place. This is the RPM Club. Here's Rick and Rob Mancuso.
1: It's my favorite part of the show, the lightning round. Rick and I and Tony take turns at trying to stump the other, or at least catch the other off guard and make some stupid answer, but let's let it rip. I'm the one that's the target.
0: You're the target this week, so we're going to really take a run at you. Here's the first one. Sunglasses or no sunglasses when you're driving?
1: Sunglasses.
0: Yeah?
1: Yeah.
15: Just for cool factor.
0: Yeah.
15: Radar detector? Yeah.
0: Any special kind?
1: I like Persol.
15: The ones.
0: Oh, yeah, that's pretty nice.
1: I like Persol.
15: I like the ones that have a built. I like the ones that have a built-in bifocals. Those are the ones I like. I can actually read the dash.
1: I thought I was the one in the, being asked the questions today.
15: Sorry.
0: Yeah, okay.
1: But I appreciate your input.
0: Trying to do a little expansion here so you don't get tongue-tied later on in the segment.
1: We're going to have to cut some time out of Tony's segment next week.
0: Okay.
15: I was whining.
1: Okay, yeah, all right, whining. Good.
0: Right, okay. Next question. Driving shoes? What kind of shoes? Regular shoes or driving shoes?
1: Probably something without laces on it, some kind of moccasin.
0: Yeah, like what?
1: Like a Cole Haan driving
0: deck shoes or something like that.
1: Yeah, something like that.
0: Tony, what kind of shoes do you prefer driving? Street driving, not race driving.
15: Oh, gym shoes. I mean, you know, like New Balance or something like that. If you can't run in them, I don't consider them shoes.
1: How about clothing? Do you wear a Nomex suit every day when you get up?
0: Nobody wears a helmet.
1: Where's the helmet
0: everywhere he goes? Well, the radio.
1: You are the coach.
0: Yeah. It says that on the side.
1: The coach.
0: The coach. Rolls the window down and says, coach.
1: What else you got?
0: You carry a gear bag in the car with certain things you like to have. You think it's a good idea, bad idea?
1: Like a go bag, like in
0: a little
1: case
0: bit,
1: of a
0: yeah.
1: nuclear attack
0: yeah, a little
1: or
0: bit,
1: the
0: yeah.
1: apocalypse?
0: Stuff for driving.
1: No,
0: lip balm, you know, suntan lotion.
1: Bronzer.
0: Fake tanning lotions.
1: No, a lot of hair product.
0: Yeah.
1: No, the
0: spandex thongs.
1: We keep all that stuff in the trunk.
0: Yeah.
1: We don't keep it in the car.
0: Oh, okay. You got that. Tony?
15: Do you use a radar detector?
1: You know, I don't. And I might be, maybe it's because most of my life I've lived in the city and I rarely got over 28 miles an hour. But I will tell you that when I take a road trip, I wish I had one.
0: Here's something I meant to ask both of you guys. I saw, and I brought this up to you, I think when we were driving on Shark Tank, they were trying to sell a nasal inhaler, like the Vicks nasal inhaler called Boom Boom. The Sharks didn't buy it, went on to be a huge deal. I guess it's a couple hundred million dollar company now. But I heard one of them advertising it the other day and they said, you know, if you're driving and you're tired, it helps make you more alert. Some kind of a menthol inhaler.
1: Yeah, I think
0: you ever heard of that before?
1: I've heard about it, but all of the sourcing for that, if I recall, comes out of Colombia.
0: Okay.
1: So,
0: have you ever heard of this, Tony?
15: No, I haven't. I'm just a big fan of Coca-Cola and Hershey's Kisses. That would get you across the country, no problem.
0: That's pretty
1: there
0: good.
1: You go. It's a good diet. Good diet.
15: Yeah.
1: Okay. What else we got?
15: Okay. So, Rob, if you ever happen to drive a car where your hands touch the wheel, you wear driving gloves.
0: Oh, yeah.
1: I do. He wears
0: driving mittens.
1: I used to play hockey, so I wear my, I was a goalie. So I like to wear those gloves.
0: Yeah, and the mask.
1: I wear the mask everywhere now.
0: Yeah.
1: You know, ever since the show, I can't go out in public.
0: Well, that's true.
1: So it's been convenient.
0: It's handy.
1: It is. And
0: you can mouth off to people.
1: That's right. People don't talk to me anymore.
0: Yeah.
1: What else you guys got for me?
0: Long time coming.
15: on a long drive, you use added lumbar support in your seat.
1: I don't. That's a really good idea, though. I'm about to take a long trip for Thanksgiving, so we'll have to make sure we do
0: something
1: Evanston?
0: Like that.
1: Yeah, we're going about 15 miles away. But I'll be in full self-driving the whole way.
0: Sure.
1: And the seat will probably create its own lumbar support region. Anyway, guys, we're winding up the show. This was terrific.
0: Too short.
1: Always too short. I wish we had more time. Tony, thanks for joining us. We'll look forward to hearing from you next week. We've got a great show planned for next week. We're the Mancuso Brothers. We love to talk about all things automotive. Listen to us on therpmclub.com. Thanks for listening.
0: Thanks for inviting me back again.
1: Anytime.
0: I appreciate it.
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4: The cleanup begins. I'm Jamal Osman, Fox News. The Gulf Coast is picking up the pieces after Hurricane Isaias swept through the region over the weekend. Fox's Max Gordon is in Fort Walton Beach, Florida.
3: The pine tree fell into a hair salon. Luckily, no one was hurt here. We had inches of rain that fell in a very short period of time. That, combined with those high winds, meant trees were toppling over all over the place. Now, here in Fort Walton Beach, the cleanup is continuing, and one big focus has been cleaning up the city's cemeteries. I talked to the city manager.
21: Some of the bigger issues is people are going out, getting flat tires, and that's stopping FPNL from doing what they got to do, and our first responders from doing what they got to do, so please just stay home. We're working as fast as we can.
3: Across the southeast, hundreds of thousands of people still without power.
4: At least five people have died because of the hurricane. The latest includes a man in South Carolina in his 60s. President Trump has approved help for Georgia, Florida, and Alabama. An American is among the 12 people killed after an attack at an airport in Saudi Arabia. The Houthis, backed by Iran, reportedly launched the attack. Fox's Alex Hogan at the White House.
22: Questions this weekend as to whether or not Washington will respond to the latest attack in Riyadh, Saudi Arabia, by the Iranian-backed Houthis. At least 12 people were killed in that airport attack, including one American. President Trump said he would not strike Iran again ahead of the midterms. Yesterday here at the White House, I asked the president if an attack on a U.S. ally by an Iranian-backed proxy would change that. He said, we'll take a look.
4: The Houthis have warned airlines not to use Saudi Arabian airports. The group has been trying to disrupt shipping through the Red Sea. That's a crucial route for Saudi Arabian oil. 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
24: 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We're in the Relief Factor studio, and I'm Larry O'Connor. And what a night, what a night. Listen, always great to have an opening night of hockey season when the home team finally gets to welcome the fans back into the arena. That's what happened last night at the Capital One Center. Thanks to our friends over at CRC Advisors, my buddy Brian Doherty. I had a bunch of us out there for the opening night of the Washington Capitals. What a game. And so first, you got your opening night for the Caps. Then it's the opening night at home for the final season of Hall of Famer, legend, leading scorer, Alex Ovechkin. By the way, a bunch of Ukrainian protesters out in front of Capital One Center last night screaming, you know, they want Ovechkin deported. Suddenly they like ICE, these people. They want Ovechkin deported. And as I walked by, and I was like, listen, I'm sympathetic to you, but Ovi's, you know, a legend. I mean, come on. He scores us a lot of goals, you know. I mean, can we pick the fight somewhere else, please? We're trying to have some fun. Don't harsh our mellow. So you got opening night. You got opening night at home. Packed crowd, rocking the red. You got Ovi's final season here. So he begins his victory lap last night here in D.C. And then you got a victory. Caps win, but even better, the Caps beat the Penguins. And I know we love our listeners in Pittsburgh. You guys are great. But let's face it, there's been quite the rivalry between the Caps and the Penguins. And it makes it even nicer to win in that condition. 5-3, by the way, was the final score. There's your sports report here from O'Connor and Company here in Washington, D.C., as our Washington Capitals now begin the march for another Stanley Cup. Sort of give Ovi a nice send-off. Just work with it, okay? Everybody just back off and let Ovi get one more cup. We'd appreciate that. Good morning. Coming up later in the show, Steve Robinson of the Maine Wire is going to join us. He's been covering that Senate race. He was covering Graham Plattner like no one in the country, and we'll speak with him about how things are looking up there. Then we'll speak with KT McFarland, and we'll also speak with Dustin Grage, who covers Minnesota politics for Town Hall. Plus, I've got a question for you. Why are kids not wanting to go to school dances anymore? Here in D.C., Montgomery County, they've now canceled the homecoming dance, the winter formal. They're not doing it because they say the students aren't interested. What is that about? Is that happening in your house? We'll get to that a little bit later in this hour. We've also got highlights of Marco Rubio's incredible speech defending not just the United States and our interests, but all of Western civilization, with a backdrop of the sun setting against the facade of the Parthenon in Athens. Are you kidding me? If I didn't know any better, I think he was running for president. But I don't think he is. But while we're defending Western civilization over in Europe, and that's probably a good place to start, we might want to look at what's going on in our own backyard. Yesterday, a amazing announcement out of Minneapolis from the U.S. attorney stationed in Minnesota. This is Dan Rosen, clip 3, delivering the news about an arrest that makes every single American take pause and reflect on what the hell we're doing here in this country. Take a listen to the details.
7: I'm pleased to announce that as a result of their tremendous vigilance and professionalism, the FBI yesterday arrested and today we have charged an individual who was planning a mass casualty attack in support of ISIS at the Mall of America later this month. A complaint was filed this morning here in federal district court. The complaint charges Sheikh Dune Abdullahi Mohammed with acquiring an AK-47 assault rifle and 200 rounds of ammunition in order to commit a federal crime of terrorism, including attempting to provide material support to a designated foreign terrorist organization. The American people and the citizens of Minnesota should know from yesterday's arrest, which was the culmination of an outstanding law enforcement and intelligence operation, that federal law enforcement is standing up to their calling to protect us. Here, because of their vigilance and diligence, they were able to detect a threat and disrupt it before the defendant carried out his intention to kill, in his words, maybe 30 to 60 people, as we allege in far greater detail in the complaint. Today's charges demonstrate that the threat of terrorism in support of ISIS and other foreign terrorist organizations is active and continuing.
24: Sheikh Dune Abdullahi Mohammed, 18 years old, or as many in the media are now referring to him, Minnesota youth. He's just a Minnesota man, everybody. He's just a kid from Minnesota. 18-year-old Sheikh Dune Abdullahi Mohammed. He wanted to join ISIS, but then he realized that flying around the world and joining the fight in Somalia and the other parts of the Middle East or Africa is probably too far to go. So instead, he'll just kill as many people at the Mall of America. Mall of America. as he possibly could in the name of ISIS. At first, he wanted to focus on the Christmas season, but then he decided he was going to focus this month on a Hmong festival. This is a festival. The Hmongs are an ethnic minority from China. A good percentage of them live in the Minnesota area. And apparently he wanted to kill as many whites, Hmongs, and Vietnamese at this festival. He also targeted the Mall of America because he was under the impression that it was owned by the Jews. That would be Minnesota man, Sheikh Dun Abdullahi Mohammed. He was born here. He was born to two Somalian refugees who came here in 2000 from their war-torn nation. We opened up our arms, our hearts, and welcomed them here in this country. We extended our Christian charity to them and said, don't be a stranger in a strange land. Come here and we will welcome you. We will give you refuge. We will give you asylum. We will give you what you need to get on your feet. And our thanks is that those two Somali refugees gave birth to and raised Sheikh Dun Abdullahi Mohammed, who at the age of 18 acquired an AK-47 and 200 rounds to be able to kill as many people as possible in the name of ISIS. President Trump on the South Lawn, on his way to Marine One helicopter to get out to a rally in San Antonio, was asked about this. This is clip 16. Here's the president's reaction.
11: The FBI has been stopped from America.
24: They did do a great job. The FBI director Kash Patel posted on social media, an ISIS-inspired terrorist allegedly wanted to slaughter 30 to 60 innocent Americans at the Mall of America. He got an AK-style rifle, 200 rounds. He also got the FBI arrested before he could hurt a single American. This FBI doesn't wait for terrorists to attack. We find them, disrupt them, and put them in handcuffs. True. How many times did we have a mass school shooting, a terrorist attack, what have you, happen in this country? And how many times did we hear the FBI said, yes, this person was on our radar, but they slipped through our fingers? This person was on our radar. We were monitoring his situation. This FBI doesn't wait for something horrible to happen. Outstanding work by our Minneapolis team, he says. We're always staying on offense. America first, always. That's Kash Patel, director of the FBI. The local police chief in Minnesota, this is Booker Hodges. Now, he's been in the news recently because, separate from this terror attack or attempted terror attack inspired by ISIS, we've had a rise in what's referred to as Somali gang activity. Gang members of the Somali community, this is Ilhan Omar's district, you know, some people are doing something, Congresswoman Omar, right there in your backyard. A rise in Somali gang activity that's going on in this region of the greater Minneapolis, St. Paul area, and going down into some of the wealthier suburbs like Eden Prairie, etc. And there was a shooting at a football game this weekend that left two dead. It was rival Somali gangs. Apparently in the media, you're not just refer to them as Somali gangs. This has nothing to do with the fact that they're from Somalia. This is just American culture gang warfare. No. Actually, it's very specific to the Somali community what's going on here. As Stephen Miller put it, when you import these refugees from a third world country, you're importing everything. When you import refugees, you import every future generation of their family. You import entire societies, cultures, and tribes. Every condition in Somalia is now being recreated in Minnesota. Which brings us to the police chief, who sort of summed it up for every American. Take a listen.
12: Normally, I'm not at a loss for words, but horrified. I mean, I really think as a society, and I'm going to leave it at this, I firmly believe the United States of America is the best country in the world. Are we perfect? Absolutely not. But it's time that we start teaching our young people that this is a great country, and we're not perfect, but this type of hatred for this country is something that I just don't understand. And I'm just grateful for everybody's work here that we prevented what could have been a catastrophe. I'm not normally speechless, man, but this one I am.
24: That is Booker Hodges. He is the police chief in Bloomington, Minnesota, where the Mall of America is located in the suburbs of Minneapolis-St. Paul. 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

All right, so we're going to give you an update on President Trump's reaction to this revelation that Jack Smith was, you know, stalking his wife and his son, and stalking Susie Wiles and tracking their phone calls. The story that we broke with John Solomon and Catherine Herridge a little bit earlier in the week. He's reacted to it. Also, Attorney General Todd Blanche has announced what they're doing right now to crack down on vote rigging and illegal voting in multiple states in this country. Real fast, so I do want to hear from you at 855-784-4255 about a very specific topic. There's a story coming out of Montgomery County, Maryland, that they're canceling the homecoming dances at some of the Maryland schools. And they claim it's because students aren't interested in going to a school dance. And I mean, my Facebook page is full of, you know, old friends of mine from high school whose kids are seniors, and

0: Reporter decided to ask the president his reaction to this yesterday in the Oval Office, and here was his reaction. Oh, I'm sorry, that's clip 14 there, guys. I apologize. Clip 14, this is the president reacting.
1: Nobody's ever seen anything like it. It was weaponization of government. I thank you for the question, actually. It's a disgrace. Eric Garland and an old group of thugs that preceded us. They weaponized government. Yeah, they were tracking my wife, my son, who's a minor, a very young minor, and a very good person. Nobody's ever seen anything like it. They did the raid on Mar-a-Lago. They did things to people that were associated with us that nobody should have been able to do. And it all came out just recently in the files, and it's great that it came out. But so now people understand what we went through. These were bad people. These are bad, sick people, actually. Very sick people. Deranged Jack Smith, he's a sick guy. He lied before Congress. He lied all over the place. His whole life is a lie. And so many others who were just a very bad, it's a very bad group of people. And they were being led by a man that didn't lead. He possibly didn't know what was going on. I think he did. I think he had a mean streak, but not smart, but mean. So it's a shame.
0: Yeah, with all due respect to the president, he needs to stop this idea that Joe Biden didn't know what was going on in his White House. Joe Biden orchestrated everything that went on in his White House when it comes to the weaponization of the federal government and the Justice Department, going after President Trump, but going after President Trump's supporters as well. He knew full well what he was doing. Let's not forget the speech that he gave in front of the Independence Hall, awash in blood red lighting as he was screaming at the top of his lungs about MAGA Republicans being the single greatest threat to the Constitution. MAGA Republicans, of course, would be about 50% of the electorate in 2020 when Joe Biden was ushered into the White House under suspicious circumstances. He will not be held unaccountable for what happened on his watch. He should be held fully accountable. I know we're not going to prosecute the man, but history books should reflect on him in what he did. Todd Blanche is the attorney general now, and he spoke to what his office is trying to do with regard to vote rigging and illegal voting in this election. Take a listen.
2: We have hundreds and hundreds of investigations going on. We've charged, I think, 15 different states over the past 5 weeks, individuals illegally voting in 15 states. And so this isn't an isolated issue in a particular state. It's something that's happening, I think, unfortunately, in a lot of states and a lot of places. And we also, make no mistake, we don't catch everybody. Right. So we haven't identified everybody that's voting illegally. So the fact that you've identified several hundred in New Jersey, we have several, you know, we've charged almost 100. We have several hundred investigations. 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
6: Fox News, I'm Ted Lindner. Florida Governor Ron DeSantis has been touring the damage done by Hurricane Isaias as cleanup and recovery continues. During a news conference Sunday afternoon, he said that most of the damage was done by high winds and falling trees.
7: There was massive tree damage, a lot of trees down. That gets into the power lines. Most of the homes that had damage were as a result of trees falling on homes.
6: The storm left two people dead in Florida, two more in Alabama, one in South Carolina. Hundreds of thousands of customers still don't have electricity. Some municipalities have instituted curfews. Gas prices have been coming down despite tensions remaining high in the Strait of Hormuz.
8: I suspect that they may turn out to be small because the wholesale price cuts that retailers pay are slowing down in some areas.
6: This is Trilby Lumberg of the Lumberg Survey, keeping tabs on the gas prices across the country. 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
11: Good morning. I'm Larry O'Connor in the Relief Factor studios here in Washington. We've got Steve Robinson joining us coming up in 30 minutes. He's covering Maine politics like no one else. We'll get a snapshot from him about this. There's three more debates between Jackson and Collins. It's a remarkable thing. So we'll get into that and figure out what the issues are in Maine and whether Susan Collins hangs on to that seat, thwarting Chuck Schumer's plans. Also, we've got highlights of Marco Rubio's Western civilization defense yesterday presented before the Parthenon in Athens. Stunning, stunning moment for the United States of America and for our Secretary of State. We'll get to that coming up in a bit. And Zora Mamdani, who got heckled by the radical Hamas-loving Palestinians because he dared to stand silently at a vigil on the third anniversary of the October 7th massacre. You're not even allowed to pay respects to those who are mourning the dead. I'm not going to defend Zora Mamdani. Don't get me wrong. This is the bed that he has made. He deserves it. But it is a remarkable thing to behold. We'll get into all of that coming up. But first, there's this story out of Montgomery County, Maryland. And my understanding is, based on a quick bit of research, that this is not uncommon right now in major metropolitan areas like here in Washington, D.C. This is a trend in America, and I'm wondering if you're seeing this trend too, that high schools are now canceling their traditional homecoming dances. It's fall right now. We're in October. This is when homecoming dances happen. You got your homecoming football game, and then you have your homecoming dance. This goes back to crying out loud. I think they did this in Greece back in the 50s. My dad played in a homecoming game for St. Mary's of Redford in Detroit, Michigan. He was a high school football hero. He told me about it his entire life. This is as American as apple pie, if I can coin a corny phrase. And now we're starting to cancel these dances. And why is that? Is it because of the demographic and cultural shift that's happened with the rampant migration in these regions of the country? I dare say this is not happening in the more rural parts of the nation where we haven't seen that cultural shift. Is that what's going on? Is this the affordability crisis and people just can't afford the tickets to the dance and the rental of the tux and the homecoming dress and all of that stuff? Or is it more of a cultural reorganization of kids' priorities, that 16, 17, 18-year-old kids aren't really interested in socializing with hundreds of their classmates, getting all dressed up, going to dinner and having the dance and what have you, that that's not really something they're interested in? They'd rather hang out on Instagram or play video games. Or is it something that I'm missing? Let me know. 855-784-4255. My youngest is now 19. And being on the autism spectrum, he was homeschooled. Actually, he did do some dances like this because the great Tim Tebow has a foundation that has big nights out for special needs kids. Oftentimes kids who have Down syndrome or they're on the autism spectrum or have other developmental needs, they often don't get to participate in their school's traditions like this, like homecoming or like prom. So Tim Tebow's foundation, they do a thing that's specifically geared towards special needs kids who are in high school. And they have a very special formal night where all the kids get dressed up like they're going to prom, and they do it just for them. And my son EJ would go to that every single year, and we loved it. We loved it, and it was a great thing for him. So really, I got to go back to my second youngest child, who's now almost 22 years old, and he's in his final year in college. So it's been a while since I've been a parent of a kid who's been facing the dilemma of getting their tux or getting their gown for homecoming and prom. But my kids all participated, and they grew up in the suburbs of Los Angeles. So what am I missing here? 855-784-4255. Please explain to me this phenomenon of high school kids now losing interest in going to a homecoming. When I was in high school, I mean, we had our homecoming, we had our winter formal, we had Sadie Hawkins where you didn't get dressed up, and then you had your prom. We had four big dances that we did as a school, and they were all really popular, and we loved it. It was awesome. I can't imagine being a high school kid right now and not having interest. Here's the story. A local Fox 5 here in D.C. is reporting homecoming dances are going away at some Maryland schools, with two Montgomery County high schools scrapping their plans for dances, saying not enough students wanted to attend. Homecoming dances, this is reporting out of Gaithersburg, Maryland, Northwest High School, Again, Montgomery County is the most populous county in Maryland. It's right on the border of Washington, D.C. It's affluent. It's suburban. It's liberal Democrat. And at Northwest High School, they sold less than 200 homecoming tickets. And at Quince Orchard High School, they only sold 63 tickets to this year's homecoming. Northeast High School said the decision came after the ticket purchase deadline passed in a message sent. And by the way, 200, you should still put it on the dance. I understand 200 probably didn't cover the budget for whatever you were planning on doing. So change your budget. You know, reduce it down. Just get a DJ if you don't want to have a live band or whatever the plans were. But 200 tickets should have been enough. That should have been enough to do the homecoming dance. But they decided not to. They sent a message to family school officials, acknowledged that the cancellation is disappointing, especially for students who had already bought tickets, made plans to go. Students who purchased tickets will get refunds. By the way, imagine if you were a guy and you rented the tux. You're already, you know, do you get a refund? What if you're a young lady and you purchased your dress already and now it's canceled? Hopefully they're still going out and just doing something on their own. One student said, I think it's sad. I look forward to it. They told me they only sold 63 tickets. This is at Quince Orchard High School. A lot of people don't go. It's a good school tradition. I think homecoming, even if schools are losing money, they should do it. It's a staple. You need it. They deserve it. I wonder if as they started to name the homecoming queen and the homecoming queen's name was John, you know, if that started to change things up a bit. Remember how we had this trend here where cross-dressing high school kids were encouraged to run for homecoming queen? And I think high school kids, you know, just being cranks and stuff, would vote for the trans kid as homecoming queen, and they just upended the entire thing. I wonder if the re-envisioning of what a homecoming queen is really supposed to be about has started to bring this on too. We can't have this kind of traditional thing. We can't have girls in dresses and trying to look pretty. We can't have men dressed in that patriarchal colonial look of a tuxedo. That goes back to the colonial days of Great Britain. Why are we evoking that in a tuxedo? No, we have to end it all. Is that what's at play here? 855-784-4255. Let's go to Howard in Manassas, just across the river from Montgomery County. Are you seeing this in Northern Virginia as well, Howard?
12: We've been seeing it for years. Now, my kids are a little older than yours. So going back 7 to 10 years, the numbers were down. My wife was involved. The adults would get discouraged because they'd go to all this work and not that many people would show up. And the main thing they were focused on was the after-school parties. But I would say, Chris, it's only, or Larry, sorry.
11: No, that's a compliment. Hey, I just got confused with the great Chris Plant, who comes on right after me on WMAL. I take that as the highest compliment, Howard. Thank you.
12: Yes. Well, good man. It's only gotten worse, and I do believe a lot of it is they don't need to go to these things for, you know, socializing. Sadly, they sit in their own room on their phone, which is ridiculous. And when you do see them go to different things, groups, you know, you see what I see. There are four or five young folks, and everybody's on their dumb phone. They're not even paying attention to their friends around them.
11: My kids would have their friends over to, you know, watch a football game or hang out and watch a movie, and they'd all be doing that. They'd all be on the phone. I'd walk into the room, and I said, please tell me you're all texting each other right now. Please, at the very least, tell me that instead of having a conversation. Nope, they were all just checking on whatever anybody else around the world was doing on their social media apps. You're right, Howard.
12: Yes, and my church is involved with the Tim Tebow Night to Shine. It's a great event. Awesome.
11: That's what it's called, Night to Shine. Thank you. Oh, I'm sorry. Yes, I left that out. The Night to Shine that Tim Tebow does is always sponsored in, usually in a big local church that celebrates it. Oh, Howard, I'm so happy to hear that. Thank you for doing that. You have no idea what you're doing for those kids and for their parents.
12: Oh, we do know. We're blessed by it.
11: Thank you, brother. Thanks for calling in. And I think that he gives a lot of insight here. The kids would rather be on their phones. The kids would rather, you know, they're not into the socialization, the traditional kind of socialization. And I don't want to make this segment sound like, you know, it's a bunch of, you know, Gen Xers saying, oh, back in my day. But I gotta tell you, this was a huge part of my coming of age, of my development. You know, the formal dance in high school is sort of this bridge between childhood and young adulthood. This is a rite of passage for children going through adolescence. It's more than just playing dress up. But in a way, it's a really sophisticated way of playing dress up. You know, if you're, you know, a crazy high school teenage kid, a boy, and you're used to wearing jeans all the time and just, you know, being a slob, and then you've got to deliberately go out of your way to clean up your act, at least for one night, and get dressed up in a tuxedo. That moment that you've got your hair cut properly and that you're shaved if you need to shave and you're bathed if you need to bathe. And for most high school boys, they need to bathe. And you get dressed up in your tuxedo. That moment you look at yourself in the mirror in that tuxedo, it does something to you. I, from personal experience, I can tell you, but also speaking with my son, you look at that man that is looking back at you in the mirror and you realize that there's something going on here. And now you're going to a formal dance with a young woman who has gone through the same process, who is not wearing jeans and a hoodie. She's dressed up in a formal gown and you bought her a corsage. And she's gotten her hair done. And you open the door for her as she gets into the car, whether it's a chauffeured limousine, if you and your friends have been able to chip together enough money to get one for the night, or whether your mom or dad are driving you to the dance. Or if you're 18 and 17, a senior, and you're driving yourself. But you open the moment you are in a tuxedo and you open the door for your date who is dressed to the nines, something changes. And I think we are failing kids if we're not allowing them to go through this maturing process as well. And yet here in Maryland, and I've got to think that this is a microcosm of areas similar to DC around the country, in Montgomery County, Maryland, two prominent high schools have canceled their homecoming dance because of lack of interest. It's shocking and it's depressing. But here's a reaction from someone on social media who calls themselves Maryland Man. I wonder if he's MS-13. He says the next antisocial generation is coming of age. The alcohol business is down because drinking age young people don't go to bars or have parties and are using cannabis and social media more. But in-person socialization activities are necessary for proper human development. Amen, Maryland Man. I agree. And it's just one more little indication, one more little canary in the coal mine that I see that we need to attend to and fix. And it needs to be talked about. That's how you begin the process. Hey, you've heard me talk about Relief Factor a lot here because of what it's been able to do for my energy, for my joints, for my aches and my pains. 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
17: It's Thursday, October 8th, getting ahead of myself, and we're just under 4 weeks from Election Day for the midterms, which means, let's see, 4 weeks from now, it'll be 2 days after the election. Yeah, they'll still be counting in California. We won't know. And we should know. We should have a pretty good idea. And every single day, you're getting doom and gloom and doom and gloom and doom and gloom from the media if you're a Republican. It's, you know, happy days are here again if you're on the left, if you're a Democrat, if you're a socialist, if you're a Marxist, if you're an Islamist, and if you're a member of the legacy media. And listen, I've been accused of delivering you copium, right? Or hopium. This is me saying, oh, everything's fine, Republicans are going to win, there's nothing to worry about. Well, if that's what you're hearing from me, you're wrong. That's not what I've been saying. What I've been saying is Democrats should win. They've got the headwinds, the tailwinds. They've got all the momentum. They've got all the reasons. They've got the media. They've got all of these things factoring in their favor. There's a few things that are factoring in Republicans' favor. Number one is specifically in the House of Representatives, there has been redistricting that has carved out districts that are very different than they were 2 years ago. Many of those districts should be in very red states, and they are very red districts, and we should be able to stave off some of the momentum the Democrats have. That might not be enough, but I think it's going to mitigate some of the gains that the Democrats are going to make, and they probably will make some gains in the House. If Democrats do win the majority there, it's only going to be by a single-digit margin. It's not going to be some kind of double-digit wave, I don't believe. I could be wrong, but I'm not trying to sort of just, you know, pull one over on you. That's what I see right now on the ground. I'm also seeing at the Senate level, you can't tell me we're looking at a blue tsunami where a Democrat might win in Texas while at the same time in the same election cycle with the same conditions, we're seeing three traditional Democrat states, New Hampshire, Michigan, and Minnesota, neck and neck in a toss-up. That doesn't make sense to me. So we're watching that. What we're not doing is being a slave to the polls, because the polls, when it comes to measuring Republicans, are always wrong, sometimes by the factor of 5 points. And instead, we're looking at data points, real data points, like requests for early ballots and like voter registration. And in that regard, Republicans actually look better than they've looked in a long time. Take it up here with Harry Enten, who follows the stats and the numbers on behalf of CNN. That's right. Even on CNN, they're looking at data points right now, not polls, not opinion, but actual raw data for voter registration that tell a very different tale about Republicans' motivation in this election. Take a listen.
18: Voter registration, the long-term health of the Republican Party versus the Democratic Party in terms of how are you registered to vote, Democrat, independent, or non-affiliated, or Republican, you can see in the key swing states that we normally look at in presidential elections that, look, the Republicans are gaining versus where they were 8 years ago during Trump's first midterm election. Take a look here. GOP gains in party registration margin versus Election Day 2018. In Arizona, the Republican margin versus the Democrat, Republicans are up 4 points. How about Nevada, Republicans up 5 points. How about North Carolina? Republicans up 8 points. How about the Commonwealth of Pennsylvania? Republicans up 7 points. So when you take a look at how people are actually registering, this is not polling data, compared to where we were 8 years ago, Republicans are doing considerably better in what are the swing states, at least normally, in presidential elections.
19: Okay, so someone could look at this and say, Harry, this is 2018. What about in the last 2 years? Because trends, the polling at least, has been moving in Democrats' favor.
18: Yeah, okay, you see the polling over the last 2 years really moving in the Democrats' favor, but are they actually gaining in terms of registration, at least compared to where we were 2 years ago? Well, I think this makes it pretty simple, right? Pretty simple. In Pennsylvania, no. North Carolina, no. Nevada, no. Arizona, no. There may be some tiny late gains that are going on right now, right, that I think over the last month maybe Democrats are getting, but when you take the longer term view versus the 2024 election in which Republicans won all of these states, Democrats are in fact not actually gaining ground.
19: I'm glad you put it.
17: Pause it there for a second. That's a really important data point if you missed it, because he talks really fast and he's got a, you know, James Cagney 1933 accent. Since 2024, 2 years ago, when Trump swept the battleground states and won the popular vote, have Democrats gained in voter registration in these four critical states, Pennsylvania, North Carolina, Nevada, and Arizona? The answer is no. Republicans actually have maintained and grown their lead in voter registration in those four states. This is only those four states, but it's indicative of where the trends are right now. Since 2 years ago, we've still gained. That's with all the doom and gloom. That's with all the, you know, negative everything. All right, let's continue with this and wrap it up, because the thesis here from Enten is very important.
19: Up for Democrats, but not over 2 years.
18: Correct. There's been some ticks up, but they no way blows away the Republican gains.
19: Okay, so put this in historical perspective. How good is this, these bigger trends for Republicans?
18: Yeah, so you see these trends in these key swing states. How about this one? Okay, take a look here. The GOP's best party registration position relative to the Democrats in a midterm in at least 20 years. Pennsylvania, North Carolina, Nevada, Arizona. The bottom line is this. Republicans right now are in a much stronger position than they have been, not just compared to 8 years ago, but over the long term as well. The relative health of the Republican Party, at least in terms of party registration, is pretty gosh darn good relative to the
19: Democrats. And if you're talking about registration,
17: in over 20 years for midterm elections, Republicans, based on voter registration in those four key states, Republicans have better conditions for this election than they have in over 20 years. I keep saying it, and I'll keep saying it. I'm not here to predict an election. People who are predicting are idiots. I'm here to tell you what's going on and what it means and what we can do about it. And I can tell you this. If all the Republicans in these districts...
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6: Cleanup and recovery continues. I'm Ted Lindner, Fox News. The storm that killed four people in Florida and Alabama as it roared ashore Friday night, claiming a fifth life on Sunday. Officials in western South Carolina say a tree crashed into a home, killing a 67-year-old man. The storm's remnants have been pouring rain on the Northeast and the Mid-Atlantic throughout the day Sunday.
22: The effects, of course, being felt in the Mid-Atlantic and the Northeast. We've had a confirmed tornado on the ground earlier this morning in the Carolinas, and we still have 50 days left in hurricane season. And by the end of next week, we could see a little bit of tropical trouble once again brewing in the Gulf.
6: Fox Weather's Michael Estimain, Gulf Shores, Alabama.
22: Talking hundreds of trees down, power lines littering the Gulf Coast states. It is going to take days for cleanup crews to restore things back to normal.
6: About 300,000 customers remain without power in the south as of Sunday evening. Hurricane Simon, a powerful Category 4 storm, battering Mexico's Pacific coast, threatening catastrophic damage. Officials have been warning of life-threatening flooding, mudslides, and storm surge. A Saudi airport passenger terminal struck again one day after a Houthi attack killed 12, including an American. Sunday's attack killed one person and injured 11. Fox's Trey Inks with the latest from Tel Aviv.
23: A very significant attack targeting the King Khaled International Airport in Riyadh. At least one ballistic missile slammed into Terminal 3 as it was packed with passengers. First responders rushing to the scene in ambulances and helicopters, evacuating many of the hundreds who were injured. This was the second such attack in just 48 hours and does raise questions about if the United States could come to the defense of Saudi Arabia and launch a new round of strikes against this Iranian proxy group.
6: President Trump says he's weighing whether the U.S. will join the Saudis in retaliating against the Houthis. 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
17: We're in Washington, D.C., your nation's capital, on our flagship station, WMAL, the powerhouse of the Mid-Atlantic, and we're across the Salem Radio Network and all of the affiliates here for America's Morning Show, O'Connor and Company. Good morning. I'm Larry O'Connor in the Relief Factor studio. Everyone cares about the homeless. Oh, we're not supposed to call them the homeless anymore. Our unhoused neighbors, right? Our unhoused neighbors. As you know, the official name here on the program for these people who insist on living on the sidewalks and urinating and defecating on our city parks where you're bringing your kids to swing on the swings and leaving hypodermic needles around. You know who I'm talking about. They're criminal vagrants. That's the actual legal proper term for them, not our unhoused neighbors. Everybody wants to fix that problem. So it was great here in Washington, D.C., a Tony liberal enclave called Tacoma Park, the People's Republic thereof, where J.B. Raskin is a member of the House of Representatives. They went door to door or at a festival and did a man on the street thing and asked all of the, well, rather radical leftists there, would you accept homeless people into your home if that were the new government program to solve this problem? The answers were absolutely French kiss exquisite. We're going to play that for you coming up in a bit. Also, KT McFarland joins us in the next hour, along with Dustin Grage, who reports on Minnesota politics and crime on behalf of Town Hall Media. He'll be joining us at that time. But right now, we've got Steve Robinson. Steve Robinson is a big get, as they say in the business right now, because he's the editor-in-chief of the Maine Wire. Yes, that's right. Covering Maine politics in 2026 makes you a very important person. So, Steve, thanks for carving out some time for us. Good to have you.
10: Well, thanks for that introduction. It does seem like the left here in the state of Maine has conspired to make the Maine Wire very popular these days, whether it's Graham Plattner with a Nazi tattoo and very credible rape allegations.
17: Yeah.
10: The second congressional district, which is a very important race for the House of Representatives, a potential plus two for the Republicans. And of course, the Senate race between Susan Collins and Troy Jackson, which is where we've already started voting. We have voting month, not voting a day, not election day. And the first debate was this week. And Troy Jackson performed exactly like longtime watchers of Maine politics expected him to.
17: Yeah, we played the highlights here yesterday, but it was even worse. If you watched the thing from beginning to end and the entire story arc and the narrative of that debate, rather than just clips like we presented on the program yesterday, it was absolutely lights out for Susan Collins. Did she exceed expectations, or is Troy Jackson just that bad?
10: Troy Jackson's just that bad, and I think Susan Collins is that good, and I think people tend to underestimate her because of the way she physically presents. They think that they're dealing with a frail old woman, but she's very sharp, she's very smart, and she has a way of commanding people's attention through the cadence that she speaks with, and she has a mastery of the subject. You had, on the other side, Troy Jackson, a 26-year lawmaker who for 16 years was a massive advocate of expanding Medicaid welfare. For 10 years under Governor LePage, this guy was insistent on expanding Medicaid welfare to able-bodied childless adults. When he was Senate president, he did that, and he also expanded Medicaid to a broader class of non-citizens. And then on the debate stage, doesn't understand that the state sets Medicaid reimbursement rates. Yeah. Confuses Medicaid with Medicare.
17: Yeah.
10: He doesn't seem to understand the policies he's advocating for.
17: It was a beautiful moment where he thinks he's got a gotcha on Susan Collins. Oh, you're the chair of the Appropriations Committee in the Senate. Why don't you do anything about these Medicaid reimbursements? And she just said, that's a you problem. That happens in a guy. You've been responsible for that. It's almost like he doesn't know the job he's applying for.
10: Well, that's for sure. And what was uniquely refreshing, I think, is that the debater, the moderator in this situation, didn't try to fact check live in the moment. There was no Candy Crowley,
17: a
10: gotcha moment.
17: Steve, who is that guy? Because I got to tell you, that was one of the best jobs moderating a debate I have seen in a long time.
10: Yeah, that was Greg Lagerquist from WGME, a Sinclair affiliate. He did a fantastic job, I think. Very down the middle. Didn't do the fact-checking. But there is one area where he let Troy Jackson get away, and that is the pay-to-play allegations involving his son, Chase Jackson, who was a lobbyist at the Resurgam Group with B.J. McCollister, Troy Jackson's former chief of staff. While Troy Jackson is the Senate president here in Maine, the most powerful state lawmaker, a Democratic House, Democratic Senate, Democratic governor, this guy's in charge of all the legislation that's flowing through the state house. His son is a lobbyist raking in cash. And there's one particular example where the Maine Gun Safety Coalition hands his son a $50,000 contract. And within a month, Troy Jackson, who for 20 years has been a pro-gun Democrat, he comes from northern Maine. He's got this fifth-generation working man logger shtick that he's stuck to.
17: Yeah.
10: Within a month of his son getting a $50,000 contract, he flips his position on three specific pieces of gun control legislation: expanded background checks, three-day waiting periods, I forget what the other one was. Specific piece of gun control legislation. But three items within a month he flips, and they end up passing. So this is a very clear example of money flowing to his son, and he changes his position. And there are many others.
17: That's textbook, though. That is the perfect example, yeah.
10: It's Maine's version of Hunter Biden and Joe Biden. And he, on the debate stage, he just says, my son didn't do anything wrong. Independent fact checkers say so. Brett Kavanaugh, Elon Musk, Donald Trump.
17: Yeah, yeah. And then he got away with it. Well, we're speaking with Steve Robinson, editor-in-chief of the Maine Wire. But maybe your reporting on issues like that is the reason why Troy Jackson won't even stop and let you take a selfie with him. Did that really happen? You were at a minor league baseball game and he refused to let you take a selfie?
10: Yeah, he was at a Sea Dogs game with Manu Raju getting a nice softball interview. You might have thought the two of them were old friends, the way they were smiling and joking up. Wow. And so I decided I'd approach him and ask him for a selfie. And he, you know, hissed at me and tried to take my phone away from me. But I'm not surprised because I am the reporter who revealed that he has fathered two children with his second cousin. And I recently learned that his children didn't know about that until they learned about it from my reporting. So I'm not
17: surprised. Oh, that's wild, Steve.
10: Robinson is a curse name.
17: Yeah, you will not be invited to the next family reunion there, although it'll be an interesting one, that's for sure. Steve Robinson's our guest. It's the Main Wire. Real fast on the Senate race, because I do want to get to that House race that is super important. There's a couple of more debates coming up here, but is it your assessment right now that everyone's saying, oh, Collins is, you know, only down by 2 points. That means she's really in the lead considering how past elections have gone. Is that sort of your assessment right now, especially because of she's leading with 50 plus voters, according to a recent AARP poll? And that's a very motivated voting block and a big one. I think that's the largest voting block in Maine.
10: Well, the polling industry, I think, is in crisis, broadly speaking. You know, Susan Collins has always overperformed polling, but the demographic we have in Maine, the voting demographic we have in Maine, has changed significantly since 2020. There was massive domestic migration during COVID. Lots of people from New York, Massachusetts, Connecticut, you know, escaping the Wuhan bat plague to come live in Maine in the coastal enclaves, and they brought their politics with them. Like 25,000 Democratic voters, mostly baby boomers, relocated to Maine. So it is a different voting block than she faced in 2020. I do expect this to be the closest election that she's ever had, but I would say that she is leading amongst independents, which are 35% to 40% of the voting base in any given election year.
17: That's super interesting. I didn't realize that. You know, you hear about the sort of right of center New Yorkers all fleeing and heading down to Florida and changing the voting makeup for the better in the Sunshine State, but you don't think about people heading north to Maine and maybe changing the culture there. Tell me about this House seat, because as you just mentioned, this House seat in Maine could actually be the difference there for Hakeem Jeffries and Mike Johnson.
10: Yes, it's a very interesting state dynamic we have where the second congressional district is the northern part of the state, rural, poor, conservative. Trump has carried it three consecutive presidential cycles while losing the state broadly. The first district has a total left lunatic in Shelley Pingree. And again, those, you know, baby boomer retirees. But Jared Golden was the incumbent Democrat, a centrist blue dog Democrat, who voluntarily gave up the seat, said D.C. was too partisan for him. He didn't want to be there anymore. He had a primary challenger who was a longtime Secretary of State and state auditor in Matt Dunlap. And so it's an open seat effectively. But former two-term Governor Paul LePage is now running for that seat. I think it's his race to lose. He's very popular in the second congressional district. Again, he's a LePage, a Trump-aligned conservative in a district where Trump is very popular. I think the polling supports him to the extent the polling can be trusted at all. He's probably leading by 4 or 5 points there. It's going to be an important race. And Matt Dunlap, by the way, is the state auditor who received whistleblower tips about Somali welfare fraud a year before that whistleblower came to us. And we blew up the story. And this was a guy who was taking taxpayer money and using it to fund his presidential campaign in Jubaland, Somalia, which involved funding a militia. And now he's claiming that he is, you know, some anti-fraud tough guy when in fact he was ignoring whistleblower complaints like that.
17: So basically, Maine is telling Minnesota to hold their beer while they get their own Somali corruption going on. Incredible. And that House seat that you just mentioned, that's a unicorn moment there. That's a Democrat seat that could flip to Republicans.
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17: You know, I got to give credit to our friends over at Fox Digital. I have a lot of friends who work at Fox Digital, even though in some respects Town Hall and Fox Digital, you know, have some competing concerns. You know, what's good for their website is good for our website. When we do well, they do well. I mean, you know, we're all in this together in our own way. And I want to give credit because they did something phenomenal. They went to a like a food festival or some sort of outdoor fall festival in Tacoma Park, Maryland. For those of you who don't know, here in the D.C. area, we refer to Tacoma Park, Maryland as the People's Republic of Tacoma Park. It's represented by Jamie Raskin. It's just the most liberal of the most liberal counties, the most liberal city and the most liberal county in Maryland. And it's a perfect microcosm of the politics of the greater DC area, especially the virtue signaling liberal white Democrats who live in Tacoma Park in very expensive homes and like to set policy for the rest of us that usually never apply to them. And that's why this is a perfect microcosm of the left in this country. And they did a man on the street interview at this festival and asked people a simple question. Would you

0: is an African-American dude with sort of Bob Marley dreadlocks and I think macadamia nut lay there that he's wearing. All right, what does Jaw Blake think?
1: Necessarily love it, but I mean, if it was something that was beneficial, I'd at least consider it. I mean, unnecessarily. He said nobody wants what they have to be taken away from them, but there is something to be said about, like, you can set up things so that they're available for everybody.
0: All right, so Jaw Blake gave you the gobbledygook. I'm going to throw as many words out there that make it sound like I have compassion, but ultimately I'm not saying anything kind of answer. But the bottom line is, I don't know if I would love it, he said. So yeah, count him as a no. Jenny Snyderman is next. And, Jenny looks like a school teacher, very, very shortly cropped hair, big blue framed glasses. Here's Jenny's response.
2: I don't want to give it my private property. Are they going to reimburse me fairly? That would be helpful in making my choice.
0: Pause there. That's what's in it for me. Sure. I give up my home for the homeless. I mean, yeah, sure. But they're going to pay me for this, right? They're making me the landlord. I get to own it. This is so beautiful. And then we get the Bernie Sanders type. Now, this is, again, part of the, you know, typical demographic. White, I believe, elderly Jewish man who probably, you know, loves Warren Beatty movies and votes socialist whenever possible. Okay, what's Steve's idea?
3: But I think the idea of rent stabilization, for example, is an excellent idea. Where you limit the rate of it.
0: As, no, I don't want anyone living in my home. But if we could get rent stabilization so my rent doesn't go up and I can stay here, then I don't have to pay so much. Then I'm fine with it. All right. And then now let's play Find the Republican. Because we got a leprechaun in the crowd. I don't know how Nina slipped through the cracks, but here we go. Take it away, Nina.
3: In order to help people stay in their homes.
4: I think that's a ridiculous idea. It's a fool's errand. 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
4: Fox News, I'm Sue Guzman. The big cleanup is underway in Florida from the damage done from Hurricane Isaias. Florida Governor Ron DeSantis says most of the damage in his state was done by high winds and falling trees, not storm surge.
5: There was massive tree damage, a lot of trees down. That gets into the power lines. Most of the homes that had damage were as a result of trees falling on homes.
4: More than 185,000 customers remain without power from Isaias in Florida. 5 deaths blamed in several states by the storm. Gas prices falling despite tensions remaining high in the Strait of Hormuz. AAA says average is $4.35 a gallon.
6: I suspect that they may turn out to be small because the wholesale price cuts that retailers pay are slowing down in some areas.
4: That is Shelby Lundberg with the Lundberg Survey. 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
9: 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Good morning. Coming up in 30 minutes, our regular conversation every week at this time with Katie McFarland, former Deputy National Security Advisor, someone who knows a thing or two about what's going on in the world. We'll talk to her. And then Dustin Grage is also joining us in the next hour. He covers Minnesota politics for Town Hall. And something's happening in Minnesota that should give Republicans a little bit of hope for these elections coming up. We'll get to that in a moment. First, though, Mayor Zoran Mamdani, Zoran Kwame Mamdani, thank you very much. Yesterday, on the third anniversary of the October 7th terrorist attacks, the massacre at the hands of Hamas, Zoran Mamdani confirmed every single concern, I would even go so far as to say fear, that many of us had when he was elected mayor of New York City. And there were a lot of concerns and fears that we had about him. But one of them had to do with his insistence that Israel is an apartheid state. Israel doesn't have the right to exist as a Jewish state, that he wants to arrest Benjamin Netanyahu. All of the things that he said to drum up the fervor of the pro-Hamas lunatics who had taken over the Columbia University campus after the October 7th massacre and marched in the streets of New York City and Times Square on a regular basis, waving the flags of terrorist organizations. These are the people that Zoran Mamdani had drummed up into a fervor before the mayor's campaign, during the mayor's campaign, and now we wondered out loud, if he's the mayor of New York, how will he conduct himself on the 25th anniversary of the September 11th attacks in New York? How will he conduct himself and properly represent New Yorkers, all New Yorkers, and for that matter, Americans, on that occasion and on the third anniversary of the October 7th massacre? And, well, we saw him yucking it up and joking and smiling with Alexandria Ocasio-Cortez, insisting on going to the September 11th commemoration, even when the family members of fallen police officers and firemen asked him not to come. We saw how he conducted himself then. And yesterday, well, we saw exactly who this man was as he put out this statement on social media. By the way, where's the video? What do you mean written statement? Hold on a second. When Netanyahu came to give a speech at the UN, you put out a video about it. You produced a whole thing, scripted, with cinematography and a teleprompter to insist that he was a war criminal, and if you could, you would arrest him, but now it turns out that you can't. Gosh, sorry about that campaign promise. I'm sorry that I got all the lunatics screaming in the streets and excited about me going after the big bag Jewish leader when he came to New York. I guess I got that one wrong. But he put out a whole beautifully produced and directed and lit and shot and cinematographed video on it. But for this, he just puts out a written statement. And boy, what a written statement it was. He throws you a bone in the first sentence. This day is profoundly painful for so many New Yorkers. It marks 3 years since the horrific war crimes of October 7th. War crimes. Well, okay, interesting turn of phrase. Why call it a war crime? You know, war crimes are conducted by a legitimate military operation. You know, you have a legitimate country with a legitimate military and a legitimate army that wears uniforms and abides by the Geneva Conventions and the regular rules of warfare. And then if you're a member of that legitimate, regulated military for a nation state, and then you violate those military norms, norms of the Geneva Convention and what have you, then you can deem that a war crime. This is not a war crime. Hamas terrorists are not a legitimate military for a legitimate nation state. They're terrorist thugs. But so even when it sounds like he's acknowledging that Hamas did something terrible on October 7th, he's actually legitimizing these terrorists as some kind of regulated army that falls under the auspices of war crime. It was not a war crime. It was a barbaric act of terrorism. So you have to read these things and understand that when they choose their words, they choose them carefully to convey a message. All right, he continues. On that day, Hamas killed more than 1,100 Israelis. No, they didn't kill them. They murdered them. You see, murder is a word that you use when you're talking about a criminal act of barbarism. Killed is a word you use when you're talking about an act of war. Do you see what he's doing here? And abducted 251 others. No, they didn't abduct them. They kidnapped them and held them hostage. They tortured them. They weren't abducted. We grieve alongside our many friends and neighbors who still carry that unthinkable loss. Why don't you specify exactly who is grieving? Which of your friends and neighbors? How about the Jewish community? He never mentions the word Jewish anywhere in here. That's fascinating. Anyway, that's it. That's it for the touchy-feely, oh, I feel your pain, Israelis or people who support the state of Israel on this third anniversary of October 7th. He's done with that. Over. Now he spends the next 75% of his statement making excuses and rationalizing the terrorist act of October 7th. Here he continues his statement. The suffering did not begin nor end that day. It continued through the Israeli government's devastating ongoing genocide in Gaza, in which it has killed more than 74,000 Palestinians, including more than 21,000. By the way, you hear the 70,000 number thrown around a lot. You know what the source is for the 70,000 Palestinians killed? It could be true. I don't know. But do you know what the source is for it? It's the Hamas Health Ministry, a propaganda arm of the terrorists themselves. And of course, Mamdani and the rest of the media grabs that number and continues to convey it. Even since the so-called ceasefire, more than 1,400 Palestinians have been killed. That suffering has intensified with every Israeli bomb dropped on ambulances waiting outside hospitals, every drone strike targeting a residential building or journalist, and every shipping. He goes on and on and on and on and on. The rest of it is all, it could have been written by the Hamas Ministry of Health. The man is a dirtbag, a sleazeball. He has confirmed every concern any normal thinking American had about him being the mayor of New York. The reactions to this were swift and serious. Senator Rick Scott, we know Mayor Mamdani is a terrorist sympathizer, but the fact that he can't give the Jewish people one day to mourn without spreading Hamas propaganda is despicable. Mamdani's administration is an embarrassment to the people of New York and a constant insult to the Jewish community. The best thing he could have done today was to keep his terrorist sympathizing mouth shut. This is why Rick Scott is a friend of this program, and he's welcome here anytime. That's brilliant. That's exactly what needed to be said. Where was Chuck Schumer saying that? Jewish Chuck Schumer from Brooklyn. Where's his opinion of Zohran Mamdani's statement? Speaker Mike Johnson, Mayor Mamdani had an opportunity today to unite New Yorkers on the anniversary of the horrific tragedy of October 7th, where Hamas terrorists, bankrolled by Iran, brutally murdered, raped, and wounded 1,200 innocent people and kidnapped 251 more, including American citizens. But instead, he chose division. Well said, Speaker Johnson. Also, why he's a friend of this program, Senator Cruz, utterly disgraceful. Comrade Mamdani effectively declares a day of mourning for the Hamas terrorists who lost their lives raping and murdering innocent civilians. Just beyond the pale. Friend of the program, Seth Mandel, who is a columnist at Commentary, said, the question is not whether Mamdani's statement is as grotesque as everyone says. Of course it is. The question is whether it was its entire point, and that the mayor of New York City is just trying to bait Jews on their day of sorrow. It's all so deeply pathetic. Later in the evening, Zohran Mamdani attended a candlelight vigil at a place of worship in New York City on behalf of the Jewish community and on behalf of the victims of the October 7th massacre. And apparently this is supposed to be some sort of wonderful gesture and token that Mayor Mamdani did, that he went and just stood there silently at the vigil. Okay, fine. Let's give him the benefit of the doubt that he just, I want to be there. I want to pay my respects. I want to be there for the Jewish community, even though he said nothing about the Jewish community in his statement. But here's the problem. The radical, crazy, insane, lunatic, left-wing, pro-Hamas, pro-terrorist, anti-Semitic New Yorkers who helped Zohran Mamdani win the seat in the mayor's office, they were outraged that Mamdani would stand at this candlelight vigil. And, oh, by the way, they said ahead of time that if Mamdani shows up, they were going to be there to scream and heckle him. All right, now think this through for a minute. Yeah, who are the good guys and the bad guys here, where the protesters decide that they want to take the occasion of a candlelight vigil for the 1,200 plus dead from the terrorist attack? They want to go there and shout down the people who are praying for the people who were killed, the people who are there to do a candlelight vigil and ask God for some comfort in their grief. These people come and they want to start screaming and protesting those who are trying to mourn the dead. I think we know who the good guys and bad guys are here. You may oppose Israel, but you really want to go out on this day, and instead of treating it like the solemn occasion that it should be, you want to treat it like what? Gaza Liberation Day? Is that what we're really celebrating here? Palestine's great victory and achievement over the evil demonic state of Israel? That's sure what it seems like. But put yourself in Mamdani's place for a minute. You know that if you show up at this candlelight vigil, these lunatics are going to come and disrupt it. They're going to create a scene. They're going to scream and shout at you and make you the center of attention. So what do you do? What does a responsible, disciplined leader do? They stay home. They put down their phone, they turn off the lights, and they just sit this one out so that they don't become the story, so they don't become the center of attention, so they don't bring these lunatics out to disrupt a candlelight vigil. That's what a responsible person does. So what did Mamdani do? Well, take a look at this, take a listen, because this was the scene when Zoran Mamdani made it all about himself. That's the sound of a candlelight vigil, the solemn prayer service on behalf of the dead and the still mourning, on behalf of the family members who were slaughtered that day. That's the sound of the vigil because Zoran Mamdani decided to put out the atrocious, disgusting, despicable statement that he did, and then he decided that he would go grandstand, virtue signal, stand silently during this vigil and make himself the story. What a piece of garbage. I'm sorry. You know, I mean, I don't like to name call. That man and the people who were there aligning themselves with him, piece of garbage. Oh, by the way, after the vigil, Mayor Mamdani finished the evening with a private dinner with Palestinian Americans. You know, doing a little victory.
2: 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The new documentary, Can You Hear Me Now? 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

0: We've had some great secretaries of state in American history. We've had some pretty lousy secretaries of state in American history, some of in our lifetime. But our current secretary of state, Marco Rubio, appointed by President Donald Trump, is, he's sort of breaking the mold here in many respects. We're used to a secretary of state traveling abroad and making the case for American foreign policy and diplomacy and defending what America stands for and what our ideals are. But yesterday, in Athens, the cradle of democracy, the origins of democracy, with a stunning backdrop of the Parthenon behind him as the sun was setting, a golden hour, as the kids like to say, our Secretary of State, Marco Rubio, didn't just defend American policy and American values, principles, and ideals. He defended Western civilization, and he did it at a time and in a place where it desperately needs to be defended. And yes, he chose October 7th to make this case. Let's listen to some of the highlights of this speech together, shall we? Go ahead.
1: Now, I know that to modern ears, what I just described, this way of life may sound odd. It may even sound cruel. The ideal of many ideologies in our time is frankly become a world of perfect safety, a world devoid of risk or failure, where neither the glory of victory nor the shame of defeat. Too often, these days, we build downwards. We design our standards to ensure that no one will lose. We preoccupy ourselves more with the comfort of the worst than the potential of the best. We hold the most exceptional things among us hostage to the average, the ordinary, the mediocre. The men who made the Parthenon, they built upwards. They held that the highest and most noble aspiration in life was to surpass all others, to strive to be the best in all things. The ancient Greek city-states were filled. They were filled with intense passion and rivalry and faction and conflict. But from that constant struggle for distinction, from that came the great flowering of art and philosophy and political and intellectual energy that would transform a collective of Mediterranean cities into the birthplace of the greatest civilization in the world.
0: State Department put out some advance notes on this and said that Secretary Rubio was talking about the stakes for Western civilization. And I know that it's pretty popular these days to just want to focus on what's going on in our country, our economy, our gas prices. I get it. And I focus on that a lot. We should focus on that a lot. But we've got to keep an eye on what's going on here. When you go to Europe, when you go to Athens, Greece, and lay out the foundational basis for Western civilization, and yes, a superior culture and civilization to all that came before it and continues to be superior, when you make that case, you are being America first, because we embody the finish line of Western civilization. For all its cuts and bruises and scars and glory, that's who we are. And that's what Secretary Rubio did. There's more here. Let's go to clip 18.
1: Today, too much of the West has forgotten this quality. Over time, we in the West came to feel ashamed of the very things that made us exceptional. We felt embarrassed that our achievements set us apart from the rest of the world. Our prosperity somehow became a source of guilt. We no longer believed we deserved and had earned our greatness. The word nationalism became a dirty word. And so we tore down our monuments, we condemned our own history, and in too many places we taught our children to be ashamed of the countries they would inherit. In the process, we opened our borders and outsourced our industry and allowed our militaries to wither and to decay. And with every passing year, we seem to outsource more of our sovereignty, transferring our decisions to global bureaucracies far beyond the reach of our control.
0: Be clear, when he says we and our, yes, he's talking about the United States of America, but he's talking about Europe as well and the European Union, everything that he just laid out there. And on this day, on October 3rd, on the anniversary of the Islamic terrorist attack against Israel. On the same day that here at home in the United States, we arrested an 18-year-old homegrown ISIS sympathizer from Muslim Somali refugees. On the same day that the United States is leading a military effort against the leading state sponsor of Islamic terrorism on the planet, the Republic of Iran, Marco Rubio went there. He called it out. This is clip 21.
1: Who goes down with the ship? This is wholly different from what we see even now. For example, from fanatics like the radical mullahs of Iran, whose cult of death hails child suicide bombers as national heroes and portrays martyrdom as an end to itself. Our heroes may be willing to die for their cause, but our heroes do not worship death. It is precisely because we value life that we come to recognize the heroism in those who would sooner sacrifice it than to betray their principles. Now, we take the West conception of these things, heroism, honor, duty, we take these things for granted. We assume that these somehow are universal to all people in all times and in all places. They are not. They are the product of a distinct character.
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6: In Saudi Arabia. I'm Sue Guzman, Fox News, and President Trump says he is now weighing joining Saudi Arabia in the fight against Iran-backed Houthi rebels after an American was among a dozen people killed in an airport attack this weekend. Fox's Alex Hogan has the latest from the White House.
7: Questions this weekend as to whether or not Washington will respond to the latest attack in Riyadh, Saudi Arabia, by the Iranian-backed Houthis. At least 12 people were killed in that airport attack, including one American. President Trump said he would not strike Iran again ahead of the midterms. Yesterday here at the White House, I asked the president if an attack on a U.S. ally by an Iranian-backed proxy would change that. He said, we'll take a look.
6: And also, President Trump says he is weighing joining that, but the Houthis have warned airlines not to use Saudi Arabian airports. The FAA warning American Airlines to exercise caution with Saudi Arabia's fights because of the Houthi airstrikes. The Gulf Coast is picking up the pieces after Hurricane Isaias swept through the region over the weekend. We have Fox's Max Gordon in Fort Walton Beach, Florida.
8: The pine tree fell into a hair salon. Luckily, no one was hurt here. We had inches of rain that fell in a very short period of time. That, combined with those high winds, meant trees were toppling over all over the place. Now, here in Fort Walton Beach, the cleanup is continuing, and one big focus has been cleaning up the city's cemeteries. I talked to the city manager.
9: Some of the bigger issues is people are going out getting flat tires, and that's stopping FPNL from doing what they got to do and our first responders from doing what they got to do. So please just stay home. We're working as fast as we can.
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0: Heck yeah! We are loaded up and ready to go here on this 8th day of October. It's hour 3 of O'Connor and Company. 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Coming up in 30 minutes, Dustin Grage, who covers politics and law and order and crime and everything Minnesota, don't you know, for Town Hall. There's a lot going on in Minnesota, and we'll get his take coming up in 30 minutes. Right now, there's so much to talk about here with K2 McFarland, so let's just get right to it. K2 McFarland, of course, the former deputy national security advisor under President Trump in the first term, friend of the program, and all around great gal. Can I call you a great gal, KT McFarland?
14: Better than calling me an old lady.
0: Never. How dare you? Listen, there's so much I want to ask you about, but I want to start here with yesterday being the third anniversary of the October 7th terrorist attacks. Mamdani's statement that was atrocious, and but just sort of where we are right now, where we're still having pro-Hamas protesters. On that solemn day yesterday, KT, they were in the streets wearing their keffiyehs, shouting for intifada here in this country.
14: You know, Lenin had an expression of useful idiots, he called them. And they were people who really didn't know any better, but were following the trends of the moment. And in Lenin's case, it would be the communists could use these useful idiots to help their cause, because people kind of get scared of the communists. But the useful idiots were great. They looked okay. They looked normal. And yet they were espousing crazy stuff. And that's what I'm seeing across the country, across the world, are all the useful idiots that are not working for the communists now, but they're working for Iran. They're working for terrorist regimes, because they don't even know when they say, oh, from the river to the sea, they don't even know what that means. What that means is from the Jordan River to the Mediterranean Sea. In other words, it's all going to be Muslim. It's all going to be radical Muslims from the Jordan River to the Mediterranean Sea. Well, guess what's in the middle of that? The state of Israel. So it's calling for the annihilation of Jews and the destruction of the state of Israel. I bet most of the people wearing the keffiyehs, jumping up and down in front of the posters, have no idea that that's what it means. It's just cool thing to do. Cool thing to do. Nice weather. Let's go out and protest something. So let's go protest Israel. Yeah.
0: Or when they say free Palestine, I don't know if they know that Hamas, Hezbollah, Iran, most of those Islamic states, they consider Palestine to be the nation of Israel. When they say they're not anti-Semitic, they're anti-Zionist, they need to know that every Jew living in Israel, by definition, is a Zionist. So they're really opposing every single Jew who lives in Israel. I mean, they may be the idiots, but Zora Mamdani is not an idiot. Is he Lenin in this picture, if I can just continue your analogy?
14: Lenin may be Stalin. You know, Mamdani's thing is to have promised, I mean, I'm a New Yorker, so what Mamdani did was promise everybody everything. Free transportation, free childcare, free groceries, everything's going to be free. And he hasn't delivered on any of it. He can't deliver on any of it. So what does he do? He distracts people by saying terrible things about Israel. And I'm going to arrest Bibi Netanyahu if he comes to the United Nations. It's stuff that Mamdani can't do, but it distracts from the attention of his failed campaign promises. But what it, I think it really points to a bigger thing. And Jeff Bezos, you know, the founder of Amazon, gazillionaire, he says a really fascinating interview yesterday with Brett Baer.
0: Yeah, and I've Brett got Baer some clips for it. We might be playing that later in the show, but give us a preview here.
14: Okay, so the preview is that here's Bezos, Californian, probably predisposed. He was a big Obama supporter, predisposed towards being a Democrat, liberal. He said, look, the problem today, and it's beyond just Israel, the problem today is that the left has sort of classified anybody who hasn't succeeded as somebody who must be oppressed. Therefore, anybody who has succeeded, Bezos obviously being one of them, is clearly an oppressor. Mm-hmm. So it's no longer dividing the world into can and can't. You know, it's like if you're not succeeding, it's not on you. It's not your fault. It's not because you haven't had the ambition or the hard work or the gumption or the talent. It's because you've been oppressed. And if you've been oppressed, there's got to be an oppressor. So what's one of the most successful states in the world? Israel. So what is Israel? Oh, must be an oppressor. That's why they're so successful. So therefore, from the river to the sea, let's get rid of Israel.
0: And that is exactly what they're learning in our universities here in America and in Western Europe, for that matter. Which brings us to this remarkable speech from Secretary of State Marco Rubio yesterday. I'm sure you saw it. We just played many clips, but I saved this one for your reaction. Clip 22, please, gang. Let's play this and we'll get KT's immediate reaction.
1: The history of Greece shows us an image of ourselves. It shows us that ours is the inheritance of great heroes, and that we should be proud, that we should be intensely proud of where we come from. We should marvel at what our forefathers carved out of this countryside. The story of our civilization is the greatest story ever known to man. And it began here, with the first men and women of the West. From them we can rediscover the virtues, the courage, and the strength to confront the dangers that we face.
0: Standing before the Parthenon, connecting the dots in the through line from Greece, Western civilization, to the United States of America, a child of Cuban immigrants, refugees to America, now the Secretary of State. KT McFarland, how important was this speech yesterday?
14: I don't think it's going to sway voters, but it was profoundly important because he laid out the case for the value of Western civilization, and he traced the direct lineage between Athens to Rome to Charlemagne to the British Empire to the American cause for freedom. And he talked about our founding fathers, and he said our founding fathers studied the ancient Greeks. They studied Plutarch. They studied them all. They were not naive about the potential drawbacks and evils of mankind, but they crafted a government that would serve the people and would be the voice of the people. And to me, it was just one of the most profound speeches ever. It's right up there with a Reagan speech of tear down this wall. It is the eloquence of Marco Rubio, the intellectual thought that went into that speech, just the whole thing, the presentation of it, and a profound cheering on and defense of Western values. Not only do you have to defend them, we're proud of them, and
0: that's
14: we should be proud of them.
0: Apologize for what? Yeah,
14: what?
0: Exactly.
14: Yeah, I mean, and that's the sickness that's taken over the West and America, is that we're kind of ashamed of who we are and what our background is and what our heritage is. And to see someone like Marco Rubio, and we all know his personal story, you know, fled communism, came to America, started with nothing, and now is the Secretary of State, probably one of the greatest secretaries of state. You know, I put him up there with Jefferson and probably ahead of even Kissinger.
0: Wow.
14: And when Marco Rubio talks like that, he reminds us of who we are and why we should be proud. And that's what's missing in America today. We've lost our sense of self and we've lost our soul. And he speaks to the soul. I just thought it was a profound speech. Everyone should take the 23 minutes they've got in the day and listen to it. It was great.
0: Meanwhile, just north of where he was standing, the conflict between Russia and Ukraine continued. Not necessarily a battle for Western civilization. It's actually a pretty old fight that's been going on for generations. But it got nasty again with Russia launching a new missile attack. Ukraine had done some drone attacks earlier. Is there any end in sight for this, as Russia seems to have a second wind?
14: You know, the war has so many different chapters, and this war has many different chapters, and it's now entered a drone fight, and it's drone against drone. Ukraine's drones are probably better. Russia's time, I think, is running out, but somehow Putin clings to power. One thing that I was thinking yesterday, when the reports are that there's a bioweapons leak in a Russian lab, and that it maybe is some kind of you know, chemical, biological weapon, a bubonic plague kind of thing, and that where the Russians were building, we know historically the Russians have, the Soviet Union prior to that had one of the most active biological chemical weapons labs scattered all over the Soviet Union, where they were doing what they weren't supposed to be doing, what they'd agreed not to do, but they were, quote, studying, i.e. therefore developing biological chemical weapons. And this looks like it's a lab leak. And having been fooled me once.
0: Yeah, right. Where have I heard this story before?
14: Yeah, exactly. It was a Chinese bioweapons lab that gave us COVID. And maybe this is what it is again. So what does that mean? Well, obviously we pay attention. We hope it isn't. The Russians aren't going to, they're going to try to cover it up. Hopefully they're a little smarter about how they handle it than the Chinese. But the one thing I kept thinking is, wow, is that something that actually potentially brings Putin down? If he can't manage this, if it's if it is a biological weapon, if it is some kind of new plague, and he doesn't tap it down and get it under control and somehow it spreads, this could be a real nail in Putin's coffin.
0: For people who set their clocks for... For people who set their clocks for 8 a.m. on Thursday so they can hear KT McFarland, you once again delivered. Love having you on, KT. We'll talk to you.
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0: some people have come to, they've been taught, I think incorrectly, but they've been taught that in this whole kind of oppressor-oppressed framework, and that success is villainy. Success is not villainy. You know, you can be a billionaire if you start a hamburger stand, you have 10 people, and it works really well, and you open a second one, and you open a third one, now you're employing 30 people, and then you open, you know, 10 more, and so on. Pretty soon you have 1,000 hamburger restaurants, and you are a billionaire. This is a real story, by the way. It's with chicken tenders. It's the Raising Cane. You know?
1: Yeah, why don't you tell us chicken tenders? And that's Jeff Bezos, as you just heard KT McFarland discussing. Yeah, this whole myth that it's the oppressor and the oppression. If you're successful, you must be an oppressor. That's Marxist claptrap. Is what it is, but it's said, it's declared, it's never responded to, because people like Jeff Bezos are, and I'm no big fan of Jeff Bezos, but he's supposed to apologize for his success. He's supposed to apologize for ricking his ass off and actually getting something done and succeeding. That must mean he's the oppressor. But he's right. That's what they're learning, and that's what they're saying, and they're never responded to. It was quite an interview that he gave with Bret Baier on Fox News Channel, and much of the focus had to do with the space program that he is instituting. This is Blue Origin. They did the schlocky little gimmicky send Katy Perry to space so she can act like she's an astronaut garbage. But this is a real program, and it's competing with other, like Elon Musk's SpaceX. Let's get to a little bit of what he had to say here about the plans for privatized space travel. Let's get right to it with clip 26.
2: What flies on it first?
0: Well, the first thing we'll fly on it is a vehicle called Blue Ring. Blue Ring is a vehicle that Blue Origin manufactures. This for moving payloads, interesting payloads, multiple payloads into different orbits all around Earth and.

0: the space travel becomes much more routine than it has been to date.
1: I mean, once a day, once an hour. Do you have any issues from the Space Coast neighbors? The homeowners association?
0: Yeah, Cape Canaveral is a national treasure because it's a big area that's designed for launches. But this is going to, you know, we do have to figure out how to use it much more efficiently. It's actually a really good point.
2: This is how tech tycoons talk. This is how visionaries and entrepreneurs talk. They dream out loud and then they make it happen. We're on the brink of an extraordinary time right now. And I hope you recognize that when it comes to space exploration, space travel, and harnessing space to, well, further our civilization and further our technological needs. He went on to talk about our next step, going to the moon. And by the way, he's working sort of in tandem, but also on parallel tracks in competitiveness with SpaceX. That's a good thing. That's a very good thing. We want these two to be competitive because then each of them will force the other to improve. Here he is talking about going to the moon.
1: And for the conspiracists out there, just to be clear, we have been there before.
0: We absolutely have been to the moon. We went there in 1969. You know, people ask, why is it that it's so hard for us to do if we did it way back in 1969? And what you have to know is we spent 3% of GDP when we did it in 1969, almost 3% of GDP. So it was very expensive. Today, we're going to do it at much lower cost, and we're going to this time go to the moon to stay. It won't just be
2: a mission. To the moon to stay. This is good stuff, and this is exciting times for us and for our children. I hope you're enjoying it. I hope you recognize what's happening. By the way, speaking of Elon Musk, another tech tycoon who wants to take us not just to the moon, but then on to Mars, it was announced that today President Trump will be awarding Elon Musk the National Medal of Science. That ceremony will be at the White House. For everyone who thought that Musk and Trump were on the outs and that they were having a feud and they were angry at each other, they were. But apparently, it's all been ripped.
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0: News. I'm Ted Lindner. Florida Governor Ron DeSantis touring the damage done by Hurricane Isaias as cleanup and recovery continues. On a news conference Sunday, he said that most of the damage was done by high winds and falling trees.
1: There was massive tree damage, a lot of trees down. That gets into the power lines. Most of the homes that had damage were as a result of trees falling on homes.
0: The storm left two people dead in the Sunshine State of Florida, two more in Alabama, one in South Carolina. Hundreds of thousands of customers still without power. Some municipalities have instituted curfews, hoping to curb the chance of homes and businesses getting robbed. And the Milwaukee Brewers taking game one of the NLCS over the LA Dodgers in Milwaukee Sunday night, winning 2-1. Game two will be Monday night at 5 p.m. Eastern time on Fox. The ALCS kicks off on Monday night as well. The Guardians take on the Rays starting at 8 p.m. Eastern. 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
5: Well, this is embarrassing. I've been talking up our next guest, not just here on the show, but to all my colleagues at Town Hall about the great work that he's been doing. Really, he started writing columns for Town Hall and doing great work on the ground in Minnesota back when Tim Walz, the governor, was named as the running mate for Kamala Harris. He's absolutely killing it. And all this, this is the problem with working in a virtual world and a virtual office like we do at Town Hall. All this time I pronounced his last name wrong. That Dustin Grage is doing a great job, and probably half my colleagues are like, who are you talking about? It's Gragey. Dustin Gragey, Minnesota-based journalist, columnist at Town Hall, joins us now. Dustin, I'm so sorry. What a moron I am.
6: Literally only one person has ever gotten it right in my entire life without any prompts. And that was my first grade teacher. And that's literally it, Larry. So don't feel offended by it.
5: All right. I'm in good company then. Listen, there's a lot to get to, but let's first talk about the story we led with today, which was the arrest announced by the U.S. attorney there in Minnesota of a homegrown ISIS-aligned terrorist, 18 years old. Dustin, they're calling him a Minnesota man. He is the son of two Somali refugees, and he grew to hate America so much that he wanted to shoot up the Mall of America. Tell us what you know about this and whether this is sort of indicative of a trend of violence that we're seeing in that community.
6: No, it's absolutely a trend. And Larry, I think you mentioned on the program the other day, my actual state senator, Michael Holmstrom, he had mentioned that this has actually been a problem specifically with malls. When we lived in the community of St. Cloud, when we went to college together, we actually had a stabbing by an Islamic terrorist back then. Now, thankfully, there's a police officer on scene. They were able to take out the threat and everything was fine. And thankfully, in this case, the threat was actually, it never happened. because the FBI was so on the ball with this, they actually got them before the act could actually occur. But yes, this has been a problem for a while. It's been a problem with terrorism, and that's why the FBI has such a large presence in Minnesota, in particular because of the Mall of America. A lot of people may not know this, but the Mall of America is actually a massive hub for the country when it comes to fraudulently doing all this fraud, human trafficking, and terrorism recruitment because of the close proximity to the airport and the Muslim community here in Minnesota. So it's been a massive problem, but thankfully they were able to get this. And also to point out here, the gang violence that is also occurring in Minnesota right now, the amount that we've seen in the last week, it's really pushing through to normal people. And I'm not talking about like people who might listen to the Larry program or town hall and all of us political folks, but people who just struggle to get to work for 8-9 hours with their commute.
5: Yeah, and the normies, we like to call them.
6: Actually, they're... read their kids a story before bedtime.
5: Yeah.
6: These people are finally paying attention because it's hitting their neighborhoods now.
5: And tell me more
6: about...
5: They
6: don't flinch when this happens in Minneapolis, but now that's happening, bled into the suburbs, now people are paying attention.
5: Right, Eden Prairie and Bloomington and other neighboring communities there. And tell me a little bit about this, what appears to be kind of a woke, politically correct mandate from the left. And God knows you've got a lot of those types there in your area, Dustin, who are bucking at the idea of referring to these as Somali gangs. As, oh, no, this is just typical gang. This is like the Crips and the Bloods. It's not really like the Crips and Bloods. This is very much a Somali phenomenon, is it not?
6: Mm-hmm. Yeah, to the point that the legacy media here in Minnesota was playing defense for Democrats on this. I mean, we've had Democrat politicians, they refuse to acknowledge that it's specifically a Somali problem. In fact, when we bring it up, the legacy media has come out and said, we can't actually call it out as Somali gains. We can't call it out as Somali fraud. And I just have to point out, Larry, when this was happening, just with the fraud, because this is the preemptive to what we're seeing with the gains now, there was whistleblowers coming out going after this fraud. They're saying, hey, these Somali nonprofits are a problem. People were released from their jobs, fired from their positions, and retaliated by Tim Walz because they were deemed racist and labeled that way for the rest of their careers. The same thing is now happening with gangs. We have Minneapolis politicians, specifically prosecutors, who earlier in this year, Mary Moriarty, she's a DSA-backed candidate for prosecutor here in Minnesota. Thankfully, she's going to lose and she isn't running for re-election now because she's so in the dumps with popularity now. Now they're just trying to replace her with another DSA candidate. But specifically her, earlier in the year, she had went out and she did a massive video public statement tour saying there are no Somali roving gangs. This was about 5-6 months ago. Well, what do you know? Just this last week, law enforcement is saying across multiple agencies throughout the metro right now, Minneapolis, St. Paul, that this is such a problem. We need a regional task force to address Somali gangs.
5: Wow.
6: Now, this is happening despite these defund the police politicians, these soft on crime prosecutors. Thankfully, we have great law enforcement. Now, the next thing, Larry, is we're going to have to now replace the politicians so we can actually support law enforcement and
5: right,
6: keep Minnesotans safe.
5: Well, Dustin, and also, thankfully, there's an election. It's coming up in less than 4 weeks now, and it seems pretty damn competitive there. Let's start with this all-important Senate race. Our former colleague, Michelle Tafoya, she was part of the Town Hall podcast family, and then she decided to hang up her microphone and run for Senate. I keep seeing these polls that show it neck and neck, toss up. Is this as close as it appears to us right now in Minnesota? Because I don't want to be fooled again, Dustin. I keep hearing that Minnesota has a chance to vote for a Republican, and then they always disappoint me.
6: So in the way I'm going to give you guys some hope here is I've worked on these statewide campaigns before I got into commentary with Town Hall. And I actually worked on the races that were the two closest in the last two decades here in Minnesota. Jim Schultz, who ran against Keith Ellison, lost by less than a percentage point. Ryan Wilson, who ran for auditor last time, finished within 0.3% of winning. That was in 2022, just one cycle ago. That was before the fraud. That was before Tim Walz ran for a vice president. And that was before Republicans actually had some authority to be able to punch and get into the national headlines to be able to actually expose this, because we know the local legacy media won't do it. We just saw how this last week they're using the same playbook they've always done to try to actually run cover for Democrats. But all this stuff has changed the game completely. And yes, now we're seeing in the public polls, not internals, public polls that are deemed the most accurate pollsters over the last decade, label this race as tied right now, dead heat. That's what Angie Craig, the Democrat opponent who is facing Peggy Flanagan, also predicted.
5: Yep.
6: And now I'm hearing these polls are internal, but and they won't tell me the exact number, but they are saying they're arriving to the same conclusion as the public polls. They're a little bit different models, but they're arriving at the same conclusion that this is a real race. And I was told, I won't say by who, but it's someone high up, a very high probability we're going to see funding also coming to the state now from national groups.
5: I would think so.
6: Yeah.
5: Listen, that's not only obviously important to our listener family at WWTC, The Patriot in Minneapolis, listening to us right now, but this has national implications. Even if some money from D.C. and from some of the MAGA inks, even if it doesn't help Michelle Tafoya win that race, which I think it could, she is a dynamic candidate, but making Flanagan and the Democrats spend more money in a state that they can't afford to spend money on, that helps Ken Paxton in Texas. Mm-hmm. That helps John Husted in Ohio, and on and on and on. So you're watching this going right down to the wire. It's a nail biter.
6: Yeah, no, completely. And the big issue here is the fraud. This is a specific localized issue. So honestly, a lot of these national trends, they don't even matter here in the state because everything is so local when it comes to the fraud. This is being pulled consistently as the number one issue. And now I didn't really see this coming, but an October surprise is Somali violence on top of all of it. So and also just to connect all that, there was Somali fraud that got us to the position we're currently in. Now we add violence to it and Democrats running cover for them when average Minnesotans, they're kind of pissed off, Larry. So this is only going to help the outlook for Republicans in the state. And also you mentioned it's going to help the national races 100% because we have dramatically more funding as Republicans nationally. So just dumping a couple million here would completely tear apart the Democrats and their ability to spread out money. But also, the other races in this state, Keith Ellison is currently losing in the polls by 2-3% right now.
5: I was going to bring that up.
6: And
5: next,
6: we are
5: Justin.
6: Actually funding this race more than Democrats. We're going to win that seat. That's a plus one right there. The auditor's race, this one's a little bit more interesting, but the Republicans actually had by 7 points, mostly because the Democrat has no name ID. So that's going to come back a little bit. Uh-huh. It's not going to be 7 point win. But the name state auditor, when all this fraud's happening, that's two statewide seats. And Larry, we are tied for second for the longest drought in the country of 20 years with California for not electing the statewide Republican. Only New York beats us by one cycle.
5: Incredible.
6: But we're tied. We are due for a change election here in Minnesota, and this is the opportunity.
5: Dustin Grege is our guest. He's a Minnesota-based journalist, and he writes columns at Town Hall Media, of course. And, Dustin, you mentioned this. By the way, I love the fact. So, basically, Peggy Flanagan can go up there and do what all the Democrats nationwide are doing and just seem Trump, Trump, Trump, Trump, Trump. And Minnesotans are like, yeah, we don't care. We're worried. We're angry about the fraud, and it really is making a difference. Let's hone in more on this Keith Ellison thing, because even more so than Flanagan, frankly, he is at the center of this fraud story that Nick Shirley helped uncover. Are you telling me that he really is behind right now and could lose? Because not only is that important for, you know, justice, but it also sort of takes Keith Ellison off the stage because he has bigger ambitions for his future.
6: Oh, completely. And Larry, I think you might be aware of this, but back when Tim Walz was running for vice president, Kamala Harris was running for president, who was on the short list for the national attorney general position? It was Keith Ellison right there. When I say we dodged a bullet as a country, think about how terrible those two candidates are leading this country. But imagine the personnel that was about to come in as well. Keith Ellison has had national implications for a long time. He ran for DNC chair. Thankfully, he lost.
5: Remember, yeah.
6: But also, like, he's been in the national scene for a while. He is leading most of these attorney general fights as well. So when these attorney generals groups of like 12 Democrats and they come forward and do a group suit against other people, Keith Ellison's usually at the top of the
5: tip
6: list,
5: of the spear.
6: Actually leading the fight. And he's using Minnesota taxpayer dollars, which, of course, is flooded with fraud to be able to bring these suits forward. So, yeah, it's major implications, not just for Minnesota, but the country.
5: Dustin, Greg, only less than a minute, but I keep hearing Amy Klobuchar is a lock. There's no way she's so popular. Is she, or is she getting dragged down with this stuff too?
6: No, absolutely. She's getting dragged down about it. And I pointed this out in January. I had exposed an earmark, $1 million earmark to a now Somali nonprofit that's being investigated for fraud. And also, get this, Larry, a lot of people didn't know this until recently. Also, a brother of an individual who runs that organization has ISIS connections. So she can't run away from this. We recently found some unfolded video of her holding upside down flags at a Somali rally. She is the precipice of what has brought these people into Minnesota. So, and yes, we're seeing millions being dumped in.
5: We
6: she
5: gotta
6: is
5: break
6: absolutely
5: there.
6: Vulnerable. She's a harder one to beat, but she's vulnerable.
5: All right, so there's hope in Minnesota. Stay tuned to The Patriot. We'll have Dustin Greggy back
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5: Let's hop across the border from Minnesota to Michigan there, where I am compelled to say that as of now, Minnesota seems to have the better football team in college football since they finally defeated Michigan after many years of fruitless attempts to win the Little Brown Jug. Every, you know, decade they get to win that game, and it was ugly to see Minnesota beat Michigan. That said, we're in this together, Golden Gophers. We got to defeat these Democrat candidates. You've got your Senate race. I'm doing my best, and you need to help us out in Michigan as well, as we have one of the most important Senate races this time around, because the Democrat nominee is a radical, Abdul El Sayed. You want to know how radical he is? Leland Vittert, my buddy at News Nation, asked him a very simple question that should be very easy for an American politician running for the U.S. Senate to answer. Who is a bigger threat to America, and who is a bigger threat on the world stage, Iran or Israel? You want to know why voters in Michigan, Democrats, are reluctant to support this guy? Because he can't answer that basic question. And by the way, not answering that question is an answer unto itself. Who's a bigger threat, Iran or Israel? Take a listen to this. Clip 25, please.
15: One of your supporters we interviewed seemed to think that Iran was a bigger threat. Israel, you seemed to think Israel was a bigger threat than Iran to the United States. Do you agree?
16: Well, look, at the end of the day, our job is to address our issues diplomatically. But, you know, right now, we are in the war in Iran in part because of the advocacy of the Israeli Prime Minister. There's no disagreement on that. He came to the Situation Room and advocated for the war. And we're now paying, what, $1,600 for it? Our gas, our groceries are unaffordable. And that's on top of the billions in tax dollars that we spend sending our money over there. Now, how we think about a threat, that's...
15: I mean, you're going to be a senator. What do you view as the biggest threat?
16: I've been more than extremely clear about this. I don't want our tax dollars being used to subsidize war abroad. I don't want our tax dollars being used to fund unconditionally foreign militaries. I think it's important that we be the first among equals to enforce international law against any and every country that breaks it. So this sort of like hypothetical, who's a bigger threat, is a dumb question. I'm sorry.
5: He won't answer because we know the answer. He won't answer because he knows it will hurt him in the election. We know his answer. By the way, lost in the mix of all of this, did you hear what he said? He wants America to be first among equals on the world stage when it comes to foreign policy and national security. First among equals? He's running for the United States Senate in the United States of America so that America can be first among equals on the world stage. No, no, no. We lead the world, and we have to lead the world. There's no first among equals here. So there's that, and that's kind of a problem for him right now in Michigan, because as we showed you yesterday, this focus group of Jewish Democrats, they cannot bring themselves, because he can't bring himself to say that Iran's a bigger threat than Israel. He can't bring himself to say that the Jewish people have the right to exist peacefully in the Middle East. So there's that. He's also got a major problem with black voters. As we've been pointing out, he brought in Kamala Harris to speak without him there at the NAACP, because black voters in Detroit and County, Michigan, they have a long-going feud with the Arab Americans that Abdul El Sayed represents. He's not getting the black vote. The black vote went to Haley Stevens in the primary, and she almost defeated him. He's done nothing to be able to fix that. Here's Ron Brownstein on CNN echoing that problem. Take a listen to this, clip six.
17: I was in Michigan the weekend before the primary, and I was in a black church in Detroit where they were having a meeting of the statewide Al Sharpton's National Action Network. And the minister excoriated El Sayed, said he was more concerned about Gaza than about Detroit, but also made a point that it raises us beyond an individual candidate. He talked basically about the way Arab American shopkeepers treat black patrons, right? So there are issues that go beyond.
5: He cares more about Gaza than he cares about Detroit, sums it up nicely. Also, CNN had another article where they spoke to a black minister who said that he had reached out after the primary to try to get him over there and to mend some fences. He never returned his text, so F him, said the pastor, a man of the cloth. Well, the good news is he's bringing in Barack Obama to help build up the black vote. You know, just like Barack Obama successfully did for Kamala Harris in Michigan back in 24. Oh, wait a second. That didn't work, did it? Well, I'm sure it'll work for Abdul al-Sayed, because Abdul al-Sayed has a long history of great love and affection for Barack Obama. Or does he? Well, take a listen to this report. Also, by the way, from CNN.
18: This one is full. They're, you know, they know these images and they can see this, and this is a full rally. So
5: nine here. Clip nine is what we're looking for. Go. Thank you.
18: A K-File investigation reveals that al-Sayed spent years sharply criticizing Obama's presidency. At one point, this was back in 2012, he said a, quote, list of his failures goes on, end quote. And years later, argued that America was not, quote, better off after 8 years of Obama in the White House. Now, that criticism covered everything from health care and immigration to the economy, civil liberties, and America's wars abroad. It comes as al-Sayed prepares to face Republican Mike Rogers tomorrow night in their first head-to-head debate. And out front now is K-File's Andrew Kaczynski.
5: Yeah.
18: And Andrew, these were
5: Kaczynski
18: not-
5: brings in the receipts, as he always does. Yeah. Al-Sayed has a long history of being very negative and critical and basically saying the Obama presidency was a failure because he didn't do all the radical things that he promised to do. Sound familiar? You can never be radical enough for these radicals. And now Obama's going to come help him out. Well, the good news is Obama famously doesn't have any thin skin at all. Oh, no. He can take criticism with the best of them. He'll roll with the punches. You can criticize him and all's fair in love. Oh, this is going to be great. That debate.
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0: The cleanup continues. I'm Ted Lindner, Fox News. The storm that killed four people in Florida and Alabama as it roared ashore Friday night claimed a fifth life on Sunday. Officials in western South Carolina say a tree crashed into a home, killing a 67-year-old man. Hurricane Isaias's remnants have been pouring rain in the Northeast and the Mid-Atlantic throughout the day on Sunday.
21: The effects, of course, being felt in the Mid-Atlantic and the Northeast. We've had a confirmed tornado on the ground earlier this morning in the Carolinas, and we still have 50 days left in hurricane season, and by the end of next week, we could see a little bit of tropical trouble once again brewing in the Gulf.
0: Fox Weather's Michael Estimeo's in the Gulf Shores of Alabama also saying,
21: talking hundreds of trees down, power lines littering the Gulf Coast states. It is going to take days for cleanup crews to restore things back to normal.
0: Hundreds of thousands of customers still without power across the South. A Saudi airport passenger terminal struck again one day after a Houthi attack killed 12, including an American. Sunday's attack killed one person and injured 11. Fox's Trey Yingst.
1: A very significant attack targeting the King Khalid International Airport in Riyadh. At least one ballistic missile slammed into Terminal 3 as it was packed with passengers. First responders rushing to the scene in ambulances and helicopters, evacuating many of the hundreds who were injured. This was the second such attack in just 48 hours and does raise questions about if the United States could come to the defense of Saudi Arabia and launch a new round of strikes against this Iranian proxy group.
0: President Trump says he's weighing whether the U.S. will join the Saudis in retaliating against the Houthis. The rebel groups attacked Saudi airports at least five times since Tuesday. And the Milwaukee Brewers take game one of the NLCS over the Los Angeles Dodgers in Milwaukee Sunday night, winning 2-1. Game two will be Monday night at 5 p.m. Eastern time on Fox. 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
25: I'm Shannon Breen. A deadly new terror attack in the Middle East. Plus, less than a month until the midterms, Democrats and Republicans send in the heavy hitters.
26: Tennessee is going to defeat the radical left Democrats once again. We are going to re-elect Bill Hagerty to the United States Senate.
27: This race here in Pennsylvania, we pretty much can win back control of the House right here in this great state. No pressure on y'all.
25: The battles for some of the country's closest races are heating up.
3: You owe me an apology.
4: No, you owe
3: that
4: me an apology.
3: That is absolutely outrageous to say that my husband and I are making money off the war.
25: We'll go to the heart of America, where issues like high fuel prices and groceries are top of mind. Iowa gubernatorial candidates Democrat Rob Sand and Republican Zach Lane make the case for party policies they argue will actually make Americans' lives better. And fallout after another controversial ICE shooting. Homeland Security Secretary Mark Wayne Mullen weighs in on that and the administration's policies, now under scrutiny at the Supreme Court. Then,
6: like anything else, something like that gets out, it could quickly spread. So we're watching and monitoring it.
25: Fears of another pandemic are growing after a lab worker in Russia dies mysteriously and triggers quarantines with little transparency from Moscow. Dr. Mark Siegel examines the facts and what you need to know. Plus,
7: we were looking for stories that were absolutely legitimate stories that nobody else would cover. And we're looking for stories that everybody was doing that we could do in a different and equally, if not more, legitimate way.
25: Britt Hume joins us to celebrate 30 years of the Fox News Channel. All right now on Fox News Sunday. Hello from Fox News in Washington. We begin with a look at some of today's top stories. Cleanup is underway after Hurricane Isaias made landfall as a Category 2 hurricane near Destin, Florida, late Friday, with severe flooding and damaging winds. At least four people were killed and hundreds of thousands in the southeast are without power. We're going to get a live report from Pensacola later in the hour. The remnants of the storm are now moving up the East Coast, bringing threats of flash floods along the busy I-95 corridor, including Washington, Philadelphia, and New York City. A missile attack killed at least 12 people, including an American, and injured more than 300 people at Saudi Arabia's main airport in Riyadh. A Saudi-led coalition says the Iranian-backed Houthis in Yemen are to blame. It is the deadliest terror attack against a Gulf Arab country since the Iran conflict began. In a moment, we'll ask Homeland Security Secretary Mark Wayne Mullen about protecting the U.S. in the wake of increased terror threats. But first, Fox News Chief Foreign Correspondent Trey Yingst joins us from Tel Aviv. Hello, Trey.
1: Shannon, good morning. Iran-backed Houthi rebels in Yemen launched a missile attack on Sunday against a Saudi airport, killing at least 12 people. The target was Riyadh's King Khalid International Airport. And we know at least one ballistic missile slammed into Terminal 3 as it was packed with passengers. First responders rushing to the scene in ambulances and helicopters, evacuating many of the hundreds who were injured. This was the second such attack in just 48 hours and raises questions about if the United States could come to the defense of Saudi Arabia and launch a new round of strikes against this Iranian proxy group.
8: President, you saw the attack on Riyadh Airport. It's killed like a dozen people. Yeah. What do you think about that?
9: I think it's terrible.
8: Are you going to get the United
9: States? You're going to find out, Steve, but I think it's terrible. Look, the Saudis are good fighters, but I think the attack was a terrible thing.
1: The comments by President Trump were made as he also discussed the war between Russia and Ukraine. The president said it's time for Ukraine to get a new president, taking a direct jab at Volodymyr Zelensky over frustration about the Ukrainians counterattacking against Russian energy infrastructure. The Ukrainians say they'll stop these attacks on Russian oil refineries if Russia stops attacking the Ukrainian energy grid. Over the weekend, the president posted to Truth Social indicating that Russian President Vladimir Putin agreed to supply the U.S. and global markets with hundreds of thousands of tons worth of diesel fuel. Now, U.S. negotiators Jared Kushner and Steve Witkoff met on Friday with Ukrainian officials in Miami as the Trump administration looks for ways to end this ongoing war. Shannon?
25: Trey Yanks reporting from Tel Aviv. Thank you, Trey. So the president is very busy on the campaign trail as we enter the final weeks before the midterm elections. Alex Hogan is at the White House with the very latest. Hello, Alex.
12: Hi, Shannon. As Republicans try to keep hold of the House and the Senate come the midterms, President Trump is campaigning across the country this weekend in Tennessee. He tried to draw a stark contrast between two parties.
15: We want to have strong borders. They want weak borders. We want to have low taxes. They want high taxes. Everything's the opposite. The proud people of Tennessee will not let them win. You're not going to let it happen.
12: Meantime, the administration faces new fallout from another ICE-involved shooting. Protests breaking out after ICE agents in New York City on Thursday shot a 28-year-old foreign national in the neck with his 5-year-old son in the car. The man from the Dominican Republic is in custody. A federal judge has barred the government from deporting him. Police releasing this body cam footage that shows the man, Oscar Belgal, on the ground. According to Homeland Security, Belgal refused to exit his car and then accelerated, smashing into two government vehicles. ICE officers tried to block him before opening fire. According to ICE, Belgal had a long history of run-ins with police and evaded officers last month. Also, federal agents Thursday said they feared for their lives and did not know that a child was in the car. The man's lawyer argues that that is not an adequate response to the use of force.
4: Regardless of whether or not someone has a criminal history, it is not lawful and it is not okay to shoot a father in an afternoon with his son in the backseat. That is not how we resolve legal disputes in this country. We resolve them in buildings like these, in courtrooms.
12: And in Texas, one man is hospitalized after being struck by a vehicle driven by an ICE agent on Saturday. According to the Harris County Sheriff's Office, ICE agents were pursuing a wanted suspect when the suspect and a passenger got out of their vehicle and ran. Deputies say that the suspect who's injured is a 48-year-old man. He was taken to a local area hospital and remains in ICE custody. Shannon.
25: All right, Alex Hogan at the White House. Thank you very much, Alex. Joining us now for more on those ICE incidents is Department of Homeland Security Secretary Mark Wayne Mullen. Mr. Secretary, welcome back to the show.
5: Thanks, Shannon. Thanks for having me on.
25: Okay, so let's start with that case, Oscar Belgal, the shooting on Thursday. Here is how Governor Kathy Hochul there in New York describes what happened.
10: When you go into a neighborhood in broad daylight and fire shots near a school with lots of kids around, and there's a child in a car and you shoot into that vehicle, then there's justified outrage from this community. This is an intentional infliction of pain, of chaos, of just trying to terrorize neighborhoods.
25: So I know you talked with the governor and she says she asked you to issue an order that agents not fire into cars. What's the policy? Will we see body cam or other footage that may be available?
5: Well, first of all, let me back up on this. On the governor, the mayor, all these sanctuary politicians, not one of them said anything when their own. The NYPD officer that was also stabbed 7 times by in this same neighborhood in the Bronx just last week. They were completely silent. They were two criminals that, by the way, all three of these criminals, Oscar, this individual, plus the two that stabbed the NYPD officer, all from the Dominican Republic, all had extensive criminal records, all should have been deported. All of them we had detainers on and asked them to be sent over to us instead of released back on the streets. And when an NYPD officer got stabbed, no one did a press conference. No one was outside protesting. No one said a word. And then when Oscar, an individual that had evaded us last month, has an extensive criminal background. Let me just read it. Has 4 charges for felony robbery, 2 charges for assault, felony larceny, misdemeanor assault, weapons possession larceny, possession with stolen property, and 2 felony charges for drugs, plus a strong gang affiliation that he may have direct or indirect knowledge of a CBP officer that was shot last year. They're out there protesting on for this guy, and he's only been in the country for 3 years, and he has this extensive background, and they were all three released by the Biden administration. It's absolutely hypocrisy and ridiculous that they're out here trying to make something big about this. Now, about this particular case, the governor wanted us to end operations in New York, and to which I said, well, then who's going to get the criminals off the streets that you keep releasing back onto the streets? ICE is there to do a job, and we're going to do a job. And guess what? We're enforcing the laws that Congress passed. We don't make the laws. We simply enforce the laws. We don't pick and choose, but we're out there every single day trying to keep criminals off our streets that okay. Sanctuary states and sanctuary cities release.
25: Okay, a couple follow-ups, though. Will there be a release of body cam footage? Do you think it would be helpful to the explanation of what happened and why the officers did decide to fire in this case? And also, the DA there says he's going to do an investigation. Will DHS cooperate with that?
5: Oh, absolutely. We're already, first of all this information will be released as the investigation is completed. FBI and HSI are both investigating. They're the lead investigating officers. There is body camera footage. You can clearly see that that Oscar was accelerating. As we approached the vehicle, we told him lawfully to exit the vehicle. He chose to accelerate. He hit a vehicle and then accelerated towards other officers and their vehicles. And so as the investigation is completed, all this information will definitely be released.
25: Okay. There are obviously plenty of critics on the left, but let's talk about caution on the right. This comes from Congresswoman Maria Elvira Salazar. She is a Republican. This is from one of her campaign ads.
0: Mr. President, some of your immigration enforcement efforts have gone too far. In July, 50% of the 50,000 people that were detained had no criminal record. Be careful what your advisors are telling you about immigration policy. The same Hispanics who helped you get to the White House in 2024 feel betrayed today.
25: So on the enforcement issue, our latest Fox News polling shows a majority of people think that the administration has gone too far. Your response?
5: Well, listen, I have all the respect for her. I understand a political ad when I see one. At the same time, once again, she's in Congress. I know she works hard for immigration reform, but the truth is, Congress is the only one that can change laws. We are not in a position. ICE, DHS, all 270,000 of our employees and 80,000 badge law enforcement agencies every single day keeping this country safe. We're simply enforcing the laws that Congress passes. So if the real outcry needs to be, if we want to see reform, don't look at law enforcement. We're the ones that are enforcing the laws you pass. The Congress needs to be looking inside at themselves, and they need to make the changes that they want to see changed.
25: All right. I want to ask you, too, about the Mall of America plot that was disrupted. We're told an 18-year-old who's born in the U.S. Was planning an attack there. That's the allegation. I've read the complaint. It's very disturbing. What more can you tell us about this case? We're told his parents came from Somalia. They're naturalized citizens. Are they cooperating? What more do we know?
5: Well, I can't give too much information because FBI is the lead investigator on this. We'll let Cash speak for his agency. We do know we had been tracking this individual for quite some time. Unfortunately, we're going to see more of this radicalization from younger individuals when they are raised in communities, unfortunately, that don't respect this nation. In fact, some of their parents immigrated here, and instead of bracing our values, they despise our values. And when you live and are raised into a neighborhood and in a house like that, you're more susceptible to radicalization. This could have been very, very, very bad. But thank goodness we have Department of Homeland Security. We have a good relationship with the FBI. We're able to understand what was happening here and prevent this from taking mm-hmm. place. But this is just one example that we prevent mm-hmm. every single day in this nation. Mm-hmm. And yet at the same time, you have Democrats that are trying to end DHS and defund U.S. DHS and all of our law enforcement agencies. It's almost criminal they may even say that, because this would have been horrific if we wouldn't have been out there working with FBI to stop this.
25: Yeah. And listen, we're grateful. We know that law enforcement officers, regardless of their personal political ideology, they work 24/7 to protect the rest of us. And we
5: That's
25: are
5: right,
25: deeply grateful
5: Shannon.
25: For that. Mr. Secretary, thank you.
5: Shannon, thank you so much for letting me come on your show.
25: Okay, we'll see you again soon. All right, brand new midterm polls from across the country, including in Iowa, where Election Day could give us some clues about how the country is trending. Going into 2028, the Democrat and the Republican who are fighting to lead the Hawkeye State join us later in the show. And then riots in France this week, as students who say it's about education are joined by far-left forces looking to leverage unrest there in the streets. We'll take you live to Paris, where Jeff Paul is on the ground with the latest.

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4: France is reeling after 3 weeks of widespread rioting and destruction that began over conditions in the nation's schools, but spiraled from there. Fox News correspondent Jeff Paul is in Paris. Hello, Jeff.
5: Hey, Shadow. Well, yeah, after several days of rallies and protests, some of which led to some pretty violent clashes with riot police, it's been fairly calm around here in Paris, but that is set to change this week as students say they will continue to push for a better education. 3 weeks of student-led protests decrying a failing school system with not an end in sight. Thousands all across France blockading schools, marching through streets, and at times, clashing with police. During a rally at Bastille Square, officers in Paris using water cannons and flashbangs to clear the area. Major clashes right here in the streets of Paris as police trying to get protesters to push back. You can see they've got smoke bombs out here and tear gas. The protesters, though, don't want to leave.
6: But demonstrators say violent police tactics won't intimidate them.
7: Students want to be heard, and the best way is to make noise in the street.
6: Students say buildings are often crumbling and rat-infested. There aren't enough teachers, and the 8 a.m. to 6 p.m. school day is too long. The government of President Emmanuel Macron seeking to calm the unrest, pledging to send 3,000 spare teachers to schools in need.
8: The responsibility of the government and of all political groups must be to restore this confidence, and that obviously begins and already begins by listening to them.
6: Many protesters say there's a long way to go until they're satisfied.
9: Start listening to us, start helping us because the youth is angry.
5: Now, the students we spoke with say they're going to have another rally on Tuesday, and then they're hoping to organize another major nationwide protest next Saturday. Shannon.
4: All right, Jeff Paul live in Paris. Thank you, Jeff. It is time now for our Sunday group. Tiffany Smiley, founder of Endeavor PAC and a former Senate candidate, former chief of staff to the Biden White House, Yemisi Egbuwale, Ronald Reagan Institute director Roger Zakheim, and Axios congressional reporter Hans Nichols. Panel, welcome to all of you. So this started about students, but here's what the New York Post points out about what we've seen in the days since. A firefighter engulfed in flames as a youthful mob watches and laughs. A teacher doused in gasoline by guffawing thugs as his beloved school burns to the ground. A woman's face set alight by a masked goon with a makeshift flamethrower. What started late last month as a protest about underfunded public schools has morphed into an orgy of Islamo-leftist violence. Yemisi.
10: I think we can agree that France really did have an issue with their public schooling. Nearly one in 10 teaching hours were not being staffed. So I commend the students for, instead of sitting in empty classrooms looking around and going, well, I would really like to learn something here, and pushing France to commit to something like the 3,000 substitute teachers, which they already should have done before, and they've identified, I think, over 114 schools that are in need. That is great. Now we are to the point where it's counterproductive because we are burning schools. We are putting public safety at risk here. And a part of this is the message is being muddled in all of this because the teaching hours that are now staffed, the substitute teachers, is completely blinded by the fact that you have people, some who are probably not students, adults who are professional agitators that are now in the streets co-opting this message. And I think it's time for the students to go back to school.
4: Well, and maybe there'll be changes at the schools that they ultimately go back to. Here's Niall Gardner of the Heritage Foundation's Margaret Thatcher Center for Freedom on what he says this has turned into.
11: I think at the very heart of this, of course, is the far left and the Islamists combining forces to undermine, France itself.
4: Hans, I mean, a lot of people will get involved in, you know, disruptions that had nothing to do. They're not aligned with the underlying cause, but they see an opportunity.
12: Yeah, two things can be true, right? There can be deep underlying problems in French society and French economy and their fiscal outlook, and they could have paid political agitators. On the first part of the equation, some of these challenges are intractable, like how they solve some of their fiscal challenges are going to be deeply difficult to do with the French pension system, sort of reforming that. The broader problem is that they don't have a choice.

0: won and closed our border and protected our country. When we look into 2028, what will this country look like if someone like Kamala wins? And the quote unquote border czar, we're not far off, and it can escalate very quickly, and these radical fringe groups take over and sort of like have this control. So I think this is where it matters who you vote for, and it matters in this country. And I think people need to wake up in this country, because we are not far off from what we are seeing.
1: Well, and in our financial order, our house could be getting an order. Like that's something that people across the ideological spectrum realize we need to shore that up. That is an ongoing problem that both parties have contributed to. In the meantime, this is all playing out in France as Secretary of State Rubio is in Athens giving this speech.
2: The word nationalism became a dirty word. And so we tore down our monuments. We condemned our own history. And in too many places, we taught our children to be ashamed of the countries they would inherit. In the process, we opened our borders and outsourced our industry and allowed our militaries to wither and to decay.
1: Roger, how do you contrast that with what's going on in France?
3: It's the perfect pairing. I mean, Marco at the Acropolis effectively communicated not just to those in Europe, which I think was the initial audience, but those of us in America about what's at stake. You look at Paris and you see exactly the toxic mix of Marxism and Islamism. And what's playing on the streets, it's not about education, and hardly at all. This is about Islamists absolutely exploiting the fiscal crisis that is France. And what Marco Rubio is talking about is if we're not careful in our country by going ahead and addressing the structural challenges we face in our economy, but more fundamentally, protecting our borders, being true to our foundational principles, we could look like France. And so, I mean, it was just this almost poetic symmetry between the crisis, the breakdown of the welfare state that we're seeing in France, and our Secretary of State speaking to Americans saying, if we don't get on board and maintain the strength we need to protect our society, this is coming to us.
1: Well, and Tiffany, you said this is about elections. So let's talk quickly about the midterms here. National Review has this headline a couple of days ago. Democrats have a missing Republican voter problem. The polling industry is right to fear the hidden GOP voter who only emerges from the mists on election day. Suddenly, media outlets and pollsters alike have begun to manage the Democratic Party's expectations. So I want to take this around the table. Is that wishful thinking by Republicans that their voters are not cooperating with the polls and actually they're going to do better than they are? Or not? We'll start with you, Macy.
4: I think that Democrats are performing well, and they're performing in areas that you never would have thought Democrats had a chance, like Kansas, like places like Iowa, and not just for Congress, at the gubernatorial level as well, when you see candidates like Rob Sand. There is a candidate quality that Democrats have tapped into, especially in a lot of flippable areas.
1: And Rob Sand is coming up after this break. Thank you for the tease.
5: Look, polls can be wrong. Polls can be noisy. But money rarely lies. And what we're seeing throughout this late stage of the cycle is all this money flowing in from Republican super PACs, flowing into states that shouldn't be competitive. And so, yes, polls may be off by a few points one way or the other, but directionally, they're telling us something about it, and they're telling us that Republicans are playing defense, and they're going to have potentially a tough night.
1: All right, I want to get quick comments from both of you, too.
0: Yes, I think there's something to be said also about Democrats being overpolled, and that could be happening. I think there's a lot of people that really don't know what's going to happen, but the Democrats are for sure putting up far, you talk about candidate quality, far left, some of the most progressive far left candidate, radical candidates that I've ever seen in my lifetime. So how that plays out, we shall see.
1: Yeah, and these districts are very specific.
3: I'm not putting my faith in polling. I think we've all learned that over the past couple of cycles. Here's what we'll put my faith in. Great candidates. And if you look what's going on in Maine, and you look at Susan Collins, she knows how to win. Yep. She knows her state. And I think the more candidates you have like that, the more you can bet on them winning in November.
1: And that's one of those seats that's critical to control of the Senate. We will track that and more. Thank you, panel. Great to see all of you. And we'll see you next week. All right, midterm elections, just 23 days away. We've got brand new polls. I'm going to talk you through those, including from Battleground, Iowa, where that governor's race is teeing up Democrat Rob Sand versus Republican Zach Lane. They both join us live next.

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2: 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Meantime, even with safety advancements, experts are reminding athletes that helmets are not concussion-proof, and it's up to the players to use them correctly, which can boost their chances of walking off the field. 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
3: Midterm Election Day is just 3 weeks from Tuesday, and brand new Fox News Power Rankings are giving us the latest glimpse into where some of these key races are trending. A handful of states have the potential to surprise both parties this year. Republicans believe they've got a chance at seats in Minnesota, New Hampshire, and Oregon. Democrats believe they've got a number of potential upsets in sight in Florida, Idaho, Mississippi, Nebraska, South Carolina, and South Dakota. Here's what the latest Fox News power rankings show for the Senate. 9 states are solidly blue for Democrats. 13 are solid red for Republicans. 6 states are slated to be toss-ups. Alaska, Iowa, Maine, Michigan, Ohio, and Texas. Now, new polling shows small Democratic leads within the margin of error in some of the Senate races, but in Kansas, it looks like a dead heat. And we have some new shifts in 2 competitive Senate races. North Carolina moves from leaning Democrat to likely Democrat. And South Carolina's Senate seat shifts from solid Republican to likely Republican. In the gubernatorial races across the country, 12 states are currently ranked as solidly blue, 9 as solid Republican. And now, closer look in the governor's race in Iowa. The Wall Street Journal writes, watch Iowa on election night. If it's closer than in years past, or if Democrats somehow find a way to break through, that could tell us a lot about 2026 and the mood heading into 2028. Our Fox News Power Rankings puts Iowa in the leans Democratic category, the gubernatorial race, even though the Hawkeye State has not elected a blue governor in 20 years. Today, both candidates join me to discuss the state of that race. We begin with Democrat Rob Sand, who is also currently Iowa's state auditor. Welcome to Fox News Sunday.
4: Hey, thanks for having me.
3: Okay, so sometimes it's hard in this party to tell who the Democrat and the Republican is based on some of the policy positions the two of you have. Mother Jones puts it this way in talking about you, says he's on board with barring transgender athletes from participating in girls' high school sports in the name of fairness, something Iowa's Republican leaders have already done. He does not think soda and candy should be covered under food stamps and said at one town hall that, quote, I don't understand why people in my party ever wanted to ban private health insurance. So how do you answer those critics within your own party who say you're not Democrat enough, you don't adhere to Democrat policy? And what do you think about the more progressive wing where a lot of your party's energy is right now?
4: Well, look, bottom line for me is that I think for myself, I talk a lot about how I was a registered independent when I first registered to vote, but that I joined the party because in Iowa you have to in order to vote in a primary, which I think is un-American. I registered as a Democrat because the Democratic Party tends to be better on clean water. They tend to be a supporter of public land. They tend to be supportive of the little guy. That's a really important article of faith to me. I want to make sure that we're looking out for the least among us. And I also remember President Clinton balancing the budget and using the surplus to pay down the debt. Beyond that, look, I don't know why we have to be Democrats and Republicans to begin with. This is obviously a system that we've all participated in, but I think that we should change it. I don't think that making people pick between only two options is about serving them. I think it's actually more about controlling them.
3: Well, and you've made comments that the answer to years of GOP control is not just years of unfettered Democrat control. And you've pointed to places like California and New York. I mean, is that an admission that when Democrats are basically running the show, they don't do a good job?
4: Well, it's an admission that when, no matter what party it is, too few people have too much power, they end up serving insiders and special interest groups. I mean, the idea that in California they quit doing prosecution for lower-level theft. I mean, I was a prosecutor for 7 years. We've got to have law enforcement when people break the law. I think the bottom line is both parties tend to see too much concentration of power in those safe states, and that ends up being bad for the people that they're supposed to be serving. Most people understand that people think differently from each other, and frankly, as I like to say, people who think differently from each other think better when they're thinking together. Left wing, right wing, it's one bird. I like to hunt. Birds fly a lot better when they got two wings.
3: Okay, well, there are a lot of folks who will look at Democrats who've run in recent cycles saying they're talking about that they're going to be very centrist, they're going to be very bipartisan, and then when they get into a lot of people look to Virginia Governor Abigail Spanberger and say her policies have been pretty progressive once she was sworn in. Here is Vice President J.D. Vance on your representations.
5: He says that he's a moderate. He wants to make sure you hear him groaning about partisanship. He'll say, why do we even need labels? That's what he says. But it's a strange thing to complain about from a guy who has spent his entire life working for and donating to far-left Democrat causes.
3: So why should Iowa voters think that you are going to be bipartisan, that you're going to be a centrist, when some of the others out there have not proven that to be true once sworn in?
4: Yeah, I was very entertained by the vice president's remarks. He asked people to look at my voting record. I've never been in the legislature. So a lot of what he said is nonsense. When he claims I've been working for that, I spent 7 years as the chief public corruption prosecutor in Iowa's courtrooms. I was working for Iowans, locking up murderers, locking up rapists, locking up thieves, prosecuting Democrats and Republicans, and same in two terms as state auditor. So I'll add this. That's about me. Politicians like him want people to forget that we have a system with checks and balances. We've got a Republican legislature in Iowa. We're going to still have a Republican legislature if I win this race. That means we're going to have divided control, which means that every single budget, every single bill that gets passed is going to have to be something that people in both parties can appreciate. That might disappoint, you know, the 20% of people on one side and the 20% of people on the other side of the spectrum, the far right and the far left. But I think a vast majority of us will look at it and say, okay, that's not so bad.
3: All right. Well, we know Iowa is a big bellwether, and we'll see how they feel this time around. It looks like there could be the possibility of a split ticket race with the Senate race there, too. Rob Sand, thanks for your time.
4: Thanks for having me.
3: All right. Joining us now is the Republican nominee for governor, Zach Lane. Good to have you with us this morning. I want to start here. You beat out a Republican congressman, somebody who had the president's backing. The president has since called you a patriot, but some on the ground in Iowa worry about whether you'll be able to stand up to him when it comes to the interests of Iowa. An outlet called the Food and Environment Reporting Network said this: Trump has not been a reliable friend to Iowa farmers who are being crushed by tariffs and gutted by fertilizer costs. Cuts to USDA services and regenerative farming initiatives were brutal. I know you care about those things. Quote, we need a governor who will stand up for Iowa when our Iowa interests are being ignored, said one soybean farmer, asked to go unnamed, but he was referring to the president. So how will you manage that relationship, President Trump versus the people of Iowa, when you think they're in conflict?
6: You know, I think that from the very beginning, my campaign has been about how do we put farmers first in this. You know, my family's been involved in agriculture for 130 years in this state. And I've been talking about the same things, about big corporations that are consolidating power, taking choice and competition away from our farmers, that are creating monopolies in the market. And, you know, I've talked about things that even sometimes the president disagrees with, like importing more beef. I want to grow our herd here. And so I've been able to maintain an independent message on this because I'm not a politician. I've never ran for office. This is my first time doing this. I got in because of these issues, because I'm watching what's happening on the ground with our agricultural community and being able to have an independent voice. Look, the way you maintain an independent voice is that you get with the people on the ground. And that's what I've done through town hall after town hall, meeting with people and understanding the issues they're facing. And so, you know, Washington, D.C. will have their issues. I'm here to put Iowa first. And that's what I've been doing since the very beginning of this campaign.
3: So let's talk about MAHA. That's been a big part of your campaign as well, and pushing on a lot of these health and ag issues as they relate to each other. But there's some within within the MAHA movement who are frustrated. They say that the Trump administration has not lived up to enough of the promises that got them into the coalition. Do you think the administration's done enough on that front, which I know is important to you?
6: You know, I think that, you know, Secretary Robert F. Kennedy Jr. has been trying very hard. He is an absolute warrior on these issues. What you run into is that Washington, D.C. is a broken machine with entrenched interests, corporate influence, like permeating every part of it. Washington, D.C. is absolutely broken on so many levels. And, you know, the government isn't made for rapid change. It's made for incremental change. The problem is we keep incrementally changing the wrong way. So as he's trying to root this out, he's facing an unbelievable amount of difficulty and pushback. You know, on the state level, this is what we've been focused on. You know, part of my mission is to get 80% of the food served in Iowa's public schools grown in the state of Iowa so we can start to have healthy, nutritious food grown right here in our state. You know, putting forward bills that will help with more of the MAHA agenda in the state level, making sure that parents have informed consent with medications and they have more choice and they're in charge of their children's health, not some government bureaucrat. I think that your listeners will know that during COVID, the veil was lifted. And you know, my opponent, who you just had on, was lockstep with Anthony Fauci, locking down churches, locking down schools, wanting to, you know, mandate masks. I mean, there's an issue going on in our country right now with candidates trying to run as moderates but have a radical records. And Rob Sand is absolutely one of those. And the veil is coming up on that.
3: Well, what about the issue of some of these things that you mentioned? And listen, backlash to Anthony Fauci and to those who have really started to question vaccines and other things. And your critics say that you're kind of out there on the edge when it talks, you know, when you talk about things that are meant to keep communities safe. Where are you on vaccines?
6: Well, you know, very clearly, I'm in favor of informed consent. I believe we should have safe and effective medications. But I believe that if you look at what's going on in Washington, D.C., there's a tremendous amount of corporate capture within these agencies. You'll have people on the board, like the ACIP board, that approves vaccinations for the schedule, that also hold patents to the exact vaccines they're voting to approve. And then once they get on the schedule, they have a financial windfall when they sell their product to one of these larger companies. It is corrupt. And what we need to be doing is making sure that we have the right science, that people can trust what they want to use, and that we have access to this. Because we all know there's benefits from vaccination. We all know that. The question is the corporate capture on the federal level so much so that we're not getting truth in the science? And I think, you know, I have called to pull the COVID vaccine off the market because I believe it is an unsafe intervention. I believe people see they were lied to about this. And I, you know, my opponent was the exact opposite of this. And so he really still is doubling down, believes the medical establishment has not lost our trust, which they have. And your viewers know that. And so we are running on a different campaign to say, look, in Iowa, we're going to make sure we take care of Iowans.
3: All right. Zach Lane, thank you so much for joining us on Fox News Sunday.
6: Thank you.
3: Up next, the death of a young researcher in Siberia, raising worries about the possibility that the plague could become a worldwide threat. Dr. Mark Siegel is going to join us, tell us what we should and shouldn't be concerned about. Doctor's up next.

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The only thing you need to do is follow the road to Fox Valley Coins and show your gold or silver to the team. Gold

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6: Transparency from Russia about whether the ancient disease may have been weaponized. Joining me now, Dr. Mark Siegel, who has a brand new book, The Angels Among Us. More on that in just a second. Doctor, good to see you.
7: Great to see you, Shannon.
6: Okay, so let's start here, because Russia is not saying this is a case of the plague. They're trying to downplay that. What are your questions as a medical professional right now, if you could speak to Russian authorities?
7: Well, first of all, Shannon, I want to point out that there's no international consortium of scientists that there's supposed to be, and there wasn't during COVID either. Here we are again with a country that's under a shroud of secrecy, which is making statements which we don't know if it's true or not, like with the beginning of COVID, that is in my new book, by the way. Mm-hmm. And here we are, where they're saying we don't know what kind of pneumonia that was. Well, let me tell you something. They did an autopsy on her. And there's over a 90% chance they were able to do genomic sequencing and identify the pathogen. And they're saying to the WHO, we don't know what this is. And the WHO is saying, well, we still have to do more investigation. They need to know by now, and they do. I think they know what this is. Okay. And number two, she worked in a plague lab, and she actually was doing research on antibiotic sensitivity to the plague. Now, I don't know if it was the plague. I don't know whether how much of a shutdown they actually did and how much screening they did. By media reports, it looks like they did a lot more than you would normally do for a native plague that they found out in the countryside, because there's a lot of plague around there. Was it bioengineered? We don't know. Are they denying it? Yes. Are they saying it wasn't a plague? Yes. But the one thing I would say that's good news is I don't have a sense from my sources that this is something that's of international concern right now. It looks like it's a local issue that we may not be being told the entire truth about.
6: Okay, I want to move on to your book, but just very quickly follow up there. If it is plague that was naturally occurring, we're told that's something that antibiotics could be responsive to.
7: Well, that's a great point. Let me tell you something. Pneumonic plague is not that contagious. And if you give antibiotics within the first 24 hours, you almost all the time can get rid of it. So the question is, mm-hmm. why she died.
6: Yeah. Okay. While we press Russia for more answers on that, I want to get to your book because the last one was a bestseller. It was very encouraging. The new one is The Angels Among Us, How God's Messengers Play a Role in Healing. You've got so many uplifting stories here, but you also talk about President Reagan. And there are a lot of people who think there were angels involved in the day that he shot and he survived that assassination attempt.
7: I love that chapter, by the way. If the last one was a bestseller, it's because of Shannon Bream. As far as this one is concerned, you're a big fan of President Reagan. You followed him your whole career. It's a devil, John Hinckley, that shot him, but angels saved him. First of all, there were nurses in the emergency room that figured out his blood pressure was very low, gave him 4 units of blood. And throughout his hospitalization, nurses were holding his hands. And some of them, he said, were actual angels that he never saw again. Some of them were flesh and blood nurses that were messengers from God. And David Gens, his surgeon, I interviewed him. He's amazing. He's still practicing trauma surgeon at the surgery at the age of 81. He guided him through the whole hospitalization, saved his life repeatedly, dealt with Nancy Reagan. The two of them were a team and got the president to sign the dairy bill the day after he came out of surgery. He was already back to work. And Tip O'Neill, Speaker of the House, came to the bedside and prayed for our president. That's what we need now.
6: Yeah, and you say that we can look around. There are angels who may intervene in our situations just when we need them most. And you have story after story about that.
7: I have many stories about that, including the angel on the hantavirus ship, by the way. We need that with the whole Russia situation. Stephen Kornfeld was amazing. He went door to door, put his life on the line, comforted all of the passengers. I have another woman in the book, Basie, who was at death's door 3 times from cancer, and angels came to her bedside and saved her. But also, Shannon, doctors praying at the bedside.
6: Mm-hmm. Well, and we know you're one of them, and we count you as one of our angels because you're always on the front lines when something is going on, and we know our medical professionals are angels across the board. So, doctor, thank you. Congratulations on the new book. It is out soon, and folks can go ahead and pre-order it now.
7: Thanks, you are doctor. An angel, too. You are an angel, too. Thank you, Shannon.
6: Thank you very much, doctor. Okay, so coming up, hundreds of thousands of Americans right now are without power. They're dealing with the damage left behind by Hurricane Isaias as heavy rains and winds now move north with more destruction. Fox News correspondent Jonathan Seri is on the ground in Pensacola, Florida. We're going to take you there live for the latest. Plus, this week, Fox News Channel celebrated 30 years of bringing you the news. When we return, some inside scoop on how it all got started from our very own OG, Rick Hume.
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6: Live look at the White House on a rainy day here in Washington. Now the remnants of Hurricane Isaias are causing flash floods and high winds as the weather system moves up the East Coast today, following a path of destruction for Gulf states, including the panhandle of Florida, where the hurricane made landfall late Friday. And that's where Fox News senior correspondent Jonathan Seri joins us. Hello, Jonathan.
15: Good morning, Shannon. President Trump has approved emergency declarations for Georgia, Alabama, and Florida to free up federal resources to deal with the disaster response. The building you see behind me is a hotel that suffered heavy damages as the hurricane bore down on Pensacola. Caught on video, you can see the moment heavy winds peeled part of the roof off the top of the building. The storm also toppled trees onto houses, including this live oak that came crashing down on the home of Jerry and Daryl Wells.
16: Whole tree came down. I mean, just bam. And went right through the roof into our bedroom. And it started raining inside the bedroom.
15: Fallen trees are blamed for at least three storm-related deaths in Florida and Alabama. Two victims killed in their homes, a third in a motor vehicle in Shannon. A fourth death involved a man in Pensacola. He succumbed to carbon monoxide running a generator inside his garage. Shannon.
6: All right, Jonathan. So much destruction to deal with there. Thank you.
15: Yeah.
6: So this week, Fox News Channel marked its first 30 years. Britt Hume was there from the beginning and took us along on a trip down memory lane, reflecting on how we got here and where we hope to go next.
17: I had for years been concerned that the ABC News and all the rest of the news organizations were biased to the left. And Fox was a place which was determined not to be. The first big opportunity we had to be different was after 9/11. And there was a lot of hand-wringing in the mainstream media about how did we cause this, why did our foreign policy trigger this hatred of us, and so on. And I thought it was ridiculous. And that most Americans would recoil from that idea that we were somehow responsible for this brutal attack, this savage terrorist attack that killed so many people. It's a horrible event. And so we covered it with a somewhat different emphasis than our competitors. I think it put us on a lot of people's radar that might not have seen us before.
6: I have to get you to tell us the story about how Special Report came together because, again, you were there from the beginning. This was not something that had months of, you know, workshopping and testing.
17: I'd been there about less than a year. I had this title of managing editor, which I don't think anybody ever knew quite what it meant, but it meant I did have some authority. My wife, Kim, was running the bureau, and so, you know, she would consult me on editorial matters, but she basically ran the place. And so I was free to be the editorial presence of some kind. And along toward the end of that first year, Roger Ailes came to me and said, "We're going to shake up the channel's lineup. And I want you to do a show on politics at 6 o'clock. I said,
6: it's a big commitment.
17: I said, "Geez, Roger, I realized that, you know, this is a fledgling organization. We were trying to get a start, and I thought I'd come to serve. So I said, "Well, I'll do what I can." And we were planning. This is around sometime around November, December. We thought we might be able to get it up on the air by March. Mm-hmm. And so then the Monica Lewinsky case erupted. And Kim said, "You know, this Monica Lewinsky story is huge. If you could, it would be good for you to start this show, you know, immediately." We don't have a studio. We don't have a director. We don't have a thing except some, you know, ideas. And I was on conference call with the bosses up in New York twice a day, and I felt honor-bound to raise this, which I did. To which, to my astonishment, Roger Ailes said, "You're right. He's right. She's right. We start tonight." Why? We do what?
18: Welcome to Washington. I'm Britt Hume, and I'll be here at this time each night
17: So we had to find a way to fill up an hour at 6 o'clock. And I don't know how to do anything but a news program. I don't know how to do some other kind of show, some interview. So I said, I'm a lousy interviewer, and I knew I was going to have to do something. So we got started, and I thought, well, maybe we can do a panel. There were no daily panels around. There are plenty of them now, but there weren't then. And they became kind of the hallmark of it. Now, Brett, on the other hand, has turned it into the place where world leaders want to go, which was something I couldn't imagine trying to do that. But he'd done it very well.
6: We're glad you've been there from the beginning and continue to be a part of our family.
17: Well, thank you, Shannon.
6: And our thanks to Britt Hume and to all of you who've made it so that we can celebrate this incredible 30 years. Thank you for letting us be in your homes, be a part of your families. That is it for us today. Thank you for joining us. I'm Shannon Bream. Have a wonderful week, and we'll see you for the next Fox News Sunday.

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1: Airport struck again. I'm Sue Guzman, Fox News. A day after a missile hit a terminal, killing 12 people, including an American, at the King Khalid International Airport in Riyadh, comes word another projectile has struck a passenger terminal. Saudi authorities say there were injuries in this latest attack. President Trump reportedly considering joining Saudi Arabia in its fight against the Houthis, as we hear from Fox's Alex Hogan.
2: Questions this weekend as to whether or not Washington will respond to the latest attack in Riyadh, Saudi Arabia, by the Iranian-backed Houthis. At least 12 people were killed in that airport attack, including one American. President Trump said he would not strike Iran again ahead of the midterms. Yesterday here at the White House, I asked the president if an attack on a U.S. ally by an Iranian-backed proxy would change that. He said, we'll take a look.
1: The FAA has warned American Airlines to exercise caution with Saudi Arabian flights because of the Houthi airstrikes. The Gulf Coast picking up the pieces after Hurricane Isaias swept through the region over the weekend. Fox's Max Gordon is in Fort Walton Beach, Florida.
3: The pine tree fell into a hair salon. Luckily, no one was hurt here. We had inches of rain that fell in a very short period of time. That, combined with those high winds, meant trees were toppling over all over the place. Now, here in Fort Walton Beach, the cleanup is continuing, and one big focus has been cleaning up the city's cemeteries. I talked to the city manager.
4: Some of the bigger issues is people are going out getting flat tires, and that's stopping FPNL from doing what they got to do, and our first responders from doing what they got to do. So please just stay home. We're working as fast as we can.
3: Across the southeast, hundreds of thousands of people still without power.
1: At least four people have died because of the hurricane. Meantime, Hurricane Simon is now pounding Mexico's Pacific coast near Puerto Vallarta. 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
0: Now, your official weather forecast.
5: Overnight will be clear and warm with a low of 63. On Monday, expect very warm temperatures as we break the record high of 84 set in 2008, reaching a high of 85 with the sun breaking through the clouds at times. Monday night will turn cloudy and warm with a chance of showers and spots late with a low of 70. I'm meteorologist Jason Caterina on AM 560, The Answer.
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0: 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Are you ready to better understand the financial chaos? Here's your host, Tom Fortino.
10: It is the Alpha Wealth Hour, and we're glad to have you with us. Alongside the principal and founder of the Alpha Wealth Group, Tom Fortino, my name's Kevin McAlpin. We hope you're having a great, great day. And as always, Tom and I are glad to have you with us once again here on the show. We got a lot to cover on the show, but before we do, we say hello to the star of the show and the man of the hour, Tom Fortino. Tom, a pleasure as always, my friend. I hope you are well today.
11: I am doing very well. Thank you very much. I hope you're doing well, too. And I'm ready to go.
10: Well, let's do it. And I think one thing that a lot of us have heard quite a bit about here over the last few weeks is these AI doomsday scenarios, right? Everywhere you look, are we living in the Terminator? What's going to happen next when it comes to artificial intelligence? I bring it up because one market analyst believes concerns are legit. But Keith Fitzgerald also told Fox Business recently that doesn't mean investors should stay away altogether when it comes to the tech sector.
12: Respectfully, I would say not sit out. I would say take a deep breath and wade in if you can, because the markets are the only place on earth where people fear a sale. Great companies with great dividends to give you the freedom to own the big tech names. If you want to go to AI, today's short-term market action is not going to derail NVIDIA or Palantir. It's not going to change the investing outlook. It's going to change your emotions and mess with them significantly, but I would submit sitting out is the last thing you want to do.
10: All right, so Tom, we know there are plenty of mixed signals around AI these days. The uncertainty has also rattled some investors. So how can you help our listeners really cut through all this noise to determine whether their portfolio really does need some adjustments now?
11: Yeah, this is so important. First of all, Keith Fitzgerald is great. He's one of my favorite analysts out there. He did say a couple important things about emotions getting in the way, and let's all take a deep breath. And so, you know, I'm an investment advisor, a part of an investment advisory group. We do portfolio management. I think this is one area maybe. And we talked about this in last time. We want to try to provide perspective. Understand, and that's my job as your advisor and your coach to talk about these things. Because let me just give you some examples. And maybe this will provide perspective. And let me take one step back. Why is this so important? When we talk about investing, obviously that's critical in most cases. And I'm going to maybe take a different tact. When we talk about the growth piece, let's talk about growth. We're going to get into income later and some other things. But your portfolio, certainly the longevity of your portfolio is going to be impactful, number one, to your lifestyle. I mean, if you're depending on your investments, the last thing you want to do is that, again, the portfolio to run out, because then now, how does that impact our lifestyle? And certainly, just from year to year, we have this uncertainty, and it's the stress that we have to deal with. You've also got to, why is it important to have growth? Well, you've got inflation. We talked about longevity, which we're going to talk about more. So again, I'm going to make a comment here, and I believe it's true for most. This is why having some growth in your portfolio is important. Let's not just disregard that. So let me give some perspective. He talked about technology. Over the last 10 years, the S&P has averaged 15. Now we've had a terrific run. Don't get me wrong, but it's been 15.2% over the last 10 years. Okay. If you own bonds, they've been about 2%. Over the last 10 years, where would you rather have money? I'm not saying you don't own bonds. Please don't get me wrong, because now we have to look at the volatility of that, because the volatility factor, you know, bonds have had a standard deviation about 5%. The S&P had standard deviation of 15. That's a volatility factor, but a 15% versus a 2%. So when we talk about emotions, that's impactful. And I'm going to talk about technology here in a second. JP Morgan did a study of the last 20 years. The markets averaged 9 to 10%. If you miss the 10 best days, you average 5 to 6%. If you miss the 20 best days, you average 2 to 3%. Again, my job as an advisor, my job as a coach, say, not only do we, you know, we don't want to consider having a growth piece, But, you know, be smart and strategic about it and understand it so you can, you know, it's the time in the market, not timing the market. You just look at this year alone. Okay, the S&P is up 13, 14%. The NASDAQ is up a little more. It goes, you know, probably fluctuates from day to day. But, you know, it was down 10. It was almost down over 10% when the Iran war. How did we feel back then? That was in March. Mm-hmm. But if we stayed in, we were up 13, 14% on our growth piece. This is important. I mean, we just need to understand this. And unfortunately, I think sometimes we're missing this point. Technology over the last 10 years, in which you can own technology, XLK, that's an ETF, that's up 24% over the last 10 years. Now, again, it's a commensurate volatility level. If we can try to, we're not going to eliminate emotions. Don't get me wrong. Never going to happen. But if we can understand, the understanding piece of this is so important. And so that's why I want people to understand. I'm trying to provide some perspective. Because if we're missing these best days, if we're making, again, impacts our potentially our lifestyle, certainly adds unneeded stress and unnecessary stress to our retirement. And how many of there about there, we just inundated with this noise. And I think Keith Fitzgerald referred to that noise. Let's get rid of the noise. Everything I just gave you was factual. There was no opinion in that. But the point is, how much of our portfolio do we want to have growth? And then how much, again, we can have balance. This is not an either or, where we have principal protection. And so I've asked the question before, when was the last time you updated and rebalanced your portfolio? You know, is your portfolio working as hard as you? Well, the follow-up to that is, well, let's find out. Discover what's driving your performance. Know what you own. And getting a second opinion is a pretty good thing to do. And so I always, you know, we want to offer some opportunities here. If you want to pick up the phone and give our team a call, we'll do that. We'll answer some of these questions. We'll see where hidden opportunities may be waiting. We can take a look under the hood, and we'll start to minimize, hopefully, some of those emotions. Not eliminate, minimize. And you deserve to know these things. I'm always going to give you an honest, objective evaluation. So again, if you want to give our team a call, 630-864-6711, 630-864-6711, or go to our website, alphawealthgroup.com, alphawealthgroup.com. We can look at what you own. We'll see where the risk is. I'm going to make another comment here in a second, so hold on about where we need to start. But this is where we can certainly start with us. Again, go to alphawealthgroup.com. We can start with just a 15-minute phone call. You can hit that button. It's right on the homepage. It's the retirement roadmap. We'll talk about all these other things, being tax efficient, setting up the portfolio property. What do you own in your Roth versus your traditional? Understanding where to own the investments. All of this stuff is so critical. I think will have a dramatic impact on the success of your retirement. But I did want to provide some perspective. So again, very easy to get this started. Again, we can start with a simple phone call, 630 or a 15-minute phone call. You have to call us or go to our website to get that started. But, you know, I've talked about these perspectives, the difference in understanding. So if I give you these facts, which I just gave you, does that change your perspective? I've said before, Ned Davis research, others have said, it's just a fact. The market on average will drop 10% in a given year. But where does it end up? 80% of the time, the market's up. This year it happened. It was down over 10% during the year, but we're up double digits. So again, if we can have some of that with a volatility buffer, now we've got a balanced portfolio. Guess what? We're going to be able to stick with the plan and be more successful. That's my opinion. And that's why I offer this. The first thing I want to mention too, one more thing is, here's a homework assignment on top of just giving us a call and having that conversation. Get organized. I've said that before. If you do nothing. And by the way, on our website, our reports on, you know, creating an investment plan. This is just one piece of those five pillars. And we're going to talk about more of this. So please stick around. But, you know, there's complete portability. I've mentioned the capitalized report. There's over 31 million abandoned 401ks you're not participating in from job changers. Now, what does that tell you? And I'm sure if you're listening, it's a good chance you're one of them. That means you're not organized. Those 401ks can go into your own IRA. There's complete portability. You do not need three Roths. You do not need two IRAs. You don't need to go to three websites. Please get organized. If you do nothing, here's one takeaway. Sit down, and if you're married, with your spouse, write out where all your accounts are. It is going to be eye-opening. So get things organized. Then you can figure out, now what do I own? So this is a process. I'm a process guy. I've talked about it. And so I think the best thing, as I said, to do is pick up the phone and give our team a call. We'll go through this. We'll get organized. We'll look at what you have. Well, again, we'll see if that your portfolio is working hard as you do. Let's find out. give us a call or go to our website, alphawealthgroup.com. We're here for you. We can get some things answered for you and get you pointed in the right direction.
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10: Alpha Wealth Hour continues with Tom Fortino, the principal and founder of the Alpha Wealth Group, right here in the greater Chicagoland area. My name's Kevin McAlpin, and of course, Tom and I, happy to have you with us once again on the show here this weekend. So, Tom, I mentioned it before the break, something going on halfway around the globe, and it really is an eye-opening statistic, something going on in Japan. They recently crossed a very remarkable milestone. Get this, more than 107,000 people there, now 100 years of age or older. That's more centenarians than we have here in the U.S., despite America having nearly three times the population. So I think about this, and I think when it comes to retirement planning, if living into our 90s and even into triple digits becomes more and more common moving forward, Tom, what would you say would be the biggest threats to our listeners when it comes to a lengthy retirement?
11: Well, the bottom line is longer lifespans means longer retirement. Mm-hmm. And so there's the risk. We talk about longevity risk. It isn't that complicated. And I can't, you know, we have these meetings. I just had a meeting this week. Someone in there talking about their parents. One person had a parent that was 94, another person had a parent that was approaching 90. Wow. You know, you hear these stories all the time. You see these World War II vets, God bless them. Unfortunately, less and less, but there's the 100 and the 100-year-old and the 101-year-old and all this. And then if you couple that with all the advances that are happening in medicine, we just spoke about AI in the first segment as it relates to your investments. And that's why this is a risk. And so, and I've said it before when we talk about Social Security, the risk isn't dying, the risk is living. Mm-hmm. You have income, you need income. This is, again, why I talk always so often about these five pillars and how they overlap, right? In other words, you have an investment piece, but if it's creating income, you have to think about the longevity of your portfolio. You also have to look at taxes. All of these overlap. And so, you know, that's kind of be a theme we talk about. But when you think about longevity, on top of that, you've got healthcare costs, you've got inflation. And those things become more impactful as we live longer. So it's very important that we factor this in. Now, what do we do? How do we adjust for this, or I should say, account for longevity? How many of you have accounted for that and said, what happens again if I live a longer life? We've looked at the statistics, and I can throw those out. You know, these are based on actuarial tables. A 65-year-old couple, there's a 50% chance that one partner lives past 90. Okay. And so there's other factors that come into this that we should talk about, but you don't want to, again, have to be full of life and then low or out of money, right? This mm-hmm. is why this is so critical. And when we talk about income planning, and I know we're going to get into more specifics, what does it mean to have an income? And that's why we talk about income being more important than investments or savings. Savings can run out. So how do we minimize this longevity risk? We create lifetime income. Now, our portfolio can be part of that, certainly. what defines income. And I've said this before, Kevin, how do I define income? Well, income is something that comes in regardless what happens in the market. We just talked about the portfolio, whether the market's up, down, sideways, we're getting a check.
10: Mm-hmm.
11: It doesn't matter how much I have in savings and investments. I'm getting a check.
10: Mm-hmm.
11: And it doesn't matter how long I live. If I'm 85, 95, or 105, I'm getting a check. And so what are areas that Social Security is that? That's an example. Okay. Doesn't get market. Doesn't matter what I'm getting. That money is being deposited. It simulates. We want to simulate those working years. How can we replace those paychecks? The second area is, of course, pensions. Do you have a pension? And we're going to have some discussions on this later today, later in the show. But, you know, Social Security, the whole Social Security decision, those things are on our report, on our website, I should say, the whole Social Security decision. We do that. I just had a conversation with someone here this week. We talked about when should you take Social Security. It grows by 8% a year. There can be a $10,000 difference between taking it age 66 versus 70. Do you wait to get that higher benefit? That's a whole piece of this. Then you got the pension decisions. Have you contacted your pension provider? Have you gone to SSA.gov? Okay. Because now we can mitigate some of that longevity risk. And then we talked about pension, Social Security. You can look at annuities. Annuities, which, well, again, we're going to have a further discussion on these, but those do provide a lifetime income. In fact, if you're married, they will provide a joint life. They can provide a joint lifetime income that stays for both your lifetimes. So do you see how we're all of a sudden mitigating this longevity risk? So as I said, you know, this is something, longevity risk is, it's the risk of outliving your money. It may, you know, this is why this is so important. And if you want to address this and take a look at how do I address this so I can, you know, enjoy these years, spend when I want to spend. And the other thing is we don't want to miss out on those healthy years because we're afraid, hey, what if I need this money down the road? That's all part of this too. And so we talk about creating a lifetime income plan. Again, those I gave you three ideas. And then there's, of course, your investments. How do you structure the income piece versus the growth piece? And that's why this is important, and we want to understand this. God, this is all about trying to minimize or eliminate this uncertainty so we can really enjoy retirement, do the things we want to do. So part of that is, if you want to take a look at how do I do this, how do I minimize that longevity risk, how do I create income I can't outlive as a part of it, all the other things too, which we're going to talk about today, minimizing taxes, creating income we can't outlive, all of that, it's pretty simple. Just give us a call. And again, as I mentioned, we can start just with a 15-minute conversation. If you have a question about something, any of these areas on this longevity risk and making sure the paychecks keep coming in as long as I'm living, we can talk about how to solve that. 630-864-6711, 630-864-6711, or go to our website, alphawealthgroup.com, alphawealthgroup.com. There's a lot. You go to our Alpha Reports area and download all types of information on this. Better yet, select the retirement roadmap button. It's right there. It's prominent. It's right there. You got to just click it. You can get on my calendar and we can start with a conversation, a Zoom call. Or my favorite is you come in and we sit down and talk. That's the best. But we got to get the conversation started because if you're going into retirement and all of a sudden you wake up one day, you're retired and the paychecks aren't hitting your bank account. Well, how do we structure that? If you are relying on your investments, that is, you know, you've got longevity risk, you've got market risk. How do we minimize some of those things? And so that's what we try to solve that for you. That's really what it's about. And now you can live to 105. Hopefully you do.
10: Right.
11: You don't have to move to, and you don't have to move to Japan for that. And that's why we say, look, we offer this information, you know, maximizing your Social Security benefits, understanding your pensions, do you use annuities, structuring your investments the right way, creating income that comes in. And then we can sit back and have that growth piece too to do the things we want to do on top of that. If we want to pull 10,000 out, 20,000 out. But I know every week, you know, you want to take a trip to Europe, you know, you still know it's hitting your bank account,
10: yeah,
11: wherever you're at. Those are good things. This is why this stuff is so important. That's why I say, if you want to have a conversation on any one of these areas, you can always go to our website and download the reports. We have a whole section of reports on income planning, alphawealthgroup.com. You can also select the retirement roadmap button to get on my schedule for a conversation, or, you know, just give us a call, 630-864-6711. We can customize some information for you or schedule a time to talk.
10: Yeah, I know a couple of decades ago, planning for a 10 or 15 year retirement was the norm. But folks, today, so many more people are living longer. 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Well, Tom, I want to shift gears with you here for just a couple of minutes, because I know a lot of our listeners, they may have a year, a date, or even an age picked out when they envision retiring. But studies show only about 40% of those plans actually come true. The rest of us end up leaving the workforce earlier than planned because of health issues, the health of a family member, or being downsized at work. So, Tom, let's talk about maybe some of the other issues you've had to deal with as a retirement planner if someone does have to walk away from the 9-to-5 earlier than they had expected.
11: You know, it's interesting. I had a conversation this week with a client. And I have these conversations fairly often. I mean, I'm in the mix, so to speak. I'm talking with people that are nearing retirement. That's where we specialize. And so this happens. They weren't.

0: okay, where do I stand and what can I do? Those are all good things too. So that's a simple thing. As I said, let's find that out. And it's as simple as just picking up the phone and giving our team a call. We can have these conversations. Again, as I said, we can start with a phone conversation and then understand what is the impact if that does happen. Is it the things I just talked about, whether it's the Social Security, it's the Medicare, it's our investments, knowing what that means. That's part of it. So as I said, give us a call or go to our website, but you can call our team directly at 630-864-6711, 630-864-6711. Get on our calendar. You get on my calendar, or as I said, start with a phone call, Zoom, or come on in. We'll have this conversation. 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
1: It's all about having that plan, right? Where we don't know. It could be downsized. AI, there's so many variables out there. But Tom, it's never too early to start planning for what could be an earlier retirement than you envision, right?
0: Hey, I mean, that's what I said. You may be, anytime we put pencil to paper, anytime we start looking at numbers, that's why I talk about financial organizations. That's why I talk about creating a budget. That's why I talk about, you know, it's your business. You should know your numbers. And I get it. We're busy with life. We're busy working. We're busy with family, all these things. But this is why I'm offering this, solution to some of these things to help provide that clarity and know where you stand. And again, we get back to the advice from our parents. It's never too early.
1: Yeah.
0: So get started. Do it now. That's the advice. And it'll definitely be time well worth it. And you know what? Good thing about it is you'll come out of here with a clearer picture and hopefully a lower stress as it relates to your retirement plan.
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4: Fox News, I'm Ted Linder. Gas prices are falling despite tensions remaining high in the Strait of Hormuz, the average $4.35 a gallon.
5: I suspect that they may turn out to be small because the wholesale price cuts that retailers pay are slowing down in some areas.
4: Trilby Lumberg keeping tabs on it all with the Lumberg survey. Florida Governor Ron DeSantis torn the damage done by Hurricane Isaias. During a news conference Sunday, he said most of the damage was done by high winds and falling trees.
6: There was massive tree damage. A lot of trees down, that gets into the power lines. Most of the homes that had damage were as a result of trees falling on homes.
4: And the Milwaukee Brewers taking game one of the NLCS over the LA Dodgers in Milwaukee Sunday night, winning 2-1. Game two will be Monday night at 5 p.m. Eastern on Fox. The ALCS also kicks off Monday night. The Guardians taking on the Rays starting at 8 p.m. Eastern. 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
7: 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So, Tom, I know everybody loves to predict where tax rates are headed next. Will they go up? Will they go down? Will they stay the same? But financial planner Cody Garrett recently said retirees, they might be asking the wrong question, as he explained to Morningstar why focusing on your future taxable income may matter more than trying to predict what Congress will do.
8: The question or the assumption about the tax rates going up in the future is actually kind of the wrong assumption to make. So rather than asking, will tax rates increase in the future? Really, I should be asking, will my sources of taxable income increase in the future? That it's really based on not the tax rates, but, you know, when will my taxable income be higher?
7: And again, I know none of us have a crystal ball. None of us have our magic eight ball that we can shake and figure out when where taxes are going. So what is the process like? You sit down with someone, Tom, you're putting a plan together. How can you help your clients and our listeners manage not only the sources, but also the timing of those taxable incomes throughout their course of retirement?
9: Well, there's a number of moving parts here, and I think I've quoted Einstein before that said the most complicated thing in the world to understand is income taxes. That was actually his CPA quoted him for saying. He actually had an accountant. Yeah. So if that doesn't tell you something... You know, I'm going to take, here's what I'm going to say about tax rates in the future. First of all, yes, nobody knows. Okay. I would, you know, there's a probability. Will they go up? Will they go down? We do have classes we have a few a month. If you ever want to go to any of our classes, you can go to our website, alphawealthgroup.com, sign up for them. There's no cost or obligation. We talk about taxes. One of the questions I ask is, by a show of hands, who thinks tax rates are going down in the future? Well, guess what? No hands go up.
7: No.
9: Yeah. That's, I don't know. But how about this? And we incorporate, here's where I think we're a little different by design and on a number of levels. We do forward tax planning. Mm-hmm. I come across multiple people. It happens throughout the whole year, but just even the past few weeks. You know, they just say, I'm not getting this direction from my advisor. This is not a personal attack. They just don't do it, right? Or they'll say, go talk to your accountant and so on. But I'm going to make one other comment here, which I'll say, which he's saying, we don't know our tax rates. And again, I don't know where they're going in the future. But how about if your tax rate was zero? Mm. How about that? Now it doesn't matter.
7: Right.
9: And so if we can get you to tax-free, right, whether they go up, down, sideways, whatever, I don't pay any taxes. And so that's an idea of trying to get there. That's what we do. So when I talk about things like Roth conversions, I'll talk about that again. And especially now it's very timely because you have till the end of the year. I just exchanged an email with a client who's going to be coming in for their review. And she said, hey, we're going to do that Roth conversion again this year. And I don't want to sound like someone from Minnesota, South Dakota, but you betcha we're going to do that.
7: Yeah.
9: Okay. Because this is what we do. Now, guess what? When that money goes to on the Roth conversion into the Roth, it doesn't matter what the tax rates are going to be. It's zero. Mm-hmm. And there's no RMDs. So let's talk about some of these issues and some of the ideas. By the way, a couple things. When you listen to some of these ideas, if you want, number one, you can go to our website and download our, we have, I'd say, three different reports that will be helpful. One is taking control of your taxes. One is, actually, that might be four, year-end planning report, getting to tax-free, and we have our tax reference table, which is terrific. But you can get those at alphawealthgroup.com. You can download them. There's no cost or obligation. Certainly, too, if you want to get on our calendar to talk about some tax strategies, there's that complimentary retirement roadmap button. You can select it and get on my calendar or give us a call directly, 630-864-6711. Now, let me talk about why this is critical. Again, I mentioned Roth conversions. That's just one idea. But when you think about, again, where these problems are with having these money, most of your money in tax deferred, which is the most common situation? We've been putting money away pre-tax for a long time. First issue is RMDs, okay? You have required minimum distributions. And by the way, if you've inherited an IRA from a non-spouse beneficiary, you have required minimum distributions still. And I'm going to get to this as another issue, but every penny is taxable on these required minimum distributions. You have until the end of the year to do that, by the way. So that's a little heads up for people out there. And the other thing which makes it exacerbates the problem is if I'm married, my RMDs don't go down. It's called the widow or widower's penalty. Okay, so that means if I pass away, my spouse still has to take an RMD. And by the way, now they may be filing as an individual. And even if tax rates don't go up, they may be in a higher tax bracket. So you see where we just, there's a bigger picture to this. Mm-hmm. And so I want people to be aware of. And then, as I said, to the extent we don't pay taxes on it, it goes to our children and grandchildren. They may be in their highest earning years where now they're going to turn around and give 30% more away. And so I made that one idea on the Roth conversions. We can do Roth contributions. I have another idea here in a second. But Roth IRA contributions. This is all tax-free. Health savings accounts, which are most people don't involve in, but that's all tax-free too. And, you know, so all of these potential issues, whether tax rates go up in the future or not, which, you know, again, if they do, it even makes that this whole story worse. They also are used to determine how much your Social Security is taxable. By the way, they have not changed those rules since 1993. Mm. They haven't indexed them for inflation. If you're over certain amounts, it's called provisional income. It's $32,044. We don't need to get into that, but they have not changed those numbers. So now more of your Social Security be tax-free. And oh yeah, one other thing in retirement, IRMA, income-related monthly maintenance amount, that's your Medicare premium. That can be impacted. There's other things which we don't even need to get into, but this is my point. If you're not doing forward tax planning, if you're not accounting for this, you know, we got to stop giving 20 or 30% away. I haven't even gotten into the tax efficiency, which we can talk about, but this is what we do. I'm an investment advisor rep, I mentioned. I'm insurance licensed too. We do portfolio management. We do estate planning. All of these things relate. We've talked about the market earlier, Kevin. We've talked about income planning already. Well, guess what? Tax planning is another one of those pillars. And if you can have a tax-efficient investment plan and try to create income that's tax-free, see how all of these three things are working together now?
7: Mm-hmm.
9: That's how we approach it. And so, again, if you want to say, hey, I'm not necessarily getting these answers, or I don't really have a tax plan. And by the way, there are things we can do before the year's out. Well, there's an answer again to that too. Let's find out what these things you can do. Put yourself in a better position down the road to say, I'm glad I started doing this now. So that's easy. How can you get started now? Well, you can pick up the phone and give our team a call. 630-864-6711. 630-864-6711. 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And we can even start with a phone call, get on my calendar. But let's start addressing some of these things, because the sooner you get started, the better position you're going to be in down the road. Let's not miss another year, because if that December 31st comes and goes, you may have missed a year of something that you could do. So it's important. It makes a huge difference, and it's very empowering. There's a lot of things. There's so much to talk about on this. That's why when I say come on in, I always say throw everything in a box. That includes your tax returns. Mm-hmm. And I will look at those for you, and we'll go through them. This is a great opportunity, I think, to start to take advantage of some of this stuff. So give us a call, or go to our website, alphawealthgroup.com, or call us directly, 630-864-6711, 630-864-6711. Let's get that conversation started.
7: Yeah, nobody out there knows where tax rates are headed next. We know what they look like now. And again, if you'd like more details on how to manage not only the sources, but the timing of your taxable income when it comes to retirement, or if you're looking for more details on that forward tax planning, Tom Fortino and his team with the Alpha Wealth Group are here to help. 630-864-6711, 630-864-6711, or online at alphawealthgroup.com. 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And Tom, I know something that a lot of our listeners probably assumed was gone for good may actually be making a comeback. Get this. A handful of companies, including IBM, Delta, and Southwest, are bringing back corporate pensions as a way to try to attract workers and help resolve labor agreements. But pensions, even though they're starting to see comebacks with some of those companies, they still remain the exception, not the rule. We know fewer than 1 out of 10 private sector workers has one today. So let's talk about that other 90%, Tom, and more importantly, how you can help that group of folks create predictable retirement paychecks once those direct deposits stop.
9: Yeah, I actually saw that article. It was in the Wall Street Journal. It may have been in other places. But yeah, some of these companies are trying to introduce pensions. There was a big move. It went from, they're called defined benefit because the benefit is defined. Then they went to defined contributions because the contribution, I just talked about 401ks. And now, this was part of the SECURE Act 2.0. They said they can start being used in 401k plans. Some people are not aware of that, but it was. BlackRock is one of the bigger providers. They're trying to offer that, and they had an interesting article on this, because this comes back to where we are, most of us are today, where it is this contribution. We're putting money away, and we're trying to get to a number, and that's great. It's laudable, and it's terrific. But the problem is on the back end. This was an article out of Wall Street Journal, and this was this Nick Nafous. He's the BlackRock, Nick Nafous, I think is how you pronounce his name. BlackRock's global head of retirement, he put it well here. He said, the problem is that we designed the whole system just to maximize savings, maximize account value. And then you get to retirement, and when they hand the money back to you and say, good luck, right? And so that's why these pensions, you know, I don't think there's anybody who's ever said, you know, hey, you got a pension, oh, that's too bad. Again, I talked about the emotions of it. Besides the financial security of it, we talked about longevity risk earlier, Kevin, which is, of course, living longer means you need the longevity of the portfolio if you're relying on it. In addition to that, you have market risk. And there's these lost decades we've had. We've had a terrific 10-year run, but 2000 to 2010, 69 to 82, you don't have to go back that far to see these where the market was flat or negative over a 10-year period. Now, if you're going into retirement and we're having a bad 10-year run, that's going to be, you know, could be problematic. I'm not, again, just like we can't predict future tax rates, we can't predict the market. But how can we create part of it? We talked about mitigating longevity risk. Well, these are ideas. I talked about Social Security and making that proper decision. Typically, you don't want to lock in at 62, which is that when you're eligible, because that's a 30% reduction by taking it from full retirement age at 67. That's a whole discussion. We can have these Social Security discussions anytime. We spent entire segments on Social Security. We do that. Again, this is where we're a little different by design as a part of an investment advisory group and what we do. We want to create an income planning piece. This is not the growth piece. This is the income planning piece. Social Security, pensions, and then how do you create your own pensions? And this gets to this discussion of annuities. BlackRock is one of those companies that is going to potentially, they're talking about offering them more in 401k plans. Whereas now you turn that defined contribution or that chunk of money or a portion of it into a defined income or a defined benefit. And by the way, if you want some information on these things, you know, you can go to our website and it's under the income planning to offer those reports. We have one about the truth about annuities. You can talk about these, as I said, and understand how they work. I'm insurance licensed, so I understand them. There's good ones, there's bad ones. And in some cases, they may not make sense for the individual. They're pros and cons. But keep in mind, one thing I'll say about them is this is not part of your growth piece. Let's remember that. It's either part of your income piece or your principal protection piece. But what's the, you know, so if we can, here's the thing that they can, that we talk about with longevity risk, market risk, all of these things. If you use these, I've given the example before. You can use IRA money. You can use after-tax money if you have maybe any savings. You can use Roth money, which guess what? The income now is tax-free. But in this example I've given before, and this is just an illustration, this is why, again, I make these offers so you can look at them yourself and get an honest assessment of how they work. We hear they're the worst thing, they're the best thing. Neither's true. And so, again, the example of a couple who's age 60, if they use the annuities, they can put $500,000 into the annuity. By the time they're 67, they're going to have over $50,000 per year for the rest of both of their lifetimes. I call this the income stacking approach. Social Security, pensions, annuities, and then you can add investments on top of that. But now we've got, and then if you can defer it too, it'd be even higher if you defer it down the road. And by the way, that income stays again for both lifetimes. Doesn't go down at the first death. You have that plus the higher Social Security. This is a part of planning. So if you want to take a look at some of these ideas, and we talk about these risks in retirement, how do we create the income? And the other thing is the license to spend. We've looked at the emotional piece of this. This is, we can take a look at your current income plan. We'll do the Social Security. We'll take a look at if you have a pension. This is something you can, the information you get together. And then we'll talk about, does it make sense to start stacking other guaranteed income on top of your retirement plan? This is something we can take a look at. Give us a call, 630-864-6711, 630-864-6711, or go to the website, alphawealthgroup.com, alphawealthgroup.com. You can select the retirement roadmap button, get on my calendar, or as I said, you can download all types of information on this. As I said before, when you talk about, you know, they're introducing these pensions again, and people are happy to hear that. Why? Because it's guaranteed income. And it's the same thing with using annuities, as you're turning part of your investments into an income stream that is guaranteed for life. And so I've said it before, if you have $500,000 in an investment and you call Fidelity or Vanguard or Schwab and say, hey, how much guaranteed income can I take off for the rest of my life and my spouse's life? What is that number? There isn't one. And it's not a good or bad thing. It just is a fact. So this is a way to, again, to create more guarantees. There were studies done here. Again, I think BlackRock did this study. 97% of annuity owners said their annuities helped them worry less about running out of money because the checks keep coming. 93% said they ease concerns about day-to-day expenses. And so this is why this is important to take a look at it. You know, there's a lot of opinions out there. If you're trying to create a strong income plan, this could be part of it. And then we also have the growth piece. And this is how we have a complete retirement plan. Of course, try to get most of it tax-free as well. That's a good part of it too. But this is how these things work. And so hopefully we can create our own private pension plan. This is kind of a way to do that. And by the way, to the extent you don't go through the money, you can go to your children and grandchildren. How about that? It's again, and you deserve to hear how these things work. Again, I'm not saying they're right for everybody, but certainly we cut through the opinions. And oh, by the way, I will make one other comment about these. For those of you that are using these now and you want to have an evaluation, because rates have changed dramatically. As you know, you look at the 10-year, you look at the 30-year, hitting these highs. There's more opportunity out there. So you can look at your annuities. You may be able to get a higher benefit than you were 10 years ago, 12 years ago, 5 years ago. So this is an opportunity, too, for those. I just want to mention that. I didn't want to forget that. If you have some now and you have them in place, give us a call. Again, you will get an objective, honest evaluation. Maybe there's a way to get even a higher income for the rest of your life. Hey, that's a good thing.
7: 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Well, Tom, I want to shift gears with you here for just a couple of minutes, because I know a lot of our listeners, they may have a year, a date, or even an age picked out when they envision retiring. But studies show only about 40% of those plans actually come true. The rest of us end up leaving the workforce earlier than planned because of health issues, the health of a family member, or being downsized at work. So, Tom, let's talk about maybe some of the other issues you've had to deal with as a retirement planner if someone does have to walk away from the 9-to-5 earlier than they had expected.
9: You know, it's interesting. I had a conversation this week with a client. And I have these conversations fairly often. I mean, I'm in the mix, so to speak. I'm talking with people that are nearer in retirement. That's where we specialize. And so this happens. They didn't plan on it. We take a look at one of the things I would just say, one of the takeaways from this is kind of a call to action where I would say, and this is something we do, kind of understand where you stand. It's good to know because, again, a common thing we hear is a lot of people say, I woke up one day and I was 62 or 63. I'm a couple ways from retirement. I really haven't looked at this. I've been saving. I've been accumulating. I haven't looked at things. One of the things I would say, if there's a takeaway from this, is really know where you stand. You could be in a position where even if that did happen, you're okay. But that, I think, is a good thing to know. Mm-hmm. And so if you want us to run that for you, we do the analysis based on your goals, based on a retirement date, to say, hey, if I want to retire at the end of this year, or it does happen in a year from now, where do I stand? We can answer that for you. We can certainly get you close to knowing that. And then again, that gets back to this whole thing we talked about, Kevin, removing some of that uncertainty. But this is critical because, or at least to having that conversation, hey, I don't think, you know, if I have to retire at 63, I was planning on taking Social Security till 67. Well, does that change? Is there a way to still continue to defer that? Oh, by the way, I have Medicare. That doesn't kick on until 65. How do I cover those health care costs? Right? And so there's all these things. You know, I don't want to go into my investments right now. What are some options there? Or then again, which one? Where do I start here? And so these are things that we cover and we talk about. Hopefully that doesn't happen. You know, it's not a good thing. But certainly, again, looking at things, knowing what your options are, and then knowing if that does happen, okay, where do I stand and what can I do? Those are all good things too. So that's a simple thing. As I said, let's find that out. And it's as simple as just picking up the phone and giving our team a call. We can have these conversations. Again, as I said, we can start with a phone conversation and then understand what is the impact if that does happen. Is it the things I just talked about, whether it's the Social Security, it's the Medicare, it's our investments, knowing what that means. That's part of it. So as I said, give us a call or go to our website, but you can call our team directly at 630-864-6711, 630-864-6711. Get on our calendar. You get on my calendar, or as I said, start with a phone call, Zoom, or come on in. We'll have this conversation. 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And get on my calendar there as well.
7: It's all about having that plan, right? Where we don't know. It could be downsized. AI, there's so many variables out there. But Tom, it's never too early to start planning for what could be an earlier retirement than you envision, right?
9: Hey, I mean, that's what I said. You may be, anytime we put pencil to paper, anytime we start looking at numbers, that's why I talk about financial organizations. That's why I talk about creating a budget. That's why I talk about, you know, it's your business. You should know your numbers. And I get it. We're busy with life. We're busy working. We're busy with family, all these things. But this is why I'm offering this solution to some of these things, to help provide that clarity and know where you stand. And again, we get back to the advice from our parents. It's never too early.
7: Yeah.
9: So get started. Do it now. That's the advice. And it'll definitely be time well worth it. And you know what? Good thing about it is you'll come out of here with a clearer picture and hopefully a lower stress as it relates to your retirement plan.
7: Again, if you want to get the conversation started today, 630-864-6711 is how you can reach Tom Fortino and the Alpha Wealth Group. 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So, Tom, it's been another enjoyable show with you, as always, my friend. And before we are out of time, floor is all yours for the final word.
9: Kevin, I hope we've given you some good ideas. You know, my goal when we talk about, I want to give ideas. It's not just, I don't want to be superficial and just always tease things and not really get to the meat of the matter, or the heart of the matter. And so you can actually take action. Of course, I hope you give us a call or visit our website, alphawealthgroup.com. 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But that's our goal, and I think we met it this week, and we do try to do that every week. So, and of course, we'll be back next week, same station, same time. And in the meantime, of course, you know it, Kevin. Everyone have a blessed week, and let's get to work.
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15: Another missile attack. I'm Ted Lindner, Fox News. That missile attack in an airport in the Saudi Arabian capital of Riyadh Sunday comes less than 24 hours after a strike on Saturday left 13 people dead, including an American, and more than 300 others injured. Fox's Trey Yingst.
16: 12 people are dead and more than 300 wounded after the Iran-backed Houthis in Yemen launched a missile attack against the Saudi airport this weekend. A very significant attack targeting the King Khalid International Airport in Riyadh. At least one ballistic missile slammed into Terminal 3 as it was packed with passengers, first responders rushing to the scene in ambulances and helicopters, evacuating many of the hundreds who were injured. This was the second such attack in just 48 hours and does raise questions about if the United States could come to the defense of Saudi Arabia and launch a new round of strikes against this Iranian proxy group.
15: President Trump says the U.S. is mulling over whether or not to get involved in the fight between Saudi Arabia and the Houthi rebels. The storm that killed four people in Florida and Alabama as it roared ashore Friday night claimed a fifth life Sunday. Officials in western South Carolina say a tree crashed into a home, killing a 67-year-old man. The storm's remnants have been pouring rain on the Northeast and the Mid-Atlantic. Did that on Sunday. The remains of the storm, Isaias.
17: The effects, of course, being felt in the Mid-Atlantic and the Northeast. We've had a confirmed tornado on the ground earlier this morning in the Carolinas. And we still have 50 days left in hurricane season. And by the end of next week, we could see a little bit of tropical trouble once again brewing in the Gulf.
15: Fox Weather's Michael Estime in Gulf Shores, Alabama. And the Milwaukee Brewers taking game one of the NLCS over the LA Dodgers in Milwaukee Sunday night, winning 2-1. Game two will be Monday night at 5 p.m. Eastern on Fox. The ALCS kicks off Monday night as well. The Guardians take it on the Rays starting at 8 p.m. Eastern. 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
18: Now, your official weather forecast.
19: Overnight will be clear and warm with a low of 63. On Monday, expect very warm weather as the temperature reaches a high of 85, breaking the record of 84 set in 2008. The sun will break through the clouds at times. Monday night will turn cloudy and warm with a chance of a shower in spots late with a low of 70. I'm meteorologist Jason Caterina on AM 560, The Answer.
18: 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Alex Marlowe says, don't take advice from California.
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8: 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I'm your host, Greg Bishop. 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On this edition of the Center Square Radio Hour, Georgia drivers are paying 33 cents less for a gallon of regular unleaded gasoline than they did last week, courtesy of a fuel tax suspension by Governor Brian Kemp. Members of the Illinois Freedom Caucus are sounding the alarm over potential election insecurity issues caused by a federally indicted Central Illinois County clerk. A nonprofit operated by a Detroit megachurch pastor recently amended 6 years of tax filings after the Center Square reported the eye-popping salaries the original filings listed for him. And PhD economist Orfe Devungi weighs in on dynamic pricing. All of these stories and more on this edition of the Center Square Radio Hour. We'll be right back after this.
23: Teacher Lauren Johnson returned all the graded essays but one. He believed that one student was capable of more.
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23: 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Instead of just grading an essay, Mr. Johnson changed a life. I am that student. I became a writer. And I wrote this to thank him.
25: Thank a teacher and pass it on from PassItOn.com.
8: 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I'm Greg Bishop.
26: Georgia drivers, they're paying 38 cents less for a gallon of regular unleaded gas than they did this time last week, courtesy of a fuel tax suspension from Georgia Governor Brian Kemp. And joining us to talk about that story is the Center Square Associate Editor, Kim Jarrett. Kim, thank you for taking time. Always incredible to see what certain states are doing when it comes to the increased price of fuel and what other states aren't doing. But in Georgia, we've seen this story before a couple of times. Tell us just exactly how much drivers are saving right now.
27: Well, the gas taxes in Georgia, just for gasoline, it's about 33 cents. And for diesel, which has also been a huge story in Georgia, it's 37 cents. I looked at the gas prices right before we started this interview. Right now, Georgians are paying on average about $3.85 for a regular unleaded gallon of gas. Last week, they were paying $4.18. And this time last year, they were paying $2.89. Those figures are from AAA. Diesel prices, even a more striking difference, $5.80 a gallon right now, $6.23 last week. But last year for diesel, for 1 gallon of diesel, they were only paying $3.51. So gas prices have definitely spiked, and the gas tax removal by Governor Brian Kemp has helped.
26: Now, I'm pulling up my calculator here on my phone, and you said 34 cents or 33 cents?
27: 33 cents.
26: Mm-hmm. 33 cents. I'm just going to round it up to 34, because they always do that, like, 33 point, you know, whatever it is. So 34 cents, I got a truck, it's about a 19-gallon tank. That's saving me $6.50 every time I go to fill up. That seems like it's real savings. I don't know how many drivers there are in Georgia, but what does that look like all across the state?
27: Well, the estimate, we had a gas tax suspension back in the spring, and the estimate was during that suspension, it saved about $400 million collectively. Not one person saving $400 million, but collectively, Georgians saved about $400 million just by having the gas tax suspension.
26: It's a lot of money, of course, saved in the taxpayer's pocket, but that also is maybe something that was anticipated the government was going to bring in, but they're not bringing that in. So, before we talk about how to offset that and what the state of Georgia has done thus far, how many times has this happened now?
27: Well, Governor Kemp did it in the spring. He also had three other gas tax suspensions in 2022, 2023, and 2024 when gas prices, again, were very high. Once they reach $4, I think Georgians are kind of getting used to, like, oh, it's $4 a gallon. Well, let's see what Governor Kemp's going to do, because it's kind of been tradition that he starts lowering those gas prices by removing the gas tax.
26: So back to that question of the overall savings for taxpayers, but also lost revenue for the state. What does the state plan to do to absorb that?
27: Well, the state is in a really good position with lots of surplus. They went into fiscal year 2026 with about $14.6 billion in their state surplus. And Kent's office says that's how we'll offset it. Now, of course, money always has to come from somewhere. If you watch the monthly revenue tallies that come in from the Department of Revenue every month, you'll notice the gas tax collections have been decreasing. This is not Georgia. It's happening in Tennessee, which I cover. It's been happening for years that states are collecting less gas tax money. So it could be that there's going to be a moment where the states are going to have to say, okay, we can't keep reducing the gas tax because we have to get the money from somewhere. And we're naturally just losing gas tax revenue because of e-vehicles, you know, people aren't driving as much. So there's a lot to consider.
6: Yeah, a lot of remote work, people not going to the office as much as they used to. But yeah, also the electric vehicles and how that's possibly impacting a lot of questions that policymakers are going to have to grapple with if they do see that kind of natural loss revenue. But we've seen other states, talk about possible suspensions of the gas tax. They haven't moved on it. I think North Carolina is actually going to be coming back to session to tackle this as well. But Georgia seems to have kind of led the pack in all of this. Any indication that the money taxpayers are saving from not having to, you know, pay the gas tax? Again, if I was in Georgia filling up the entire gas tank, I'm saving $6.50. Do that, you know, 3-4 times a week, depending on my job, how much I travel. That's some money. Any indication this is actually getting back into the Georgia economy?
27: Well, you know, that's kind of hard to say because, you know, the gas prices are higher, but so are food costs. So are other costs right now. So it's kind of hard to say it has to help some, you know, $6 every time you fill up. That's not a small change, especially if you're driving a lot, but it's hard to offset that with the fact that everything else is more expensive. But some of that is because of the gas tax and the diesel fuel. Always when gas taxes go up, it's always a situation where, okay, it's going to cost more money to move food to your grocery store, to move those goods to your local retailer. So hard to say at this moment, but it's definitely been, we've been looking at other states, and it definitely shows that in Tennessee, for example, the gas taxes are really hurting transportation projects. They're having issues because gas taxes in Georgia and Tennessee traditionally fund transportation. So now you have state lawmakers going, okay, what are we going to do? We've got to catch up on some road paving, or we have these big projects, and you have a reduction in gas taxes naturally. And then here in Georgia, you're suspending the gas tax.
6: Yeah, we still have to consider there's a federal gas tax that's on top of this. So Georgians are still paying gas taxes, just not the state gas tax. Clearly there's going to be, again, some strong conversations that are going to be had amongst these policymakers to grapple with that balance of, do we tax it? Do we increase taxes? What does that do to those who still have to, you know, drive for work in the ag industry, for transportation, whatever it may be, and all those different costs? But Kim, obviously, you know, it's October 5th, 6th, less than a month, November 3rd, the election. Not everybody was on board with this idea per se. Some saw it as kind of political. What does this mean for how it's going to impact the election?
27: Well, we have a gubernatorial race going on. In fact, we have a debate tonight between Democrat Keisha Lance Bottoms and Republican Rick Jackson that we'll be watching closely tonight. Both of them are talking about issues of affordability, and they're talking about issues across the board. But, you know, the gas tax is a big part of affordability right now, because, as I just said, you have to have gas to move the goods and services to where you need to get them to. So they've been pitching a lot of different ideas as to how they would reduce taxes, you know, from using data center money to offset taxes to, okay, we're going to get rid of the grocery tax possibly. So they're talking about affordability across the board. The gas tax is just one part of that puzzle.
6: Kim, always enjoy your reports, and we'll be watching closely. Kim Jarrett, Associate Editor for the Center Square.
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0: time for real change.
1: As you can hear those alarms sounding, it's the alarms of voter integrity sounding here in Champaign County, something that has long been missed from Champaign County while Clerk Ammons has been in office.
2: A couple of members there of the Illinois Freedom Caucus at a news conference yesterday outside of the Champaign County office as early voting's underway for next month's elections, but a lot of controversy surrounding that jurisdiction. Champaign County Clerk Aaron Ammons facing calls from local and statewide Republicans to step away. And why? Well, Ammons' office called technical issues ballot mistakes. We're talking 600 ballots had misprints on them. At least 60 were cast with errors, including candidate choices for the 103rd and 104th Illinois House races switched to other district voters. Here's State Representative Chris Miller laying out some more criticism of Aaron Ammons.
0: His office mailed hundreds of incorrect ballots, compromising the integrity of this election. Clerk Ammons called me personally, which I do appreciate, and apologize for these errors. However, he attempted to throw his staff and vendors under the bus for these mistakes. That's not leadership. His name's on the door, and it's his office. There is no one else to blame but Aaron Ammons. This is just one mistake in a string of mistakes made over the past several election cycles by this office.
2: On this story, because it goes beyond just some ballot errors, this is the Center Square's Sean Reed. Sean, thanks for taking time with us here on the States. You were there yesterday outside the Champaign County offices with that tornado siren going off in the background. And just for people who aren't familiar in Illinois, a lot of tornado activity, but you didn't have a tornado yesterday. It was the first Tuesday of the month, and that's when they test the tornado sirens right at the top of an hour. Sean, tell us, what exactly is going on here? Who is Aaron Ammons for people not familiar with the story? And why is there such controversy in Champaign County?
3: Thanks for having me, Greg. So Aaron Ammons became clerk in Champaign County in 2018. He was voted in. He's now the clerk and recorder in the county. But there's been some controversy in recent elections for his mishandling of, you know, various parts of the election. This is not the first time that there's been an issue. Recently, we reported in the primary election that GOP potential candidate Ted Dabrowski's name was misprinted on the ballots there most recently. And there were some other issues with printing and stuff as the election really started off here at the general election for November. Ammons has faced a lot of scrutiny because, especially with this case, his wife is a state representative. She's Representative Carol Ammons. And both of them were federally indicted in July. And Clerk Ammons specifically was indicted for witness tampering and obstruction of justice in a wider case where Representative Carol Ammons was accused of having conducted a kickback scheme involving state taxpayer dollars being sent back to local district nonprofits that were directly employing their daughter, as well as some campaign finance issues. So some interesting stuff there. Their daughter, who is also within public service, or previously was also federally indicted earlier this year for some, I believe, unemployment fraud as well.
2: So they've got a lot of issues in Champaign County that they're sorting it with. But you know, before the indictments against the Ammons, it had been years of criticism of the Champaign County Clerk's office and how they handle elections, not just, as you mentioned, with the printing of the ballots and getting some misprints and some misspellings and even excluding some candidates in some instances. You've got the election night reporting as well. As a reporter that's covered Illinois elections myself, it's always frustrating to try to get updates out of Champaign County. And I imagine, you know, all eyes are going to be on Champaign County come election night. But again, we're not even there yet. Early voting has started. Mail-in ballots have gone out. You've got this case being compounded by the federal indictment against Ammons. So what's the status of the federal cases? I know that a couple of key days are coming up for their time in court.
3: Yeah, I've spoken with lawyers for both Clerk Ammons and Representative Ammons, and originally they were set to have a trial final pretrial date on election day. And then the start of the actual jury trial was scheduled to be on the day that the General Assembly returns for their veto session this fall in November. Since then, the trial has been requested to be pushed back, and both Clerk Aaron Ammons and Representative Carol Ammons got their wishes granted, and the jury trial is now scheduled for December 7th. So some kickback of the dates there, but ultimately it'll still be happening within the next couple months, and we'll definitely have to see. It's happening right in Springfield, so there shouldn't be very many interruptions of coverage from us on our end.
2: Well, we'll be watching that closely with Sean Reed, obviously, on the streets there to keep an eye on what's going on. But back to Aaron Ammons, he does face an opponent, and that opponent was there yesterday at that news conference, Alan Anderson. Here's some of what he had to say.
4: In 2020, when Aaron Ammons oversaw his first election, he was cited by the Illinois Board of Elections for counting votes too early. He started counting them the day before the election. In subsequent years, we've had printer problems, computer problems, internet problems, too few election judges, poll closings, long lines, and ballot issues. This year, we have the biggest ballot issue yet.
2: So what else do we know about Alan Anderson challenging Aaron Ammons?
3: Yeah, well, he's on the GOP line of the ticket. He is challenging Aaron Ammons. He wants to see new leadership within the county. Obviously, Aaron Ammons, again, having served since 2018 in the role, has overseen a couple elections at this point and has shown a repeated signs of, you know, issues with those elections being followed through with. Now, Anderson himself says that he wants to see a third party independently come in and run this year's election in place of Aaron Ammons, as they don't feel that he's ready to really run this election, especially with some of those ongoing issues that he's having.
2: And those ongoing issues being federal charges that he's got to prep for, a trial later on this year. Kind of fascinating. So from Aaron Ammons having an opponent to Carol Ammons, does she have an opponent on the general election ballot come November?
3: Not on the ballot. She actually is unopposed on the ballot. However, with this issue with the printing, in the districts being flipped, she was one of the impacted candidates. She does have a write-in opponent, though, a local businessman, Kevin Smith, who is trying to take some grassroots momentum in the area and really run a race just on the ground with some of his personal connections. And I've spoken to him at least a couple times at this point, and he says he really has some hope that as a separate Democrat, he can draw up some support and at least show that, you know, Carol Ammons isn't the only person that could run in the district.
2: Now, the ongoing federal case obviously is something that's running on its own. You've got a separate issue, an investigation that the State House is doing. This is conducted by the Illinois House, called for by Republicans. It's a special investigating committee. State Representative Adam Niemerg was there yesterday at that news conference you covered for the Center Square. He gave you an update.
3: Yeah, and one that really I hadn't gotten previously. I'd asked a couple different people on this investigating committee, and no one was ready to really tell me what was happening next. They met, I believe, in July, and they discussed, you know, moving forward, next steps with actually investigating any wrongdoing of the lawmaker in her capacity as a state official, and, you know, if she broke any rules within the House itself. Since then, Adam Niemerg specifically told me that, you know, they were waiting for the district attorney to get back to them over an inquiry where they wanted to see, you know, will this investigation impact the federal trial in any way or any further investigation that might be happening. Since then, Niemerg has told me that they really hope Democrats can continue moving forward. They have gotten a response from the district attorney, and they want to really start calling people to Springfield and hearing the evidence against her.
2: You're going to have a lot to cover with the federal case going on, but then all of a sudden you've got the other rail here of the special investigating committee conducted by legislators to get to the bottom of this. So a lot of stuff's going to be happening there. Be sure to get that newsletter and follow along with Sean's reporting. In other Illinois political news, less than a month, early voting's already underway. Governor J.B. Pritzker facing Republican Darren Bailey and Independent Colin Corbett. But in something that's, didn't really come to his quite a huge surprise to some more astute political observers in Illinois. The Democratic governor received an endorsement from a former top Springfield Republican. Tell us about what former Illinois House Minority Leader Jim Durkin said.
3: He fully endorsed Governor J.B. Pritzker for a third term as governor. He said that, you know, Darren Bailey, the GOP opponent, isn't really he really isn't the type of Republican that, you know, he sees as part of his party or representing his politics. So with this endorsement, he said that he doesn't agree with Governor Pritzker on most or a lot of issues, but he still trusts Governor Pritzker to do what's right for taxpayers and, you know, be a little bit more responsible. And Darren Bailey is following some of Pritzker's previous campaign attacks against Bailey. He's pointing out that Bailey is further to the right, a little bit more extreme than some of the other GOP in the state.
2: Now, the governor was asked about this earlier this week,

0: the legislature, and also seeming to work with the Pritzker administration closely on some other issues. So that's what the governor had to say about Durkin's endorsement. You talked to Bailey. What did Bailey have to say?
1: Yeah, Bailey said that Durkin's really potentially angling for, you know, the long rumored Pritzker campaign for governor in 2028. Durkin's angling for a potential spot in the cabinet if Pritzker were to win. That was his immediate reaction and response. Additionally, he also said that, you know, he wants to essentially suck up to Pritzker and kind of be brought into that wing of the kind of Democrats, you know, toward the center of the Democrats. But essentially, yeah, he also said that it's not really Durkin's party anymore. And, you know, he's been retired from the General Assembly. The two only really served together for 2 years under the same chamber. And so Durkin, as minority leader, he said, in his time working with him, kind of had some agreements made with former House Speaker Mike Madigan, and they worked together. And especially one handshake agreement was to get quite a few Republicans to vote for a gas tax increase or hike, which has taken place yearly since that was passed.
0: Well, it's going to be something that I know you're going to be watching close. We're going to be watching close. And less than a month, it is election day. So early voting's underway. Mail-in ballots are out. Definitely encourage people to read up and stay close attention to what's happening. Sean Reed, Center Square, Illinois reporter. Greatly appreciate his time.
2: After the break, we'll take a look at more stories from the Center Square. A nonprofit operated by a Detroit megachurch pastor recently amended 6 years of tax filings after the Center Square reported eye-popping salaries the original filings listed for him. And PhD economist Orfe Devungi talks about the potential impacts of dynamic pricing on shoppers. Those stories and more from thecentersquare.com when we return for the Center Square Radio Hour.

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2: News. I'm Sue Guzman. Big cleanup underway in Florida from the damage done from Hurricane Isaias. Florida Governor Ron DeSantis says most of the damage in the state was done by high winds and falling trees, not storm surge.
3: There was massive tree damage, a lot of trees down. That gets into the power lines. Most of the homes that had damage were as a result of trees falling on homes.
2: More than 185,000 customers remain without power from Isaias in Florida. At least four deaths have been blamed in several states by the storm. Gas prices are falling despite tensions remaining high in the Strait of Hormuz. The average $4.35 a gallon.
4: I suspect that they may turn out to be small because the wholesale price cuts that retailers pay are slowing down in some areas.
2: Trilby Lundberg with the Lundberg Survey. 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
3: Welcome back to the Center Square Radio Hour. I'm Greg Bishop. Now for some quick hits with headlines from across the country.
4: Questions over the legality of donations continuing to rock the campaigns in the Colorado gubernatorial race. Now, the campaign for Democratic candidate Phil Weiser, the current state attorney general, he met Tuesday's deadline to submit a notice to cure or refund reportedly illegal excess of 46 campaign donations. Now, under state law, donations cannot exceed $1,450. Jack Todd, the Secretary of State's Office Communications Director, told the Center Square contributor Joella Webb in an email that the campaign had issued that notice, but the notification document remains unavailable on Colorado's Tracer website, which tracks campaign donations. The investigation into Weiser remains pending. Following a separate Secretary of State's office investigation, Republican gubernatorial candidate Victor Marks' campaign was recently fined nearly $60,000 for what the state says are 210 violations exceeding the legal limits for donations. The campaign is appealing that fine. In Pennsylvania, Governor Josh Shapiro and State Treasurer Stacey Garrity, they faced off in a long gubernatorial debate Wednesday evening. The two candidates covered a wide range of topics, often finding themselves at odds during the nearly hour-long event hosted by Nexstar Media Incorporated. Now, Shapiro, who was elected to the office in 2022, touted a very variety of different types of investments his administration has made in the past few years and painted the picture of progress in Pennsylvania. Garrity, the Republican, who's currently serving her second term as state treasurer, she highlighted her background in elected office and being a veteran. She made the case that Pennsylvania has fallen behind under Shapiro's leadership. Now, the Center Square contributor John Cole reports the first topic debated was AI data centers, an issue where both candidates have evolved in their ideas. Now, while each one championed them as a positive for Pennsylvania's economy, Shapiro discussed his executive order to issue guardrails, and Garrity, she supported pausing project developments. Calling for a dramatic cut in state taxes, California Republican candidate for governor Steve Hilton says it's time for Californians to choose someone other than a Democrat for governor. Hilton made the remarks during a forum that was co-hosted by the Los Angeles Times and a national public radio station. According to event hosts, an invitation for Democrat opponent Xavier Becerra went unanswered. Now, the Center Square contributor Chris Woodward reports the panel asked how Hilton plans to finance his proposed working class tax cut, which would make the first $150,000 of income tax free, and how he would slash gas prices down to $3 a gallon, less than half of the current $6.36 statewide average, without blowing a massive hole in the state budget. Pointing to explosive government growth, Hilton noted the state budget has more than doubled in the last 10 years. He framed this as an extraordinary fiscal contradiction, emphasizing that it's happened precisely at a time when roughly 2 million residents have left the state of California. And Michigan Secretary of State Jocelyn Benson and U.S. Representative John James, they sparred Tuesday night in their first debate for the 2026 gubernatorial race. They discussed tariffs, affordability, and data centers. Now, the Center Square reporter Elise Apel reports that the debate comes as Michiganders may have already begun voting. Absentee ballots started going out September 24th. Both candidates may declared the evening a win for their respective camps. James called on both Canada and U.S. officials to return to negotiations around tariffs, He also called on the Trump administration to end the war in Iran, with Benson putting some of the blame on James. Benson's top campaign issue is affordability, housing, and health care. And in her role as Michigan's chief elections official, Benson's been vocal in her opposition to the Trump administration. The second gubernatorial debate, that's scheduled for October 15th in Detroit.
3: You can find more stories like these at thecentersquare.com. We'll be right back with more in a moment.
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4: A nonprofit operated by a Detroit megachurch pastor recently amended 6 years of tax filings after the Center Square reported the eye-popping salaries the original filings listed for him. Joining us is the investigative reporter from the Center Square that broke that story with a follow-up. Because Jared Strong, your story, while you're trying to get the subject of the story to provide some responses to your findings, they didn't. We had a deadline. You published. Now we're seeing some, fallout from that. But before we get to the update, let's just briefly remind people what this Detroit's megachurch pastor is all about.
7: Yeah, well, our investigative team has been reviewing nonprofit data across the country for signs of fraud and tax money misuse. And Perfecting Community Development Corporation popped up on our radar because of the steep and increasing salaries it listed for its president. That's Pastor Marvin Winans, a well-known leader of Perfecting Church in Detroit. He's been aggressively fundraising to finish a new mega church that's been under construction for more than 20 years. And they say they're about done with it now. But his salary for last year with the nonprofit was listed at about $540,000, which accounted for most of their spending for their stated mission of community development. And, the nonprofit had recently received a $500,000 grant from the state of Michigan too.
4: So, Jared, clearly the tax filings that you reviewed, you crunched the numbers, you reached out to the pastor for a response, you didn't get one, you published the story, then all of a sudden we find out, oh, wait, there were some mistakes. But tell us what at least the pastor had said in response to this, not directly to the Center Square, but through a video he posted on his church's website.
7: Yeah, and I want to make clear, like, we tried to reach him multiple ways, emails, telephone calls. I showed up there in person to try to talk with him. So it wasn't until the day after the story published that we got any kind of word from either them or in this case, it was a telephone call from a financial services firm called Chitwood and Chitwood in Tennessee. They do work for a lot of churches across the country. And they said that it was their mistake, that the salaries listed for him were wrong, and that he had received no money from the nonprofit. They said that those totals or those salary figures were actually totals of paid employees at the nonprofit, but they didn't really have a good explanation for, you know, how they got listed wrong. You know, Winans himself still has not reached out to us. But on that very same day that we heard from Chitwood and Chitwood, he told his congregation that he didn't receive a dime from the nonprofit. We talked about it during a Bible study that night. But since then, Chitwood and Chitwood has showed us proof that they have filed amended 990s with the IRS, and those show that he did not receive any salaries.
4: So when you file these types of documents, somebody has to sign off on these, right? To kind of attest that this accurate this information is accurate, to the best of their knowledge. Did the pastor sign off on the documents that now the public accountant firm is saying that were mistakes?
7: Yeah, he did. I mean, he, as president, and he acknowledges during that Bible study that he did sign the documents. And where people sign those, there's a note that says, you know, under that you're saying by signing it, under penalties of perjury, I declare that I have examined this return, and to the best of my knowledge and belief, it's true, correct, and complete. Now, I talked with a church leader, not Winans, briefly this week, who said they had noticed that the salaries were listed for Winans, but that they just assumed that it was supposed to be listed that way to meet some sort of regulatory requirements. And so that they were, you know, putting their trust in Chitwood and Chitwood to get it right.
4: What's the punishment for knowingly submitting false information in tax filings?
7: Yeah, so that's a felony that could lead to 3 years in prison and fines of $100,000 or more, depending on the circumstances. But even inadvertent mistakes can incur daily fines that build and have the potential to total tens of thousands of dollars. And, you know, in this case, we have filings that contained bad information that were out there for years.
4: Yeah, multiple years. So this Chitwood and Chitwood, what other mistakes were found here? Because, I mean, you know, when you have a public accountant, you want to ensure that they kind of have everything, all the I's dotted and the T's crossed properly, and, you know, making sure the decimal point is where it's supposed to be and not, you know, too far to the left or too far to the right. But it wasn't just the filings about, you know, the salary. There were other mistakes, right?
7: Yeah. We compared the amended filings to the originals. The salaries are listed in three different places. So, you know, there were three different corrections on that that kind of got zeroed out. But beyond that, the other thing that we noticed that they fixed were the people who are listed as being the nonprofit's directors, which includes Winans. In the new filings, initially, there were four people that were listed as directors. The new filings, which, again, these date back to 2020, fixing each one of those years, two of the other three people besides Winans were removed, and then four names were added. So that, you know, that was the other thing that they, you know, corrected of their own volition. But, you know, as we look through it, it seems like there's other potential mistakes that are still on there in these new amended filings. They still don't say that the nonprofit has paid employees. They still don't, or they say that Winans works 20 hours for the nonprofit each week, even though someone at Chitwood and Chitwood told me he doesn't do any work with the nonprofit. And among the employees that they say they pay is a woman who's listed elsewhere as the nonprofit's executive director, which, you know, presumably she would be the one who is operating it on a day-to-day basis. And so usually those key employees, they have to be listed on those tax filings with their salaries, and she's not there. So there's some other minor things that I saw, but I asked Chitwood and Chitwood about all of it, and they stopped responding to us.
4: Now, Jared, you talked about the investigative team, what they're doing here. You didn't just go out and, like, pick this Detroit church and this pastor out of nowhere, right? I mean, the EIU team is pouring through hundreds of thousands, if not millions, of tax dollars that are going to nonprofits, and you're just following that money. Tell us how expansive the EIU team is approaching these issues.
7: I mean, we're looking at all nonprofits that file, that are required to file with the IRS. So we've identified certain trends or patterns in those filings that can indicate fraud or the misuse of taxpayer money. And we're using those to, you know, flag nonprofits like Perfecting Community Development Corporation. You know, we found other things, other instances of fraud that unfortunately someone else beat us too. There was a woman in Michigan who was recently accused of taking like tens of millions of dollars of state grant money and using it for herself, and she got flagged. It's just they already caught her.
4: Well, we'll be watching closely what the EIU team has for us next, and I imagine it's not the last time we're going to hear about this particular story out of Detroit. Jared Strong, investigative reporter for the Center Square, greatly appreciate you taking the time.
3: This is the Center Square Radio Hour. I'm Craig Bishop. Let's now go to the Center Square publisher Chris Krug and PhD economist Orfe Devungi.
8: I want to talk about the price tag on the shelf, which is now on a screen, and a screen can charge you something different than the person standing right next to you. Hey, Dr. O, good to see you. Yes or no, before we start, if a store charged you more than the guy behind you for the same gallon of milk, would you ever find out? Would you know?
9: You probably wouldn't. No, you probably wouldn't. I think most consumers all sit there and kind of track those things. They kind of just look at the final bill. Right. The grocery bill, you know, I look at my receipts sometimes and I just look at the bottom line. I don't actually look at the price of the individual items that I'm purchasing. I don't pay attention as much. Right. And so.
8: Sure.
9: Yeah.
8: Well, I don't know that separates you from the average consumer. I mean, if that gallon of milk, you know, is $4.59 or $4.79, depending on what state you might live in. I mean, from week to week, that's not a change that you would necessarily track and keep in your head. But dynamic pricing is moving its way into grocery, and it's creating a little bit of buzz. Certainly, there's been a lot of people that are out there, making TikToks about it and showing you what it looks like in real time. I guess same scenario, right? Like two women walk into the same store in the same hour and pick up that same gallon of milk. One pays more because of something the store knows about her. And the other woman maybe pays less because they don't know as much about her. Walk me through how a store gets to this point. And honestly, how is this different from a coupon?
9: Look, I don't know how retailers do that, because, you know, usually you see a price on the shelf, right? And so I'm not sure how they do that. I could see that happening online potentially, right? So if you go on, you're shopping online, for stuff, then yes, it's very likely that, depending on, I've heard, at least I've seen the headlines about different, online shops, pricing things differently depending on the consumer. I don't know what the legal implications of this is. But I've seen that, you know, there's been, some debates, especially in housing, about, especially in rental housing, about what, people are getting charged for the same space, essentially. And so I don't know what the legal implications are. But I can tell you that from an economics perspective, it is, you know, it's really about finding kind of that, you know, if like the efficiencies, right? It's about like, you know, higher income households can afford more stuff or can afford to pay a little bit more, whereas lower income households may not be able to afford to pay as much. And so, you know, look, airlines have been doing this for a long time, right?
8: I was just going to go there. I mean, I feel it. And I see it. And whether I'm logged into my account, I have a preferred airline that I fly with. I've been flying with a long time, And if I go in through, you know, with my membership information or my, you know, my personal ID, on, I get one price. And if I go in without it, I get another. Most of the time I'm getting a higher price, slightly higher price. You know, I would say less than $20 in most cases, as a member. So I'm really not getting any favor.
9: Yeah.
8: By being identified.
9: Yeah. I mean, it has everything to do with, how responsive, the consumer is to price increases, the price changes, right? So, and as economists, we call that elasticity, right? And so like how responsive you are. So, you know, as a business traveler, you may not be as responsive to the price change because you just got to get the thing done. Whereas, you know, as a, you know, tourist trying to figure out the best time to go to France for the summer, right? For the holidays, you might actually be able to delay your travel a little bit and work around, you know, and move, you know, travel on different days. And so, depending on, you know, if the price is higher, you might delay your travel, right? As a tourist going to France for the summer. Whereas a business traveler, you actually have to go on the trip because you have a presentation to do. And so you're not as responsive to changes in prices. And so they can afford to charge you a little bit more. And in that way, they're actually able to kind of maybe subsidize some of the other travelers who can't, right? And so ultimately, that's how it potentially could make sense, right? I'm not advocating for in favor of one.
8: No. I mean, we're trying to help us to understand this and why this might be what, right.
9: I mean, right now you have this big surge in oil prices that's causing airfares to, right? The price of everything to go up and airfares to go up. And so you might be able to see a scenario where you have kind of more affluent, less price sensitive customers subsidize, trouble for other customers that might be a little bit more affected by the changes in prices. Yeah.
8: I mean, this issue as we talk about it might be a little bit less about the economics and a little bit more about the privacy or personal information, right? I mean, I think I kind of understand, you know, the economics part of it. And as, you know, as a country, as we're talking about things like flock cameras and surveillance tools and things like that, where that sort of enters into the economy. It's kind of interesting. And this is somewhat uncharted territory, I think, for the vast majority of Americans.
9: Look, it's very different, right? There's one case to be made that, you know, most people don't want the government to surveil them. It's another where you're essentially allowing all of the private companies, that you're subscribing to, right? The services that you want to use, you know, your iPhone, right? Your AI platform that you use on a regular basis. You're even your local plumber. You're allowing them to have access to information about you in exchange for a good or service, right? And it's in the fine print, right? And so, look, we'd all love it when, I mean, there are great tools now where, like, you know, you run out of toilet paper and the toilet paper shows up at the front door within an hour, right? We allow Amazon to provide us all these great convenience, right? Well, the great convenience, in order for them to provide that convenience, they have to have some information. And we're actually allowing, we're sharing that information voluntarily. And we're trading that information for convenience, right? It's kind of the price to pay. You know, you can't have it both ways. You can't say, hey, I'd love to have everything in my fridge when I need it. And at the same time say, I can't share the information. I don't want to share the information. Well, how else are they going to get the information in order to make sure you get the stuff at the front door when you want it? So it's really it's all about personal preferences, right? How much are you willing to share and at what price?
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6: The second attack in 2 days. I'm Sue Guzman, Fox News. A day after a missile hit a terminal, killing 12 people, including an American, at the King Khalid International Airport in Riyadh, we have word another projectile has struck a passenger terminal. Saudi authorities say there were injuries in this latest attack. President Trump reportedly considering joining Saudi Arabia in its fight against the Houthis, as we hear from Fox's Alex Hogan.
7: Questions this weekend as to whether or not Washington will respond to the latest attack in Riyadh, Saudi Arabia, by the Iranian-backed Houthis. At least 12 people were killed in that airport attack, including one American. President Trump said he would not strike Iran again ahead of the midterms. Yesterday here at the White House, I asked the president if an attack on a U.S. ally by an Iranian-backed proxy would change that. He said, we'll take a look.
6: The FAA has warned American airline companies to exercise caution when it comes to Saudi Arabian flights because of these Houthi airstrikes. Gulf Coast picking up the pieces after Hurricane Isaias swept through the region over the weekend. Fox's Max Gordon is in Fort Walton Beach, Florida.
8: The pine tree fell into a hair salon. Luckily, no one was hurt here. We had inches of rain that fell in a very short period of time. That combined with those high winds meant trees were toppling over all over the place. Now here in Fort Walton Beach, the cleanup is continuing, and one big focus has been cleaning up the city's cemeteries. I talked to the city manager.
9: Some of the bigger issues is people are going out getting flat tires, and that's stopping FPNL from doing what they got to do and our first responders from doing what they got to do. So please just stay home. We're working as fast as we can.
8: Across the southeast, hundreds of thousands of people still without power.
6: These four people have died because of the hurricane. Now we have Hurricane Simon currently pounding Mexico's Pacific coast near Puerto Vallarta. 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
0: Hey, I am Brant, and her name is Sherry, and she's a friend and a colleague of mine, and we were just praying for her, actually, because she had a major surgery she just went through.
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17: 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That means, I mean, all bets are off. Coming up in 30 minutes, we're going to revisit the dominant story of the day. It should be the dominant story of this campaign, and that is the debate performance, not just of Abdul El-Sayed, who had a complete meltdown on stage last night, but that of Mike Rogers, who came to play and brought his A game. And well, it's a clear cut decision now for Michiganders. You can't tell me, oh, there's really no difference. No, no, no. There's a pretty clear difference. And frankly, I think that that debate performance from Abdul El-Sayed last night has now made him the topic of conversation in other races. John Ossoff has to explain why he endorses Abdul El-Sayed. James Tallarico, Peggy Flanagan, Chris Pappas, Sherrod Brown. The question now needs to be asked of them. Do you stand by this man, your party's choice in Michigan? Will you work with that colleague on your side of the aisle? We'll see if those questions get asked by our friends in the media. Joining us right now to analyze that race, the Texas race, the Minnesota race. He's an expert in all things, but he's actually lived in two of those three places. He's our friend and colleague, Ed Morrissey, the managing editor at Hot Air, part of the Town Hall Media family. Good morning, Ed. This is go time for people like you. Do you get any sleep right now?
18: Not a lot, Larry, but hey, it's you can always sleep after Thanksgiving, I think.
17: That's the plan. Listen, I mentioned you live in Texas right now, so give us an update. Has there been a Tallarico sighting yet? What is going on there with his missing in action status?
18: No one really knows, and it's very, very strange. I mean, we are just less than 2 weeks out from early in-person voting here in Texas, which starts on the 19th, I believe it is, either the 17th or the 19th, and he hasn't been seen public in 2 weeks. Now, I've never seen anything like this, and yesterday, the campaign put out a statement supposedly from Tallarico challenging Ken Paxton to a debate that was based on a comment that Donald Trump made. But Tallarico himself didn't make an appearance to lay out that challenge. So, again, no one's really sure what's happening here, but it's very, very strange. So there's rumors. Donald Trump said there's bad rumors. Nothing's really been confirmed. Supposedly, he's got the flu. He's 37 years old, and he's got the flu for 2 weeks. That dog ain't gonna hunt in Texas.
17: That's not normal. That's not normal, Ed. And here, usually when a story comes out and it ends up being damaging to a candidate, in my experience, it's because the story reinforces some preconceived notions that people already have about that candidate. Tallarico, as gifted an orator as he might be and as telegenic as he may be, and I understand some people, you know, find him appealing, there's something weird about him. And now for him to be missing like this 4 weeks before the election, it just reinforces the weird factor.
18: Exactly. I mean, this guy's always been a little bit, always come across as a little bit strange. But, you know, we've had, Ken Paxton doesn't exactly get people warm fuzzies either, but he's won three statewide elections here in Texas, right?
17: Right.
18: I mean, people forget that. He's won statewide three times as attorney general. And he shows up. What was ironic about this is that the knock on Paxton was that he wasn't putting enough effort into campaigning. This is just a couple of weeks ago, people saying, well, you know, Ken Paxton's not really putting a lot of energy into campaigning. He was showing up. He was going places. And same time they were talking about that, he was just down the street from me, actually having an event. Now, all of a sudden, with Tallarico not campaigning at all, nobody's talking about, not doing too much campaigning down here. The media is covering this the way Iowa Hawk and Jim Treacher describes. They're covering it with a blanket until it stops moving.
17: That's right. Ed Morrissey is our guest. He's the managing editor of Hot Air, one of the legacy websites going back all the way to the early days of the conservative media, part of the Town Hall Media family. And this is the time where you need to be reading Hot Air multiple times a day. But most of us got to know Ed Morrissey when he began his career writing about politics at Captain's Quarters. That was your blog that I used to read all the time.
18: That's right, yeah.
17: And you were based in Minnesota. And this was, by the way, not uncoincidentally, a time when Tim Pawlenty and Norm Coleman, Republicans, won elections in Minnesota. That was about 20 years ago, Ed. So take a look at your old home now and tell me, does Michelle Tafoya have what it takes to finally win again statewide in the Gopher State?
18: You know, I think Michelle Tafoya always had what it takes, right? She's a really great candidate. She's the reason why when you have elections or races that you think you can't win, you still need to find good candidates. right? And you need to reward them for taking one for the team. So they recruited Michelle Tafoya, who's turned out to be a really good candidate. And here's what happens when you do that. Sometimes events open up opportunities. And if you have the right candidate in the right place, when those opportunities open up, you have a chance. And the opportunity here, it's an awful opportunity, but you've got Somali gangs invading places like Edina and Bloomington now. And I mean, for those people who've never lived in the Twin Cities area, I mean, Edina is a wealthy enclave. It is, you know, very full of itself. But I mean, you don't have a gang problem in Edina. If you have a gang problem in Edina, that means everything's breaking down.
19: That sort of thing doesn't happen in these parts. Yeah, no. We know exactly. Every major city has that neighborhood. Right? In Detroit, you're talking about Birmingham, West Bloomfield Hills, that kind of thing. And by the way, the voters tend to be Democrats. They tend to vote Democrat. Because they're sort of the sort of elitist, college educated, sort of upper middle class, if not upper class type. And they tend to, you know, socially lean toward Democrats. But that's also because they don't have to deal with the ramifications of some of the horrible policies. Now they do.
18: Well, usually they don't. But now the chickens are coming home to roost. Right. And so, yeah, you know, Edina is in Minnesota 3, which has been Democrat for 20 years. That's Dean Phillips's old district.
19: OK,
18: So, I mean, yes, you're exactly right. These guys have been voting Democrat. They've been pretty reliable for Democrats in state elections. And now you're looking at Peggy Flanagan, who's part of this whole fraud, you know, administration, the radical nature of this administration. She's literally wrapped herself around the Somali community where all of this gang violence is erupting. And suddenly she's having to be out there defending this while everything is breaking down. And Tafoya's got a real shot. I think Keith Ellison's going to lose his AG race. I actually think Republicans can win two statewide elections here in a state that they hadn't won statewide in 20 years. 2016 last time.
19: Our town hall colleague, Dustin Greggy, I know you read his stuff from Minnesota often. He was on the show yesterday and he made that prediction. He thinks Ellison is toast. Ed, let's turn to Michigan real fast. First of all, do you agree with my premise that based on that performance last night, this has now become a much larger problem for Democrats beyond the borders of Michigan? This is the guy. It's like Christine O'Donnell. It's like Todd Akin. We Republicans have had to deal with in past elections.
18: Yeah, it should be. I'm not sure that the media is going to cooperate on that, right? Yeah. I mean, part of the reason why you had that, the Todd Akin strategy, I've been calling it the Todd Akin strategy for years. But part of the reason why you had that is because the media was motivated to go after Republicans. Media is not motivated to go after Democrats. So I think that that's something that Democratic candidate or Republican candidates, excuse me, are going to have to press in those races. And then let the media say, well, Republicans are pouncing. That's fine as long as we get the story out there. Should be, because that was a disaster of a debate performance.
19: Yeah.
18: And he came across as smug, as ignorant, and completely dishonest. I'm going to refer to this as the Your Mama debate, though. Yeah. I mean, for those of us who grew up in playgrounds, you know, where your mama's so fat that when she sits around the house, she sits around the house. That was the Your Mama debate. And Roger showed up prepared. And this guy had nothing. I mean, this is the guy who would have gone home crying from the playground, which is what you're supposed to try to get to when you're doing the Your Mama stuff.
19: We played that clip in our first hour, Ed, and I know you were still sleeping. So I literally said, okay, we've reached playground status now in this debate. You're going to talk about my mama? Remarkable. That said, he's calling in the big guns, Ed Morrissey. Barack Obama is going to campaign for him. First of all, I think it's telling that the Democrat nominee for Senate in Michigan needs to bring in Barack Obama to shore up the black vote in Detroit and Wayne County in the final weeks. That's not a good sign. It's not a sign of confidence there for the Democrat. But do you think it'll work, considering they're kind of at political odds on some pretty key issues?
18: It didn't work for Hillary Clinton 10 years ago, almost to the day. You remember, that was the first indication that Donald Trump might win Michigan, was that they called in Barack Obama the last weekend before Election Day to go out and campaign in Michigan. And I said, what's Barack Obama doing in Michigan? Why isn't he in Texas? Why isn't he in a red state where Hillary Clinton might actually be able to pick up a state? That's a weird place to put Barack Obama. And it was the exact same thing. He needed to appeal to black voters who didn't like Hillary Clinton, and they didn't turn out for her. I think it's the same exact, and he's got a lot less juice right now than he did 10 years ago. He was still the sitting president 10 years ago. He's now he's been out of the game for 10 years, and he's off building his library and doing Netflix stuff. He's not working in black communities. He's going to show up there like a stranger. No, I don't think that that's going to be effective, but I do think it shows how desperate they're getting.
19: Well, in the signature policy for Abdullah Sayed is Medicare for All, which by its even existence is an admission that Obamacare was a disaster. Otherwise, you wouldn't need Medicare for All. It's going to be fascinating. That's why we read Ed Morrissey and the entire team at Hot Air every morning. Ed, always great to talk to you, my friend. Thanks for joining us.
18: Thanks, Larry.
19: Coming up, we'll give you highlights of that debate and critter news next.
20: Millions will vote soon, but do they really know the issues? Now, Rob Schmidt is on Newsmax tonight talking about the war for America's future. 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

We love our critter news here on this program, and it's always a good way to round out our week for Friday critter news. And this critter news, it hits close to home. We've been talking about our friends at Relief Factor. They have a brand new product called Friend Factor. Because dogs get older. My son's dog, Clippy, he's got two dogs, Shosho and Clippy, two beautiful white German shepherds. And it's funny. EJ walks around with these two dogs following around. He looks like, like the what's his name? The Snow character from, Game of Thrones. What was his name? Jon Snow. It's hilarious. These two, they look like two white wolves that are protecting EJ wherever he goes. But Clippy is like 12 years old, and Clippy is starting to get a little hitch in his get-along, and that's why we're excited to get him on Friend Factor from Relief Factor. If your dog is part of your life and you've been worried about your dog, you want to take care of him, right? And so that's why this study is very interesting, this dog-related critter news study that I find, disturbing in some respects. According to NBC News, a surprising new study finds that people who sleep near their dogs, in other words, the dog's on the bed with you while you sleep, which, honestly, I don't have a dog myself. My son does, and he lives with the dogs. We don't let the dogs in that. We don't have a dog. If we had a dog, the dog would not sleep with us. The dog would not be in bed with us. I know everyone has different ideas. I want to know if you've got like a big old lab, if you've got like a Rottweiler, if you've got a Doberman, if you've got a German Shepherd, how do you sleep with that dog in your bed? There's barely enough room for me and Meredith right now. Maybe it's because I toss and turn a lot. I'm not sure. But if you've got your dog in your bed with you, apparently, if you've been concerned about this at least, the dog does not actually disrupt your sleep. A lot of people think that. I think that. My instinct was if you let a giant dog sleep on your bed, it's probably disrupting your sleep. No, according to this new study, people who sleep near their dogs don't experience disrupted sleep. If anything, and this is my favorite part of the report from the University of Toronto, researchers have discovered that we humans are the ones disturbing our dog's sleep. So we're the problem. So what are we supposed to do? Curl up in a ball on a pillow on the floor and just hand the bed over to the dog? The research was conducted by two scientists. The researchers are named Fido and Snoopy, apparently. We humans are the ones disturbing our dog's sleep. We feel safer sleeping with our dogs, hinting at a deeper evolutionary history between humans and dogs, said study co-author Ming-Fei Li. Oh, it must be a pug or a shih tzu or something, who was a graduate student of evolutionary anthropology during the research. Is anyone buying this? I've got an idea. If we're disrupting the dog's sleep, get off the bed. Go sleep where you belong, on the floor. In other news, ABC is reporting that some cats are carrying something called beaver fever. Seriously? Seriously, Heather Hunter, this is the story you want me to deliver today in Critter News? All right. Cats live in nearly 80 million American households, but a new study suggests nearly one of 15 cats are infected with a common parasite, and one out of five infected cats can transmit it to humans. This is another reason. Cats are trying to kill you one way or the other. Your cat will kill you, and maybe this is one of the ways they do it. It's called Giardia duodenalis. It's commonly known as beaver fever. We're just going to stick with beaver fever on this one. It's a parasite that can infect both humans and animals. The nickname became popular in the 1970s after outbreaks were linked to contaminated water in areas where beavers lived. It can cause diarrhea up to five times daily. Well, I mean, that beats those the fat shot, I guess. That's probably more effective than the GLPs. You could also get upset stomach and bloating. Diarrhea five times daily. Mm-mm-mm. Severe cases can cause long-term symptoms lasting. Do we think Tellerico has beaver fever? I would be shocked if James Tellerico had beaver fever, but anything could happen, I suppose. It could be it. Wait, wasn't there something else, some other diarrhea-related illness that we believe James Tellerico had? Yeah, the New York

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7: News. I'm Ted Lindner. Florida Governor Ron DeSantis has been touring the damage done by Hurricane Isaias during a news conference Sunday. He said that most of the damage was done by high winds and falling trees, not storm surge, the weather forecasters have been expecting.
8: There was massive tree damage, a lot of trees down. That gets into the power lines. Most of the homes that had damage were as a result of trees falling on homes.
7: After 4 years of the war between Ukraine and Russia, President Trump says it's time for Ukraine to get a new president. Senator Tom Tillis on NBC's Meet the Press.
9: The president needs to realize that tens of thousands of people have died over this illegal invasion. And I get it that he may be frustrated, but he needs to understand who the good guys are in this disagreement.
7: And game one of the NLCS goes to the Milwaukee Brewers as they defeat the LA Dodgers in Milwaukee Sunday night 2-1. Game two will be Monday afternoon, 5 p.m. Eastern time on Fox. 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
3: 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is, if they are not spending the lion's share of their time this morning and really throughout the day, diving deep into what happened last night in Michigan in the debate between Mike Rogers and Abdul El-Sayed, if they're just sort of waving it away, maybe playing a clip or two and then moving on, what you need to find a new source for news, because that debate last night is everything this midterm election is about. Democrats, in their arrogance, thinking, oh, Trump's unpopular and the war and the gas prices and da-da-da-da-da and historic trends, because historically, Democrats should win the House and Senate races in these midterms. Historically, that's what happens when you're the party in power and you just won the White House. That's what happens. I can only think of one time that it didn't in my lifetime. That was 2002, after the 9/11 attacks, when Republicans actually withstood what should have been a blue backlash. That's history for you. That's what happens. Barack Obama went down to humiliating defeat in 2010 and again in 2014. Donald Trump did not fare very well in 2018, and ditto in for Biden in 2022 when Republicans won the House back for the first time in many years. That's what usually happens. But Democrats got so arrogant that they nominated freaks and socialists and Islamists who can't even bring themselves to admit that Iran is a greater threat on the world stage than Israel. That's who Abdul El-Sayed is. And this is no longer just about that race in Michigan, although it's pretty important in Michigan. This is about why John Ossoff has endorsed this guy. John Ossoff, the moderate who's supposedly going to win the election and then become the nominee for Democrats in 2028. Why did you support that? Gavin Newsom, why are you endorsing Abdul El-Sayed? Why is the party rallying around Abdul El-Sayed? Why is Josh Shapiro not said anything about Abdul El-Sayed? Those questions should be asked right now. We should get those Democrats on the record right now if they stand by this guy. If they agree that Abdul El-Sayed is the future of their party. If they agree that their tent is so big that it needs to make room for people like Abdul El-Sayed. Because this guy is not just a political disaster. He is a dangerous liability for the party and for this country. Michigan cannot send this guy to the U.S. Senate. Mike Rogers was ready for it all last night, and he brought his A game. I've interviewed Mike Rogers in his capacity as a member of the House and as a Senate candidate for the last 15 years. I have never seen this Mike Rogers. Let's start right now. Clip two. Go for it.
4: Tell you this one thing. Today or yesterday was October 7th. This is why you should get absolutely angry. He could not bring himself to even acknowledge the pain, the terrorism, the rape, the murders, cutting off of women's breasts, putting children in ovens, and killing them in front of their families. Could not even muster.
5: So I've condemned that.
4: And he could not even muster.
5: I've condemned that, but I didn't turn it into political theater like you just did.
4: He did not.
5: So all right, let me tell you this. Rick, I just need to respond.
4: No.
5: I didn't turn it into political theater for political
4: game. He's interrupted me for about half of my time.
5: So I'm so sorry, but like, I'm not somebody who tries to make political theater out of other people's pain.
4: Your whole campaign is political theater.
5: And you turned it into political theater. I'm sorry.
4: Including putting on a white jacket and showing yourself a doctor.
6: Gentlemen. We're going to take a break from this pleasant conversation.
3: Yeah, you know, I don't like it when the moderators inject their own garbage in there. Oh, such a pleasant conversation. No, that was a very vital conversation, in fact, when he acts like a smug little Napoleonic punk who has to interrupt because he doesn't want the people to hear the truth about his inability to condemn terrorists. one must ask the question, if he can't condemn terrorists, then what are we doing here exactly? Who is this guy? There's only one of two reasons why he would not condemn unequivocally these terrorists and their barbarism. Number one, because, well, because he's defends them and actually has common cause with them, that he is, in fact, sympathizes with their cause and therefore is a terrorist sympathizer. Or he doesn't really believe that, but he's so afraid that a vital voting block that he needs right now, that he's afraid that he will offend them. Either way, it's not a good look. Not a good look for the party, in fact. Let's go on to it, because Mike Rogers is correct. His entire campaign has been political theater. It's been TikTok ads. It's been him dancing and lip syncing. It's been appearing with Hassan Piker and then claiming that he doesn't even know Hassan Piker. And it's been the same repeated talking points. Money out of politics, which is rich because he raises more money than, you know, God himself there from corporations and from George Soros and from Chuck Schumer and the Democrat political action committees. Money out of politics, money in your pocket, Medicare for all. Of course, he doesn't tell you how that money's going to get in your pocket. You know how. Like any other Marxist, he takes it from somebody else, steals it, and then he says he puts it in your pocket. But of course, the government keeps most of it. And if you get any money in your pocket, it's really in the form of a benefit, a program that you're going to hate and won't do for you what the private sector could do. And then Medicare for all. That's it. Money out of politics, money in your pocket, Medicare for all. And then he'll throw in there now and again, by the way, Mike Rogers has a house in Florida. Yeah, a vacation home in Florida. Oh, there's something shocking. The people in Michigan, Chicago, New York, the Northeast have a warm place to go when things get cold. That's pretty normal. What's not normal is to have a vacation home in the United Arab Emirates. That's what Abdul Al-Sayed has, and it came up in the debate. Here's clip three.
7: Can't condemn Hamas. He can't condemn the Muslim Brotherhood. He says his home is Egypt. This is all starting with my home.
6: We are going to move along. We can continue this conversation in the second half of the show.
5: He doesn't own a home in Florida. He took it off the market. I don't know for why, but he did take it off the market.
7: He owns a home in the United Arab Emirates.
6: We're done. Staying in the Middle East. Congressman Rogers, you pledged.
7: In the United States.
3: At least Florida's in the United States, which may be the takeaway line of the night. But there's more about the apparently two foreign residents now. We know he's got dual citizenship with Egypt that he's been denying, although we have him on record saying it. On video, he said it. We played it for you earlier in the week that he's a dual citizen. Now his campaign is claiming that that was wrong, that he was wrong about his own citizenship status, which is very odd, don't you think? I would think you would know one way or the other if you are a bona fide citizen of a foreign country, wouldn't you? And why would you mistakenly say that you are? But apparently there's a second home that he has overseas, quite possibly in the Middle East. We know he's got a home in the United Arab Emirates. By the way, as a public employee, where did he get all this money? He's only had a job for like 4 or 5 years, and it's been with the Wayne County Public Health System and the City of Detroit Public Health System. Doesn't he have a whole lot of student debt to pay off? Oh no, he doesn't. Because the George Soros Foundation's paid for his advanced degrees and his doctorate. So he doesn't have student loan debt. We know that. So I guess he was able to save up and buy a home in the United Arab Emirates. But what about the other home, the other foreign home? That came up here, clip four.
7: He's a little concerned about the two properties he owns, United Arab Emirates. I think the other one is Egypt, if I'm not mistaken. Can you correct me? Where's the other one?
5: Yeah, no.
7: Yeah, that's exactly right.
3: Yeah, and then as you heard from Ed Morrissey, it devolved down to playground. You know, are you talking about my mom? You talking about my mom? Well, the media is talking about Abdul Al-Sayed's mom, at least certain people in the media, like the Washington Free Beacon and at Town Hall Media, where it's been discovered that his mother worked with an organization that literally wrote checks to and for Al-Qaeda, a terrorist organization. And yes, you better believe that came up on the debate stage. Here it is.
5: Say some. Go ahead.
7: No, well, let's do this. Let's open up this can of worms. I'll tell you what my mother did. She was a small...
5: You go after my mom?
7: I'm not going after your mom.
5: Exactly what
7: your mom was working at, I was going after that organization that was indicted for funneling money to Al-Qaeda.
5: Look,
7: that's your mom. My mom worked at a local chamber of commerce. I'll put my mom up any day for that.
6: All right.
3: Yeah, no problem talking about our moms. My mom worked for the Chamber of Commerce. Your mom worked for a terrorist organization. Let's skip ahead to clip eight here. This is a long one, but it's a very good one because El-Sayed was asked once again, he was asked by Leland Vitter from News Nation the other day at a press availability, who is the bigger threat on the world stage right now, Israel or Iran? He couldn't answer the question. He wouldn't answer the question. He said it was a ridiculous hypothetical. I don't think he knows what the word hypothetical means, because that's not hypothetical. It's very real. We deal with it on a daily basis. Who do we need to be concerned about as a threat to this nation and to free people around the world, Iran or Israel? The answer seems pretty simple. It's actually kind of a stupid question because the answer is self-evident, and yet he will not say it. And Mike Rogers honed in on that. Here's clip 8. Take a listen. This is so important.
7: This is the same IRGC that has killed American troops in Iraq. It has blood on their hands, tried a terrorist attack here in the United States. If you can't condemn the IRGC, you have no business in the United States Senate. And if you think about why, you know, his supporters funnel money through from a group that supports the Muslim Brotherhood. This is a huge problem, and that is an ideological problem that we cannot allow to walk into the United States.
6: Quickly, in 10 seconds, can the war be ended if straits are not open and if Iran can produce a nuclear weapon?
7: Well, no, it can't if they have a nuclear weapon, but all of the information is they do not have that capability any longer. So, I mean, that's, you're asking a question of a hypothetical. The information that is available says that they have been set back 20 years.
5: Right. So I just want to say he's been cheerleading this war for the better part of 20 years. And I will condemn any use of force against a domestic population abroad. That's not hard to do. But I also condemn a war we shouldn't be fighting, because here we are fighting this stupid war because people like him have been pushing for it for 20 years. When you've got an international problem, he's got a war for that. That's his approach. Every single situation, Iraq, Iran, and what other wars is he going to cheerlead? That is dangerous. We cannot have that.
7: All right.
5: In the
7: Can
5: US
7: I tell you what's dangerous? This is important.
6: 15 seconds, please.
7: He can't condemn a terrorist act that happened on our soil in the state of Michigan. He can't bring himself to condemn.
5: I did condemn it.
7: And
5: you know,
7: you did not. You absolutely did not.
5: Don't make stuff up. Come on. Don't make stuff up.
7: Talking about making stuff up.
5: I literally condemned
7: this guy.
5: It. You know it.
7: Can't condemn it. He can't condemn Hamas. He can't condemn the Muslim Brotherhood. He says his home is Egypt. This is all starting
6: with my home. We are going to move along. We can continue.
3: Yeah, there you go. So he did. And in fact, the terrorist act that he's referring to in Michigan was a guy, a jihadist, who wanted to mass murder as many Jewish children at a camp as he possibly could. It was thwarted. But the statement that came out from Abdul al-Sayed was, hurt people, hurt people. You see, you have to equivocate and feel the pain of the mass murderer, of the terrorist. You know, just one of these things, you know, you could write off as just sort of, oh, well, you know, he missed the mark, or he's trying, you know, to be open-minded and inclusive or whatever. But when you layer these things on top of each other, one after another, you have to reach the point where you question exactly where this guy's moral compass is. And as a U.S. senator, I know he likes to, you know, push these aside and say, you know, when I campaign, people just want to talk about Medicare for all and affordability. That's fine. But when you're a U.S. senator, you don't have the luxury of choice about what you're going to focus on. When world events happen, when a terror attack occurs, you can't just say, yeah, I don't want to talk about this terror attack and this enemy of the American people. I want to talk about health care. No, you have to address it. And the people of Michigan deserve to know how you'll address it and whose side you'll be on. I've got more clips from the debate and reaction, some incredible reactions, including a CNN panel last night. 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

0: It is, and I got to launch you into the weekend here on this Friday, ninth day of October, with some focus, especially everyone listening on our Detroit affiliate in Michigan. You got to talk to your friends this weekend, whether you're going to the great fall festivals that happen now. You go to the cider mills, watching football together, hanging out with your families and your friends. You got to talk about this. Michigan is better than this. You have a clear choice, and Mike Rogers is a good man. And you may not have grown accustomed to voting for Republicans at this level, at the state level for the Senate in Michigan. But let me tell you something. This is not Mike Rogers versus Alyssa Slotkin. This guy, Abdul El-Sayed, is trying to get into the United States Senate. And this is serious. But listen to this exchange. This is clip 10 here. And it's great. And again, Mike Rogers is ready to fight. If he's ready to fight Abdul El-Sayed, he's ready to fight for you in the U.S. Senate as well. And to take a listen to this great exchange.
1: What my friend here just wants to do is, he's kind of like a glitchy AI chatbot, is say the same thing over and over and over again. But let me tell you this. He has taken money from groups associated and support the Muslim Brotherhood. He has taken money from individuals on his campaign who openly support Hamas, Hezbollah, Al-Qaeda. He's taken money from the George Soros family. What we found out is that this thing goes way back. Apparently, they paid for his education in Colombia. Now they're paying for his campaign. By the way, that's a billionaire, so last I checked.
2: What degree did I get at Columbia?
3: Time, I'm going to give you a 30-second rebuttal.
2: What degree did I get at Columbia?
4: I get interviewed anyway, by him,
5: as a doctor. As a doctor, I understand exactly what's happening.
2: Not he a says, physician.
5: I like to say the same
2: not
5: thing.
2: A physician.
5: He says, I like to say the same thing. He's done the same thing over and over and over again. You know what that is? Vote to keep your prescription drug prices high. 19
2: that's
5: times. $1 million alone from Big Pharma. Another $1 million. From the health insurance corporations. Of course, he is touting their talking points. This is a guy who has not been serious about providing people health care his entire career. What he has been serious about is making sure that he can monetize his time in public office. $14 million, two yachts, a McMansion in Florida. So at the end of the day, I'm a doctor. I want people to have health care.
3: All right,
5: so
3: 30 how does seconds. The guy, we're going to move on after this. 30 seconds.
1: How does the guy who's had less than 4 years of work experience, who, by the way, on the campaign trail said he had 10, own a luxury property in the United Arab Emirates? He's worth $1 million. Somebody has to tell me how this math works. A, his facts are wrong. Those are lies. But he is consistently not telling the truth. Well, let me just say it. He's lying. So he lied about being a physician. He lied now about being an Egyptian citizen or not being an Egyptian citizen. I can't figure out what he
5: it's
1: is
5: time.
1: Today.
5: Rick, can I
1: but
5: just
1: this
5: can
1: impacts
5: look, he's talking
1: what
5: about
1: he's
5: directly.
1: Trying to tell you look, where he wants you to be. That's a con man.
0: That's a con man. And finally, rather than make the case for it, Mike Rogers makes his final argument here. Clip 6. This is part of his closing statements of the debate last night, a debate to end all debates when it comes to the Michigan Senate race. Here's clip 6.
1: We cannot afford Abdul, and we cannot risk his ideology. Think about what he's proposing, the largest, most massive tax increase in the history, taking over your private health insurance and giving it to the government. Huge increases in your energy costs, that 30% alone in utilities. It's a carbon tax that affects everything that you buy. I'm Mike Rogers, United States Army officer, FBI agent. Don't listen to this guy. I will make and fight for a better Michigan.
0: Yeah, that's the Michigan I remember, and I still hope that Michigan still exists. I was born there, I grew up there, and please, make us proud, Michigan. All right, quickly, one other moment, a couple of other things I want to share with you. One moment in the debate, again, one of the key signature policies that Abdul El-Sayed has is Medicare for All, national health care, where there is no private insurance. He was asked about this specifically on the debate stage. Can people keep their private insurance? Where have we heard this before? He said, oh, sure, if people want to keep their private insurance, they can keep it. Yeah, we've been lied to about that in the past, pal. We're not that dumb. We're not going to fall for it again. Kyle Martinson, he's an ad maker for Republicans. He worked for the McCormick campaign. He put this quick montage together to show you how many times right up until last night he said the exact opposite, that they would be replacing private health insurance, that it would go away. Take a listen to this.
3: You have 60 seconds.
5: Yes, absolutely, Rick. If families want to keep their private health insurance, that's fine by me.
4: I advocate for a government takeover of health insurance because health insurance offers no value.
6: What Medicare for All does is it does away with the private insurance market. Instead of having a whole bunch of payers, you have one payer, and that is the federal government.
5: Medicare for All guarantees you a public health care plan and eliminates your private one.
6: Medicare for All comes in and says, no more of this insurance industry, one insurance. And that is the government of the United States.
0: There you go. So that's what he's been advocating this entire time. And then last night, in the final weeks of the campaign.
3: Could families keep their private health care? Yes or no? You have 60 seconds.
5: Yes, absolutely, Rick.
0: He's full of it. And you know it. You're smarter than that. Real fast, CNN panel last night. Peter Meyer, former congressman in Michigan, and Noah Rothman summed it up. Go ahead.
7: Is when he was asked, who's the greater danger to America, Israel or Iran? Three times he was asked that. He refused to answer. Afterwards, he said that's a dumb question. And he was right. It is a dumb question because the answer is so painfully easy. But he couldn't say that. He criticized Mike Rogers for asking him to condemn Hamas, Hezbollah, Al-Qaeda, saying they're scary words. But he hasn't condemned them. And they are scary words because they've killed hundreds of thousands of innocents, including 3,000 Americans, 3 miles south of here. So at a certain point, it goes from either this is political malpractice at the best, or he can't or he won't because of something deeper.
0: Right, something deeper. In other words, he's literally a terrorist sympathizer because he is sympathetic to the terrorist cause. Michigan, you know what to do here. 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
11: The cleanup continues. I'm Ted Lindner, Fox News. The storm that killed four people in Florida and Alabama as it roared ashore Friday night, claiming a fifth life on Sunday. Hurricane Isaias wreaking havoc along the Gulf Coast on Friday night. Officials in western South Carolina say that a tree crashed from a home, killing a 67-year-old man that claimed the fifth life in the storm. The remnants poured rain on the Northeast and the Mid-Atlantic throughout the day on Sunday.
12: The effects, of course, being felt in the Mid-Atlantic and the Northeast. We've had a confirmed tornado on the ground earlier this morning in the Carolinas, and we still have 50 days left in hurricane season. And by the end of next week, we could see a little bit of tropical trouble once again brewing in the Gulf.
11: Fox Weather's Michael Estime is in Gulf Shores, Alabama. The storm now pulling off of the East Coast. Still some rain showers remaining, though, in the Northeast that are expected to clear out by later today. Saudi Arabia reels from a weekend of deadly missile attacks on its main airport. Fox's Jonathan Savage with more.
12: talking hundreds of trees down.
13: At least 12 dead on Saturday, another on Sunday. Houthi attacks on the international airport serving Saudi Arabia's capital are causing chaos in the kingdom. A US citizen is among the victims of what the Saudis and their allies are calling a war crime. They are involved in a military campaign to regain land taken by the Houthi rebels in Yemen. But in response, the Iran-backed group has struck Saudi energy and transport infrastructure. King Khalid International Airport has been hit 4 times in 5 days. President Trump says he's considering joining the Saudis, Turkey and Pakistan in taking on the Houthis. Jonathan Savage, Fox News.
11: And the Milwaukee Brewers take game one of the NLCS over the LA Dodgers in Milwaukee Sunday night, winning 2-1. Game two will be this evening at 5 p.m. Eastern time. That'll be on Fox. 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
19: Larry Elder here, the sage from South Central, the prince of Pico Union, the czar of common sense, the great Eldersky, Don Lorenzo. Welcome to the program. 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
19: 888-971-SAGE, 888-971-7243. I am Larry Elder. We are Salem News Channel. There was a fiery debate last night between Abdul El-Sayed and Mike Rogers. El-Sayed again refused to answer if he thinks Israel is a greater threat to America than Iran. Not a trick question. Barack Obama will campaign with El-Sayed, even though El-Sayed once harshly criticized the Obama administration. There was also a fiery debate between New York Attorney General Letitia James, who's running for re-election, and her opponent. Mayor Mamdani claims ICE has killed more people than it claims to save. A Somali immigrant says he was told to refuse assimilation and to get on government assistance. WNBA ratings dropped 40% after Caitlin Clark's team was eliminated from the playoffs. Secretary of War Pete Hegseth says the firing squad execution of the Fort Hood shooter, who killed 13 and wounded 32, will be live streamed. What did people say at a pro-Hamas October 7 rally? All of this and more, 888-971-SAGE, 888-971-7243. Few things before we get started on the debate between El-Sayed and Mike Rogers. Some letters. This is from June from Palmetto, Florida. Larry, love the show. Watch every night. Thank goodness there's someone intelligent with common sense to listen to. I think she's referring to moi. Wanted to send you information about a person running for Congress in Florida's 16th district. His name is Mark Davis. He's running as an independent. He's a real wackadoodle, and there is actually a petition to have him removed from the ballot. Thought you might want to check it out, see if there's something you want to talk about. Well, Lord knows I'm not in favor of wackadoodles, so we'll look into it. Thank you for the letter, June. This is from James in Centennial, Colorado. Big fan of your show since the 1990s. Your caller was correct. The word Hamas is a pronunciation for the Hebrew word for violence. But you're also correct. The Arabic word Hamas also means zeal, strength, or bravery. The name Hamas, the terrorist organization, comes from an acronym. This time, everybody is right. I don't know if it was intentional to name the organization with a homonym for the word violence in Hebrew or the Arabic word for zeal, strength, bravery. Interesting to learn where the political title comes from and if the homonym was intentional. No need to contact me for information or for clarification. I'm not a native speaker of either language, just a Christian learning Hebrew to better understand the Bible. Thanks again. Love the show. This is also another Centennial, this one named Jake, Centennial, Colorado. Larry, you are the best in radio, actually second best all time after L. Rushbow. Hope you aren't offended. No, I'm not. To be mentioned in the same sentence as the great Rush Limbaugh is very, very flattering. I wrote a letter to President Trump, wanted to enclose a copy to you to show you I'm no longer his biggest fan because he won't go after the people who put his supporters in prison. He won't go after those who went through his wife's underwear drawer. He won't go after the ones imprisoning people for picketing abortion clinics. He won't go after COVID people. He won't go after the auto pen. So because he's not going after the people who went after him, he no longer is my hero. Hope you spend some time on this, maybe not now, but sometime before the midterms. It's a great way to demoralize your base by not going after your base's enemy. Good day, Larry. You are the best. Anyway, thank you very much for that. I appreciate it. Now, got another letter. This is from Katie from Columbus, Ohio. Larry, I came into your show late when you were going over the media bias against Trump and how it's affecting how people think of the economy. If it doesn't bother you, can you go over it again? Let me do this quickly, okay? I started out that segment by talking about an experiment that I studied when I took psychology in college. And there was a group of students and a professor at a chalkboard, and I'm oversimplifying the experiment, and he drew a line that was clearly 6 inches long and also drew a line on a paper. Everybody was in on this experiment except for one student who had no idea what was going on. All the people, except for this one student, were told this when they were asked to estimate the length of the line to say 3 inches, or a little bit around 3 inches, or a little under 3 inches. They're all to say that, but one person was unaware of this. And that person was the last one to give a guess. Okay, so he's sitting around a table. Professor hands a sheet. How long is this line? Guy goes, about 3 inches. Passes it over. How long is the line? Woman goes, about 3 inches, and so forth, to the last person. And the idea was to find out whether or not, because everybody else thought the line was 3 inches, would this person then alter what was obviously a 6-inch line and give an estimate much lower. And more often than not, the last student, who again was not in on this, then said 3 inches or thereabouts, which shows you a number of things. A number of ways of interpreting this. You could say the guy knew it was 6 inches long, didn't want to stand out because he thought these people were idiots. That's one way of looking at it. The other way of looking at it, among others, is that it clearly altered his perception of the length of the line. And that's what I think is going on with respect to the media. For example, the common standard definition of recession is back-to-back quarters of negative economic growth. Now, there are other ways of defining recession, but that's pretty much a common one. In 2025, the first year of Trump 2.0, not a single quarter was negative growth, let alone back-to-back. And this year, Trump 2.0, so far, not a single quarter has been negative, let alone back-to-back. However, a July YouGov poll found 41% of adults believe the country's in a recession. More recently, end of September, a Rasmussen poll found 39% of registered voters believe the country is in a recession. Again, not even close to being in one by the standard definition. And then I talked about coverage during the 1992 election between George Herbert Walker Bush and Bill Clinton. There had been 19 consecutive months of positive economic growth up to October 1992. However, a Gallup poll found the majority of Americans, majority, thought we were in a recession. Again, not even close to being in a recession by the normal definition. And check this out. Investors Business Daily found in October, again the month before the election, 90% of the economic news in newspapers was negative. 90% of the economic news in newspapers was negative. Elections held on November the 3rd, Clinton wins, and guess what? That month, only 14% of the economic news in newspapers was negative. 90% negative before that, 14% negative after Clinton wins. What happened? Absolutely nothing. The data didn't change. What happened is Clinton won the election, and the media began covering the economy very differently. Same thing for the big three nightly news, ABC, NBC, CBS. 90% negative economic news in October. After the election, remaining 2 months of the year, 60% of the economic news in the same newscast was positive. Went from 90% negative to 60% positive. You don't think that kind of stuff has an effect on how people think? And Media Research Center has documented both in Trump 1.0 and Trump 2.0, the big three, ABC, NBC, CBS, 90 to 92% of the news about Donald Trump is negative. 92%. But now people get their news from the so-called aggregators like Microsoft or Apple or Google or Yahoo or YouTube or TikTok. In 2025, as far as Google's concerned, 73% of the articles that they used were biased to the left versus 1% biased to the right. With Google, 50% biased to the left, 2% biased to the right. So if you're getting your headlines from your smartphone, from these aggregators, you're getting a steady stream of negative economic news, steady stream of anti-Trump news, because that's what these people are doing. So that's what I talked about a few days ago. So there it is. One more thing. You know, the Obama library is now open up. I have not seen it. I'm not gone to see it. I'd like to see it. The estimated cost initially was supposed to be $300 million. It ended up costing a little under $1 billion, so overrun of three times. There's also supposed to be this massive fund to maintain operations, but so far only a few dollars have been deposited. So there isn't enough money to maintain operations without using taxpayer dollars. Now, according to the Daily Mail, the workers at the Obama Center are now organizing a union due to, quote, increasing workloads, cutbacks in benefits, high turnover, and no pay raises this winter, paid time off reduced, promotions suspended, and higher charges for health care, all of which have caused these workers to sign a letter that was obtained by the Daily Mail, signed by 68 workers, and they want to call their organization Obama Workers United. Union cards are already being circulated. Somewhat embarrassing. And speaking of somewhat embarrassing, Abdul El Sayed is asking Obama to campaign with him. Obama has agreed to do so. I don't know whether Obama is aware of it, but over the years, Abdul El Sayed has harshly criticized the Obama administration from the left, claiming that Obamacare did not go far enough. It was just too centrist, and essentially going after Barack Obama for not doing more. All of this and more, 888-971-SAGE. Do not leave town.
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1: 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In the battle for Western civilization, Texas stands on the front line.
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25: 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This time, we're going to win.
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26: 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Now, Rob Schmidt is on Newsmax tonight talking about the war for America's future. 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
19: 888-971-SAGE, 888-971-7243. I am Larry Elder. We are still on the news channel. 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Our friend Ami Horowitz went out to a pro-Hamas October 7 rally and asked them their views. Check this out, number 50.
3: I'm Ami Horowitz, and I'm here at a Palestinian rally in support of October 7th. I want to find out their thoughts on America, Israel, and October 7th. Let's go check it out. So what? Why are you here?
5: To get our freedom from the Zionist Nazi army.
3: Kamala and Joe Biden are hookers for Israel.
7: Palestine is free. The whole system will, around the world, will fall.
3: Is capitalism responsible for the genocide in Gaza?
11: Yes, absolutely.
3: Do you think that October 7th was fully justified?
5: It was justified. Everything. So October 7th is 100% justified by international law and common sense.
12: Yes, a response to the decades of occupation. It was a response that was bound to happen.
13: Armed resistance is justified in any way, and this is not terrorism.
3: Why was October 7th necessary?
27: You can't keep people locked in a cage like that and not expect some form of resistance to emerge from that. There's going to be resistance.
28: An act of resistance, I guess, is real.
11: Armed resistance is a reality.
29: I support resistance, period. You have a right to self-defense, and that is what they were exercising.
12: I don't think it's evil. I think it's a response to decades and decades, 75 years of oppression.
30: It's understandable why they would attack physically. It's completely understandable.
3: Would more October 7th be justified and would be helpful to the cause?
30: They don't have the resources to do an October 7th. And, you know, if they just don't have the resources to pull together again.
5: We have to do more October 7th.
3: Do you think October 7th actually was the Israeli government killing its own people to justify the invasion of Gaza?
7: Absolutely. Because it's a huge campaign and they need an excuse.
3: The Israelis actually did it as a false flag operation.
12: I think a lot of it was self-inflicted, yeah.
3: On purpose,
12: yeah.
31: That they killed their own people.
3: That Israel killed their own people to justify the Gaza invasion?
31: Yes, yeah.
3: Do you think that October 7th was actually committed by Israel?
29: Hamas doesn't have the kind of military weapons that would have incinerated houses and, you know, the kind of destruction. They don't have that kind of sophisticated weaponry. So it is most definitely Israel that did it.
3: Yeah.
29: You know, so there's no denying that.
3: Like if there was an attack on civilians in America, do you think that would be worthwhile to wake up America to the genocide of Gaza? So that would be justified.
7: It's been justified in that. Yeah.
3: Would it be better if we did have that here?
29: Yeah. If
3: that would be a wake up call.
29: It would be a wake up call.
19: Where do you start? Israel, on October 7th, murdered its own people to provide a justification for invading Gaza. Would it be worth Americans being killed so they could appreciate the plight of people in Gaza? Yes. Was the October 7th massacre of Israelis worth it? 1,000 times worth it. By international law and by common sense. These are Americans. And by the way, I believe the reason they spoke to Ami Horowitz is because he had a keffiyeh. And you saw him asking these questions. He was doing it in a way that made them feel comfortable, and therefore they were able to say all this stupid stuff that he said. This is scary. Absolutely scary. Israel murdered its own people, 1,200 people, 1,200,000 people, and somehow kidnapped them. I don't know how they got them into Gaza, but I guess they're that clever. And one woman says, well, Hamas lacks the sophistication and the ability to have done this on their own, so they had to be done by the Israelis. What do you say? How sick is this? And during the debate between Abdul El-Sayed and Mike Rogers, because of what El-Sayed

0: And again, Rick, I'm just going to say that that's a ridiculous hypothetical, because here's what's happening right now. Our ostensible ally in Israel has lobbied us to go to war with Iran. We have
1: Has lobbied us to go to war in Iran. In other words, Trump didn't go to war because Iran was close to getting a nuclear weapon and vowed to use it against us. Trump went to war on behalf of Israel. We had no national security interest whatsoever in going to war until Bibi Netanyahu forced Donald Trump to do it. Behold the power of Bibi Netanyahu. Behold the weakness of Donald Trump. You guys call him a tyrant, a dictator, but he's pushed around by Bibi Netanyahu. Did Bibi Netanyahu convince Donald Trump to bomb those three nuclear sites? How incredibly insulting this guy is. Roger's responded. Warren, come back. I'm Larry Elder.
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4: Fox News, I'm Sue Gossman. Poland's prime minister, the target of an assassination attempt that was thwarted. More from Fox's Marianne Rafferty.
5: Polish police have arrested a man suspected of threatening and planning an attack on Prime Minister Donald Tusk. Authorities say they considered the threat highly credible, but gave no details about the alleged plot. The arrest comes as Poland remains on high alert over potential Russian hybrid attacks. Officials say threats against Polish leaders and institutions have been increasing.
4: Poland's defense minister also allegedly targeted. Gas prices are falling despite tensions remaining high in the Strait of Hormuz, the average $4.35 a gallon.
6: I suspect that they may turn out to be small because the wholesale price cuts that retailers pay are slowing down in some areas.
4: Trilby Lundberg with the Lundberg Survey. 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

0: 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I am Larry Elder. We are Salem News Channel. Brent is in L.A. Brent, you're on the Larry Elder Show. Thank you so much for calling.
1: Super Sage, Sage, Sage.
0: Brent, how are you?
1: Great. Always wonderful talking to you.
0: You too.
1: And since the mainstream Muslim Marxist media refused to ask Abdul El Said any serious questions concerning black Americans, will you please invite El Said onto your show to ask him some questions like, Abdul, since you refuse to condemn Hamas or Hezbollah, will you condemn your 1,000-year Islamic history of Africa's most barbaric and savage slave trade in human history, which castrated the majority of their male slaves and enslaved tens of millions more Africans around the world than your Confederate Democratic slave traders? And, Abdul, will you condemn the true Muslim genocides taking place in today's Africa against black Christians by your Muslim-promoting brothers in the Congo, Uganda, Nigeria, etc., etc., etc.?
0: Well, I'll tell you what, in the event that he came on the show, I'll tell you what he'll say. He'll say it's different because those genocides are not being financed by American dollars. The genocide going on in Gaza, we're paying for it. So that's why it's outrage. We're using money that we could spend for healthcare, blah, blah, blah, blah, blah. That's what I've heard him being asked a question about other genocides around the world and why he isn't equally concerned about them. And that's the answer that he gave.
1: Oh, so he really doesn't care about genocide at all.
0: No, he cares about the genocide, taxpayer genocide. Outside of that, no, he doesn't really care. Genocide, he claims, is being paid by taxpayers as if we're financing the genocide over there. And is he concerned about Muslims who are experiencing a genocide in China? I've not heard him say one word about that.
1: Yeah.
0: No, Uyghurs.
1: It's curious what he always leaves out.
0: You know, the guy is contemptible. He's contemptible. As is Mamdani. As is Hassan Piker. You know, that these people have a platform, get elected to office, blows me away. A guy who doesn't like capitalism is the mayor in the most important capitalistic system, city in the world. What is that? Who would have thought that? You know, you look at these people, and then this horrible mayor of Chicago, Lori Lightfoot, is succeeded by one who's even worse. We have a bad mayor here in L.A., Karen Bass. And right now, her challenger, according to the most polls, is leading her by about 10 points. And the challenger is a Democrat socialist, a la Zohran Mamdani. And then you look at these young people. A more positive view of socialism than capitalism, particularly among young Democrats, it's insane. And it's decades and decades and decades of indoctrination. By academia, by the media, by Hollywood, and also now by these big tech social media platforms, with the exception of X, and only that's an exception because Elon Musk bought it. Before that, just his left wing. Steady diet of nonsense. There is no such thing as a free lunch. They think there is. And part of it is because Republicans have not done a good job of talking about the principles of free market and competition. Republicans stumble over themselves, talk about how they can improve government-delivered health care, as if government-delivered health care would be better than private sector-delivered health care. President Trump ran and said, we're going to replace Obamacare with, quote, something better. Take one cereal box off the shelf and put a better, new, improved cereal box on it. It's still a cereal box. Why is it that elective procedures where you don't get reimbursed by insurance, plastic surgery, LASIK surgery, hair implants, things that used to be very, very rare are now very common and cheaper and more accessible because competition between providers. Healthcare is a commodity like anything else, like a car, a flat screen TV, or eggs. the greater the competition, the greater the accessibility, the greater the affordability, the greater the access. And that's what we ought to be talking about. But there is no industrialized country that has a free market healthcare, because people are convinced healthcare is a human right. Somehow, some way, it must be paid for by other taxpayers. It's not a right. It's a commodity. And if you can't afford it, that's why we have charity. We're the most generous people on the face of the earth. Read Democracy in America by Alexis de Tocqueville. All these mutual aid societies that used to be set up to do things that government is now doing, and doing less well. I'm Larry Ogden.
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0: 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Mary Ann is in St. Paul. Mary Ann, you're on the Larry Elder Show. Thank you for calling.
11: Hi, Larry. Can you hear me?
0: Hear you fine.
11: Hello, can you hear me?
0: I can hear you fine, Mary Ann.
11: Oh, great, great, great. I love your show. Thank you very much. Larry, I'm perplexed. I have not seen a video of Palestinian genocide. You know, you have newscasters over there, that young lady that was just over in the tunnels, the gal from Australia, but right. Nobody's showing any video where these people are being mowed down. So where's the genocide?
0: Well, there are places where you can see it. It's very, very graphic and hard to watch, but there are places where you can see it. We have a film, we meaning Salem, on Salem Now called October 7, Bearing Witness to the Massacre. You can just go to salemnow.com and find it. Also, there's a website called Hamas-massacre.net. Hamas-massacre.net.
11: I understand that. I understand about the Israeli massacre, the Hamas attacks, but the Israeli genocide of Palestinians.
0: I see what you mean.
11: Evidence. That,
0: yeah. Yeah. Exactly. Where is that? That's because there is no genocide.
11: Oh, I get it. Well, yeah. Thank you very much. Yeah.
0: That was a trick question, Mary Ann. thank you for the call. Oh, yeah. Wouldn't you think that Hamas would be filming all that stuff and streaming it out all over the world? After all, Israel is engaging in genocide. Thank you for the call. I appreciate it. Regarding his answer, here's what Mike Rogers, his opponent for Senate Michigan, said. Number 26.
12: We cannot afford Abdul, and we cannot risk his ideology. Think about what he's proposing, the largest, most massive tax increase in the history, taking over your private health insurance and giving it to the government. Huge increases in your energy costs, that 30% alone in utilities. It's a carbon tax that affects everything that you buy. I'm Mike Rogers, United States Army officer, FBI agent. Don't listen to this guy. I will make and fight for a better Michigan.
13: Thank you.
0: And Mike Rogers said that Abdullah Essayad's mom worked for a group that gave money to terrorists. Number 29.
12: I'll say some. Go ahead. Well, let's do this. Let's open up this can of worms. I'll tell you what my mother did. She was a small.
14: You go after my mom?
12: I'm not going after your mom. Exactly what your mom was working at, I was going after that organization that was indicted for funneling money to Al-Qaeda. Look, that's your mom. My mom worked at a local chamber of commerce. I'll put my mom up any day for that.
13: All right.
0: You going after my mom? Going after my mom? Well, she worked for an organization that gave money to terror groups. So, and he was asked whether he regrets saying he cannot condemn the death of Ayatollah Khomeini. Remember that? He was asked about that. I think it was a campaign rally or at a fundraiser or something. And he said, well, a lot of people in my community are upset about the death of the Ayatollah. He was asked about that. Number 32.
15: I'm wondering, do you regret the private comments you made on a leaked audio of a call? I think it was in early March, where you talked about the death of Ayatollah Khomeini and many people in Dearborn being sad that day.
16: You want to talk about gas prices, groceries? You want to talk about actual issues that Michiganders face? I'm happy to answer questions.
15: Well, I bring it up because you talk constantly about foreign policy.
16: That I know your readers will get you clicks, but actually not relevant to people's lives. I'm just not interested in this dog and pony show. So I'm just gonna tell you, I think if you look at the legacy of this war, if you look at all that's happened out of the war, the gas prices, the grocery prices, all that Donald Trump has done to devastate the lives of Michiganders because of this war, I think all of us regret that this war ever happened. And if you, even Mike Rogers, who flip-flopped on this issue, doesn't even know where he stands. He says the war needs to end. So you should go ask Mike Rogers what he thinks about this ridiculous war. But I don't do the work of back-justifying illegal, ridiculous wars. because you want to ask me a question about a piece of leaked audio. Like, ask smart questions.
15: Well, I'm asking you about Khamenei, and you talk constantly about foreign policy, so your position on the IRGC is relevant, sir.
13: You spoke with J.D., the man who was asking a question there at the end. He said he wasn't satisfied with your answer. Said that
0: also, this happened last night during the debate, number 27.
17: What my friend here just wants to do is he's kind of like a glitchy AI chatbot, is say the same thing over and over and over again. But let me tell you this. He has taken money from groups associated and support the Muslim Brotherhood. He has taken money from individuals on his campaign who openly support Hamas, Hezbollah, Al-Qaeda. He's taken money from the George Soros family. What we found out is that this thing goes way back. Apparently they paid for his education in Colombia. Now they're paying for his campaign. By the way, that's a billionaire, so, last I checked.
18: What degree did I get at Columbia?
19: Time, I'm going to give you a 30-second rebuttal.
18: What degree did I get at Columbia?
17: I get interviewed by him,
18: as a doctor. As a doctor, I understand exactly what's happening.
17: Not
18: he
17: a
18: says,
17: physician.
18: I like to say the same
17: not
18: thing.
17: A physician.
18: He says, I like to say the same thing. He's done the same thing over and over and over again. You know what that is? Vote to keep your prescription drug prices high. 19
17: that's
18: times. $1 million alone from Big Pharma. Another $1 million. From the health insurance corporations. Of course, he is touting their talking points. This is a guy who has not been serious about providing people health care his entire career. What he has been serious about is making sure that he can monetize his time in public office. $14 million, two yachts, a McMansion in Florida. So at the end of the day, I'm a doctor. I want people to have health care.
19: All right,
18: so
19: 30 how does seconds, a guy, we're going to move on after this. 30 seconds.
17: How does a guy who's had less than 4 years of work experience, who, by the way, on the campaign trail said he had 10, own a luxury property in the United Arab Emirates. He's worth $1 million. Somebody has to tell me how this math works. A, his facts are wrong. Those are lies. But he is consistently not telling the truth. Well, let me just say it. He's lying. So he lied about being a physician. He lied now about being an Egyptian citizen or not being an Egyptian citizen. I can't figure out what he
18: it's
17: is
18: time.
17: Today.
18: Rick, can I
17: but
18: just
17: this
18: can I speak
17: impacts
18: to, look, he's talking
17: what he's
18: direct.
17: Trying to tell you where he wants you to be. That's a con man.
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0: 888-971-SAGE, 888-971-7243. I am Larry Elder. We are Salem News Channel. So much to get to between now and the close of the program. Maybe the ladies that have been hating on Caitlin Clark have a renewed appreciation for her. Her team, the Indiana Fever, was eliminated. Ratings went down 40%. I'm going to talk about that later on. Barack Obama is going to campaign with Abdul El-Sayed, and Abdul El-Sayed had criticized Obama for years. In a Huffington Post essay, right after Obama's 2012 re-election victory, El-Sayed wrote, and I'm quoting him, "I have to say now what I've been holding in throughout his campaign, and I think all of us have to admit, Obama was not the right choice. He just wasn't the wrong one. This leader had perpetuated war, violated our civil liberties, deported more people from our shores than any other president before him, and his list of failures goes on." He said, "My jubilation of him winning in 2008 will always live with me. But for me, the memory will serve not as a reminder of the history we made that night, but of the silly emotions of a naive young man referring to himself who didn't understand that hope and change require more than flowery prose and a winning smile." He said the United States was not better off under Obama. Quote, "I feel no more dignified, no more accepted as cops throughout the country have usurped my right to walk the streets freely without fearing unjustified interference. Inequality has accelerated, and the divide between the haves and the have-nots in our country has never been starker. At home, our economy continues to stagnate. Its victims are so many of my peers who had also invested in hope and change 4 years ago, who could not find meaningful work." And as far as Obamacare is concerned, he called it, quote, "watered-down reform that kowtows to the interests of healthcare lobbies." End of quote. He later criticized Obama when he ran for governor in 2017 unsuccessfully. He called Obama, quote, "fairly centrist, middle of the road Democratic policies." And he vowed in an article, January 20, comments of at the University of Chicago, he vowed and warned Democrats, quote, "not to repeat the same mistakes of the past 8 years under Barack Obama. We are not, as a country, better off 8 years after Obama was elected in 2018 than we were when he was elected. And I say this as somebody who loves him deeply. The structure of our economy did not change under Barack Obama," close quote. So now he's campaigning with the man that he criticized for not changing the structure of our economy. I'm Larry Elder.
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2: Russia is not stopping. I'm Dave Anthony, Fox News. Despite President Trump's Truth Social post declaring an energy ceasefire between Russia and Ukraine,
3: President Zelensky says his country keeps agreeing to halt attacks on energy facilities, but Russia never complies.
23: Last night, Russian oil refineries were not burning. But at midnight, a Russian jet powered Chahir strike a gas production facility in Ukraine.
3: The Kremlin hasn't publicly acknowledged President Trump's post.
2: That's Fox's Jonathan Savage. Now, the president's diesel deal with Russia to help bring down high prices is also under scrutiny. It would allow Russia to supply the fuel to the U.S. and global markets. Democrats and some Republicans in Congress are critical of the deal, benefiting Russia financially. GOP Senator Tom Tillis suggests it could violate U.S. law. While the U.S. and Iran conflict remains unresolved, Iran-backed Houthi rebels keep attacking Saudi Arabia, bombing the airport in the capital Riyadh.
24: Officials say one person was killed, 11 were hurt. It comes a day after the Iran-backed Houthis attacked the same terminal, leaving 13 people dead, including an American. More than 300 others were injured. Saudi and Yemeni forces have been battling the Houthis for weeks now. President Trump is weighing whether the U.S. military should join the Saudi strikes.
2: Fox's Marianne Rafferty. Pope Leo has a medical issue, announcing it during his address yesterday at the Vatican.
25: Recently, during some medical examinations, doctors found a localized nodule in my lung. It was detected at a very early stage and is well contained. The doctors believe it is advisable to intervene.
2: So Pope Leo will undergo surgery this week to remove the nodule from the lung. The storm cleanup continues in the Florida panhandle after Hurricane Isaias hit as a Category 2.
26: There was massive tree damage, a lot of trees down. That gets into the power line.
2: Governor Ron DeSantis, there are still about 150,000 power outages in Florida. Isaias also blamed for 2 deaths there and 2 in Alabama, where there is also storm damage. 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
2: Did you know we are 12 days into 2027? The government's fiscal year started at the beginning of October, and 2026 ended strongly in the military when it comes to recruitment.
30: The Marines announced that more than 31,000 enlisted. Leading Marine Corps Major General Walker Field, the branch's recruiting command general, to say, quote, "It is emblematic of the legion of young Americans who are choosing of their own volition to serve this great nation of ours." The Coast Guard surpassed its goals for the third straight year, enlisting over 5,400 active duty members. Admiral Tom Allen, the Vice Commandant of the Coast Guard, said, quote, "We surpassed our recruiting goals because Americans are ready and willing to serve in the U.S. Coast Guard, conducting exciting missions that deliver results our nation needs." The Army, Navy, and Air Force also exceeded their goals several months before the end of the fiscal year. Kevin Uretsky, Fox News.
2: On Wall Street, stock futures are rising now, a little down for the NASDAQ, coming off Friday's big gains that lifted down the NASDAQ higher for the week. In the baseball playoffs, the Brewers strike first.
7: Sliced in the air, deep center field. Pajes going back, running out of room. It's tied. Bryce Terang.
2: Milwaukee added one more run later and held on to beat the defending World Series champs, the Los Angeles Dodgers, 2-1 in Game 1 of the National League Championship Series. They'll play again today in a doubleheader, the ALCS openers after Cleveland against Tampa Bay. On Sunday Night Football, the Baltimore Ravens beat the Atlanta Falcons 30-23 in overtime. Earlier, Minnesota kept rolling.
7: Handoff for Jones. Straight up the gut. Pounds ahead. And he is in.
2: They beat the New Orleans Saints 23-13 on Fox, keeping Minnesota undefeated. San Francisco is also 5-0 after beating Seattle 32-29. Houston won their first game, topping Tennessee 26-3. The Titans remain winless. So do the Chargers and Dolphins. L.A. lost to Denver. Miami fell to Cincinnati. I'm Dave Anthony. This is Fox News.
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0: created to remember and raise awareness to the condition that has been present in humans as far back as 4500 BC. It was first closely examined and classified in 1715 by William Musgraves. Also on this day in 1810, the origin of Oktoberfest dates back to a royal marriage where the Bavarian royalty invited the citizens of Munich to attend the festivities held on the fields in front of the city gates. The decision to repeat the festivities the following year gave rise to the tradition. More than a million gallons of beer are consumed annually during Oktoberfest. Dying on this day in 1999 at the age of 63, basketball legend Wilt Chamberlain. The Hall of Famer scored 100 points in a game versus the New York Knicks in March of 1962. The two-time NBA champion was the finals most valuable player in 1972. I'm CJ Papa. That's your Fox Daily Snapshot.
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9: Now, your official weather forecast.
10: Today will be very warm with the temperature reaching a high of 85, breaking the record of 84 set in 2008. We can expect the sun to break through the clouds at times. Tonight it will turn cloudy and remain warm with a chance of showers in spots late with a low of 70. I'm meteorologist Jason Caterina on AM 560, The Answer.
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left's mantra is there for the working man, for the little guy against big moneyed interests. Julian Mobley, working as a janitor at the Damon CTA station on October 8th when he was stabbed to death, so 4 days ago, last Thursday. Man charged with killing Julian Mobley was AWOL from two felony cases and wearing an electronic monitoring bracelet as a condition of felony probation. Felony probation. Thank you, Safety Act, Pritzker Purge Law. BJ, Tony, the entirety of your statewide and local elected officials in Cook County. Four previous attempts by prosecutors to revoke his probation over alleged curfew violations. No dice, Cook County judges. Don't you love it when all three branches of government come together as they do in Illinois, aligned against the interests of the working man? Julian Mobley, working as a janitor, when this miscreant entered the station, jumped the fare gate without paying, and began arguing with the CTA employee seated inside the customer service kiosk. Julian Mobley, janitor, was outside sweeping, became aware of the confrontation, and spoke with the miscreant as he moved toward the platform.

0: because you're going to get stabbed on the way home. It shouldn't have to be like that. I recently learned about this when I was coming home from marching band, because I have pep rally and homecoming soon. And I wondered why my mom wasn't responding to my text. She comes home and she tells me that my dad isn't even here anymore, that he's gone. There was so much I didn't get a chance to say to him. There was so much I couldn't say. There were so many more years we could have had together. And my little brother could have had even more with him. My little brother won't get... My dad won't get to see my little brother grow up anymore. I don't know what to do. But this has to stop at some point. Sorry, this is just kind of random, but thanks for listening. I just need to get my feelings out.
1: So it seems to me it's a simple choice. Gosh, I wish there was a Republican Party that had the competence to frame these things. And it's not pulling these families, the victims' families, into politics. It's just saying, using them as an example to say, look, it's real simple. We stand with Julian Mobley and his family, and they don't. They stand with the criminal element, the habitual criminal element. We stand with Sherrodan Gorman and her family, and they don't. They stand with the habitual criminal element that we imported to complement the habitual criminal element we protect domestically. It's real simple. Vote. Actually, there's a case study in somebody who's doing this, not in Chicago, but a Republican candidate for Attorney General in New York State. And that's where we'll go at 5:38 after we check the headlines with Mike Scott.
2: 5:31 in Chicago, 64 degrees to start this holiday Monday. A man charged in the deadly stabbing of a CTA janitor last week, Shavaz Campbell, faces one count of first-degree murder and other felony charges. Police say Julian Mobley was at the Damon Green Line station Thursday night along West Lake Street when he got into an argument with Campbell. Campbell then stabbed Mobley in the neck. Mobley's wife argues the Cook County electronic monitoring system failed again.
3: He was just a wonderful father, a wonderful husband, very dedicated no matter what. He took care of us. He put us first.
2: The victim died later at a nearby hospital. Sunday, transit union leadership condemned the violence aimed at CTA workers and called out leadership on the fifth floor at City Hall.
4: He shouldn't have never been out on the property in the first beginning because he was on electronic monitor. If he was not allowed to be on the property or be out on electronic monitor, Mr. Julian Mobley will still be here today.
2: A judge ordered Campbell detained pending his next court appearance. That is scheduled for October 14. Authorities are investigating the death of an infant on the South Side. The one-year-old found unresponsive on Friday morning inside of a home along South Muskegon Avenue. A woman told police she was sexually assaulted at a home near the University of Chicago campus on Sunday morning, and now a fraternity says it is cooperating with the investigation. Chicago police say around 2 a.m., a 21-year-old woman reported to officers she was inside of a residence along South University Avenue when she was sexually assaulted by a man. Now, Alpha Epsilon Pi's fraternity headquarters says it's become aware of an incident on Sunday afternoon and has been working with chapter leadership. A man is accused of aiming a laser pointer at a Chicago Police Department helicopter. Ignacio Ramos has been indicted in a federal argument and in court on one count of aiming a laser pointer at an aircraft in the Special Aircraft

0: jurisdiction of the U.S. Prosecutors say he aimed that beam at a CPD helicopter on August 11. The Bears were blown out by the Packers 31-7 at Lambeau Field. Tyson Bagent and Case Keenum combined to throw three INTs. Head coach Ben Johnson.
1: You know, really, the things that we had done well in the three victories that we had this year, they didn't show up today. So we didn't take care of the football, five turnovers on offense. We didn't execute at a very high level.
0: White Sox choke away an American League Championship Series berth. Team fell to the Guardians 2-0 in Game 5 of the divisional round over the weekend.
2: Yeah, first of all, just congratulations to the Guardians and their organization. You know, hard-fought battle, obviously, this whole year came down to the end there, but those guys earned it, so congratulations to Voter and those guys.
0: Skipper Will Venable. In other sports, this morning, the Blackhawks back on the ice. Tomorrow, facing off against Sidney Crosby and the Penguins, the Bulls fell to the Nuggets 133-128 in preseason action from Denver. They're in Milwaukee Wednesday night. And for the first time ever, Wheaton College is ranked number one in Division III football after a little brass bell win over Naperville's North Central College Saturday night. The three-time national champion Cardinals have been number one all season long. The Brewers have the advantage in the NLCS after beating the Dodgers 2-1 in Game 1. Dan Proft and Chicago's Morning Answer continues next. And up next, check of your AccuWeather forecast in the Air Right Heating and Cooling Weather Center.
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3: Now, your official weather forecast.
9: Today will be very warm with the temperature reaching a high of 85, breaking the record of 84 set in 2008. Expect the sun to break through the clouds at times. Tonight it'll turn cloudy and remain warm with a chance of showers in spots late with a low of 70. I'm meteorologist Jason Caterina on AM 560, The Answer.
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0: Amproft here. We were talking about the murder of CTA janitor Julian Mobley. You heard the video that his daughter posted. You know, and if that doesn't move you, then I'm sort of at a loss. And I suspect that Chicago, Cook County, and Illinois are at least temporarily completely lost. If what happened to the Gorman family, what happened to the Abraham family, what happened to the Mobley family, what happened to so many families on a daily basis in Chicago, and then you hear the stories that so that you cannot look away, you cannot avert your eyes and close your ears. If that doesn't prompt at least some reflection on your selections, then I'm a bit at a loss. But there is something that has bubbled to the surface over the last week amid all the high profile races for Senate and Congress, for governor's mansions across the country. The New York State Attorney General's race has become kind of interesting. Not because of Tish James, she's sort of a known quantity, don't you know. But her Republican challenger, this young woman named Sarita Komita Reddy, and she has a, well, part of the reason that this has broken through is because of the debate performance, Sarita's debate performance last week. It was something, and we'll get to that. But it's a very simple message, particularly simple for an attorney general or a state's attorney candidate. But I think pretty simple for any candidate, for mayoral candidates in Chicago, and for Republican candidates up and down the ballot in Illinois.
1: There's a three-word solution to affordability in New York. Just fight crime. When crooks steal a car, your insurance goes up. When scammers siphon money from Medicaid, healthcare costs go up. When Tish James forces solar and wind, electric bills go up. My name is Sarita. I'll be a different kind of attorney general. Letitia James spent $10 million making herself a celebrity. My motto is my career. Just fight crime.
0: 312-642-5600, alphawealthgroup.com, call and text line. Elegant in its simplicity, don't you think? And these were some of the exchanges in said debate last week that got the attention of the Wall Street Journal editorial board and millions of New Yorkers as well.
2: I have to look at the facts and the law. When I'm Attorney General on January 1, I'll do that.
3: You don't have to look at the facts and the law. All you have to do is study what they do. Ms. It is Comet illegal Reddy. In the state of New York.
2: Well, there
3: period.
2: You go. You don't have to look at the facts and the law, gentlemen. You're Attorney General.
4: Ms. Comet Reddy.
0: Yeah, exactly. It's a wonderful moment of clarity. You don't have to look at the facts and the law. You just have to understand what their impact is or something like some gobbledygook like that. There it is. An excited utterance from my opponent, the infamous Tish James. And I mean, just so there was a few moments like that, just quick hitters. There, here's another one.
5: Ms. James, name a past New York Attorney General that you admire. TikTok.
2: Only admires herself.
3: No. We admire others. I admire all of the past Attorney Generals because it's a difficult job and you've got to stand up.
2: Dennis Facco. At a time when New York State needed it, we had another former federal prosecutor become attorney general and bring law and order to the state.
0: The quality of the answers says a lot about the quality of the person. On Medicaid fraud in the state of New York, you know, we are talking about the fraud anti-fraud task force that J.D. Vance is pointing up at the federal level. I'm talking about Medicaid fraud and so many different instances, so many different angles into frauding the Medicaid system at the state level. And since it's a state-federal partnership in terms of funding the program, the feds have an interest in this as well. The person who doesn't have an interest, one of them, like most of her brethren at the state level in deep blue states, is Tish James. And Sarita pointed that out in no uncertain terms.
2: New York spends $126 billion on Medicaid every year. That's more per resident than any other state in the country, twice per resident than New Jersey. That doesn't make any sense. We're both blue states with similar demographics and similar policies. There's about $40 billion of unexplained spending that Letitia James has failed to investigate. The reality is we used to have one of the best Medicaid fraud units in the country under previous Democratic attorney generals, Cuomo, Schneiderman. We recovered about $250 million a year. Letitia James came in and it took a nosedive to $19 million. Under previous Democratic attorney generals, we got about 100 criminal convictions a year. Under Letitia James, we came to an all-time low of 8. She gets 2,000 patient abuse complaints a year and gets maybe 1 or 2 convictions. That means someone's punching an elderly patient in the nursing home and no one's doing anything. It's lost money, it's pain for patients, it's lost medical care. It's a total injustice.
4: Thank you.
2: And the attorney general needs to go out.
0: So can you tell who's done their homework? Man, it really was a tour de force. And she just wiped the floor with Tish James, who was too busy admiring herself to, I suppose, prepare for a debate with somebody who actually knows what they're talking about. Like, you know, a real prosecutor running for attorney general, as opposed to one who pantomimes one, subsists off of anti-Trump hatred in New York State. I mean, I'm not saying that Sarita has much of a chance in the race, but we're talking about this over the weekend to some folks at Freedom Summit. By the way, thank you to all those who attended. It was very fun and great to see so many of our listeners. Appreciate that. But, you know, and including Bob Grogan, by the way, I was talking to about this, the state party chairman, Republican state party chairman in Illinois. It's like, you know, the importance of a candidacy like Sarita's for attorney general in New York is it's part of rebranding the party. I mean, it's an important part that we're putting up quality candidates, intelligent, studied, competent candidates. And if you don't choose them, well, that's on you. But at some point, more and more people are going to see the contrast between a Tish James and a Sarita Comitaretti and say, I mean, things do move within a certain variance. And you rebrand the party, not just by putting a fresh coat of paint on it, coming up with a new tagline and sending out some emails and mailers. You do it with the candidates that you select that serve as ambassadors for your party. And if we don't get them this time, the energy and the enthusiasm and the interest will continue to build as long as you put forward people that have the kind of capacity that Sarita does to completely deconstruct the other side. So it does matter even in a loss. Are you advancing your flag? Are you building towards something? Or are you just sort of wallowing in futility? There's a difference. You have to look beyond November 3rd into what you're going to be in the next two cycles, the next 5 cycles, so that you can measure progress. Or are you just going to be on the hamster wheel of failure? Glenn in Orlando.
6: Yeah, good morning, Jan. I have a different take on it. When I was watching the debate, I was thinking about the hardest working thing in that debate was the button holding Tish James's coat together.
0: Hi-oh. Yeah. No problem. No question. Thanks for the call, Glenn. Uh-huh. You know, and again, we're talking about Julian Mobley and his family in this state. You have Sarita telling stories about what's happening in her state, and you got to tell the stories, and you know, you got to be the one who's telling the story. People see that you care enough to, you know, go to the site of a crime, go or the sort of the site of so many crimes, bodegas in New York, as well as public transit there, just like public transit here, and tell the stories. Like Saritha did.
4: 2 days after opening fire at a restaurant in Brooklyn, a repeat offender came here in the Bronx, shot and killed a customer, and took all the cash out of the register. The victim's father said his son was in the wrong place at the wrong time. But the city is just like this. Actually, it doesn't have to be this way. We can live in a city where you're not afraid to walk around at night or take the train, where you feel safe and free to pursue your dreams. We just need an attorney general who puts public safety first and protects every New Yorker.
0: Challenging the that's just big city live-in mentality that we routinely lampoon on this station, on the show at least. That's just big city living. That's just the way things are. It just happens everywhere. That's the price you pay for all the benefits you accrue living in Chicago. A poster on X that I follow seems to be a pretty thoughtful guy from my experience in terms of consuming what he is posting. Gene Robinson on this Saritha for AG. I just watched New York Attorney General candidate Saritha Comitaretti describe a horrifying incident in the Bronx involving a repeat offender who allegedly shot a young man, emptied a cash register, and fled. What disturbed me just as much was the attitude she challenged. The notion that these things simply happen in big cities and that people should accept them. No, we don't have to accept this as normal. I have family in the Bronx. My family has lived there for more than 65 years. They aren't anonymous statistics to me. Their mothers, fathers, children's cousins, grandparents who deserve to walk their neighborhoods without wondering whether they'll make it home. And I have a serious question for New York's elected officials. How many times must a repeat offender pass through the criminal justice system before somebody examines why that individual remains on the streets? Do you think you could ask that question in Chicago, Cook County, Illinois? I think you could. He goes on, we have developed an almost Kafkaesque bureaucracy in which enormous resources are devoted to addressing public disorder, yet ordinary families are still demanding the most fundamental protection government is supposed to provide. I want accountability from Governor Hochul, from AG James, legislators, prosecutors, and every public official responsible for the policies governing criminal justice. And I want something more substantial than another press conference. Show us the repeat offender stats. Show us the protection, the prosecution outcomes. Show us how many defendants were released and subsequently charged with another serious event. Show us what changed after billions of taxpayer dollars were spent. Public safety should be measured by the safety of the people, not the size of the government programs created in its name. My family in the Bronx matters, and so does yours, and I refuse to regard their safety as an acceptable political casualty. Saritha has my vote. Does she have yours? Phil in Maryville, you're on Chicago's Morning Answer.
7: Yeah, you know, I'm not the sharpest tack in the board, but it's pretty sad when you see these lawyers or state's attorneys or whatever it may be. You could tell they were just given their degrees or certifications. And a perfect example is Kamala Harris, too.
0: Thanks for the call, Phil. Yeah, I mean, Letitia James does not impress, to say the least. And as I said, when you go up at somebody who knows what they're talking about, the contrast is stark, isn't it? So we've got one October surprise so far, and that's the Republican candidate for Attorney General in New York State. Now we'll see how she does on November 3rd, but she's done a service for her state and her party regardless of what happens on November 3rd. Dan Prof, Chicago's Morning Answer.
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0: All right, at the bottom of the 6 o'clock hour, we'll be joined by former Bears QB Mike Tomczak to go over that shellacking the Packers put on the Bears yesterday. Obviously, we'll also offer our respective remembrances of the coach coming up at 6:06. Prior to that, a little affordability quiz for you and for me. In advance of the midterms, so not just to inform people's attitudes. So,
14: Russia has not ceased firing.
15: I'm Dave Anthony, Fox News, attacking energy facilities in Ukraine again today, from a power plant to a gas production facility. The day after President Trump surprised Ukraine, announcing on Truth Social that Russia and Ukraine had agreed to an energy ceasefire.
16: President Zelensky says his country keeps agreeing to halt attacks on energy facilities, but Russia never complies.
17: It was clear. Putin does not read Truth Social.
16: The Kremlin hasn't publicly acknowledged President Trump's post. The Ukrainian leader called the president's deal to buy diesel from Russia a gift for Vladimir Putin.
15: That's Fox's Jonathan Savage. The president announced that diesel deal with Russia last week, trying to bring down high diesel prices. But Democrats and some Republicans in Congress are critical of the agreement, allowing Russia to export diesel fuel to the U.S. and other countries. President Trump's also considering getting involved in Saudi Arabia's fight against Iran-backed Houthi militants who've been bombing the airport in Riyadh for several days. days. An attack yesterday killed one. 13 died Saturday when
18: at least one ballistic missile slammed into Terminal 3 as it was packed with passengers. First responders rushing to the scene in ambulances and helicopters, evacuating many of the hundreds who were injured. This was the second such attack in just 48 hours and does raise questions about if the United States could come to the defense of Saudi Arabia and launch a new round of strikes against this Iranian proxy group.
15: Fox's Trey Ingston, Tel Aviv. There are still about 150,000 power outages in the Florida panhandle where Hurricane Isaias hit Friday night into Saturday as a Category 2 storm. Fox Weather's Katie Burns in Milton.
19: This is where the strongest winds from the storm hit, and we are seeing the most significant structural damage. The roof ended up in a parking lot behind me here. That's how powerful these winds were. The good news, power companies are saying roughly 95% of customers should expect to get their power back by tonight here in Florida, but the damage extends well beyond downed power lines and trees.
15: Now, there are at least four deaths blamed on Isaias, two in Florida, two in Alabama, where there's also storm damage. America's listening to Fox News.
14: In Chicago this morning, 64 degrees at 6:02. And we could be up near 84 this afternoon, a record high set back in 2008. Our top story this morning, a man charged in the deadly stabbing of a CTA janitor last week. Shavaz Campbell faces one count of first-degree murder and other felony charges. Police say Julian Mobley was at the Damon Green Line station when he got into an argument with Campbell. Campbell then stabbed Mobley in the neck. Mobley's wife argues the Cook County electronic monitoring system failed again.
20: He was just a wonderful father, a wonderful husband, very dedicated no matter what. He took care of us. He put us first.
14: Transit union leadership Sunday agreed and condemned the violence aimed at CTA workers.
21: He shouldn't have never been out on the property in the first beginning because he was on electronic monitor. If he was not allowed to be on the property or be out on electronic monitor, Mr. Julian Mobley will still be here today.
14: The Bears blown out by the Packers 31-7 at Lambeau Field yesterday. Head coach Ben Johnson says they came up short in too many key areas.
22: You know, really, the things that we had done well in the three victories that we had this year, they didn't show up today. So we didn't take care of the football, five turnovers on offense. We didn't execute at a very high level.
14: Tough loss to the Pack on Sunday. Pope Leo will undergo surgery this week. The pontiff announcing a nodular lesion will be removed from his lung, and the 48th Chicago Marathon is in the books. Here's AM560's Jennifer Kuiper.
23: Amos Caputo of Kenya wins the men's race at the Chicago Marathon, and Howie Fesa defends her title after a breakaway at the 2026 finish. In the professional wheelchair race, it was a record-breaking marathon for Marcel Hoog of Switzerland. He broke the course record by... In the women's wheelchair race, Catherine De Bruyner, also from Switzerland, has broken her own world record. Runners travel through various Chicago neighborhoods. In Chinatown, this man was dressed as a dancing lion.
24: Privileged to be part of something this big throughout the city. Get to share a part of our culture with the whole city, and we get to cheer on all these amazing runners in the process.
23: He says his dancing lion costume represents good luck. I'm Jennifer Kuiper.
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14: 6:07. Let's get an update on the roads. Team Hochberg traffic center time. Eisenhower outbound right before the Jane Addams. That's I-90. There is a disabled vehicle on the right-hand shoulder, and let's explain why. A lot of metal debris spread over the roadway there. A number of vehicles became disabled. Vehicles are over on the right-hand shoulder, so it's not one, it's several, and it's due to somebody spilling metal debris all over the roadway this morning on the outbound side of the Eisenhower Expressway near I-90 this morning. Report of an accident, Bishop Ford, inbound after 159th. Again, that accident on the right-hand shoulder. Traffic, a service of the AM560 store. T-shirts, hoodies, and more when you go to 560theanswer.com/store. Chicago's Morning Answer continues next, and up next, check of your morning forecast in the Air Right Heating and Cooling Weather Center.
3: Today will be very warm with the temperature reaching a high of 85, breaking the record of 84 set in 2008. We can expect the sun to break through the clouds at times. Tonight it will turn cloudy and remain warm with a chance of showers and spots late with a low of 70. I'm meteorologist Jason Caterina on AM 560, The Answer.
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0: Anonymous, John Cochran, we've had him on the show, brought this to my attention. A survey of the wide swath of the electorate, Democrats, Republicans, Independents, on affordability questions for those across the political spectrum who want the government to do something, ignoring the fact that the affordability pinch that many people are feeling is largely the result of government policy. But no, right? Let's call the arsonist to fight the fire. Policies that enjoy supermajority support among both Democrat and Republican voters. See if you're one of them. And give us a call if you are to explain yourself. Now, there's a couple here that I'm supportive of, too, but they're not directly related to affordability regulation. For example, stop illegal immigration at the border. 61% of Democrats support that, which is why, as I've been saying, the angel families and focusing on what has been accomplished, but yet what is left to do, and continuing to stay on offense with respect to border security and the removal of people in this country illegally, is the best play that Trump personally has to make from a sort of PR management competency perspective. So he should continue making it. It's a real accomplishment and continues to be a real accomplishment with each passing day. 61% of Dems stop illegal immigration at the border support, 98% of Republicans, 77% of Independents. Require voter ID to ensure only registered U.S. citizens vote. Again, 97% of Republicans, 71% of Independents. Almost half of the DSAers, 48% of Democrats, wildly popular, continue to pillory the Senate to get off the dime on voter ID. And expose the other party, the DSA party, in both the House and the Senate as dug in opposing voter ID for the purposes of suborning, well, voter fraud. And frankly, that was a topic this weekend. It's a nice twin, Mark Wayne Mullen on with Tapper and also Margaret Brennan making the rounds on the Sunday talkies. And a lot to talk about because of the ICE-involved shooting in New York City, which we touched upon a bit on Friday. We'll talk about more. But Mullen on this other aspect, ballot integrity, voter fraud, what DHS is doing. Can't platform this enough either.
1: More than 3 million Americans have already voted early. As the Secretary of the Department of Homeland Security, have you seen any efforts by any domestic or international bad actors to interfere with the election?
2: Well, we're constantly seeing people want to interfere. We constantly see ballots that are mailed to, not saying they're voting, but that are mailed to illegals. Right now, I'll try to get the numbers for you correctly so I know. Right now, we have 1,600 open cases of fraudulent activity. We've already made 215 arrests, and we have 300,000 possible cases that we're looking into. So we understand that our adversaries are always wanting to interfere with our elections. We have a reputation of trying to have very fair and safe elections. The problem is we also know there's a lot of people out there that want to cheat. There's no question about that. We constantly see mail out ballots that are being mailed to those that are deceased. You see what's happened in New Jersey. The governor has been very open about the thousands of ballots that have went out to individuals that shouldn't be voting and those that have been deceased. And that's just one state. So we're doing our part to make sure that the only people that choose our American leaders are American citizens that are legally able to vote. Because one illegal vote cancels one legal vote. That should never take place.
0: And I would say that you need to profile these instances, you know, put human form to this with the same regularity that you do and need to do with respect to the people being apprehended, the enforcement and removal operations, and deported from this country or sent to prison and then deported, depending on their crimes. Need to tell those stories, provide the thumbnails relentlessly over and over again. For example, I saw a story, there were two illegal immigrants that were arrested for voting illegal in Alabama. I mean, just run the stories one after the other and provide the institutional knowledge that you know the D.C. press corps will not. But as to the other, just getting back to this, to the affordability issue, as to these other affordability questions, this is where things go a little bit south if you're a Econ 101 enthusiast as I am. The whole, first of all, the government to get involved to make things more affordable. The government doesn't make anything affordable or unaffordable. All it does is make someone else pay. And then maybe give you something you don't want that much, you know, lose half of the benefit along the way. So this is the conversation about caps and subsidies and putting your finger on the scale for one enterprise or the other. This is something you should do. You know, the ironic thing is, looking at some of the populist policies that are broadly supported by both parties in terms of the rank and file, the least harmful proposal that has been offered by Trump is the $5,000 check if Republicans hold the House and the Senate. That's the irony. It's the one that's the least popular intervention because it's associated with Trump. But it's also the least harmful compared to the things that are wildly popular. So again, see where you fall on these. Require health insurance companies to cover services and medicines prescribed by doctors. Require them. Anything that a doctor prescribes, health insurance company will cover. 96% of Democrats, 82% of Republicans, 86% of independents support that. 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If you want to disclose your views on some of these government interventions to make life more, quote, affordable for you and others. Generally speaking, I mean, can we just do a little bit of Henry Hazlitt, Economics in One Lesson? You know, price, wage, rent controls, you know what they lead to, right? You are apprised of how successful New York rent control has been in producing affordability of housing prices, aren't you? Price and wage and rent controls, say it with me, rationing, lines, black markets, corruption. Those are the outputs. You want those controls, price controls as the inputs, government setting prices by fiat? Those are going to be the outputs every single time. It's the whole, well, health insurance companies ration. Yeah. What do you think the government does when it takes over healthcare Have you looked at single-payer systems? The government doesn't ration. What's the joke about healthcare? The famous Pierre Roche joke about healthcare. The good news in Canada about that gallbladder surgery you need is that it's free. The bad news is you're never going to get it. Government doesn't ration. Only greedy capitalists ration. Not the case. And this is no defense of insurance companies because they're despicable rent seekers. Don't forget they wrote the backdoor takeover of healthcare called Obamacare. The insurance companies did. Gee, I wonder what they had in mind. Consolidation of the industry, elimination of competition, government-sanctioned windfall profits? Yes, yes, yes. The whole boogeyman about BlackRock buying up single-family homes, and this is what is inflating the price of single-family homes and so on and so forth. I mean, these large institutional investors that are involved in that, do you think they buy homes to leave them empty? They're just trying to artificially jack the price? I mean, to think, to John Cochran, my friend, the grumpy economist, makes the point, if that's what you think, then we should get rid of used car dealers, stockbrokers, all of eBay while we're at it. And large institutional home builders, by the way. Home builders. Cap child care costs for working families. That's something that Ivanka Trump was prattling on about in Trump's first term, remember? So the questions with caps, these controls, who does it? How? So we know who people want to do it, the government. So federal government, state government. And so you do that with massive subsidies or price controls. And then you're setting pricing for an industry that may find it difficult to secure workers depending on the level of subsidy. The only thing that people across the board came down against, interestingly, was open government-run grocery stores that sell food at discounted prices. I think they're only opposed to that because, you know, it's being led, that idea is being led or re-led, because it's not a new idea, by the likes of Zoran Mamdani and Brandon Johnson. So when you have two obnoxious economic illiterates, and the living embodiment of the Red-Green Alliance, those two mayors, then that's going to poison most ideas that emanate from them among most of the populace. Just as, you know, if it was a $5,000 check for winning that was offered by someone not named Trump, it would probably be a lot popular than it is. The point that Cochran makes about the $5,000 check, it's a whole lot better than all of the other ideas. That sounds so much better. If you want to give Americans $5,000 for more purchasing power, it's a lot better than just give them it's a lot better to just give them cash than to put in price controls or subsidies for particular goods. What could government do to make life more affordable for the many? Abdicate. Stay out of it. George in Naperville.
3: Yes, Stan, you just hit on it, but when are we going to get all these bargains promised to us with these government grocery stores?
0: Well, you know, again, BLM Brandon needs a second term to, I guess, realize the dream of the gimme dat grocery stores. Just so much going on in the first term, he couldn't get to it. Dan Proff, Chicago's Morning Answer.
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0: Just a postscript. I mean, you want to talk affordability. At least some things that the government could do to remove itself for the purposes of debate. And some of these things proposed by economist John Cochran are not politically feasible, but you can move in this direction as opposed to the interventionist direction. You want to talk about affordability, housing? Get serious about zoning and permit reform. Allow portable mortgages. Remove rent controls forever. Allow people to rent rooms. Gas, get rid of ethanol requirements, which add about 30 cents a gallon to diesel, drive up corn prices and ag land prices, and do nothing for the environment. But then you're going to have to deal with the Farm Bureau in Illinois and Iowa, elsewhere. Abolish the Jones Act, which restricts shipping between states to U.S.

0: defectors for political reasons, not for economic, and rather than pursuing policies that have the eye of the consumer front and center. All right, coming up at 6:36, not a very way to honor the coach's legacy, the Bears' performance on Sunday in Green Bay. We'll talk about it with former Bears QB Mike Tomczak, as we do every Sunday after Bears, or Monday after a Bears game. That's 6:36. Now we check the headlines with Mike Scott.
1: Dan, thank you. Good morning. 6:30 is our time, 63 degrees. And a man charged in the deadly stabbing of a CTA janitor last week. Shavaz Campbell now faces one count of first-degree murder and other felony charges. Julian Mobley was at the Damon Green Line station Thursday night when he was knifed in the neck by Campbell. Campbell stabbed him in the neck, leaving his wife and children without a father.
2: He was just a wonderful father, a wonderful husband, very dedicated no matter what. He took care of us. He put us first.
1: A judge ordered Campbell detained pending his next court appearance scheduled for October 14. There are new details surfacing this morning about the man who ambushed and killed a Philadelphia police officer over the weekend.
3: Court records show Eric Lewis was arraigned early this morning on a slew of charges, and he's now being held without bail. He had prior arrests for gun, drug, and assault charges between 2013 and 2018, according to court filings that also show he received only probation for these crimes. A local labor union confirming to Fox that Lewis was an employee of the Philadelphia Water Department. Now he faces more than 70 charges in connection with the killing of Officer Shane Sieber, a second officer who was seriously injured, and nine other officers who were fired on.
1: Ukrainian President Volodymyr Zelensky Sunday criticized a U.S.-Russia diesel deal.
4: It gives Putin money, and he spends money only on this war. Kill us. Kill our children.
1: Zelensky appearing on ABC's This Week. Crews are working to restore power to tens of thousands after Isaias made landfall Friday night as a Category 2 hurricane along the western Florida panhandle. Governor Ron DeSantis has been touring the damage done by Isaias.
5: There was massive tree damage, a lot of trees down. That gets into the power lines. Most of the homes that had damage were as a result of trees falling on homes.
1: The storm left two dead in Florida, two more in Alabama, one in South Carolina, hundreds of thousands still without power. At least 139 are dead, dozens more missing after a boat capsized, a migrant boat en route to Yemen. That boat had more than 300 people on board, left Djibouti, and ended up capsizing late last week. Chicago sports. Well, as you heard, the Bears were blown out by the Packers 31-7 yesterday at Lambeau Field. Tyson Bagent and Case Keenum combined to throw three interceptions for the Bears, who face the Falcons next. White Sox choke away an ALCS berth, falling to the Guardians Game 5, 2-0 in the divisional round over the weekend. The rest of baseball on Sunday saw the Brewers have the advantage in the NLCS, taking down the Dodgers 2-1 in Game 1. ALCS practice yesterday. Rays host the Guardians today. The news, a service of the podcast of Chicago's Morning Answer and the Sean Thompson Show. 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
7: 6:37. Team Hochberg Traffic Center time. The Ike outbound jammed up near Harlem Avenue, left lane blocked with a disabled vehicle. You're backed up to Laramie this morning. An accident being cleared off the Bishop Ford inbound just after 159th. And you're slow in North Chicago this morning. Route 137 or Buckley Road if you prefer. Right after Waukegan Road, report of an accident. Chicago's Morning Answer continues next. And up next, a check of your weather forecast in the Airrite Heating and Cooling Weather Center. We could set a record high temp today. The record is 84, set back in 2008. We'll likely top out near 86. Cloudy, a shower overnight, a low of 69.
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0: Yeah, Dave Swirsky back at it. Very difficult game yesterday, particularly 48 hours after the passing of the coach. For more on all this, pleased to be joined, as we are weekly, with to do post-mortem on the Bears, Mike Tomczak, former QB, volunteer coach at Youngstown State University, their football team these days. Mike, thanks for joining us.
1: Dan, good morning.
0: Here's what Ben Johnson had to say about the Bears' loss. I'm going to get your reaction.
2: Really, the things that we had done well in the three victories that we had this year, they didn't show up today, so we didn't take care of the football, five turnovers on offense. We didn't execute at a very high level in the run game or the passing game, and then defensively, we let the ball over our head too many times, so... got four passes over 40 yards or more. So, credit to Green Bay. They came out. We knew we were going to get their best shot, and we sure did. And, I thought we had our opportunities to get back into that game, and we didn't maximize those opportunities. So we'll go ahead and we'll look at this tape, and we'll clean it up, and we'll keep it going from there. But I'll open it up.
0: That's certainly a description of what happened, but the more interesting question is why it happened. Did Ben Johnson get out-coached by Matt LaFleur?
1: From a viewer standpoint, probably. Internally, I believe the Bears were well prepared for the game, but the execution part was left in the locker room. So, unfortunately, the team that we were cheering for the last 4 weeks didn't show up in every area.
0: And Badgent, we talked about this last week after Keenum's pretty strong performance against the Eagles. Did it make sense to start Badgent and then stick with him again as long as he did yesterday when he was clearly being a little bit too carefree with the football?
1: True that. They take a step back offensively, defensively, and as a whole team. But Ben Johnson, I truly believe that he's a coach's coach. They'll get the staff more focused to get more out of his players week in and week out. And, you know, listen, Dan, after 4 weeks of a season, teams have a beat on you. They have a lot of film. They expose the tendencies and the inefficiencies that a team possesses after 4 weeks. And Green Bay was ready. It was a perfect storm. A dream start for Green Bay, 3-and-out. They go over top of the secondary with some long passes to Watson. And everything was downhill from there. It was just a masterful job by Love. You know, first time a Green Bay Packer quarterback threw for 360-some yards in a Bears game. And it was a beautiful sight for Packer fans and a very disappointing sight for Bears fans.
0: So is that a vulnerability of the Bears that's been exposed, is being able to go up top against that secondary, particularly if you're not consistently getting pressure on the quarterback? Because that's something that... could linger even when Caleb comes back, if that's true.
1: Yeah, I haven't watched them that intently. However, they didn't have much of a pass rush. What they were doing in past games, you know, Green Bay was a wounded animal. Their offensive line was pathetic, you know, the previous 2 weeks. But they're professionals. They get better. They hone in their fundamentals. And they just did a better job from an execution and fundamental standpoint. The game's pretty simple. It really is. If you don't beat yourself, you have a chance. And five turnovers tells a story right there, correct?
0: Yeah, right. What about Ben Johnson? I mean, I hate to indulge overreaction, but you're hearing some of this. You heard some of this over the weekend on Sports Radio. I saw some of it online. You know, people basically saying, you know, look, without Caleb Williams' magic last year, you know, pulling out five wins sort of in the final drive, if he doesn't do those things that are few people can do, then Ben Johnson certainly doesn't look as much of an Oz as he has been portrayed to be. And maybe there's been some overestimation that Caleb Williams papered over a bit yesterday, last year, I should say.
1: Yeah, very well said, Dan. I think when you look at the magic that we experienced last year as fans and from a far distance, can it repeat itself? Are you working on the little things? Are you continuing to hone your craft as an offensive lineman, defensive lineman? That's where it's all won. For Green Bay to go out there and put their staple in the running game says a lot for Green Bay. Their arrow's pointing up or the Bears' arrow's pointing down. A lot of self-reflection at Hallis Hall this week, I'm sure, as they prepare for Atlanta.
0: Yeah.
1: When you lose two divisional games, one to Minnesota and one to Green Bay, it puts you behind a great deal, especially in a division.
0: Yeah, I mean, speaking of Atlanta, I mean, Bijan Johnson is definitely a step up in weight class in terms of stopping a running game than they face with Green Bay. So that's got to be concerning. And you know, Penix, he's probably not a step up from Jordan Love, particularly if he's injured after last night. I'm not sure if he's going to play or not, but at this stage, but I mean, he can go over the top too.
1: Oh, absolutely. You know, these guys are in the National Football League for a reason. They have a skill. They have a talent, and they have a belief. And every Sunday, you got to lace them up, get your mind right from a mindset standpoint, and get ready to execute your game plan. It's unfortunate that the Bears fans had an opportunity to witness something pretty pathetic on the eve of Mike Ditka's passing, who was revered as a coach that just brutally hated Green Bay. I go back to the games that when Forrest Gregg was the head coach. You know, they weren't putting a number one finger up with their index finger. They were using the middle finger to say hello to one another. So it was, you know, one of those situations where the rivalry's still there, but the performance by the Bears was pathetic, basically.
0: If Caleb can't go on Sunday, do you start, if it's you, if you're the coach, you start Keenum or Badgett?
1: You know, it's interesting. I was talking to somebody yesterday while watching the game, and I had to run a couple of errands, and I started listening to a guy named Wayne Larrabee.
0: Of course. Sure.
1: I got the broadcast. He's a Green Bay Packers play-by-play, and I remember he was doing our games back in the mid-'80s. Great human being, and he described it extremely well. This is a beatdown. Now, to answer your question about who's a quarterback, I question, you know, is the offensive line. You got the right five guys, and they're on the offensive line. What happened to the running game yesterday? So it's not just a quarterback. It's a conglomeration of each guy doing their job and all come together and execute just for that 4 to 6 seconds that an average play takes place. So, you know, I guess you lick your wounds, you turn the page, you're professionals, you got a lot of football left, and hopefully this is a wake-up call for the Bears to kind of get their act together very quickly.
0: Well, you mentioned the coach, and so, I mean, I obviously want to get your reflections on your relationship with the coach and maybe an anecdote or two that stands out to you in terms of sort of framing that relationship that you had with Ditka.
1: Well, I know we're up against the clock, and, you know, I've done some self-reflecting about the impact he made in my life. You know, growing up in Calumet City, I was a Bears fan ever since I came out of the womb, and have an opportunity at age 23 to play for the 85 Bears was a gift from heaven, and I took advantage of it. I was one of the last players that made that team that year. They kept three quarterbacks, and I was extremely, extremely grateful for the opportunity in the six wonderful years I spent in Chicago, whether it be criticized at times and whether it be berated at times by the head coach. I remember Diana Ditka coming up to me in a plane ride and saying, you know how much my husband loved you? And I said, I really don't, because he's a hard individual to read. Say that, Diana. You can say that, but he has a funny way of showing his love. But I do respect him greatly. And you know, you always remember the first person that gave you your first job. And what a gift he gave me. And I was so fortunate and humbled by it. But here's a quick anecdote for you, or story for you. Super Bowl 20. I'm looking to 4 minutes and 28 seconds left in the game. I'm looking to my right and to my left. We're winning 46-10. I'm the only individual that hadn't played in the game. Steve Fuller's handing the football off to Thomas Sanders or Calvin Thomas at the time or Matt Suey, trying to run the clock out. Fourth down happens. I run on the field on the punt team. Tell Sean Gale, hey, Coach Kazer wants to see you. I line up as a gunner, run down the field, get a 15-yard face mask penalty, and I run Irving Fryer out of bounds, you know, at the 45-yard line. I'm running off the field, and I see this yellow flag in the field. What is that all about? I get punched by Dick in the chest when I get to the sideline. He goes, what are you doing, kid? I said, Coach, I don't have time for this. I got 20 family members here. I'm from Chicago. I'm from Calumet City. I'm the only guy that hadn't played, and you probably don't know that. He goes, okay, kid, you're in next series. Don't mess up. So I got a chance to go out there and hand the ball off a number of times and take a knee, and I still got that football in my den today. Ran in the locker room with the football, came back out and said, we just won the Super Bowl. We're world champions.
0: That's, and it was the most, you care. The most impressive part of that story is you kept up with Irving Fryer. I didn't know you had those kind of wheels.
1: Well, there was a sideline, the 12th man, and he was heading that way, and I just pushed him out of bounds. I got an assisted tackle on that play, but I got a 15-yard penalty. And that, so I'm probably the only quarterback in the Super Bowl history that has a 15-yard face masking penalty.
0: That's awesome. Yeah, that's remember, Super Bowl great moments in Super Bowl history right there.
1: Absolutely.
0: So, you know, it's funny, the 85 Bears, I mean, of course, that's talked about since 1985, basically, to present day. I mean, what is your handle on why that team didn't win more championships?
1: One word. Greed. Greed and greed. You know, we started doing these radio shows and commercials, and, you know, we were 14-2 the next year.
0: Yeah.
1: And they started messing with the roster the latter part of the year. They brought a guy in named Doug Flutie. And he came in for a short spell, and Dicka was so invested in this guy. Dicka thought he was the savior for our ball club. And we got upset by the Washington Redskins in that divisional game. And that was the slide. McMahon got injured. Steve Fuller was there. He wasn't performing well. I came in for a number of games and did my part, but you know, we were a good football team, but we weren't a great football team, and we got exposed by the Redskins. And there were some contractual things. You know, guys were, you know, in their contract years thinking that they're going to get a big salary bump and everything, and there was greed in the locker room. I didn't make the Pro Bowl. There were some sad faces, kind of individualized greed. But, you know, like in life, a lot of things happen because a lot of bad things happen because greed settles in. And we're all guilty of it at some point in time in our life. But when you play a team sport, when you sign up for a team sport, you got to realize it's bigger than you. And in 85, we were a great team. 86, we had some splinters from thinking about we're the dynamite team. We're the dominant team. We have a dynasty going. But it never came to fruition. Some teams were better than us that year. But the bottom line is, we love to compete, and we just didn't compete at a high level in that divisional game.
0: Mike Tomczak, former Chicago Bears quarterback, now a volunteer coach, football coach, Youngstown State University. Mike, thank you as always for your perspectives. Appreciate it.
1: And I should say, may Mike Dickey rest in peace, his family, friends, and I'm sure there's going to be a great celebration of life. He's a tremendous human being. I love the guy dearly, and he was very grateful and gracious to me for the opportunity. Thanks, Dan.
0: Thanks, Mike. And Mike joined us on the AlphaWealthGroup.com answer line.
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0: All right, just piggybacking off of what Mike Tomczak had to say about Coach, my own thanks. First of all, radio. He was always gracious with his time, both when I was at WLS and here, particularly because he liked Amy so much, so that helped. But always gracious with his time to talk a little politics and a little football. Usually we'd have him on because he had intervened in the political world or was willing to. On presidential race, his support for Trump, for example. But he was always gracious with his time. And additionally, his impact on my golf life, because the club that I belong to in Southwest Florida is a club that he co-founded. And it's a great place, and it's certainly the culture there was significantly impacted by his presence at the founding. And also both, the coach as well as Diana, who Mike also mentioned, Diana Ditka, his wife, were always, you know, very gracious to me in the times that we would see each other at the golf club when they were, still there. So anyway, yeah, definitely rest in peace, Coach Ditka, and appreciate, he and, Diana's, generosity in my direction, both professionally and, golf wise. Coming up at 7:07, we'll talk to Stephen Bucci about whether Trump is right that Ukraine needs a new president. It's now 7 o'clock on AM 560.
10: Russia's leader does not read Trump's Truth Social. I'm Dave Anthony, Fox News. That's what Ukraine's President Volodymyr Zelensky said this morning.
11: At midnight, a Russian jet powered Chinese strike a gas production facility in Ukraine.
10: Volodymyr Zelensky says that Russian strikes at gas facilities and a power plant the day after President Trump's post yesterday that Russia and Ukraine had agreed to a ceasefire targeting energy facilities. This after the president worked out a deal to allow Russia to export diesel to the U.S. and global markets, trying to bring fuel prices down. But Democrats and some Republicans in Congress are critical of the deal. GOP Senator Tom Tillis tells NBC's Meet the Press the agreement may violate U.S. law and help finance Russia's war.
12: The president needs to realize that tens of thousands of people have died over this illegal invasion. And I get it that he may be frustrated, but he needs to understand who the good guys are in this disagreement.
10: Diesel prices have dropped since last month's record high. AAA puts the national average to $6.26 per gallon. That's 26 cents less now than the peak. Two Americans are sharing the Nobel Prize for Economics. Robert Hall, who's affiliated with Stanford, and Michael Woodford with Columbia University, honored for their economic models, helping governments deal with issues like inflation or an energy crisis. President Trump says he's considering helping Saudi Arabia battle Houthi militants after weekend bombings at the airport in Riyadh killed 14 people.
13: Houthi attacks on the international airport serving Saudi Arabia's capital are causing chaos in the kingdom. A U.S. citizen is among the victims of what the Saudis and their allies are calling a war crime. They are involved in a military campaign to regain land taken by the Houthi rebels in Yemen.
10: That's Fox's Jonathan Savage. Pope Leo needs surgery. Announcing during his address yesterday at the Vatican, doctors found a nodule on a lung and recommend to be removed.
14: The operation is already scheduled for the next few days. I thank you for your spiritual support and entrust myself to your prayers.
10: And a few minutes ago, officials of the Vatican said that surgery will be tomorrow morning. 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
15: 65 degrees, 702 on AM 560. The answer? Good morning. I'm Mike Scott. A man charged in the deadly stabbing of a CTA janitor last week. Shavaz Campbell now faces one count of first-degree murder and other felony charges. The victim died at a nearby hospital after being stabbed at the Damon Green Line station on Sunday. Transit union leadership condemned the violence aimed at CTA workers.
16: He shouldn't have never been out on the property in the first beginning because he was on electronic monitor. If he was not allowed to be on the property or be out on electronic monitor, Mr. Julian Mobley will still be here today.
15: A judge ordered Campbell detained pending his next court appearance on October 14. Authorities are investigating the death of an infant on Chicago's South Side. Police say the one-year-old was found unresponsive Friday morning inside of a home in the 8500 block of South Muskegon. A woman told police she was sexually assaulted at a home near the University of Chicago campus on Sunday morning. Authorities said now that the investigation has widened, they're looking into a fraternity that authorities say is cooperating with the investigation. Chicago police said it happened around 2 a.m. when the 21-year-old woman reported to officers she was inside of a residence along South University Avenue when she was sexually assaulted by a man. However, Alpha Epsilon Pi fraternity headquarters said on Sunday it's aware of an incident and is working with chapter leadership. Bears blown out by the Packers 31-7 at Lambeau Field yesterday. The White Sox choke away an ALCS berth on Saturday night, the team falling to the Guardians 2-0 in Game 5 of the division series. The Blackhawks back on the ice tomorrow night, taking on the Penguins. And the Bulls fell to the Nuggets over the weekend in preseason action. They visit Milwaukee Wednesday. 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
15: 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Outbound Kennedy, you're jammed up between I-90 and the airport this morning. Accident reported on the Stevenson inbound at Pulaski. Outbound on the Stevenson, an accident being swept out of your way right before LaGrange Road. It's headed to the left shoulder and delays on the Reagan I-88. You're hitting the brakes already this morning at Roosevelt Road. Chicago's Morning Answer continues next, and up next, a check of your morning weather forecast in the Air Right Heating and Cooling Weather Center.
23: Today will be very warm with the temperature reaching a high of 85, breaking the record of 84 set in 2008. We can expect the sun to break through the clouds at times. Tonight it will turn cloudy and remain warm with a chance of showers and spots late with a low of 70. I'm meteorologist Jason Caterina on AM 560, The Answer.
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0: with Ukrainian President Zelensky continues to be tumultuous. None too happy is President Trump with Zelensky striking diesel refineries in Russia.
1: Well, I look at it differently. Zelensky could have settled this war many times, many, many times. And he chooses not to. Very difficult. It's a war that should have never been started. If I were president, if the election weren't rigged, I would have been president, and that war would have never started. But he could have settled it many times, and he chose not to. We said you can do whatever you want to Russia, don't hit the refineries, because that's a world problem that's caused. And he wants to make problems for the world. He wants to make problems for our farmers, our ranchers, with diesel fuel, because Russia supplies a large portion of the diesel fuel throughout the world. And we told him, do whatever you want, but don't hit the diesel fuel, because there's a big problem, big shortage. And what does he do? He goes and hits the diesel fuel. He can do whatever he wants, but you can't do that, because we have a world problem. And the problem is caused by the lack of refineries for diesel fuel. So what does he do? He goes and hits refineries. And I said to him, do what you want, don't hit refineries. There's plenty of targets. Don't hit refineries. And he went out and he hit. And he's not going to affect our farmers. And he's not going to affect our ranchers. And he's not going to affect the rest of the world. So he better damn well stop.
0: And then Trump went on to call for elections in Ukraine.
1: And you know what I suggest? I suggest they get a new leader who can make a deal. Because he could have made many deals, and for some reason he never does. And let me go a step further. If I were president, you wouldn't have ever had that war. That war would have never started. There was no reason that war with Ukraine and Russia started. It started due to incompetence. It should have never started. You wouldn't have lost 30% of your country already. You've lost 30% of your country, and you've had over 1 million people killed. Between the two of them, over 2 million people killed. That's a war that should have never started. And I think it's time for Ukraine to get a new president.
0: Well, it started because of incompetence. It started maybe on the part of the Biden administration. It started because Vladimir Putin invaded. The revanchist dreams of a Russian dictator had something to do with how the war started, too. Yeah. I think in part Trump was perturbed that he announced that there was this energy ceasefire between Ukraine and Russia, which Zelensky said was news to him. But after further consideration, Zelensky said, sure, I'll sign on to a ceasefire, but I want it to be a total and complete ceasefire for 60 days. So if he can get Putin to agree to that, I'm on board.
2: The person. But if to answer on this question, I know that Putin wanted very much to change the president in Ukraine. I understand it. And if President Trump really wants to have some changes during elections, I also shared it with his team. So please tell Putin, give us 2 months, 60 days of total ceasefire, 60 days, and we will organize elections. Of course. We will be ready for any choice of our people, exactly Ukrainian people.
3: It's not just President Trump. We also heard from Elon Musk saying Zelensky has gone.
0: But beyond Trump and Musk, Mike Lee even was critical of Zelensky, which is that's an unusual individual to hear from on this in seeming support for this strategic turn. For more on all this, please be joined by Stephen Bucci. He served America for 3 decades as an Army Special Forces officer and top Pentagon official. Now a visiting fellow in the Heritage Foundation's Allison Center for Foreign Policy Studies. Stephen, thanks for joining us.
4: It's my pleasure. Thanks for having me back on the show.
0: So what is your reaction to this strategic turn, as I described it? Is this a sensible play by the president?
4: No, I think this is the president responding in anger because I don't know if his negotiators told him, hey, boss, we got this deal. They're both going to stand down on the attacks. And, you know, Zelensky says, well, I didn't agree to anything like that. So I don't know who's blowing smoke to whom. But I think what the president said is wrong. I get his goal of trying to stabilize the diesel market. That is something that affects our farmers tremendously and therefore affects all of us because we eat the food that they produce. And if their costs go up, then our food costs go up. But, to try and suddenly say that, well, this whole thing is Zelensky's fault. He could have ended this, what, and give away a third of his country? Now, I agree with the president's assessment, you know, the past assessment that this wouldn't have happened if he had been in office, or it would have been a lot less of a problem or could have been settled already. But he got this mess handed to him after he was elected. And to now blame Zelensky to say, well, you didn't give up soon enough. That's a bit much. And I know the president's responding in frustration and anger, but he's wrong. He's factually wrong with looking at it that way.
0: He's also at odds with himself on the issue, as last month he signed Lindsey Graham's bill to allow new sanctions and tariffs on countries that buy Russian oil and gas. So that was last month, and now this month he's decided to buy $36 million barrels of Russian diesel and lift some current U.S. sanctions on Russia in exchange for their diesel. So, I mean, that's a 180 from his posture last month. In addition to that, I mean, just a point of order, much as we discussed with oil out of the Gulf states and the Strait of Hormuz situation, the U.S. is the number one exporter of diesel in the world. Russia is an important exporter of diesel or important producer of diesel, refining diesel, particularly as Europe has reduced its refinery capacity by 20% over the last 30 years because they're green energy dilettantes and have defenestrated themselves essentially in terms of energy independence. But I mean, this is not going to have an impact on diesel prices. This is it's the same discussion we had about oil out of Iran. Mm-hmm. It is a global market. We're the number one exporter of oil. We're the number one exporter of diesel. It matters, but it's not going to, you know, you're not going to see diesel prices plummet as a result of this deal. That's 180 degrees from the position you were taking just a few weeks ago.
4: Yeah, it's, you know, look, do we need to make some adjustments in our markets? I don't know. I'm not an oil commodities expert, but you know, if we're the number one exporter of diesel in the world, that means we probably can make more diesel. Let's do something like that. Say, okay, everything extra we make is going to stay domestically. I don't think we should cancel exports. There's a lot tied to that, and that'll cause probably more trouble than it solves. But there's other ways we could address this. We have the capacity. Why don't we makes a new set of diesel or just something that only goes to our farmers? I don't know the answer to that is, but I don't think cutting a deal with Putin right now is the right answer. And I darn sure don't think suddenly vilifying the Ukrainians when they're the aggrieved party here and have been from day one, and to slap them around and say, well, you could have cut a deal. You're the problem here. No, Vladimir Putin is the problem here, Mr. President, and you're really reining your personal ire over the lack of a solution, but don't take it out on the little guy. That doesn't make any sense at all.
0: Well, right, and look, I mean, there are plenty of problems with Zelensky, well-documented over the last several years, and the idea that Ukraine is sort of a democracy in the way that we conceive it is foolish. But, so you can, you know, raise the specter of all those problems, but, you know, this is a complicated world with flawed individuals and flawed systems of government, ours included, but everybody else's is more flawed. But you have an autocrat in Putin. You have somebody that enjoys I know he hasn't been tested by an election and fine, that enjoys the popular support of his people. At least they're still willing to rally around him in defense of their country from the Russians. And I mean, to essentially, you know, to suggest that you that you're going to sort of instigate an election, I mean, it just sort of poisons the well in Ukraine for what you think you're doing. I mean, the whole thing, frankly, it just doesn't make any sense, and it strikes me as a big temper tantrum, which is unbecoming the president.
4: I would agree with that assessment 100%. You know, look, people, Putin beats Zelensky up because he hadn't had an election. It's kind of tough to have an election when you're being attacked. That's not an ideal circumstance to have a free and fair election. I think Zelensky's point, give us 2 months and we'll have an election. But we've got to have security to do it. We've got to have, you know, a period of time where we know we're not going to be attacked. And, you know, and Putin attacks civilian targets as opposed to Zelensky attacking energy targets, which are essentially a military target. So I think temper tantrum is the right way to put it. It is unbecoming. It is wrong. And it's going to potentially throw us into the wrong direction in the world, but definitely in with regard to this particular conflict. And I think it's a mistake.
0: And if he thinks that, that, you know, trying to scapegoat Zelensky here is the way to, aid Republicans on the affordability issue, I mean, that's a sort of like double bank shot that because a lot of Republicans are not supportive of, you know, open-ended funding of Ukraine for some legitimate reasons and so forth, or don't want us to get further enmeshed in that. But if he thinks that's the play to scapegoat Zelensky on the diesel and gas prices issue, that's just a double bank shot that's not going anywhere.
4: I agree. That's a bridge too far to mix our metaphors here, but I think that's not going to help. It's going to cause confusion and further division on the Republican side, because there are people who agree on almost everything else who are very separated on this issue. And Brad, this is not going to unite the party. It's not going to get more people elected in the midterm. And I think it's just, it's an incorrect play.
0: It's a debate season with candidates for, well, up and down the ballot, but particularly these Senate races, House races. We were talking earlier about the New York Attorney General's race, which has gotten interesting because of the debate performance of Letitia James's opponent. But I wanted to go to a race, and I know it's not a target Senate race, but maybe a non-target Senate race produce a model answer for Republicans on Iran. This is a Senate debate between Spartacus there, Cory Booker in New Jersey, and his Republican opponent, Justin Murphy. Justin Murphy asked what the president should do on Iran if he were asked to weigh in, and this is his answer.
5: That's right.
6: President Trump calls you and says, I'll do whatever you want. What do I do in Iran? What's your answer?
5: Finish it. Finish that war in a positive manner. We can't wait halfway through and decide we don't want to do this anymore. The Iranian Islamic Revolutionary Guard Corps is a radical terrorist organization that has deprived the Iranian people and the Persian people of their history and of a decent life. They have murdered, raped, tortured, assassinated, promoted terrorism all throughout the world, especially in the region of the Middle East. They are a cancer on human existence. I remember as a young boy watching those walls of our November of 1979, watching the radical Islamic terrorists storm over the walls of our embassy, and 52 Americans held for 444 days. And ever since November of 79, the IRGC in Iran has done nothing but export terror, murder, rape, oppression, and assassination to the region and to the world. And it's time it stops. 4 decades is enough. The Iranian people have suffered enough. And I would say, Mr. President, put your cowboy hat on and get out there and kick some ass and get this done and done right.
0: What do you think? What do you think, Stephen?
4: Well, I think substantively, he's 100% right. I try not to talk quite that, you know, vehemently, because that can lead you astray or be off-putting, but that's essentially what we've been saying. He needs to get this done. Stretching it out is not helpful. Definitely backing out it would not be helpful. It'd be disastrous. It's the right move. I don't think they went into this with regime change in mind. They were just trying to get the nuke programs and the weapon systems down. But now we realize that's not going to be enough. We do have to somehow push this regime out of power, and that's what we should do. I don't think leaving them in power is an option. So let's get it done fast is better than getting it done slowly.
0: Do you worry at all about mission creep, though? Not just there, which will concern many listening, I'm sure. But in addition to that, expanding the war in the region with discussions of re-engaging the Houthis after the attack on the airport in Saudi Arabia that killed 13 people and injured dozens more.
4: To me, that would not be mission creep. I think it was stupid that we backed off on the Houthis and left them alone, and that we did not back the Saudis and their a little mini alliance they had there in the region. I don't see that as an expansion. We're not talking about invading Yemen. We're not talking about invading Iran. But there's targets there that need to be removed, and the Houthis are a big one. They had those big giant rallies there in Yemen, dancing around in the streets. We should just go smoke them and break their spirit that way. And we darn sure should take out all those big, you know, columns of technicals, which are soft skin vehicles that we could take out with our most basic ordnance. We don't need sophisticated precision munitions to do that. We have a bunch of guys in A-10s having a plinking fest. And we should. Those people deserve to be taken out. They're as nutty as the IRGC. They're theologically irredeemable for functioning in the world. But that to me would be part and parcel of removing the IRGC, because that is their last functioning proxy group that we have not assisted in the destruction of.
0: Well, we need to do it. Well, what is the hesitation? There has to be some substantive concern about doing exactly what you said.
4: I'm not sure what the hesitation is. I don't know if there have been previous arguments made by the Saudis and others to say, well, look, that's going to probably cause some kickback in our direction. Maybe we shouldn't do it. But I think the Saudis have made their decision. They realize they have to engage them. Now, whatever they use to wave us off, that is not relevant anymore. And we need to put aside those past decisions to stand back and go back after them and make sure the Red Sea stays open, make sure every possible path for the oil coming out of the Gulf area is functioning. And we've got to remove the Houthis to do that. If we're not going to let Iran control the Straits of Hormuz, and God knows we shouldn't do that ever, we shouldn't let the Houthis have any vote over the Straits down to the Red Sea. That's another potential pressure point we should not let an adversarial group control.
0: Stephen Bucci served America for 3 decades as an Army Special Forces officer and top Pentagon official. Now a visiting fellow in the Heritage Foundation's Allison Center for Foreign Policy Studies. Stephen, thanks as always. Appreciate it.
4: Thanks for having me, and look forward to talking to you next week.
0: You too. And Stephen joined us on the ElfWealthGroup.com answer line.
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5: 7:31 this morning, 65 degrees. Could have a record high temp set later this afternoon, near 86. A man is charged in the deadly stabbing of a CTA janitor last week. Shavaz Campbell faces one count of first-degree murder and other felony charges. Julian Mobley was at the Damon Green Line station Thursday night when he got into an argument with Campbell in the 2000 block of West Lake. Campbell then stabbed Mobley in the neck. Mobley's wife argues it's the Cook County electronic monitoring system that failed again.
6: He was just a wonderful father, a wonderful husband, very dedicated no matter what. He took care of us. He put us first.
5: The judge ordered Campbell detained pending his next court appearance. That is on October 14. Ukrainian President Volodymyr Zelensky criticizing the U.S.-Russia diesel deal.
7: It gives Putin money, and he spends money only on this war. Kill us. Kill our children.
5: Zelensky appearing on ABC's This Week. The Trump administration, meantime, is under court order to stop airing taxpayer-funded pro-President Trump ads. Federal judge gave the order on Sunday. Crews are working to restore power to over 150,000 after Isaias made landfall Friday night as a Category 2 hurricane along the western Florida panhandle. Florida Governor Ron DeSantis.
8: There was massive tree damage, a lot of trees down. That gets into the power lines. Most of the homes that had damage were as a result of trees falling on homes.
5: The storm left two dead in Florida, two more in Alabama, one in South Carolina. And authorities are investigating after a woman told police she was sexually assaulted at a home near the University of Chicago campus on Sunday morning. Authorities say may have involved a fraternity that is cooperating with the investigation. Chicago sports. Bears blown out by the Packers 31-7 at Lambeau Field yesterday. The Blackhawks are back on the ice tomorrow night, facing off against the Penguins after a 1-5 start. And the Bulls fell to the Nuggets in preseason action from Denver and visit Milwaukee next. And for the first time ever, Wheaton College is ranked number one in D3 football after a little brass bell win over Naperville's North Central College. North Central, a three-time national champion. Cardinals have been number one all season long. The news is a service of the daily podcast of Chicago's Morning Answer and the Sean Thompson Show. 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
6: 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I-55 Will County, you have an accident right shoulder. It involves a motorcycle. Watch out for emergency crews on the scene northbound right at Route 53. Vehicle accident, we'll call it 394 northbound right at Elms Court Lane. And an accident, by the way, on the Bishop Ford as well. That's outbound at 159th. Chicago's Morning Answer continues next. And up next, a check of that morning forecast. In the Air Right Heating and Cooling Weather Center, warm day ahead, temperatures could set a record. The record is 84, set back in 2008. Will likely top out near 86.
7: 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The Answer.

0: Here, so on the case of the Cornell 7, it seems like some rather exculpatory text messages were obtained and revealed last week from the so-called Jane Doe, communicating with one of her alleged rapists. Hey, this is Jonathan. Jonathan Blank gave me your number. I wanted to apologize for how things went down the other night. My memory's kind of fuzzy about a lot of it, but me and Matt both feel like blank for being too blank to shut it down and kick people out before it got way out of hand. You're an amazing person. I genuinely hope you're not catching as much heat from this as we are. We've been shutting down any stories that we heard, but again, I'm so sorry. I really appreciate, this is Jane Doe, I really appreciate this text. My memory is super clouded too. I think we all may have been too drunk, words to that effect, and high. I'm getting a little heat, Pi-Fi girls, and some of redactions. Can't get my name out of their mouth, but that's to be expected. But at the end of the day, none of the sexual stuff was illegal. And honestly, I really like being with you and Matt, so anything anyone has to say about the gangbang is out of their jurisdiction. I don't think we should feel any shame for the part. Our body, our choice. Yeah, okay. So, if that was her view after the alleged, well, after the incident that she subsequently alleged as a rape, then it speaks to the supposition I and others offered last week that, you know, this is a recriminations about something that she did that she either now feels shame over or feels bad about because she's been, you know, sort of marginalized as that girl that passes herself around. And it turns out that that may not be as attractive as she thought it was. This is not to only focus on Jane Doe, as I said last week in conversations about this. The conduct going in every direction was reprehensible, but in every direction. That includes Jane Doe. She's not exempted. And this is really where the rub is in the larger national dialogue we're having about this incident and what it was and what it was not. 312-642-5600, alphawealthgroup.com, call and text line. And this gets also into the more interesting discussion about campus culture again. And I don't mean campus culture like rape culture. All men on campus are rapists. All sex is rape. Catherine McKinnon, University of Michigan Law School. Famously said, infamously, more like. But the administration's facilitation of ketamine-infused sixums, if you will. Heather McDonald commenting on the college campus culture brought to you by the 60s and everything that's transpired over the last six decades since.
1: In the 1960s, it gets very tiresome to repeat this, but sadly, it's a truth. And so, you know, you got to sort of say, okay, I got to repeat the truth again. The 60s got everything wrong. And the rise of the flower power, liberation, sexual liberation, when you had for the first time in history, adolescents that were so America had gotten so wealthy that adolescents had spending power for the first time, and they became empowered, and they started rewriting the rules and saying, we're going to have maximal lust, unchanneled lust, and maximum freedom, and men and women are going to be absolutely identical in all things. That was profoundly ignorant about human nature. It threw aside thousands of years of collective wisdom on the part of civilization that understood profound differences between the male and female psyches, between the male and female libidos, And we've since then, we really haven't recovered.
0: And in lieu of not recovering, we have demagogues like AOC and third wave feminists, including at Cornell, that run interference for Jane Doe's, who find out that what she was told about passing herself around doesn't have all the upside benefits that were suggested, including by Cornell's own sort of campus health department, if you will. Some remarkable encyclicals from Cornell in terms of what gets passed around to the students that we'll get to momentarily. But just to start with how this was characterized at the front end of this by the typically irresponsible parties like AOC versus what we know from all that has been put into the public domain to present.
2: Seven men drugged and gang raped a 20-year-old woman. They lured her in to a fraternity house. They drugged her with ketamine. They then posted to a group chat that she was incapacitated, and seven men took turns gang raping her for 7 hours.
0: Well, a lot of the communication, again, what's in the public domain, suggests that is a hysterically irresponsible account of what happened. And mainly from Jane Doe herself. Mainly undermining that characterization is Jane Doe herself. On the Call Her Daddy podcast, which is another grotesque outgrowth of that 60s culture Heather McDonald was describing, Alex Cooper, you may remember her from her infamous, what turned out to be million-dollar-plus interview with Kamala Harris back in 2024. They had to set up a build a new studio for and all those things so she could have girl talk with Alex Cooper. Doing the girl talk now with Alex Cooper is Cornell philosophy professor Kate Mann, who had this to say about Jane Doe.
3: If you have been on social media this week, you have seen four words everywhere.
4: I am Jane Doe.
5: I am Jane Doe.
6: I am Jane Doe.
7: I am Jane Doe.
3: You are a professor at Cornell. What does it feel like to be on campus right now?
8: A lot of students feel very betrayed. Women and girls are owed safety of a kind that we don't currently have. You can consent to have sex with two men, but not five men. They acted like they were utterly entitled to take what they wanted from her. So many people worried about him missing out on his bright future. What about her bright future? The evidence that a rape allegation would ruin a man's life is pretty thin. Women get punished, men get rewarded. There are kind of two rules of the bro code. You don't call it out. You help your brothers cover their asses.
3: As upsetting it is to read a lot of these Snapchat messages, it's also like, oh, this is not the first time that this happened.
8: We do not care about women. Well, she's not the most attractive girl. She was probably flattered.
3: They want her real name. They want to know what she looks like.
8: Let's just be really clear. Rape is always 100% the fault of the rapist, 0% on the victim. For the record, I believe Jane Doe.
0: Of course she does. And any sort of poring over of the evidence that we've been poring over, Jane Doe's own words, the left-wing district attorney's own description of the evidence that he had to review in making a charging decision back in 2024. All that is brushed aside. And the idea, oh, men aren't punished. They haven't been convicted of anything, and at least one of them reportedly lost his job. The other, another one has reportedly fled the country to Dubai. You know, you've got the online mobs that are seeking them out, or anybody with their same name and trying to, you know, harass them into as a form of punishment, you know, public shaming, try to get them fired, try to get them essentially ostracized from civil society. With other fraud cases, there were no rape fraud, rape allegations, fraudulent rape allegations that we know were fraudulent, like the Duke LaCrosse case. No, those boys were not harmed by the false allegation. Owen in Willowbrook, on Chicago's Morning Answer.
4: Hi, Dan. I was actually just calling to talk about the Duke LaCrosse case. If I remember, the PA in that case was basically ousted too, right?
0: And yes, he was disbarred. Yes.
4: Yeah, the other thing that's really rich about this is they're bringing in Sally Yates as the independent reviewer. I mean,
0: right.
4: You got to be kidding me.
0: Yes, right. Anyhow, thanks for the call on former DOJ prosecutor under Obama that bled over into Trump until she got ash canned. Jim in Crown Point, you're on Chicago's Morning Answer.
5: I have three daughters. Two went away to school, and I just really drove the point home that if you get involved with drugs and drinking at a party, it falls on you also. And they're all married now, and they got married before they had kids. And it's the parent. A lot of this is the parents' reflection. I don't care what anybody says. You've got to instill in both your sons and daughters that this is unacceptable.
0: Thanks for the call, Jim. Yeah, I mean, that matters, too. Also, what's happening on campus. As Robert George says, Robbie George, professor at Princeton, culture matters massively. Universities are responsible for the campus cultures their policies shape. Cornell's health service is shocking in its lewdness, offering students instructions for exploring bondage and supplying a checklist for identifying interest in various forms of group sex. He's not wrong. A good piece by Jared Letterman in the Free Press. In 2019, the university's official health authority, Cornell Health, authored a guide titled Sexual Pleasure, Finding the Sweet Spot. Oh, by the way, I guess I should mark this segment NC-17 going forward. Finding the sweet spot, it opens by declaring that sex can make for a, quote, terrific study break, unquote. Students are encouraged to explore sexual fantasies and consider fetish gear. Exposure to pornography, Cornell assures us, is, quote, totally normal, unquote. And the guide directs students towards, quote, ethical porn, unquote, and the Feminist Porn Awards, quote, unquote. Today, the report is available inside a sexual health resource library that has been handpicked by our staff. The same year, 2019, Cornell published Self-Exploration, a document that tells students they are, quote, entitled to experience all the pleasure, unquote, their bodies can provide, and instructs them to set aside private time in pursuit of that goal. Another guide, Sensate Focus, meticulously describes touching exercises between partners and states that nudity is optional, quote, unquote. The school actively encourages these sorts of materials to be displayed in academic, work, or living environments. Parents picturing the bulletin board outside their 18-year-old's dorm room might well wonder when student wellness came to include institutional advice for purchasing bondage equipment. Yes, that is a question that might cross the minds of some parents, perhaps. I don't know. I mean, it's graphic. This should be unsurprising given how graphic things are at the grade school level, much less the Ivy League level. But still, there's a continuum, frankly, from all the LGBTQIA2S++ propaganda at the K-12 level, in addition to the sexualization of children, just generally speaking, which that's a part of, but not the totality of. It doesn't matter, yeah. Yes, no, maybe so. Yes, no, maybe so. A sexual inventory stock list. And this worksheet provided by Cornell Health, their infinite enlightenment to, I guess, codify young men and women as nothing, as men and women without chests, mean nothing more than pleasure centers, nothing more than appetites. Which is what this is. These are the anti-C.S. Lewis people. Yes, no, maybe so, a sexual inventory stock list. You go through these categories, sections of the yes, no, maybe so checklist, And you just mark yes, Y for yes, no for no, M for maybe, IDK, I don't know, F for fantasy. Body boundaries, for example. Shall we run through them? Having a partner touch me affectionately without asking first. Oh, that seems PG enough. Touching a partner without affectionately asking first. Those sorts of things. That's where it stops. That's where it starts, I should say. And then it gets to having a partner groom or use the toilet in front of me. Having my genitals looked at directly. Yes, no, maybe, I don't know, fantasy. Talking about a partner's body. Having some or all of a disability, identity, or difference I have specifically made part of sex, sexualized, or objectified. I don't even know what that means. Having some or all kinds of success during a menstrual period. Seeing or being exposed to other kinds of body fluids. Shaving, trimming, removing my own pubic hair. Shaving, trimming, removing a partner's pubic hair. That's the sum of what's involved in the body boundaries section. Words and terms. How would you prefer your breasts or chest be referenced? How you'd prefer your genitals be referenced? How you prefer your sexual orientation or identity be referenced? Relationship models and choices, including some of sex of some kind with more than three partners at a time, sex of some kind with three partners at a time, sex of some kind with two partners at a time. Safer sex and overall safety items and behaviors. And you get into all of the toys and sexual responses. Go through that. Finishing alone, finishing with or in front of a partner, having a partner finish while I'm present, and so on and so forth. Physical and sexual activities, and then you get into all the, well, the full panoply of options there. Non-physical sexual activities, including cyber sex in a chat room, cyber sex on a cell phone, role playing, imagery exchanges, and so on and so forth. Birth control and reproductive choices. You can only imagine what that is. And that's just one of those encyclicals that was referenced by Robbie George and others, including links provided in that free press article I mentioned by Jared Letterman. So, I mean, you know, since we're having this moment, perhaps we could expand the conversation to include what the universities are providing. And then maybe that would remind people to check about what the K through 12 school systems are providing in terms of the culture and the direction and the encouragement. You know, ultimately, these are college kids. They're 18 years old. They have agency. But as Robbie George says, culture matters. Tina, Joliet.
6: Hi, Dan. So my ex-husband was a police officer, and for many years, he was the local high school cop. And he investigated 12 or 13 sexual assault allegations, and all of them were false. So I take that for what it's worth. Every last one of them was a lie.
0: Well, thanks for the call, Tina. I mean, again, yeah, people lie, including people of the distaff side. There are enough that we mentioned the Columbia Mattress Girl case, the UVA case, the Duke Lacrosse that was propagated by Rolling Stone. People were hurt by the false allegations that were made. Duke Lacrosse case, I just mentioned. And perhaps here, even if there is not redeemable behavior to be found by any of the relevant parties, you still have to consider whether or not the punishment fits the behavior. And what sort of punishment do Cornell administrators, what sort of punishment should they face? Coming up at 808, we'll talk energy policy with Bjorn Lundberg. It is now 8 o'clock on AM 560 WIND Chicago.
9: President Trump hits the road again today. I'm Dave Anthony, Fox News. Still trying to convince voters not to give Democrats control of Congress in the November election as the president will go to Ohio.
10: Where there is a Senate special election, Democratic former Senator Sherrod Brown faces Republican incumbent Senator John Husted, who was appointed to the seat in January of last year. There are just 3 weeks to go until Election Day. President Trump has so far rallied in seven states in a little over than a week.
9: That's Fox's Alex Hogan. Commercials featuring the president touting his successes paid for by the U.S. government have been ordered off the air by a federal judge, citing the groups that sued, calling the ads a misuse of taxpayer dollars. The president is defending them, but has said his political action committee would start paying for the ads. The president's also facing pushback from Democrats and Republicans over a deal allowing Russia to send diesel to the U.S. and global markets to reduce high prices.
11: A group of seven lawmakers on the Senate Foreign Relations Committee condemning President Trump's recent deal to purchase diesel from Russia, calling on him to reverse course on the agreement they say runs directly counter to a 2022 congressional ban, asserting in a statement Sunday that Congress made clear the U.S. should not import oil from Russia until it ends its aggression against Ukraine.
9: That's Fox's Lillian Wu. Ukraine's president's upset that Russian strikes today targeted a power plant and gas production, violating what President Trump announced on Truth Social that Russia and Ukraine would cease firing at energy facilities. A Democratic congresswoman's residence in Washington, D.C. has been raided this morning.
12: Homeland Security investigators carried out a pre-dawn court-authorized warrant search of Minnesota Rep. Democrat Ilhan Omar's D.C. home, with sources telling Fox News. The raid focuses on immigration fraud and documents completed by Omar's late father when she was a child.
9: That's Fox's Jeff Manasso. Congresswoman Omar has denied any fraud allegations. 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
13: Degrees at 8:02 on AM 560. The Answer. Good morning. I'm Mike Scott. A man charged in the deadly stabbing of a CTA janitor last week. Shavaz Campbell faces one count of first-degree murder and other felony charges. Julian Mobley was at the Damon Green Line station Thursday night when he got into an argument with Campbell. Campbell then stabbed Mobley in the neck.
14: He was just a wonderful father, a wonderful husband, very dedicated no matter what. He took care of us. He put us first.
13: A judge ordered Campbell detained pending his next court appearance scheduled for October 14. A man is accused of aiming a laser pointer at a CPD helicopter. Ignacio Ramos has been indicted in federal court. One count of aiming that laser pointer at an aircraft in a special aircraft jurisdiction of the United States. Ramos has pleaded not guilty. Authorities are investigating after a woman died in a house fire in Kane County Saturday. Kane County Sheriff's Office saying deputies responded to Otter Lane in Lily Lake for a report of a structure fire. First responders located a woman who had died inside the garage. The woman's name, along with a preliminary cause of death, are expected to be released on Wednesday. Bears blown out by the Packers 31-7 yesterday at Lambeau Field. Tyson Bagent and Case Keenum combining to throw for three interceptions. Bears have now dropped to 3-2 on the year and head to Atlanta next. It's 8:04. 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
15: I'm Taylor Riggs, and this is the Fox Business Report.
16: Today is the fourth anniversary of the bull market. The S&P 500 started to rise on October 12, 2022. We're now seeing the longest bull market since the one that started with climbing out of the financial crisis in 2009 and lasted through early 2020 when COVID struck. The stock markets are open today on Columbus Day and Indigenous Peoples Day. Bond markets are closed. Amazon is in discussions to buy San Francisco-based Descartes for around 7 $1 billion. The Wall Street Journal says the software company's technology is used in artificial intelligence. Oil prices are fluctuating today after President Trump announced an energy ceasefire between Ukraine and Russia and after attacks on Riyadh's international airport. That's your Fox Business Report. I'm Jenny Cosilda. Invested in you.
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13: 810. 64 degrees outside, but hot on the roadway right now. Traffic a service of Fox Valley Coin. We are starting in Oakbrook Terrace this morning. There's an accident on Route 83 southbound. You're a big delay right now from 22nd to about 200 feet south of there, right at the Reagan. I-88 toll road goes underneath Route 83 there. Road is down the one lane. Bad accident. Should be swept out of your way shortly, but right now, big delays on southbound 83. And delays on the Jane Addams stop and go eastbound right at Meacham this morning. And an accident on I-55 involving a motorcycle. It's northbound 55 right at Route 53. 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Chicago's Morning Answer continues next. And up next, check of our weather forecast in the Airrite Heating and Cooling Weather Center.
1: Today will be very warm with the temperature reaching a high of 85, breaking the record of 84 set in 2008. We can expect the sun to break through the clouds at times. Tonight it will turn cloudy and remain warm with a chance of showers and spots late with a low of 70. I'm meteorologist Jason Caterina on AM 560, The Answer.
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0: Here, so the ICE-involved shooting last week that had Mamdani and all the other open borders demagogues saying things like ICE was rotten to the core and ICE needs to be abolished, defunded. The positions that the DSA types weren't so aggressive taking at the outset of the administration at the Trump 1.0 sort of quieted down, particularly as the results of open borders policies the Biden administration had visited so much havoc on so many communities around the country. Well, and it sort of tiptoed into the Trump administration, Trump 2.0, with that as the backdrop. But they're feeling their oats right now, even though, as talked about earlier in the program, a majority of, supermajority of Americans support border security, support what President Trump is doing, basically. And even the emergence, the enforcement and removal operations, despite some efforts to use unfortunate incidents, spectacles, often precipitated by either a professional agitator or the target of the enforcement and removal operation. But they're feeling their oats. I think they're overreaching again, but okay. Mark Wayne Mullen, on who Department of Homeland Security Secretary, of course, on with Jake Tapper over the weekend, responding to the incident and the subsequent information. Obviously, there's an investigation ongoing. The individual that ICE officer shot, he survived. The five-year-old boy in the back of the car, this is what the left is hanging on to essentially argued that ICE agents were particularly reckless in this instance. And here's what Mark Wayne Mullen had to say.
1: The problem that you continue to have is individuals like this are going to flee. Every time we approach someone is fight or flight, 100% of the time, because when ICE, ERO, HSI, CBP, when we're approaching a vehicle, this individual knows they're going to jail. Now, you want to talk about the two individuals that have been shot since I've been secretary. Let's think about the 258 illegals that are in New York City right now that were that are wanted for murder. Let's talk about the 258 that have that are currently in state prison that killed individuals that were illegals that we got detainers on. All 258 of those individuals took an American life, and all 258 deaths were 100% preventable because those illegals shouldn't be here. Now, if people are really concerned about the tactics that are being used, how about the state cooperates with us? These individuals that I've talked about have detainers on them. Oscar had a detainer on them. The two individuals that stabbed the New York PD officer, one of them had a detainer on them. That means they were locked up before. We asked the state, we asked the city to give them to us, and they released them back on the streets. If anybody should be an outrage, it should be the public to the sanctuary states and sanctuary politicians that continue to release these murderers and thugs back on the streets and put the American people at danger.
0: And that's the point that Tom Homan also made and has been making for years and years and years, what sanctuary jurisdictions do to make the job more difficult for law enforcement and more dangerous for everyone.
2: It's been handled if they get rid of their sanctuary policies and let ICE agents in their jails. I mean, Mamdani locked us out of Rikers Island. Governor Hochul signed legislation that end the 287G program where sheriffs are allowed to work with us. That we can't even rent beds from sheriffs for illegal aliens we take into custody. So I had a meeting with her, and I told her, I says, more agents in your jail means less agents in your street. I mean, arresting a public safety threat in the safety and security of a jail is safer for the community, is safer for the agent, and safer for the alien. So why did ICE target this person? Because he's a public safety threat. He has a significant criminal history with gang ties. Secretary Mullen did a great job at the press conference the other day explaining to American people the bad guy is the one we arrested. But, you know, the politician, Mamdani and Hochul, want to point their finger at the ICE agent. They want to ignore the fact this man's a public safety threat and ICE has taken him off the street, which makes New York safer. When I was ICE director, we took over 5,000 criminal aliens off the street in New York. You're welcome. But this is a constant attack on ICE based on all lies.
0: So, and as to the five-year-old, yeah, I mean, it's unfortunate he was in the car. It's you know, great, thankful that he wasn't harmed. Everyone is. Nobody wants to see a five-year-old harmed. Nobody wants to see anybody harmed. But the person responsible for putting the five-year-old in harm's way is the person that is here illegally and then resisted arrest. Mark Wayne Mullen on Face the Nation.
3: There was that five-year-old you just mentioned. Given that rap sheet and how long you'd been monitoring, how come those officers didn't notice that a child was put in that car?
1: Well, what our understanding is he drove into the neighborhood. We knew his pattern of life, but we didn't know the five-year-old was in the vehicle. Who did know who was in the vehicle was Oscar. Now, as a father of six kids, there's no way would I ever put my kids in danger. If I was giving lawful commands, and he knew he was being sought after, he knew the police was looking for him, because like I said, he disobeyed a month ago, I would have immediately got out of my vehicle to protect my child. There's no way I would have been selfish enough to put my child in danger. He was absolutely selfish enough to put his child in danger. He's the one that decided to accelerate and ram into another vehicle with his five-year-old in the vehicle and then tried to accelerate towards other police officers. Well, that tells you the type of character that Oscar is. And yet somehow the mayor is out there protesting about this, but yet 7 days ago when an NYPD officer got stabbed in the same neighborhood by criminals that they released. By the way, Oscar had been released multiple times back onto the streets. Not one time to the governor, not one time to the mayor.
0: They went to see him. They did the pro forma, go to see the officer in the hospital. How about advancing policies that prevent the officer from being in the hospital in the first place? Yeah, not much comfort. I thought it was interesting, too, CNN, their little roundtable panel, which is slightly less insufferable than the five. Abby Phillip, the sort of underwhelming, capacitated moderator for the panel discussions on CNN, talking about ICE enforcement. It's always been a source of controversy.
4: Look, ICE raids, controversial, always have been, always will be.
5: Not really.
4: I think
5: when Obama was doing it, it wasn't controversial.
4: Oh, it certainly,
5: you guys did ride along.
6: Yes, I did.
0: Yeah, when Obama was doing it, it wasn't controversial. You guys were doing ride-alongs. No, it may have been controversial to the open borders crowd. Of course it was. But in terms of how the D.C. press corps covered it, Ben Ferguson, who you're from there, who's a podcast, he's exactly right. Ride-alongs. Pamela Brown, CNN, Abby Phillips' own station. In Chicago, what's life like in a sanctuary city? Pamela Brown, CNN reporter, riding along with Chicago. And, with ICE officers in Chicago. First stop, Cicero. Second stop, Irwin.
7: Just before the sun rises in the Windy City, Immigration and Customs Enforcement agents fan out across Chicago to arrest criminals in the U.S. illegally.
8: Tech 1, Tech 2, Tech 3.
7: CNN was granted exclusive access to witness some of those raids.
8: We got three targets this morning. You know, some of the neighborhoods are a little sketchy, so we got to make sure it's not just the target we're looking after, but other people around us.
9: They want to come out extra early, like right now, because they want to catch these people before they go to work. That's why it starts so early in the morning.
10: Radio check.
8: All right, let's roll, guys.
10: A lot of things go through your head. Your adrenaline, blood pressure, of course, goes up when you're getting ready to do something like this. All right, that vehicle behind us is off limits.
9: How many people are involved with this operation particularly right now?
10: I have a five-man arrest team here situated in this neighborhood here on the street. You see the stoop going up. I have a couple guys sitting right inside that stoop. This is part of what we do. Keep eyes on somebody and try to be as covert as we can. There we go. Is that him in white?
7: This may look organized, but in this moment, confusion.
10: There's always challenges we face when it's dark.
8: somebody that looks very similar to an individual.
7: ICE agents mistakenly arrest the target's brother.
8: In the process of talking to him in the vehicle, he then said, oh, no, I'm actually so-and-so. Who you're looking for is over here, this other address. He led us to that address, and we were able to actually arrest the individual we were looking for.
0: So when Obama was president, that wasn't a slave patrol. And what you just heard wasn't a kidnapping. It was CNN giving context to the job that ICE officers do with respect to emergency and removal operations in a sanctuary state. Wow. How different that is. It was always, it's always going to be controversial. Always was, always will be. Not really. Because there's overwhelming support for law enforcement and for the enforcement of laws. Just not now. Not anymore. Not with Trump in the White House and not with what that party has become. That opposition party has become. Abby Phillips' party. What it has become. What CNN has become. Dan Propp, Chicago's Morning Answer.
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0: question, but he did perform on an event for an event ahead of Trump's second term inauguration, which also featured Snoop Dogg and Rick Ross. And defending that amid criticism, he said, "They paid me a bag." That means a lot of money. He said, "Obama ain't never put no money in my effing pockets. Kamala ain't never put no money in my effing pockets. Trump put money in my pockets." Yeah. That's what a lot of rank and file Americans have to say, too. No word on whether or not Soulja Boy's running mate will be Devin Hester. Coming up at 8:38, we'll talk Hollywood and politics with Christian Toda. Now we check the headlines with Mike Scott.
1: It's 8:32 in Chicago, 65 degrees, and a very warm high near 86 later today. One man charged in the deadly stabbing of a CTA janitor last week. Chavez Campbell faces one count of first-degree murder tied to the death of Julian Mobley. Mobley's wife Sunday argued the Cook County electronic monitoring system failed again.
2: He was just a wonderful father, a wonderful husband, very dedicated no matter what. He took care of us. He put us first.
1: A judge has ordered Campbell detained pending his next court appearance, and that is scheduled for October 14. New details this morning surfacing about the man accused of ambushing and killing a Philadelphia police officer on Saturday.
3: Court records show Eric Lewis was arraigned early this morning on a slew of charges, and he's now being held without bail. He had prior arrests for gun, drug, and assault charges between 2013 and 2018, according to court filings that also show he received only probation for these crimes. A local labor union confirming to Fox that Lewis was an employee of the Philadelphia Water Department. Now he faces more than 70 charges in connection with the killing of Officer Shane Sieber, a second officer who was seriously injured, and nine other officers who were fired on.
1: Another story we're following this morning. A woman has told Chicago police she was sexually assaulted at a home near the University of Chicago campus Sunday morning. Authorities state that a fraternity is cooperating with that investigation. It all started around 2 a.m. when a 21-year-old woman reported to officers she was inside of a residence in the 5600 block of South University when she was sexually assaulted by a man. However, Alpha Epsilon Pi Fraternity's headquarters said it became aware of an incident on Sunday afternoon and is now working with chapter leadership and investigating as well. And authorities are also investigating in Kane County after a woman died in a house fire over the weekend. The woman's name, along with a preliminary cause of death, are expected to be released after an autopsy is completed by Wednesday. Bears blown out by the Packers 31-7 at Lambeau Field yesterday. The Blackhawks back on the ice tomorrow night, facing off against Sidney Crosby and the Penguins. The Bulls headed to Milwaukee next in preseason play. And the news is a service of the daily podcast of Chicago's Morning Answer and the Sean Thompson Show. 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
6: 8:38. Let's get an update on the roads. Team Hochberg Traffic Center time. Stop and go traffic on the Kennedy inbound between Armitage and Ohio. Stevenson, an accident on the left-hand shoulder inbound at Pulaski. You're stop and go in from Central because of that accident this morning. Delays as you travel in Waukegan, Lewis and Grand reported an accident. Also delays in Oak Brook Terrace. Route 83 being cleaned up from an earlier accident just south of 22nd, between 22nd and the Reagan Toll Road. By the way, that accident involves a bicyclist, so there is an ongoing investigation. Traffic is only getting through on Route 83 in the right-hand lane. Traffic is service of the AM 560 store. T-shirts, hoodies, and more when you go to 560theanswer.com/store. Chicago's Morning Answer continues next, and a check of our weather forecast in the Airrite Heating and Cooling Weather Center. Could have record-breaking temps by the afternoon with a high near 86.
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8: Top of the morning, Dan Proft here. Do a little Hollywood / celebrity and politics segment with Christian Toto. Host of Hollywood and Toto. That's the podcast. And, you know, we've had a couple of invocations by Hollywood, by singers, actually, on some of the geopolitical issues of the day. Thoughtless, as you would suggest, as you would expect. Zach Bryan wearing a Free Palestine t-shirt. Really. Haley Williams taking this opportunity at a recent concert to instruct the audience on Christian nationalism.
9: The greatest threat to American democracy is Christian nationalism.
8: Yay! We don't know what that is. And I saw, what did I see, just in terms of celebrity? Oh, I think I saw something with one of the One Direction guys. Harry Styles was talking something about not fearing the stranger in New York City, and that got a big round of applause as well. Checking the boxes. Christian Toto, host of the Hollywood in Toto podcast, Hollywood in Toto, T-O-T-O, HollywoodinToto.com. Christian, thanks for joining us. Appreciate it.
10: Oh, my pleasure.
8: So anything, I mean, just celebrities and their political offerings. I don't know, everything sort of pales, I guess, in comparison to the Macklemore-Ed Sheeran controversy from a couple of weeks ago. But I guess Zach Bryan is still like living off a residual high from that.
10: Yeah, I mean, it's the same playbook. It's what is the approved cause? What is the cause that everyone in your industry endorses, supports, and doesn't really give a second thought about as far as intellectual curiosity? So they pick that, and then they shout it. And then they get a whole bunch of attaboys from their friends. And then the media trumpets that is some sort of, you know, truth teller. And they will never, ever, ever, ever, ever, and add about 16 evers, get a tough question asked about them, about their thinking. They will never be challenged. I don't want to attack these people as a journalist, but I'd ask them some maybe tough but fair questions about why do you think that? What about this? What about this? What about that? And just see what they say. And when they deconstruct and disassemble, and when they ask me to go away, then, you know, or any other journalist who dares to do that, then you have your answer.
8: Yeah, which is why are we trying to subsidize or save these industries through subsidy? I mean, if they can make it on their own, God bless them. But you wrote about this recently, Trump's 25% federal film production tax credit to try to provide a lifeline to Hollywood. You don't think it's going to work, number one, and number two, I'm hoping that it doesn't because I'd like to see it rescinded.
10: Yeah, I think the problems in LA specifically are just intractable. They will not be fixed. The next mayor will be even worse than the previous mayor. It's sort of the cycle. I see that. I live here in Denver. It's what happens here. And, you know, if you don't fix the permit issue, if the unions aren't untangled, listen, look at the new movie with Tom Cruise, Digger. It's a colossal bomb. It could lose $250 million. The bottom line is that it's an art house film. And there's nothing wrong with that. I think it stunk, but that's fine. You can make an art house film and Tom Cruise can swing for all the fences he wants. But a Hollywood industry that thinks I'm going to sink all of that money into a movie with a microscopically small audience, they can't be fixed. That thinking can't be fixed, apparently.
8: Well, and so... So is that industry, so it's a combination of things. Is it the local politics in LA? Is it the, and governance? Is it the sort of like, you know, lack of bottom line sensitivity, sort of naivete of the Hollywood elites that you're describing? Is it a combination of the two?
10: Yeah, it's all the above. And then it's the arrogance of the industry. Listen, if you're a singer and you charge crazy high prices for your tickets, and that's what the market, you know, will say, and that's fine. And then you lecture your audience, it means you don't really care enough about your audience. If you make a TV show and it flops and you lecture your audience and call them bigots, then you're not really understanding how this game works. And we're just seeing more and more and more of that with all the things you just described. You put it all together in the rise of AI and, you know, the tools available to the everyday person to making filmmaking more accessible, more affordable, more, you know, you're able to distribute it via YouTube. These are all forces that are not going to look kindly on Hollywood, and I think they don't realize that.
8: Just on Digger, just because this was surprising to me, the Hollywood Reporter, a review on Digger, Tom Cruise's movie that you just referenced, and this is from a house organ, right, for the industry. A climate crisis satire so smug and bombastic it makes Adam K's Don't Look Up almost seem innocuous. Digger is basically what happens when you put two outsized egos together with nobody holding the reins to keep their most self-indulgent impulses in check. So meta that you watch an excruciating wariness as the film disappears up its own ass and then realize to your dismay that there's another eardrum-shattering hour left to endure. It's difficult to imagine mainstream audiences ever wanting to be a part of this bludgeoning ordeal. That is, boy, not the kind of review I'm sure Tom Cruise is hoping for.
10: Absolutely. You know, that review does get to the point. The audience for this movie, again, I want to just, it's an incredibly small audience, and that's okay. If Tom Cruise wants to make that movie and all the people behind the scenes, hey, we're committed to the story, then God bless them. That's what art is all about. That's what Hollywood's all about and vapor. But you just have to know you can't spend that price tag. You can't cost that much money. You're going to lose all those millions. Listen, if it got great reviews and it was a very good movie and people liked it, it would still lose millions and millions of dollars. So what were they thinking? I think that goes to the heart of what's going on in Hollywood.
8: And frankly, again, I mean, not to belabor the point, but I don't want to be forced to be party to that film. So this federal tax credit is much like you want to buy a Tesla, you want to buy a $100,000 Tesla, that's fine, but I don't want to be subsidizing it. Mm-hmm. And so
10: yes.
8: Just these tax credits, which I just don't like. I don't like them regardless of where they're coming from. But what is LA? I mean, you know, Tinseltown, what are they doing to try to retain and sustain that industry there? Because as you point out in your piece, the New York Post, more and more movies are being made not in LA.
10: Yeah, I think there have been some efforts made as far as incentives, things like that. I don't think they're really addressing the true problems, which you discussed. I mean, having them touched on crime and high gas prices in California. I mean, all those things affect what's going on there. And there are people who have been there forever who are just fleeing the city and the state. And, you know, that's not going to change. So even if you make some cosmetic changes, if you make some incentives, it'll keep a few more productions, you know, within the state. You're going to see a lot of other people flee for a lot of different reasons. You know, and there are places blooming in Nashville and Dallas and other parts of the country where, hey, you can make movies there and maybe have a nice life, too. We don't have to worry about stepping over homeless people and worry about, you know, someone's going to knife you from the back. So there's the quality of life issue as well that's going on around that area. They just don't impact the real problems.
8: You know, just over the last 2 weeks, one thing that's been interesting to me since, you know, the Me Too movement was so central to Hollywood at the time, particularly because Weinstein was a target, understandably so. But I haven't really heard a lot of commentary from Hollywood, a lot of rallying around the Me Too flag from Hollywood as it pertains to this Cornell 7 case that we've been discussing over the last couple of weeks. It's interesting how, at least maybe I'm wrong, maybe I've missed it, but my perception is that that set is a lot more restrained about that case than they were, than they have been previously about other cases.
10: There have been some murmurings from celebrities, but you're right, it has not been widespread. Gosh, I don't know. You know, I think the industry collectively embarrassed itself with Me Too. I think they reached way too far. Then they ignored some people who were hurting because of, you know, ideological reasons. Hollywood mostly looked away during the October 7th attacks where there was massive rapes and abuse and torture. I mean, they should have rallied around that cause. Maybe it's an inkling of self-awareness. I don't know. Maybe it's going to come. Maybe they're waiting for the signal to say, hey, this is the new approved cause. This is the new Free Palestine t-shirt. We're going to rally around it. I wouldn't, you know, that may happen. It depends how long the story has, the legs it has, sadly.
8: From the scuttlebutt you hear, is there any, just thinking about 28, is there any favored name that comes up again and again in terms of candidate that the opinion leaders within that milieu mm-hmm. would like to see?
10: It's a great question. I don't see it at all, not as of yet. I think it'll be split between the most leftist candidate and then the most pragmatic choice. So I think there are some who'll be like the Mark Ruffalo's be the true believers, whoever's the furthest left, they'll support them. And I think other people think we've got to win the White House, we've got to get a Democrat back in the office. So we've got to pick the person who has the most realistic chance. I think it'll split that way. But then once is once the person is determined, then it's all in, you know.
8: All right, before I let you go, Digger, obviously not a film recommendation, but do you have any film and or TV series recommendations?
10: That's a tough one. Social Network is not good. It's not boring, but it's certainly another lecture. You know, a movie coming out, I think it's going to be wider October 23rd. It may be in very limited theaters now. It's Fjord. That's one to look out for. It's about a Christian family being persecuted in Norway. It's very fair, very balanced. That's interesting. If you love Westerns, Angel and the Bad Man is fine. It should be better. It's a remake of an old John Wayne movie. I think the best one right now is Heart of the Beast. Brad Pitt and his dog, they both serve in the military. They're traveling. They get stuck in Alaska wilderness. It's terrific. I recommend that one. Harley, a great word of mouth in that one, too. I think it's really kind of hanging in there in the box office. Heart of the Beast.
8: Okay, yeah, I haven't really seen that. I'm going to check that out. I haven't really seen a movie that I was particularly impressed with lately that I can think of. I mean, something that's a new release.
10: But I
8: do like, I mean, I don't know if you're into it, but Mobland, the second season of Mobland. I mean, I that show I'm into.
10: I've heard nothing weird things about it. I there's so much content out there. Even it's my technical job, and I miss things, so I need to kind of go back to that.
8: Yeah, I mean, for those who have not seen it, it's, you know, basically Sopranos, but it takes place in London with Pierce Brosnan as the head of the crime family, and then Tom Hardy's his sort of enforcer, brains behind the operation, and he's married to Helen Mirren.
10: Is it Helen Mirren?
8: Yeah, so I mean, it's a really good cast, and Helen Mirren is just, I mean, she just plays like the Lady Macbeth character to a T. it's actually quite a lot of fun.
10: Yeah, you know, Pierce Brosnan is one of the actors who I never was very impressed with as an actor. He's a good looking guy, obviously. I think he's getting richer and better and more interesting as he gets older. So I've really enjoyed that evolution.
8: I agree with that. He's come a long way since Remington Steele. I'll definitely give you that. Christian Toto, Hollywood in Toto is the podcast. Hollywood in Toto, T-O-T-O, hollywoodintoto.com. Christian, thanks as always. Appreciate it.
10: Thanks.
8: And he joined us on the alphawealthgroup.com answer line.
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12: Since 2010, the CPS budget has grown from $6.9 billion to over $10 billion. But enrollment is down by 100,000 students. Where is all the money going? Dr. Willie Wilson is running for mayor to take our schools back from Mayor Johnson, CTU leadership, and special interests. His plan is simple. First, Dr. Wilson will make sure schools stop moving students up who can't read at grade level. That's not right. Second, Dr. Wilson will bring the trades back into schools to make sure students graduate ready to work. Third, Dr. Wilson will make sure CPS students who have completed career training are prioritized for new city positions. Fourth, Dr. Wilson will transform chronically under-enrolled schools into community centers that serve Chicagoans of all ages. Chicago deserves a mayor who isn't bought and paid for by the special interests. That's Dr. Willie Wilson.
13: Paid for by Willie Wilson for mayor 2027.
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18: 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The Answer.
8: Yeah, there's a theme song, Starburster for Mobland. Sophie Cunningham. I like that chick. She's got a lot of moxie. And she is not at all dissuaded from her detractors, like a WNBAer named Sid Colson. You know, the rest of WNBA nobody's ever heard of other than Sophie Cunningham and Caitlin Clark, those players. Sid Colson saying this about Sophie for being, you know, quote unquote, outspoken or controversial when just saying, you know, boy, you shouldn't play in the WNBA. Boy, you shouldn't play in girls' sports. That's the big controversy.
20: In locker room with, in the face.
21: Yeah.
20: Listen, if you never speak up about a damn thing when you know it's impacting the people that you claim to love, care about, you know, we're fighting together as a team, sister, blah, blah, blah, blah. And you don't speak up when things affect them. They don't respect you. They are just trying to make it.
21: Yeah.
20: Let me just tell you now, for real, for the white players in the league, when you don't say shit, and even worse, when you say things that are harmful, you talking about the trans shit, nobody respects you. Shut the fuck up. Nobody wants to hear your opinion.
8: Sophie Cunningham not shutting the blank up.
22: I literally don't even care what anyone says about me anymore, because I've said this so many times. If you're going to live by the praise, you're going to die by the hate. And the majority of these people, they're just like thirsty to, you know, have attention or be relevant in some type of way. And like, no matter what anyone says to me, I'm going to continue to do me. I know what I bring to the table. For you to like not say I'm effective or any of that, whatever, suck it.
8: Suck it. She's replying in part to an athletic column saying the Indiana Fever should part company with Sophie Cunningham. So and her response is suck it. Love it. Oh, by the way, since the Indiana Fever were eliminated, you know, Caitlin Clark's team, I saw ratings for WNBA playoff games have dropped like 50%. Way to kill the golden goose, ladies. Thanks for joining us on another edition of Chicago's Morning Answer. More wit and wisdom tomorrow. 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
23: He says Ukraine is willing to abide by a Trump ceasefire plan, but Russia isn't.
0: I'm Dave Anthony, Fox News.
1: It's a pity because they always, I mean, they will find any kind of reasons not to stop this war.
0: So Ukraine's President Volodymyr Zelensky just told Fox more pressure on Russia is needed. The day after President Trump wrote on Truth Social that Russia and Ukraine agreed to a ceasefire on targeting energy facilities.
1: And we didn't attack, but Russia attacked our gas stations, energy infrastructure. And other things.
0: As for Trump calls for a new election in Ukraine, Zelensky just told Fox Russia has to agree to a full ceasefire first. Now to another conflict.
3: Houthi rebels in Yemen are now issuing a direct threat to foreign airlines over Saudi airspace or those that are using airports inside of the kingdom.
0: This after the Iran-backed militants attacked the airport in Saudi Arabia's capital Riyadh.
3: At least one ballistic missile slammed into Terminal 3 as it was packed with passengers. First responders rushing to the scene and ambulances and helicopters evacuating many of the hundreds who were injured. Another attack occurred just a day later against Terminal 4, killing an additional person.
0: That's Fox's Trey Yingston, Tel Aviv. President Trump's considering U.S. forces helping the Saudis battle the Houthis. Later today, the president will go to Ohio to again campaign for Republicans 22 days before the November elections. A progressive Democrat's under scrutiny. Congresswoman Ilhan Omar's residence in Washington, not her home in Minnesota, was raided just before dawn.
21: We're told this happened a little bit shortly after 6 o'clock this morning here at Congresswoman Omar's home in Washington, D.C. There are several investigators from Homeland Security Investigations also told that DOJ involved in this investigation. We don't have details specifically about what the investigation entails, but we can report that it is a federal criminal investigation.
0: Fox's David Spunt near the raid location. 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
25: Today will be very warm with the temperature reaching a high of 85, breaking the record of 84 set in 2008. We can expect the sun to break through the clouds at times. Tonight it will turn cloudy and remain warm with a chance of showers in spots late with a low of 70. I'm meteorologist Jason Caterina on AM 560, The Answer.
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9: From the wild world of D.C. politics to America's culture clash, brace yourself for the reality check you've been waiting for. 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
10: Well, I'd like to do the show, but I've got the flu. I'll see you a week from Friday because I'm down with the flu. That's the James Tallarico explanation. What a weird story over the weekend that unfolded. A couple of independent journalists advanced a tape, a recording of a conversation that they allegedly had with a woman who said that Tallarico had been discharged from a mental institution. And it's a strange story because I guess the story was sort of debunked because the timeline didn't work. But nonetheless, it's still kind of weird that these recordings were released. And I hate it when a story unfolds that for me has no beginning, middle, or end. Like Mark Davis, my podcast partner, and he and I are going to mix it up pretty good today on the podcast, I'm sure, because he just thinks, I mean, he really took a shot at all of us who saw this at Town Hall, who saw this online, who saw this, you know, being reported widely, recordings from a place called the Lindner Hope Center in Mason, Ohio. And there's a woman on the tape saying to the independent journalist who's pretending to be James Tallarico's cousin that Tallarico had been discharged from the Lindner Hope Center, a mental facility. And the strange part is, I mean, the story is weird and gets weirder. There was Tallarico on the saying at one point that he, when he got sick, he went to the urgent care in Dallas. But then following that, he evidently said that he went to his personal physician, presumably in Austin, where he lives. And the whole thing is kind of a mess. Let me let Fox News contributor Clay Travis, was on Fox News over the weekend, saying, look, just tell people the truth. If you're ill, if you've got some condition that Texans have a right to know about, share it. Because the explanation that you had the flu and one minute you're saying you went to the urgent care in Dallas, then the next minute you're saying you went to your doctor in Austin. So some of it doesn't seem to add up. But according to people like Mark Davis, well, those of us who reposted this story, we're like little birds wanting a worm from mommy. We want the story to be true so badly that we that we accepted it at face value without vetting it. Well, how do you vet it? It was a recording with the woman's voice on it saying, yeah, he got discharged earlier this evening. And Mark kept saying, well, the timeline didn't add up. What timeline? So maybe you give me a little bit of clarity, but let's listen together to Clay Travis on Fox News calling James Tallarico out.
6: I think that Ken Paxton's going to win. I think he's going to win by several points. I think part of what's going on is Texans have won so many races for the Republican Party for so long that I think a lot of them don't believe this case, this campaign is as close as it is. Let me also go back to the two-week absence. I think that James Tallarico owes it to everyone to be honest about what is going on here, okay? He didn't have, in my opinion, the flu for 2 weeks as a 37-year-old to drop out. Remember, he didn't make a single video. We talk about Biden hiding in his basement. He was still doing media. Mm-hmm. Look, and athletes, how often do guys get severely injured and they put a video out from the hospital bed while they're recovering? Nothing from him for 2 weeks. And why does this matter? Remember John Fetterman, when we weren't supposed to ask about his health-related concerns?
11: Yeah.
6: He won that election, got to D.C., and immediately had to check himself into Walter Reed to be treated. If you're a Texan and you want somebody who can do the job on day one for the entire state, whether you're a Democrat, Republican, or independent, I don't think James Tallarico can do it. I think it's a very germane question in this race to vanish for 2 weeks at the crucible moment of determination, and I think he has to be honest about it.
11: You know,
10: isn't that a reasonable observation on Clay's part? If you vanish for 2 weeks right on the eve of the election, that's pretty bizarre. And I mean, here's the problem. This is where Mark wants to squawk about the timeline involving the tape with the lady from the Lindner Hope Center in Mason, Ohio. What about these timeline problems? Here's Tallarico. These are, as I understand it, these are two clips side by side. The first one is when he said what happened when he first got sick with the flu. And the second one is what he said he did when he first got the flu, and they don't add up.
12: And last night it got so bad that I went to the urgent care here in Dallas, and I was diagnosed with the flu.
13: How bad was it for somebody who wants to know? Is this just like in bed rest, or did you ever have to go to a doctor or a hospital?
15: I just went to my primary care physician, but it wasn't anything worse than a nasty case of the flu.
10: Well, yes, it was, because all of us have had the flu, and none of us has been out for 12 days. I'm sorry. That's insane that he's even saying that. Doesn't even make sense. The flu doesn't take you down for 12 days. Are you kidding me? This thing stinks to high heaven. There's something going on here. I don't know what it is. Look, I posted this on X. I just reposted Town Hall or Hot Air, one of the sites that was reporting on what Nick Sorter and this other journalist came up with, and they have the tape. And I don't know if we should play the tape. Is it AI? I don't even know. You got the woman saying, the first time he called, she wouldn't give him any information. The second time he called, she said he had been discharged. Oh, James Tallarico, yeah, he was discharged. And of course, right away, aha! He was at the mental institution. Tallarico last night on social media said he's never, ever been to Ohio. And evidently there's some kind of connection and some story about why this particular facility for a mental health crisis. This is a wild story. So you know what I do when things are out of control? I turn to the smartest audience in the universe. It's the Mike Gallagher Show audience. 800-655-MIKE. That's our number here in the Relief Factor Studios. 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
10: Since 2010, the CPS budget has grown from $6.9 billion to over $10 billion. But enrollment is down by 100,000 students. Where is all the money going? Dr. Willie Wilson is running for mayor to take our schools back from Mayor Johnson, CTU leadership, and special interests. His plan is simple. First, Dr. Wilson will make sure schools stop moving students up who can't read at grade level. That's not right. Second, Dr. Wilson will bring the trades back into schools to make sure students graduate ready to work. Third, Dr. Wilson will make sure CPS students who have completed career training are prioritized for new city positions. Fourth, Dr. Wilson will transform chronically under-enrolled schools into community centers that serve Chicagoans of all ages. Chicago deserves a mayor who isn't bought and paid for by the special interests. That's Dr. Willie Wilson.
11: Paid for by Willie Wilson for mayor 2027.
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15: Here's a text message on the MyPillow text line out of Alaska. Alaska writes, the story is complete BS.
2: It really speaks to how crappy a candidate Ken Paxton is that his proxies have to make up elaborate lies about Tallarico. South Carolina writes, I want to know if he traveled out of the country. Nevada writes, Tallarico flu? I didn't know the flu lasted 12 days. See, that's the part. And then this whole weird part about him in one interview claiming that he went to the personal or to the urgent care. That's not your personal physician. And then in, maybe he misspoke the second time. I don't know. I don't know. The whole story is bizarre. And if it had been a Republican, it's all the media would be covering. They'd be on him like white on rice. They would be covering every move he made. They'd want to know where he went. And I posted on social media, as I reposted this story initially, thinking it had some legitimacy, this kind of evokes images of John Fetterman. Remember the guy running for office that could barely speak in a complete sentence? Now, of course, he came out of the on the other side and seems pretty reasonable and moderate. But it's the same kind of issue. The only difference is Texans are not Pennsylvanians. Pennsylvania Democrats still elected John Fetterman, despite the condition he was in. The guy had a stroke, and the guy was admittedly institutionalized. And that didn't stop Democrat voters. My observation is the Texans are a different breed and are probably uncomfortable with that. But on the other hand, maybe people like Mark who say, well, it was debunked and it was BS, and this texter from Alaska, oh, it shows how terrible Paxton is. He's a terrible candidate. At the end of the day, I think we ought to have a very healthy degree of skepticism over any narrative delivered by the Democrats. And to turn it around on ourselves seems kind of dopey. Doesn't make a lot of sense. Give me your take on it. 800-655-MIKE. 800-655-6453. Let's start in Atlanta, where Joanne is standing by. Hey, Joanne. How you doing today?
15: Hey, Mike. Doing well, thank you. I have an observation about Tallarico.
2: Okay.
15: When he gave his answer to the interviewing journalist about his health and his urgent care visit.
2: Yeah.
15: Professional behavioral profilers would say, when someone is telling you this is what I did and they're shaking their head no, then it's a no.
2: Mm-hmm.
15: No matter how many yeses he says.
2: Well, somebody else pointed out that if you look at his body language, if you're watching right now on Salem News Channel or listening on the radio, here's kind of an extended version of him explaining his absence. He was being interviewed by Dallas NBC affiliate NBC5's Phil Prazan. And this is kind of a longer version. And this clip was greatly scrutinized by people who said that it seems like he's lying, that it does not seem authentic. This is a guy who isn't telling the truth. Here's the clip. I'll let you decide.
16: You were off the campaign for more than a week, roughly 9 days, I believe.
17: Yeah.
16: Your campaign said you had the flu. What happened?
17: Yeah, I got the flu, and I'm feeling much better, and I'm glad I had a chance to recover. You know, if you don't take the opportunity to get well, sometimes you can get even sicker, and so I'm glad we made the decision to just take the week, get better, and now I'm glad to be back on the trail.
16: You've talked about how you're diabetic, and that has, when diabetics get the flu, it could get really bad. How bad was it for somebody who wants to know? Is this just like in bed rest, or did you ever have to go to a doctor or a hospital?
17: I just went to my primary care physician, but it wasn't anything worse than a nasty case of the flu. And so I was in bed and, you know, drinking lots of liquids. Unfortunately, the campaign made me work from home, so I didn't even get full days off, but you know, didn't want to be out on the trail and didn't want to get anyone else sick. It's important, I think, for leaders to be responsible in these moments. And I'm glad to be back, feeling much better.
16: I want to get your response because the internet
17: the internet's doing its thing.
16: The internet was invested in your outcome.
17: Yes, right? Yes. I'm sure it's because they care so much about me. So.
16: Well, so conservative folks on Twitter and some of Paxton's ally were pushing the idea that you had a stress-induced episode and were getting treatment for it. What are your thoughts? Did that happen?
17: That's not true. I just had the flu, and I feel much better. But it's a good reminder that you can't believe everything you read on the internet.
16: President Trump said that you and Attorney General Ken Paxton should debate. He says that Paxton is ready, willing, and able to debate. What are your thoughts on that?
17: I agree with President Trump. I think Ken Paxton should debate. The president's saying he should debate. Fox News has said he should debate. The people of Texas have said he should debate. And I think it's mysterious that Ken Paxton hasn't responded to a request for a debate in 85 days. I hear that people are getting really concerned about the attorney general. And, you know, I've heard rumors that he has a rare medical condition that causes clinical levels of cowardice. So I know Ken Paxton has asked for proof of life from me. I'm asking for proof of spine from him.
2: Oh, that's clever. Well, I wonder how long he rehearsed that line, huh? That was pretty good. Incidentally, Ken Paxton, for his part, and the Paxton campaign says it's Tallarico's campaign that will not agree to the terms of a reasonable debate on Fox News or otherwise, that they put a bunch of unrealistic terms, knowing that Paxton won't agree to them, and that it's Tallarico's campaign that's really playing games. The whole thing is a bit of an unholy mess. I have no idea what to make of any of it. I did notice in that interview, which seemed even more peculiar. You want to get it even weirder? The reporter and the candidate, Tallarico, were properly social distanced. They were like 6 feet away from each other. They weren't even near each other. It's like, why do you suppose that is? You think that was the reporter's decision or Tallarico's decision? He's afraid he's going to give whatever he's got to anybody else. It's been like a month. You should be all right now. Oh, boy. What do you make of it all? 800-655-MIKE, 800-655-6453.
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0: News. I'm CJ Papa. The feds raid the D.C. home of Minnesota Democratic Congresswoman Ilhan Omar.
1: There are several investigators from Homeland Security Investigations. They are on scene. Also told that DOJ involved in this investigation. We can report that it is a federal criminal investigation.
0: Fox's David Spunt near the scene. The Vatican says Pope Leo will have surgery tomorrow to remove a growth on his lung.
3: Shock, concern, and calls for prayers as Pope Leo XIV faces his first major health issue in his 17-month papacy. The first American pope announced the coming surgery on his lung at the end of his Sunday noon blessing in Rome. The 71-year-old Leo will undergo the

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3: Today will be very warm with the temperature reaching a high of 85, breaking the record of 84 set in 2008. Expect the sun to break through the clouds at times. Tonight it'll turn cloudy and remain warm with a chance of showers in spots late with a low of 70. I'm meteorologist Jason Caterina on AM 560, The Answer.
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7: Here's a follow-up over the Tallarico controversy from Megyn Kelly. The Lindner Center Hope social media site denied that he had been treated there. They said in a statement last night, Representative James Tallarico has never received treatment from Lindner Center of Hope. So then Megyn Kelly posted that and said, could you please clarify, Lindner Center of Hope? Number one, has James Tallarico been to your facility at all at any point in the last 9 days? And number two, was the facility operator who said he had been there mistaken? Will you allow her to speak publicly? The part that I can't get anybody to help me with, and I kept asking Mark Davis this morning, and Mark just said, well, I don't know. I don't know what the recording is. I mean, there's an accusation that it's AI, that there's some woman in Mason, Ohio, at the Lindner Center of Hope medical or psychiatric facility who had there was a conversation completely fabricated. Now, look, I don't know a lot. I admit, I don't know a lot about these journalists. I follow Nick Sorter on social media. I met him out in L.A. a few weeks ago. He's got a big following, but these are independent folks that go out and do their own thing, and they make a lot of noise on social media. I can't imagine that if you do this, you're going to fabricate a conversation like this. And I kept saying to Mark this morning, Mark is like, just making fun of everybody who bought this story. Mark insists that he knew all along it wasn't real, it wasn't legit. And Mark kept saying, I said, well, then what was that recording? Should we play this recording? I mean, I don't know if we should or not. I mean, if it's fake, then I don't want to add fuel to the fire. But when you hear the recording, it sure sounds legit. And look, I have to admit, I'm a big dummy when it comes to AI. I believe AI all the time. If I see it or hear it, it looks real, I kind of believe it. And then I forget how realistically fake it is. It can be very real seeming, and it's not real. But for Nick Sorter or this other guy, what's the other guy's name? Forget the other guy's name. I had it written down somewhere. for these guys to come along and just totally fabricate

0: fabricate a recording with this employee at a medical facility. Look, their reputations are done if they were to do that. And I can't believe that they would do that. I don't know. I'm kind of lost at sea at this one. And who do you think this helps or hurts? Does it matter? Do you think it impacts Tallarico negatively? Do you think it impacts Ken Paxton negatively? Can Tallarico win in Texas? Can Annie Andrews win in South Carolina? How did Darlene Graham Nordone and Annie Andrews do in the debate last night? They had a big televised debate in South Carolina. I need my South Carolina connection to come through here. Tell me how you think it went. I just saw some clips. Here's a clip courtesy of C-SPAN. Here was Darlene Graham Nordone, the senator who was appointed, of course, after her brother Lindsey died. Now she's running for the seat, and in 22 days, we'll see if she holds on. There's a lot of expectation that Dr. Annie Andrews is going to do well. And I didn't see the debate, so I'm going to trust people who did. I tried to put a call into Joey, but I guess he was busy today. I couldn't reach him. I'm curious as to how you think Darlene did against Annie Andrews. Here's a little clip from last night's debate in South Carolina.
1: You know, nobody likes war. I want the war to end. I think everybody wants the war to end. But let's not forget, again, how the war started. The Democrats let Iran get a nuclear weapon almost. They were very close to getting one. Iran is the weakest they have been in 47 years. The value of their currency is at an all-time low. Their inflation is through the roof. They are being strangled economically. No one will trade with them.
0: Now, she was mocked online because the quote was, the Dems let Iran get a nuclear weapon almost. So grammatically, it was kind of, you know, a little bit out of whack. But her point is right. Her point is completely correct. She is. Do you realize all the promises the Democrats made about keeping Iran from having a nuclear weapon? There was a montage put together by at Maze Moore on X that I wanted to share with you. This is a string of the Democrats talking about what a threat Iran is to the United States and the world before Trump actually decided to do something about it. Let's listen to what Democrats used to say about Iran until Trump obliterated their chances of getting a nuclear weapon.
2: Iran's nuclear program is galloping forward. It is enriching at higher levels, 20%, even 60% in small cases. It's using more advanced centrifuges. We're now down, based on published reports, to a few months. If this continues, if they continue to enrich at the levels and in the ways that they're doing, it will get down eventually to a few weeks. So that is a concrete problem. We have an interest in putting that nuclear problem back in the box, because an Iran with a nuclear weapon, or with the ability to produce fissile material on very short notice to get one, is an Iran that's going to be an even worse actor.
3: Iran has rapidly accelerated its nuclear program and reduced cooperation with international inspectors. Their breakout period is down from about a year, which is what we knew it was during the deal, to just a few weeks or less.
4: Iran, the world's largest state sponsor of terrorism, has directly or by hiring criminals mounted assassination attempts against dissidents and high-ranking current and former U.S. officials, including right here on American soil.
5: The president will not tolerate attacks on American troops, and neither will I. Our teammates were killed by radical militias backed by Iran and operating inside Syria and Iraq.
6: Yes, it is true. Iran is closer to a nuclear weapon than ever before. If they chose to get a nuclear weapon, could probably get one within weeks.
0: That was just 2025. That was Chris Murphy from Connecticut. They were on the verge, according to Democrat Chris Murphy. And he said that in 2025, of getting their hands on a nuclear weapon. And so here's all this fallout against Trump and this administration. for doing exactly what the Democrats claimed we needed to do. And that was Antony Blinken. That was Christopher Wray from the FBI. That was Secretary of then Defense Lloyd Austin, another guy who goes missing in action without telling anybody. So I'm just prayerful that Americans understand that while gas prices are a pain in the neck, ultimately, we did the right thing here. We did the right thing. 800-655-MIKE. Also, a horrible story out of Philadelphia. And I'm just sick. A police officer was killed. His colleague is in critical condition. They were ambushed and repeatedly shot while on duty in a Philadelphia neighborhood. Shane Sieber was a 10-year veteran of the Philadelphia Police Department. They were met with rapid gunfire while responding to a report of an armed man on a porch early Saturday morning. As soon as they stepped onto the porch, they were shot by a man that authorities identify as 35-year-old Eric Lewis. It was an ambush. Sieber was shot three times. He died at the hospital, surrounded by his wife and family. He leaves behind a 7-year-old son and a 3-year-old daughter. I got an email from a Philadelphia listener this morning saying, Mike, if you mention the ambush killing of Officer Sieber, please remind your audience what this monstrous district attorney Larry Krasner has done. They had another cop killer where Krasner, who was facing the death penalty, and Krasner removed the prospect of the death penalty without even consulting with the police officer's family. Krasner, of course, is a far left lunatic district attorney. And he's a lunatic. I mean, you ever see Krasner give a press conference? This guy is complete. So, you know, you wonder, and this guy's alive. They didn't kill him. I mean, he was arrested, 35-year-old Eric Lewis, a guy with, again, another arrest record as long as your arm. He worked with the water department, apparently, in Philadelphia. Now, this time around, Krasner is talking a good game, saying that this Lewis will be held without bail. So that's good. At least he can't bail out, because that's something that the Democrats love. They love no cash bail. But I can't help but wonder if a monster who would ambush a pair of police officers in Philly doesn't remember how Krasner took the death penalty off the table for one of the last cop killers in Philadelphia. Philadelphia, of course, is the home of the infamous monster Mumia Abdul-Jamal. Remember the whole Free Mumia movement? So it's an awful story, and it's once more a reminder of what our police officers go up against every single day on the job. Don't you think that the role of the district attorney plays a part in a shooting like this of a police officer? Or is that just me connecting dots that aren't really there? What do you think? 800-655-MIKE. Whatever I want.
7: And baby, I want you. Mike Gallagher.
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10: Since 2010, the CPS budget has grown from $6.9 billion to over $10 billion. But enrollment is down by 100,000 students. Where is all the money going? Dr. Willie Wilson is running for mayor to take our schools back from Mayor Johnson, CTU leadership, and special interests. His plan is simple. First, Dr. Wilson will make sure schools stop moving students up who can't read at grade level. That's not right. Second, Dr. Wilson will bring the trades back into schools to make sure students graduate ready to work. Third, Dr. Wilson will make sure CPS students who have completed career training are prioritized for new city positions. Fourth, Dr. Wilson will transform chronically under-enrolled schools into community centers that serve Chicagoans of all ages. Chicago deserves a mayor who isn't bought and paid for by the special interests. That's Dr. Willie Wilson.
11: Paid for by Willie Wilson for mayor 2027.
12: This is Carol Platt-Liebel for townhall.com. Pollsters in the media are predicting a blue wave. They point to President Trump's low approval ratings and Democrats' lead in congressional polling. But this election is no foregone conclusion. For one thing, summer Senate polls in recent election cycles have often overstated Democratic support. A polling lead isn't a victory. For another, Republican committees and outside groups have a huge financial advantage. Some major Democratic donors are withholding money from the National Party, still angry about how their donations to Kamala Harris's campaign were spent. That leaves less money for ads and getting voters to the polls. And in close races, those resources can make the difference. Republicans still face a steep climb. Second-term midterms are notoriously tough for the president's party. But predictions don't decide elections. Voters do. And this election is far from over.
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0: 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Offer ends November 15th. Here's David in Hickory, North Carolina. Hey, David, welcome back. How are you, sir?
14: Hey, Mike. How you doing today?
0: I'm good. What's up?
14: I've been really trying to get a hold of you, and that's like an act of Congress, but I'm glad I did.
0: I'm glad you made it. Good to talk to you, my friend.
14: Yeah.
0: Thank you.
14: But I wanted to bring up Trump's actions in Iran.
0: Sure.
14: I hear people complaining about the gas prices, and, I don't like them either. I granted that. But, if Trump hadn't have done anything in Iran and given 6 months or even a year, they all of a sudden detonate a nuclear device over one of our major cities.
0: Exactly.
14: My question is, if people that were willing to roll the dice on that scenario, what would you say to the dead? And we're talking about maybe 20 million people.
0: Sure. Well, it's a great question, David. It's an important question. And I mean that it's a good faith question. To critics of the Iran war, what would you say if Iran was able to obliterate an American city? And you can't rule that out. When you hear all those Democrats, all those Biden administration officials lining up, Hillary, first thing she'd do, she said, is make sure she obliterated Iran so that they couldn't nuke a city. What would you say? And I like the way you worded it, David. Would they be willing to roll the dice? Are you willing to roll the dice? Because if Iran were to nuke an American city, high gas prices would be the least of our problems. And incidentally, I'm seeing gas prices go down everywhere. Everywhere I'm driving around, I'm seeing lower and lower gas prices. But it's a great, great point. Very important point. Glad you raised it, David. Thank you. I got a great point about MyPillow welcoming them back to the fold. 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
0: 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I also just got a very excited email from a lady who signed up with her husband to go on the Big Patriots Alaska cruise next summer, July of 2027. Larry O'Connor and I are going to be your co-hosts for an extraordinary excursion, the Inside Passage of Alaska. Boy, do I'm jazzed about this. We're going to go, next month we've got the big Gulf of America cruise. Hundreds of you are going to be joining us throughout the Gulf of America, and we're going to have so much fun on that trip. And then next summer, we've already got it mapped out. Next summer, we're going to be going to Alaska. The Patriots Alaska cruise is back. 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Of course, happy Columbus Day. We're allowed to say that, Big day in New York City. New York City Councilman Frank Morano, who's a longtime friend of mine. Of course, he represents Staten Island. He's going to be at the parade. We're going to talk about Mamdani's refusal to attend the parade and the recent ICE shooting in New York, where Mamdani called ICE rotten to the core. That and a whole lot more coming up. 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
20: He says Russia needs to be under more pressure. I'm Dave Anthony, Fox News.
21: We are ready today for energy ceasefire, as President Trump said. But I'm not sure that Putin is ready.
20: That's Ukraine's President Volodymyr Zelensky talking to Fox a short time ago, insisting that Russian leader Vladimir Putin does not want to stop the war.
21: It was his answer to President Trump. He attacked our energy infrastructure.
20: Zelensky tells Fox hours after the Trump Truth Social post about a ceasefire on targeting gas and energy facilities, Russia bombed a power plant.
21: People can't live without electricity.
20: This is some members of Congress, Republicans and Democrats, are calling on the president to cancel a deal he worked out with Moscow for Russia to send diesel to the U.S. and global markets in an attempt to lower diesel's high price. But on Truth Social, the president wrote a few minutes ago, the European Union paid Russia $250 billion for energy. He made the right choice for the American people. Houthi militants are warning airlines flying in Saudi Arabian airspace after weekend deadly missile attacks. Fox's Trey Inkst reports from Tel Aviv.
22: The strikes against the airport and energy infrastructure in the south do raise questions about if the United States could come to the defense of Saudi Arabia and launch a new round of strikes against the Iranian proxy group.
20: Democratic Congresswoman Ilhan Omar is under criminal investigation. The Minnesota Progressive's residence in Washington raided early this morning. Fox's David Spunt is there.
1: There are Homeland Security Investigation agents, HSI agents. So we don't see the typical FBI agents here on the scene telling you that this has some sort of immigration component to it. However, the Justice Department is involved in this scene and is involved in this investigation.
20: No comment from Congresswoman Omar. She has in the past denied allegations of immigration fraud. Pope Leo has a health issue, a nodule found on a lung.
2: And we've gotten word from the Vatican that the Pope will be admitted to the hospital tomorrow. The 71-year-old Leo will undergo the surgery to remove the nodule at Gemelli Hospital, where all the popes are treated.
20: Fox's Lauren Green. The Pope's recovery expected to take a week. 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
3: I'm Susan Lee, and this is the Fox Business Report.
23: Stocks open mixed. Stocks are trading today, but the bond market is closed for Columbus Day and Indigenous Peoples Day. Crude oil prices rose this morning. Brent crude, the global price, topping $106 a barrel. U.S. oil, West Texas Intermediate, at $93. A Starbucks spokesperson said this morning the coffee shop chain will not be buying Chipotle. Starbucks shares opened up nearly 1%, Chipotle down 1%. IonQ, the quantum computing company, is buying cybersecurity company Elicity. It's an all-stock deal valued at up to $1.3 billion. IonQ opened down more than 4%. And the Wall Street Journal says Amazon is in discussions to buy software company Descartes. That's your Fox Business Report. I'm Jenny Cosola, invested in you.
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24: Now, your official weather forecast.
4: Today will be very warm with the temperature reaching a high of 85, breaking the record of 84 set in 2008. We can expect the sun to break through the clouds at times. Tonight it will turn cloudy and remain warm with a chance of showers in spots late with a low of 70. I'm meteorologist Jason Caterina on AM 560, The Answer.
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0: I hate it when I come to work and I have absolutely no resolution over something that consumed the internets over the weekend, the Tallarico mental hospital debacle. And Mark Davis just took me to he took any of us who bought it. Oh, normally smart people just stupidly bought into this. But I, Mark Davis, I'm smarter. I know it was debunked. So I'm talking to Mark about it this morning. I said, well, Mark, how is it debunked? I don't know. The timeline didn't work. What timeline? This recording gets released yesterday of a woman at a mental facility in Ohio claiming that James Tallarico was discharged from that facility. And they posted that online. But the timeline doesn't add up, so Mark and all the other smart kids know that none of it's true. He wasn't treated at the Lindner Hope place or whatever it is. There wasn't a plane, there wasn't a treatment, and you dummies who fell for it, shame on you. All right, so where does the recording go? What was the recording? An actress? So this Nick Sorter and the other guy who I've never heard of before, two of these independent journalists, I've heard of Nick Sorter. I met him in Los Angeles at the big KRLA town hall event a few weeks ago. They put their whole reputations into the dumpster because they're done now if that's all fake. What do? Have an actress pretend to be a representative of the... This story is wild. Because for people like Mark, and I love Mark, he's my dear friend, I'm not trying to trash him here, but on the other hand, oh, he knows that the whole story is fake, and that James, does Mark think Tallarico had the flu for 12 days? Because if anybody else, if a Republican dropped off the campaign trail right before the election, we're 22 days away from the election. That would be a big story. That would be a huge story. So, I don't know. Mark and I, I'm sure, will have it out on the podcast today. Check us out. M&M Extra, Apple, Spotify, YouTube. We go live at noon Eastern, 11 Central Time. We love having you join us. We're having a ball. And, you know, Mark just has it all figured out. This was a complete... Everybody was duped into thinking that James Tallarico went to this facility in Mason, Ohio, based on a recording. And, you know, I want to play the recording, but I guess we don't dare. If it's all fabricated, I don't want to add to that. What was it, AI? Nick Sorter? And the other guy threw away their reputations for some cheap clickbait with a fake video or fake audio? And I'm looking today, they say there's more audio coming. They're not denying the authenticity of this conversation that one of them supposedly had with a woman who worked at this facility in Mason, Ohio. And look, I am painfully aware that I am the biggest dimwit when it comes to being fooled by AI. I get fooled by AI all the time. I do. I don't have, I guess, a discerning eye. Maybe Mark is just smarter than I am and he knows AI when he hears it. And I asked him that. I said, well, do you think that the
1: do you actually think that the audio is AI? He said, I don't know what it is. I said, well, if you don't know what it is, how do you know it's been debunked? He kept saying the timeline. I don't get this story at all. Here's what's bizarre is that one day, Tallarico, in explaining his 12-day-long mystery absence, supposedly due to the flu, the first time he talked about getting sick with the flu, he claimed he went to an urgent care facility in Dallas. The second time he was asked about it, he said he went to his personal physician, presumably in Austin. Here were the two cuts, sort of side by side. This is courtesy of NBC5 in Dallas-Fort Worth.
7: And last night it got so bad that I went to the urgent care here in Dallas, and I was diagnosed with the flu.
9: How bad was it for somebody who wants to know? Is this just like in bed rest, or did you ever have to go to a doctor or a hospital?
12: I just went to my primary care physician, but it wasn't anything worse than, you know, a nasty case of the flu.
1: There you go. It was just a nasty case of the flu. The first time I was asked about it, I said I went to the urgent care. None of it makes a lot of sense. None of it makes a lot of sense to me. To some people, televising or live streaming the execution of Major Nadel Hassan doesn't make a lot of sense. People are angry about it. I had dinner with one of my kids over the weekend in New York City. We went to the Carnegie Deli in New York. The Carnegie Deli is back. Eric, remember the good old days back in the day when we used to go over to Carnegie Deli? My picture was up there in two different locations. I was so embarrassed. We went through the restaurant, tried to surreptitiously see if we could find my picture anywhere because they brought a bunch of the pictures over. They have, you know, celebrities from all walks of life, radio, TV, acting, film, stage, all over the walls of the old Carnegie Deli. Well, now they have a new Carnegie Deli. They just moved down the street. And so I was trying to like just walk around and like sheepishly look to see if I could find my picture. How pathetic am I? Anyway, we had dinner, had a great time. It was wonderful catching up with one of my sons, but he is livid that the Trump administration suggested that they might live stream the scheduled execution of former Major Nadel Hassan in December. Here was Mark Wayne Mullen, the DHS secretary, appearing with Margaret Brennan on CBS's Face the Nation yesterday.
13: Listen, once again, no one has to watch it if they don't choose to.
14: I
13: follow
14: it?
13: President Trump. He's a commander. He's a commander in chief of the country, and he does a phenomenal job. He leads this country with a very, very, very direct, forward, straight hand, and he's restoring America values and bringing us where America
14: should be back in line. Your Republican colleagues Lisa Murkowski and Kevin Cramer have both said that this.
1: Well, that was a weird place to cut. I guess we cut it there. I guess she was in the middle of saying that your Republican colleagues, Murkowski, oh yeah, Lisa Murkowski, why don't you quote Tom Tillis too while you're at it, Margaret? Who cares? Now, here's the news though from Axios that got my attention. According to Mark Caputo at Axios, four different people who have spoken to President Trump about live streaming the execution claim that the president has privately shared misgivings about live streaming the firing squad execution. According to Axios, he's been deluged with negative input about the idea from a bipartisan chorus of lawmakers. And they always say that. It's not bipartisan. It's the same Republicans who are always a pain in his you-know-what over and over and over. Lisa Murkowski, Tom Tillis. Who else? There's the usual suspects. Probably Susan Collins is on. She doesn't like it either. So, I mean, I'm interested in how you feel about it because I'm going to make a prediction. It will not be live streamed. And we're going to see how it unfolds, but I'll bet it will not wind up being live streamed. If it's, now, here's the point counterpoint to that argument, when Trump sees reports that claim he's having private misgivings, well, he may say, we're going to do it no matter what. But what do you make of it? Are you opposed to live streaming
2: put it, post a basically televising on social media or on the internet the firing squad execution of Nadel Hassan at Fort Hood, same place where he went on his murderous ambush shooting rampage 17 years ago. He would obviously be the first person in America whose execution would be live streamed. Give me your reaction to it here in the Relief Factor Studios. We've also got big breaking news out of Minnesota. Ilhan Omar's home in D.C. has been raided by the feds. That's going to be fascinating. What's that day going to be like if they wind up deporting her back to Somalia? Wow. 800s, lot of breaking news today here on a Monday in the Relief Factor Studios. 800-655-MIKE. 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
17: 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Reuters Institute says we're now one of the top news brands in the nation. 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
2: I'm all about taking good care of myself. Look, you have to, right? Get older, well, any age. I've shared with you this little heart thing I got going on. I'm working on that. I got in to see the big cardiologist tomorrow. The wizard. I'm getting in to see the wizard. This guy's supposed to be world renowned. But the first time I went, they just gave me a physician assistant. I'm like, well, where's the wizard? I didn't say that, of course. And she scared me because I said, am I in danger here? Am I in crisis? And she wouldn't say no. With this little blockage thing I got going on in the Widowmaker. So I'm going to find out from the top dog tomorrow, the top doc. And losing weight, eating healthy, exercise, taking my statins. I got a new drug, a big one, a shot that they're going to give me that's going to maybe even reduce the plaque. 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John's in Lubbock, Texas. John, welcome back. How are you, sir?
23: Hey, Mike, thanks for taking my call. I was calling in regard to this live stream execution. I think it's a bad idea, honestly, because should the Democrats get back into power this coming November, I think they're going to want to live stream anything and everything. So, because you know how extreme they are. And this whole situation kind of reminds me, too, of Jack Kevorkian, Dr. Jack Kevorkian.
2: Wait a minute. Go back to the first point. I'm having a hard time. What could they live stream if we live stream the execution of Nadal Hassan? What will they live stream if they get into power after November?
23: I think what they would do is do what they did during the Biden administration. They'll just start prosecuting people that are with made up charges.
2: Well, they're going to do that anyway. They're going to do that anyway. Nadal Hassan's execution isn't going to let them. They're going to use the same. They're going to impeach Trump on a daily basis. They're going to hold up the Trump administration every chance they get. It's going to be a disaster. You think the execution of Nadal Hassan will accelerate their desire to do that?
23: I do. I really do. I think
2: we'll have to agree to disagree. Look, this is the old, oh, let's play nice with the Democrats and maybe they'll be nice to us. Not going to happen, John. You're a good guy. You're delusional. You're misguided. And you mean well. Your heart's in the right place. No, they're not going to play nice with us. They're going to come after every Republican they can if they get into control. And I don't think they're going to take control of the House and the Senate. I feel good about it. I'm not complacent. We got to crawl over broken glass, and we can't give up on this country. We must not give up on this country. But the bottom line is, these polls, don't believe them. These polls are I mean, look, the mystery, even as a former Georgia senator told Jake Tapper over the weekend, this is on the Arena on CNN, the former Georgia senator, Jason, this is a Democrat, who said that there's a real weakness to these polls because the truth is you don't know who's going to show up. Now, he's making that case on behalf of his side, but I'd make that case on behalf of our side. Let's listen to what and see what he had to say.
5: Is he helping anyone?
6: I mean, I think he's helping Democrats in a lot of ways, right? I mean, I think one of the things that you have to know in this moment, and as we were all talking about polls, what no poll can predict is what is the population that's going to show up, right? That is the weakness of polling, is we don't know who shows up on Election Day. And what Trump does, I think, is he juices the Republican turnout in ways that, as you were saying before, but he also juices the Democratic turnout, right? And I think the persuadable voters are out there in places like Kansas thinking, am I really going to vote for a Democrat, right? I mean, and in places like Kansas, they haven't done that in a long time. And Trump is giving them more, I think, from a persuasion standpoint, more energy to say, you know what? The more I hear from him, the more I think it's time to vote for a Democrat.
2: Now, the craziness about that observation is that word crazy. The Democrats are crazier than ever. So that former senator, a Democrat from Georgia, makes the case Trump gives people more of an incentive to vote for Democrats. I think the bargain that they make in their mind is that they think Trump is crazier than open borders, cashless bail, all the insanity that we've seen the Democrats advance. Look at Philadelphia. Right now, they're going to have a funeral for a young husband and father who was ambushed by a career criminal in Larry Krasner's Philadelphia. And Philadelphians know about Krasner's policies. They know what a lunatic he is. They know what he's done with the death penalty when it comes to cop killers. This guy in Philly's not going to get the death penalty for executing this officer Saturday morning. It'll never happen because that's how crazy today's Democrats are. You don't believe me? Check out Bill Maher. Watch how he calls out his crazy fellow Democrats. So, no, I don't think crazy gets rewarded on November 3rd. 2 days away, we will see. 800-65.

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5: Fox News, I'm Gianna Gelosi. Homeland Security investigators conducting an early morning raid on Democrat Congresswoman Ilhan Omar's home in Washington, D.C.
6: With sources telling Fox News, the raid focuses on immigration fraud and documents completed by Omar's late father when she was a child. The search also follows public confirmation of an ongoing criminal investigation by White House Border Czar Tom Homan. Omar has denied allegations of immigration fraud.
5: That's Fox's Jeff Manasso. Ukrainian President Volodymyr Zelensky says Russia is still striking Ukraine's energy facilities despite President Trump's claim of an energy ceasefire.
7: And we didn't attack, but Russia attacked our gas stations, energy infrastructure, and other things.
5: Zelensky on Fox. 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
2: Now, your official weather forecast.
4: Today will be very warm with the temperature reaching a high of 85, breaking the record of 84 set in 2008. Expect the sun to break through the clouds at times. Tonight it'll turn cloudy and remain warm with a chance of showers in spots late with a low of 70. I'm meteorologist Jason Caterina on AM 560, The Answer.
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1: 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M&M Extra, Mike Gallagher, Mark Davis. I think some sparks may fly today because I'm getting tired of being lectured to by the smart kids who don't want to run with a story that because they want to play nice with the other side. They don't want to play nice with us. Look at the headline today. Ilhan Omar's home raided by Homeland Security on Columbus Day. No less. The left is going, they are having a total aneurysm. They're melting down bigly. And now, wait a minute. When they were rummaging through Melania Trump's underwear drawer at Mar-a-Lago, they kept saying, nobody's above the law. Nobody's above the, right? I thought nobody's above the law. Why are you melting? Can you imagine how ticked off that angry little woman is right now in Minnesota, Ilhan Omar? Oh my gosh. And she's intense. And she's going to be even more into Ilhan Omar's home raided by as part of a federal investigation into it's supposedly about her immigration status. If I get to come to work and report that we're deporting United States Congresswoman Ilhan Omar, I mean, we could just take the rest of the week off. What an adventure that'll be. Deportation proceedings have begun again. Look, they don't like seeing, what's his name, the guy from Colombia deported. I mean, what are they going to do with Ilhan Omar if she gets deported? Her home raided by Homeland Security. Wow. Wow, wow, wow. 24 minutes before the hour. A week from Thursday, we're going to be in Phoenix. Tickets are going fast. Hope to see you there. My pal Larry Elder and I will be on stage. Biggest midterm election of our lifetime on the line, 22 days away. October 20th, it's a week from Thursday. I'll be there with Larry Elder, Seth Leibson, the terrific host there on 960 The Patriot, the Battleground Tour. 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A general admission ticket will get you in the room. It'll be a great night to be with fellow patriots in Phoenix. It's this a week from this Thursday, October 22nd. For tickets, go to 960thepatriot.com, 960thepatriot.com. Let's go back to your calls and dive into this perhaps scheduled live streaming of the firing squad execution of Nedel Hassan in December. I don't believe that it's going to happen. I kind of trust Axios's reporting on this, that a number of people who have spoken with the president personally –

0: have said that he is sharing some misgivings about doing it. It might not have one Trump told one confidant it might not happen. Another said he doesn't sound particularly enthusiastic about it. He's calling around, doing the Trump thing, asking people what they think. Well, let's find out. Robert's in Dallas. Hey, Robert, you're on the Mike Gallagher Show. Hello.
1: Hey, Robert. Hey, Mike.
0: I'm Mike. You're Robert. How you doing?
1: It's already been a long Tuesday, my friend.
0: Monday.
1: I don't even know what day it is. This is a long week.
0: It's been a long Thursday.
1: Goodness gracious.
0: Yes, that's all right. Hang in.
1: So back in 1995, April 95, you'll remember Timothy McVeigh going and shooting up the Oklahoma City Federal Building. And 168 people lost their lives, 19 kids. Horrible day in our history. There's been a lot of other horrible days. The guy still got lethally executed. But nobody, we didn't think even about back then about putting it on television and making a spectacle of it. I just would warn that we be careful what we sensationalize, what we put out there to remember a horrific event. You know what I mean?
0: I think it's a very fair reaction. I'll be honest. I had the same reaction you had last week when I first heard the news. But then the more I thought about it, the more I realize how many years have we heard we ought to go back to public executions as a deterrent for other people who might think twice before they hurt other people. We've all said it. I'll bet you've said it. I mean, I've said it.
1: Mm-hmm.
0: It's one of those concepts. Look at what happened in Philadelphia over the weekend. A guy ambushes and murders a police officer. Well, this goofy Larry Krasner DA, he took the death penalty away from the previous cop killer in Philly. So I don't know. I mean, there is extreme right now on the left as we've ever seen. Maybe drastic times call for drastic measures. I think you're going to be okay, though, because I don't believe it's going to happen. I don't believe that they'll wind up live streaming it. I'll bet you, I'm not kidding you, my son about jumped out of the table when we started talking about it Saturday night in New York over dinner. He got so upset, and I said, son, are you as upset about what Nadel Hassan did to those unarmed soldiers that he ambushed? And of course, he got offended at that. He got insulted. Of course, I was. That's terrible. I'm not justifying what he did. But why do we want to sensationalize it? Look, anybody on social media sees death and dying and accidents all the time. There are entire accounts dedicated to people getting killed. You want to see that, you can find it. I'm just not sure that, and maybe, and I admit this, I'm trying to be thoughtful here, it takes us to a place where we've never been before. But hasn't that been the whole journey we've been on for the last few years? We've never had a secure border. We've never had respect for Christopher Columbus. I mean, the things that we're seeing now, because of the era we are in, are a welcome relief to the madness that the left has had in its stranglehold of the United States of America. And I just don't know that it's such a bad idea. And I'm not just saying that because Hegseth said he wouldn't even watch it if it happens. So, time will tell. 800-655-MIKE. Here's Charles in San Antonio. Hey, Charles. Welcome to the show. How are you? Happy Columbus Day.
2: Same to you, Mike. And it's always a pleasure listening to you and even talking to you. Last time we talked, we were discussing posting Charlie Kirk's murder. I'm against this for a couple of reasons. One, the media is the one thing that these terrorists of this particular ilk love to use just before they cut off people's heads or set them on fire, then they post and they given him more another inch of video. Of course, I made it myself. Giving him more television is just, I wouldn't give it to him. I would, and not in the worst case scenario is he's able to talk and yell out that thing they love to say just before they kill somebody.
0: It's a good argument. It really is, Charles. I'm you're making a good point. I get it. I really do. 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
10: John Adams understood one incredibly important thing about America. America cannot endure and cannot forget that it requires freedom, endurance, and character to survive. While serving as president, Adams always remembered that America would not survive. It could not govern itself, control its own passions. Adams wrote, "Our Constitution was made only for a moral and religious people. It is wholly inadequate to the government of any other." Adams understood that self-government depended on much, much more than the document itself. It depended and was guided by faith, by virtue, by responsibility, and above all, by self-restraint. Because government can enforce laws, but it cannot create character. Our Constitution protects a free people, but our Constitution cannot create a moral people. It cannot create self-restraint. That's up to us.
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12: The story of him having been at that facility collapsed almost immediately.
0: Tell me how it collapsed.
12: The timeline doesn't work. This supposed woman who said that he was discharged, what did he say, tonight or last night or something like that?
0: Yeah.
12: The calendar date was when he was already in Austin. The timeline doesn't even work, but everybody just wanted it so bad. We've got to be more discerning than that.
0: I joked about I'm with Nick with you, but I'm not joking that I'm with Elon, who said the Tallarico campaign is hiding something big that voters ought to know about. And on that audio, I mean, first of all, this audio, you can't fabricate what Tallarico himself said. First, he said, I was so sick, I went to an urgent care.
12: Yep.
0: In Dallas.
12: He said exactly. Uh-huh, right.
0: And then he said in another interview, I was so sick, I saw my primary care physician, who presumably is in Austin.
12: Yep.
0: And everybody's like, wait a minute, what are you talking? Well, when? What was? Mark, you've had the flu. I've had the flu. My kids had the flu. And my kid is a diabetic too.
12: My kid has had the flu, and guess what?
0: He got over it in about 4 days. Give me a break. 12 days right before the election. Something's up, Mark. And maybe you're right. Maybe the Nick Sorter, Ryan Amarker, whoever this guy is. I still am waiting for you to tell me what the audio actually is, because
12: that's not my job. I don't know how they in the recesses of this Ryan Amarker's brain foisted what seems to be this fraud. I don't know. I'll let him tell everybody that. What I know is virtually no facility will do this. The timeline doesn't add up. There is zero corroborating evidence. 1, 2, 3, skepticism. Hello.
0: Well,
12: so now, having said that, because this is very important, having said that, is the other points you brought up totally solid, and there's something weird about this absence, and I'm not ready to let that go because I think there is indeed something they're not telling us. So continue.
0: Well, and again, when it's so fascinating to me that you're so willing to debunk after we've seen what Democrats have foisted upon us year after year, all over and over again,
12: well,
0: with their hoaxes.
12: I need corroboration. I need, silly me, I need, before I leap into something that I just want so bad to be true, I'd like one shred of additional evidence that it's just kind of...
0: And I trust you, and I do obviously respect you, and so I took my post down. I mean, all I did was say, if this is true,
12: which is a game changer. You're on solid ground with a conditional post like that.
0: And somebody said, you should retract that. I said, what? Retract if it's true?
12: Exactly.
0: It may not be true. I don't know. Yeah. But look, I think it's interesting to me that you can't believe that a woman in Mason, Ohio would screw up who answers the phone and inadvertently blurt out something.
12: Right.
0: Explain this to me, Swami, with all the answers. How did the facility then tweet last night that he was never treated there? Isn't that a HIPAA violation? How do they do that? They tweeted last night, James Tallarico has never received treatment at our facility. That's nobody's business.
12: Well, that's an interesting legal question.
0: Yeah.
12: A HIPAA violation would seem, so medical privacy, would seem to be revealing something that did happen.
0: Yeah.
12: Is the converse true? I don't know that it is.
0: I don't know the answer to that. I don't know.
12: Of saying that somebody was, is it a privacy thing to say that somebody was not there?
0: Right.
12: I don't know. That's a
0: But we're living in an era, Mark, where, and as we just found out, and this was revealed, that the legacy media over, I don't know if you follow this Jane Doe Cornell rape case and sexual abuse. What a mess. Okay. So Cornell's Jane Doe wrote in a text exchange with one of the seven men that she is accused of sexually assaulting her during a 2024 encounter.
12: Yep.
0: She said, our body, our choice.
12: Yeah.
0: Now that comment was left out deliberately by the New York Times and CBS.
12: Yep.
0: They kept that out of the exchange, which would have probably given some light as to whether or not, because, you know, nobody knows what happened behind closed doors.
12: No.
0: That's the problem with this. It's one of those he said, she said things. She's accusing seven young men whose lives have been destroyed. Yep. I mean, I don't know how they get their reputation back, and maybe they don't deserve it. I don't know. I mean, you probably know more. Have you followed this closely?
12: Oh, I have. And for those unfamiliar, at Cornell a couple of years ago, frat party, hello, that's kind of all you need to know. And their story is that she was just in a loose mood and allowed this group sex thing to happen. The following morning, she decides it's rape. That's their version of events. Her version of events is, I absolutely was raped. But then these text communications, things begin to come out that slowly begin to erode the rape scenario. Things that, as you mentioned there, language that seems to suggest consent, which the media culture, desperately needing another rape story, managed to omit.
0: They left that out. And speaking of people who are being ruined, how about this magic store in Brooklyn, New York, the subject of the wrath of Kelly Clarkson? Now, first of all, full stipulation.
12: Yes.
0: I'm very reluctant to bring this up because I have a little bit of a history with Kelly Clarkson.
12: Yes, you do.
0: I don't want to talk about it.
12: Yep.
0: Anybody can Google it now. Well, you can Google it. I don't want, it's painful. I have PTSD over that. I was on the fetal position on the couch for like 2 weeks over that whole story. So it was an awful thing. I'm sure is a lovely lady.
12: I love her talent.
0: All right.
12: And her TV show, which just wrapped up after years, she gives off every indication just of being one of the sweetest, most wonderful, nicest, kindest people in the world.
0: Until she doesn't. She does it.
12: So
0: did you have her going Mean Girls on your bingo card?
12: I did not. She goes to a store in Brooklyn that has all kinds of toys and devices and magic things. What was the name of it again? Do you know the name of the store?
0: Art of Play.
12: Yeah. She goes in, sees a nifty animatronic bird on the wall, and sees a $1,500 price tag next to it.
0: $15,000,
12: and says, I want to buy it. They hem and haul with her. The store's point is, we have those. Like, we can get one, but that one's ours. It's on the wall. We use it a lot. That one is not for sale. She comes away thinking that she's been treated like Julia Roberts in Pretty Woman. In other words, you can't afford this, little lady. Let us usher you over here. So she feels like she's being judged. So understand. But what you do not do, what you never do, if you have 8 million followers and you're the big elephant in the room and you're just a strong, powerful star who everybody loves, is savage this store publicly on your social media just because of one bad interaction. That's what she did, and I was not having it. It was do you know who I am syndrome on steroids.
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0: That's a wrap for a Columbus Day episode of the Mike Gallagher Show. Thanks for tuning in. Let's do it again tomorrow. And join us then. Have a great day. Be safe. Keep fighting the good fight. I'm Mike Gallagher. God bless America.
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9: Many fingers pointing at Iran. I'm Lisa Brady, Fox News. More than 25 countries, including the U.S., out with a joint statement recognizing a British assessment that Iran's Revolutionary Guard was almost certainly behind a suspected plot to target a U.S.-run base in England.
10: We will not tolerate these threats on our soil.
9: British Prime Minister Andy Burnham also promising further sanctions in a speech to Parliament. Saudi Arabia investigating how its air defenses failed to intercept a missile attack by Iran-backed Houthi rebels, killing at least 13 people, wounding hundreds at an airport in the capital. The president of Ukraine not convinced that Russia wants a ceasefire.
11: Ukrainian President Volodymyr Zelensky says he supports a ceasefire on energy facilities in Ukraine and Russia, but warns Vladimir Putin is not ready.
12: Because even after yesterday's messages from president and so about energy ceasefire, Putin attacked our gas infrastructure.
11: Zelensky, speaking on the Fox News channel, also says he would support a more broad ceasefire if Russia does as well.
9: Fox's Jared Halpern at the White House. President Trump has criticized Zelensky for targeting Russian energy facilities while announcing a deal to allow Russia to sell diesel, which has drawn bipartisan pushback in Congress. Homeland Security investigators searching the Washington home of Minnesota Congresswoman Ilhan Omar as part of what the Justice Department calls a federal criminal investigation.
13: It's unusual to see the Justice Department take an overt action 3 weeks before an election when someone's on a ballot. However, it's important to note that a federal judge signed off on this search warrant. So obviously there's some sort of probable cause here where a judge gave the Justice Department and HSI the green light to go into this Washington, D.C. home.
9: Fox's David Spunt near the scene. Omar is not at that residence today and has previously denied any wrongdoing. 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
15: This afternoon will be very warm with the temperature reaching a high of 86, breaking the record of 84 set in 2008. Expect the sun to break through the clouds at times. Tonight it will turn cloudy and remain warm with a chance of showers developing late. The low will be around 69. I'm meteorologist Jason Katerina on AM 560, The Answer.
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20: Since 2010, the CPS budget has grown from $6.9 billion to over $10 billion. But enrollment is down by 100,000 students. Where is all the money going? Dr. Willie Wilson is running for mayor to take our schools back from Mayor Johnson, CTU leadership, and special interests. His plan is simple. First, Dr. Wilson will make sure schools stop moving students up who can't read at grade level. That's not right. Second, Dr. Wilson will bring the trades back into schools to make sure students graduate ready to work. Third, Dr. Wilson will make sure CPS students who have completed career training are prioritized for new city positions. Fourth, Dr. Wilson will transform chronically under-enrolled schools into community centers that serve Chicagoans of all ages. Chicago deserves a mayor who isn't bought and paid for by the special interests. That's Dr. Willie Wilson.
21: Paid for by Willie Wilson for mayor 2027.
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0: Time for breaking news, expert insight, and informed commentary on what's happening in Springfield, Chicago, and beyond. 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
7: All right. Well, we had a full weekend at Freedom Summit. Thank you for everybody who came out to visit us and see us. We had an awesome, fully packed house breakout session with State Senator Lee Arellano from Dixon area, and then also State Representative Marty McLaughlin. They gave you the real deal about what's going on in Springfield. And, you know, there was no definitive answer about what's going to happen with the Bears. Even in veto session, they're not sure. Marty McLaughlin, of course, has filed legislation in that regard. He's hoping to get something through, and probably it's going to look a lot like Indiana's proposal, and we'll see what the Bears end up doing. I think the verdict's still out. I think there's a really good chance that they just stay here and they go to Arlington Heights, but we'll see. Anyway, other than that, nothing earth-shattering other than they just told you the games that are being played against legislators or against Republicans every single day down there in Springfield. It's all politics all the time. It's not about policy, and I think that really came through in our breakout session.
1: And we want to thank Governor Walker from Wisconsin. He was our lunchtime speaker. He was amazing. I mean, he had just come from Minnesota where he's trying to help put Lisa DeMuth in as governor. He's trying to put in Michelle Tafoya in as U.S. Senator. And he's working hard for that. But he has a sense of humor. He was funny. He told some Wisconsin, Minnesota jokes, and he knew that we played the Packers yesterday. So it was, you know, he was very entertaining and yet informative. And James O'Keefe was excellent.
7: Awesome. He was worth the wait. We had to wait a little bit for him to get on, but he was worth it.
1: Yep. I didn't know he's 25 pending lawsuits.
7: Yeah, and he talked about two things. You have to be, the first thing when you want to get into this investigative journalist undercover work is you have to be fearless. Mm-hmm. That's what he talked about.
1: Yep.
7: You have to be fearless. So,
1: and the funniest thing was he showed a video of him running away. He goes, yeah, that's me, the little beep, running away. Yeah. So there's self-deprecating humor as well. But yeah, he's got a team of attorneys. Mm-hmm. And he goes, I wake up every day and wonder, you know, who's coming at me next.
7: Yeah,
1: but he needs to tell the truth. He's always been a truth teller. He's always been a conservative, and he's true to the cause. So anything we could do to support him,
7: really did enjoy that discussion that he put together. It was really amazing. But, you know, looking a little bit more locally, this is something that needs to be addressed right now without delay. And I've got an idea. Maybe Amy's got an idea. Maybe you have an idea.
1: 312-642-5600. 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
7: So do you remember, it was just in February that Bethany McGee got doused with fire by a man who had been arrested 72 times on the CTA? Remember that?
1: Yeah. Oh, that's right. 72 times. Had no business being out.
7: Right. No.
1: But because of the Safety Act, he was out.
7: And then you had a number of other incidents on the CTA just over the course of those months. And so finally, Eileen O'Neill Burke came out with this big pronouncement. We're going to put up warning posters on the CTA. That will help.
2: Back here, if you're riding the CTA, you'll see a new warning like this starting today. More than 7,000 signs are going up on buses and trains, reminding Chicago riders that prosecutors will seek pretrial detention for violent crimes committed on public transit, meaning immediate jail time from arrest through trial. The Cook County State's Attorney's Office says CTA crime continues to fall, including a 76% drop in violent crime on the red line.
7: Well, I count this as CTA crime. Yeah, the CTA janitor on the Damon Green Line station. You know, the guy who killed him, two felony cases wearing electronic monitoring braces as a condition of felony probation when he allegedly fatally stabbed the CTA worker.
1: Julian Mobley, father. He was married 20 years, father of two children, youngest just 18 months old. And he is the second CTA employee to be killed on the job this year. And his body was found in a closet. Which is disgusting. And the monster who killed him in 2018, Jeannie, slashed a teenager's throat, but he was still out on electronic monitoring.
7: I don't know. You slash somebody's throat and you're out in less than 7 years. I mean, 18. What's that? We're talking about 7 years.
1: He was on probation and then he was off probation and then committed another felony. And here's one of his coworkers. So he was the guy, and I don't even want to say his name, the felon who shouldn't have been there anyway. He was attacking Mobley's coworker, and Mobley interceded, and that's when the guy pulled out a sharp object and stabbed him to death. Here's his coworker.
3: I challenged them to come out.
1: He's talking about
3: ride the bus with us, ride the train. The all we want to do is earn a living. We don't come here to be assaulted, whether it's spat on, cussed out, punched, attacked. Nobody goes to work to do that.
1: And those are the kind of conditions that they're working in. And so his challenge, because I know you have an idea too, his challenge was to have Eileen O'Neill Burke, which she has ridden the CTA before, believe it or not, but with protection, and the mayor and all of these aldermen come ride the CTA, come to work with us and see what our job is like.
4: Yeah, well, I mean,
1: because they're not police officers. They didn't sign up to get murdered or harassed or spat on. These are CTA employees.
4: What do you say to Mobley's daughter when she puts out a post like this?
5: This is my first real video of my face. If you're in the area of Chicago and your TikTok is local, then you probably already know about this CTA stabbing. That was my father. I'm tired of things like this happening in Chicago. I'm so tired of it happening everywhere. You can't even come home from work anymore. You can't come home. I just want to say this because it shouldn't come to a point where you can't survive, whether you're making enough money to live or not, because you're going to get stabbed on the way home. It shouldn't have to be like that. I recently learned about this when I was coming home from marching band, because I have pep rally and homecoming soon. And I wondered why my mom wasn't responding to my text. She comes home and she tells me that my dad isn't even here anymore. That he's gone. There was so much I didn't get a chance to say to him. There was so much I couldn't say. There were so many more years we could have had together. And my little brother could have had even more with him. My little brother my dad won't get to see my little brother grow up anymore. And I don't know what to do. But this has to stop at some point. Sorry, this is just kind of random, but thanks for listening. I just need to get my feelings out.
4: Okay, what do you say to somebody like that? What do you say? Okay, again, CWB Chicago. A man charged with killing. This is Chavez Campbell.
1: With the blonde
4: CTA janitor. Yeah, yeah, dyed blonde hair. Looks like a freak. At the Damon Green Line station Thursday afternoon was AWOL. He was AWOL from two felony cases and wearing an electronic monitoring bracelet as a condition of felony probation.
1: Can I tell you guys, I just mentioned that he slashed a teenager's throat in 2018. Mm-hmm. It was a teenage girl. She was walking with a friend, Jeannie, in the South Loop, and he didn't like that they were walking side by side and talking too loudly. So he grabbed her from behind and just slit her throat because he's mentally ill, because he's a deranged human being. He should not be on the streets of Chicago.
4: And he shouldn't have been on the streets in Chicago after he did that in 2018. He cut a teenager's throat. Cut it.
1: I mean, sorry, 6 months
4: later, too, he was guilty on two other counts of aggravated battery and sentenced to 3 years in prison. With 238 days of credit for time served while awaiting trial, according to court records. Mm-hmm. So then he was out again. And, of course, Cook County State's Attorney Eileen Burke and Penny McCoach, president of the Amalgamated, this is again from CWB Chicago, Amalgamated Transit Union Local 308, issued a joint statement criticizing the electronic monitoring system and seeing the case exposed gaps in supervision enforcement. Well, here's my suggestion, Eileen O'Neill Burke, O'Malley, Cullerton, whatever. Why don't you do this? How about like a massive spreadsheet in your office of everybody who's out on electronic monitoring, everybody who's out on a warrant because they have violated some provision of their court supervision. Maybe they violated parole. maybe they didn't show up for a court date. Oh, like Jesus, who was the guy who killed Sheridan Gorman? Whoever that guy, that scumbag
7: Medina.
4: Was.
7: Medina. That's okay. Another preventable murder.
4: Yeah, another preventable murder.
7: I have a whole list.
4: Why don't
7: here.
4: You have a whole list of all these people and start ticking them off and tell your people, look, this list, we're going through this list in the next week. It's all hands on deck. We're finding everybody who's out there on a warrant and we're bringing their butt in. We're finding everybody who's out there on electronic monitoring and we're going to review every single one of their cases. Why don't you do something like that? Because just putting out a statement, putting up a warning poster is not doing the job, don't you think?
7: And don't forget Chicago firefighter Michael Altman. He was killed because somebody who was on electronic monitoring, who should have been behind bars, decided to start an arson fire in a building. He was fighting that blaze. He died. Then you have John Bartholomew, the Chicago police officer, killed by Sally, mm-hmm. who had an electronic monitoring on. That's another preventable death. You have Sheridan Gorman, another preventable death. You have the 7-year-old girl who was stabbed during the day mm-hmm. in Chatham, another preventable death. And I remember Pritzker because I was at this press conference when he had the Safety Act, the 2-hour extravaganza.
6: Just set the record straight with everybody. The Safety Act is designed to keep murderers and domestic abusers, violent criminals in jail.
7: Yeah. Oh, really? Oh, you really? Liar? Liar. Okay. I mean, how dare he? Like, when people say, oh, Democrats don't lie, politicians don't lie. There you go. Because so many have died that it were preventable crimes. It's in the hundreds now. You happy now, Pritzker? You lying sack and you know what? God.
4: I know. I mean, you're right. Amy. I mean, it's not funny. I'm not laughing. I'm laughing because this is a joke. These people are a joke or in charge. CTA bus seat dispute ended in shooting that wounded 2 passengers, prosecutors say. Oh, this one happened too. A man and his girlfriend face attempted murder charges after a dispute over a seat on a crowded CTA bus escalated into a shooting that left 2 passengers wounded, including a woman who had no involvement in the argument.
7: Of course.
4: Yeah.
7: There's always an innocent bystander. Yeah.
4: Tyrese Jones, 19, and his girlfriend, Destiny Jones, 18, boarded a crowded train on September 30 without paying a fare and took seats toward the back. That's when a 57-year-old man approached Tyrese and asked him to move over so he could sit down. Tyrese refused, and both Joneses began arguing with the man, prosecutors allege, with Destiny standing over the passenger and screaming in his face. These are not nice people.
7: So your idea is to have a list of everyone who's on electronic monitoring or on the pretrial release?
4: Either one.
7: Okay.
4: So any of that. If they're out there on electronic monitoring, mm-hmm. or even more importantly, if there's a warrant out because they failed to show up for court, they failed to show up for a parole meeting, they failed to, they have a warrant because they violated EM, then they're the first priority. You haul their butt in and you review everything and you actually just throw them in jail. And then when you have people like this that decide to shoot innocent bystanders on a CTA bus because somebody won't move over, they don't get, I'm sorry, there's no EM for them.
7: No.
4: There's no electronic monitoring.
7: Anyone who commits a violent crime should not be on electronic monitoring. What I'd like to see.
4: She's serious about it, though. If Eileen Burke is serious about it and she says, you know, it's broken. She criticized the electronic monitoring system. There's gaps in supervision enforcement. Then you don't do it until you fix it. And you're not going to fix it until you know where everybody is.
7: I would like to see if they have an EM on, some type of sensor to go beep, boop, boop, when they get on the train or try to go through the turnstile. I don't know if that's even possible. I don't know if it's legal, but something like that. But she, you know, this is from a prior interview with Eileen Burke. This part of, like, this is how she wants us to stop electronic monitoring. She knows it's messed up. Oh, trust me.
8: Please reach out to your legislators and tell them that you do not believe that violent criminals should be on electronic monitoring. They should not. And we can work out an agreement with the legislators of, okay, where do we draw the line? Who do we think is inappropriate for electronic monitoring? I think we can all agree murderers are inappropriate for electronic monitoring, and we can go from there.
4: Well, I think,
7: so what do you think about that?
4: No, I think leadership right now at this moment in time, I think what she should do is violate the law. You don't mm-hmm. think that you dare Kwame Raoul, your fellow Democrat, to come after you about putting everybody in jail and not abiding by the quote unquote Safety Act rules. Dare him.
1: Good.
4: But this, of course, she's just the prosecutor. It's the judges making these decisions. So ahead, keep their butt in jail, slow walk it, and then like, yeah, hey, you come after me, Kwame. Come on.
1: That would
4: like,
1: take
4: I'd
1: some
4: love to
1: chutzpah.
4: See a little bit of,
1: that would take some chutzpah.
4: Yeah, absolutely. Why don't you do it? If you're really serious about this, instead of slapping up a poster on a CTA bus line that probably they can't even read.
1: No, you're right.
4: All right, let's go to Ron on the south side. Ron, welcome to the program.
9: Hey, good morning, Jean. You are so right. I mean, you know, she's useless. You know, I didn't have high expectations about her, but she's proven to be totally useless. What's a poster mean? I mean, come on. You know, I was coming from the Sox game Wednesday and I caught the red light. And I had never, ever just been watching my surroundings more than ever. Yeah, but yeah, she is. Let me just say this real quick, ladies, regarding that tragedy about the 7-year-old. This is what Brandon Johnson said. Well, we're going to do some more investments in Chatham. She was murdered right across the street from the Walgreens. So what is he talking about? Investing in what? And people going in there and ripping stores off. So what are you talking about? You ladies have a wonderful day.
4: Thanks, Ron. Appreciate it. Okay, Nancy and Berwyn.
1: Hello, Nancy.
10: Hi. How are you? You know, I was telling your screener, I'm so sick and tired of hearing about this. Rapists that get out, murderers that get out. You know what? What we should do is the people that are making the decisions to let these people out, they should have to move in with them. Or if they don't have children and they are a rapist, go into their grandchildren's house, whatever the case may be. Let them swallow what we, the serfs, who are paying for everything with our taxes, have to deal with because, and I told your screener, let's just call it ignorance, which we all know is a lie. They're all doing it on purpose. They live in their ivory towers. They've got guards. They've got everything. They don't care. They don't care. It's evident.
4: All right.
10: Actions speak louder than words.
4: Thanks for the call, Nancy. Appreciate it. We'll be right back after this message.
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25: Since 2010, the CPS budget has grown from $6.9 billion to over $10 billion. But enrollment is down by 100,000 students. Where is all the money going? Dr. Willie Wilson is running for mayor to take our schools back from Mayor Johnson, CTU leadership, and special interests. His plan is simple. First, Dr. Wilson will make sure schools stop moving students up who can't read at grade level. That's not right. Second, Dr. Wilson will bring the trades back into schools to make sure students graduate ready to work. Third, Dr. Wilson will make sure CPS students who have completed career training are prioritized for new city positions. Fourth, Dr. Wilson will transform chronically under-enrolled schools into community centers that serve Chicagoans of all ages. Chicago deserves a mayor who isn't bought and paid for by the special interests. That's Dr. Willie Wilson.
21: Paid for by Willie Wilson for Mayor 2027.
11: AM 560, The Answer.
4: Well, he was there and then he was gone. Roger. All right. Well, 312-642-5600. We're still covering this conversation. Amy had a tweet you wanted to read.
1: Oh, yeah. This is a good idea. So, you know, people are coming up with new ideas, trying to brainstorm how we could stop crime you know, from repeat offenders, which is obvious. Don't put them out on electronic monitoring, but that would make sense. Text message, Jeannie and Amy, Darren Bailey should run a campaign ad with stories and pictures of all the people who were senselessly murdered by the Safety Act, followed by that clip of JB talking about the Safety Act. You know, him saying that, oh, this isn't going to, we're not going to let murderers out.
4: Yeah,
1: which
4: I mean,
1: was all a lie. That would be good.
4: I get it. But I mean, there was a lot of effort put on the crime that was rampant and during the 22 cycle. And the fact that the Safety Act was out there and J.B. Pritzker had signed it, it was the first in the nation, went through four changes, didn't do anything. And the Scream ad that Dan ran, I mean, there was a lot of effort put on that. And we just don't, I don't know, people are still not wrapping their heads around that. Guess what? This type of crime. And again, let's go back to that report. Remember, more shootings in Chicago, double the number of shootings in Chicago than New York City, and we have one third of the population. More murders in Chicago, and I can't remember the exact percent, but I think it's about double. More murders in Chicago than you have in New York City, and we have a third of the population. Mm-hmm. Like, I don't know if people are numb to it.
1: My biggest fear was the Green Line Lincoln Damon stabbing with Mobley. When I found out that his killer had been arrested before and was out on electronic monitoring, I literally was like, oh, I just assumed it. Isn't that sick? Am I becoming numb to this?
4: No, you're right.
1: And I dropped my son off there yesterday at the CTA. Like, see ya. Don't get stabbed. I love you. I mean, it's just, what the heck is wrong with me?
4: Nothing.
1: Thank you, because Dan and Sean would disagree. But yeah. All right, let's go to Joyce in Evanston. You're on The Real Story. Hi, Joyce.
15: Hi. Why isn't the cameras live, or they're not live, but on CTA and Metro, why aren't they linked up with the warrants to help the police do their job? Or how do we pay for that upgrade for real time?
4: Oh, well, now you're getting into, I'm on somebody's camera all the time being screened.
1: It's a surveillance state.
4: And your surveillance state. People don't want it. But I know there are cameras, I think, on the CTA.
1: Oh, no, there are definitely.
4: Spot. Yeah, there definitely are. But it's just like you had to catch them. Yeah, you know, you'd have to be like, I thought about that, too. Like, maybe they all, if you're on electronic monitoring, you should also have sort of like a t-shirt you have to wear, or some sort of like sign you have to wear. Like, here's
1: these are my 2 days off.
4: And then like all the cameras coming by can like track you. And so if you see them,
1: I mean, come on.
4: Let's come to this.
15: Upload the warrants, at least put it up.
4: Mm-hmm. Thank you. All right. Thanks for the call.
1: There could be a banner running.
4: Appreciate it. Yeah.
1: Don't sit next to this guy. He's on electronic monitoring.
4: Yeah. All right, we'll be back. We're going to talk about Eli Steele and Shelby Steele's movie, White Guilt, and what's going on with there. Hank, if you hang on, we'll take your call as well.
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17: 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Every single damn one of you.
18: 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I wish he was as angry about the fact that the Palisades hasn't been rebuilt at all. 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And people can't leave the state fast enough.
16: 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The Answer.
19: News. I'm CJ Papa. House Democratic leaders are criticizing this morning's raid of Ilhan Omar's D.C. home, calling it an abuse of power by the Trump administration.
20: This was a court-authorized search warrant here at the D.C. home of Minnesota Congresswoman Ilhan Omar. No indication that there's any type of search going on at her home in Minnesota. Also no indication that she is here, given the fact that we're a few weeks away from the election and Congress is out of session.
19: Fox's David Spunt near the scene. A change from a U.S. airline.
26: Delta Airlines is delaying the launch of its nonstop flight from Atlanta to Riyadh, Saudi Arabia. It was planned for later this month. It's been rescheduled for March of next year.
19: Fox's Jenny Gasol. The airport in Saudi Arabia has come under attack from Houthi rebels in Yemen. No meetings for Pope Leo until October 20th. He's having lung surgery tomorrow, says the Vatican. 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
0: This afternoon will be very warm with the temperature reaching a high of 86 degrees, breaking the record of 84 set in 2008. Expect the sun to break through the clouds at times. Tonight it will turn cloudy and remain warm with a chance of showers and spots late. The low will be 69 degrees. I'm meteorologist Jason Caterina on AM 560, The Answer.
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3: Hi, Dr. Huber here with Marty. Marty and I were at the Cigar Festival 2026, and we're here listening to Sean Thompson's show. And Marty told me about he has a sinus problem that Virago seemed to help.
14: Probably for the past 15, 20 years, I would get a sinus infection every spring, every fall, and had to go in, get medication. Since the last 2 years I've been taking Virago, I have not had any issues with the sinus. If I feel it coming on, I just up the dosage, and then I get to sweats one night, and then it's all

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1: 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The Answer.
2: All right, welcome back. Happy Monday morning. Thanks for hanging on. We've got Hank on the line. Hank wanted to weigh in on our previous conversation. Welcome to the real story. Hello, Hank.
3: Hello, ladies. How are you?
2: Yes.
3: Okay. I just want to know, when you do stories about these repeat, why can't you say what the judge's name? I'm getting all these things about judges and how qualified, why can't we find what they're doing?
2: Well, you raise a good point. We've tried to point out some of the judges. Sometimes we don't always know. And some of them I just don't know them well enough. I don't know the records completely, but I was told that CWB Chicago, and I haven't looked for it yet. I was told that they actually have some sort of judge. Maybe it might be under a members only section where you have to subscribe. I'm not sure. But I thought that they had some sort of a list of judges that were good.
4: Well, Likes is not a good one. He's let a lot of people out on electronic monitoring who have committed crimes. Beaches, he's the chief judge now that Judge Tim Evans has retired. And he's in charge of the electronic monitoring system.
2: Right.
4: He could grow a spine and say no. He could do something. And Eileen O'Neill Burke, I love your idea of her taking on Kwame Raoul, our state's attorney general, and just do it.
2: Do what you need to do.
4: Get it done. Protect people.
2: Protect people and then just stare them to like, what are they going to do? Sue each other?
4: Isn't that the number one job of government is to protect its citizens?
2: Absolutely.
4: I think they forgot about that.
2: Well, Hank, thanks a lot for the call. I appreciate it. So there's been a lot of, if you've been watching anything that's going on in Europe, France, Brussels, England, Spain, in that little haven that they have on the Moroccan peninsula there. I mean, if you've been watching what's going on there, you know that we have a problem with assimilation. We have a problem with just letting people who come into our country but don't have the same values that we have assimilate. And while it's not the entire part of what this movie is about, it definitely talks about it to some degree. And this is the White Guilt movie, Eli Steele, Shelby Steele. It's going to be reviewed up in with New Trier Neighbors. We'll get to that in a minute, but I want to play the trailer, and I want you to listen carefully because he talks about the white guilt we have in terms of racism, allowing BLM to operate, allowing criminals. In fact, the Safety Act is all about white guilt. It also can go into the fact that we treat immigrants, even those who came here illegally or legally, we treat them with kid gloves. And we should be careful about doing so. This is the trailer again to White Guilt.
5: How is it that white guilt has come to grant moral legitimacy to the enemies of the Western world?
6: White guilt is a terror of being seen as a racist. Doesn't have anything to do with actual feelings of guilt.
5: Hamas, the prototype of the anti-Western man,
7: has said brutal, brutal things.
5: Revenge modernity. I first wrote about white guilt in the 1980s, and I have watched it grow in America and across the modern world. White supremacy was fast becoming white guilt.
8: The white man needs the Negro to free him from his guilt.
6: White guilt.
5: President McCabe agreed to every one of our demands. He wanted to reclaim his innocence. I was full of black rage. As a black militant, I embraced the liberators of the so-called third world. Blacks sit at the bottom of nearly every meaningful statistic.
9: Sometimes I feel that's by design.
5: Black Lives Matter, engineered one of the most successful grifts, $82.9 billion. My sin was challenging the systemic racism narrative.
9: I've lost 2 years my income because I'm white.
10: No one should ever learn at the age of 13 that the color of their skin carries more weight.
11: I chose freedom.
12: Instead of playing about politics, next week, me blacklisted.
5: Britain looked away for years while Pakistani gangs raped hundreds of white girls.
13: To avoid being called racist.
14: Why the only fight against injustice if white people are the issue.
15: Whites have been shrunken.
16: White people are just done.
5: The slow suicide of the West. Should the civilization that made the individual possible finally collapse, the backward man will still be congratulating himself before the darkness falls on him too. People have always asked me, Shelby, what's the answer to this evil of white guilt? Be an American.
2: So that was Shelby Steele talking about white guilt, which is Eli Steele's film. Shelby's an award-winning author whose first book, The Content of Our Character, A New Vision of Race in America, earned the National Book Critics Circle Award in 1990. He's won a number of other awards. He's a senior fellow at Stanford University's Hoover Institutions. Eli Steele's an award-winning American filmmaker, and he collaborated with his father to produce the documentary What Killed Michael Brown, and then they have teamed up now to do this movie called White Guilt. And this movie, unfortunately, though, has apparently come under attack.
4: Why? Because it's the truth, and the truth hurts for our precious little Dems.
2: Yeah, here's a little bit. When they found out that this was going to be showed up in New Trier, here's one of those awfuls that Dan talks about, angry white leftist female.
4: You mean Karen?
17: Hi. So anyway, part two. Paul Trainer, dear guy, brilliant guy. Hi. Hi. Cute puppy.
2: She's walking along.
17: So he made a documentary, and it's really good, called The Point of the Spear. And it's about the policy circle and conservatives in the New Trier district. And not just for conservatives, but like uber conservative donors, which is worse than actually being like a run-of-the-mill conservative, because you are the puppet master, you know? Ugh, yuck. Anyway, New Trier neighbors brought Charlie Kirk to New Trier district last year. And like, Paul told me that. And I was like, oh my God. frankly, I don't think Charlie Kirk was on my radar. Like, all of those disgusting white boys, racist, misogynistic white boys, were all kind of the same until the day he got shot. And it's like, oh, fish. I was walking in the parking, yeah. The parking. Oh, hi, Heidi. I was walking to lunch from Niles North, and I was walking towards Old Orchard. And hi, how's it going, folks? And I read the news on my phone, and I yelled, like I inadvertently yelled, they shot Charlie Kirk. I knew he was like some kind of conservative figure. I didn't really know how bad he was. And then after he died, that's when I found out, oh my God. Oh, it was bad. And yeah, New Trier neighbors brought him to Wilmette or Winnetka or whatever last year. So this new garbage that they're doing is par for the course. They are bringing this filmmaker called Steele and his daddy. So the filmmaker, I think, is Steele, S-T-E-E-L-E. And I think the main person in the film is his daddy. And his, and I think the filmmaker is Black and Indigenous and deaf and
2: indigenous.
17: Conservative. And they decry identity politics, but at the same time, like, they you know, claim that they've got some kind of special thing to talk about because of their identity. So, yeah, they're just spinning themselves into knots. And his basic point is a continuation of the white replacement theory, the great replacement theory. It's ugly as it is ugly. It's dangerous. It's gross.
2: All right. I've had enough of her. Oh my God. I can't even take it. But I mean, we had to get to that point. Like, this is somebody who just can't stand New Trier neighbors and what they've been doing. And, they're doing amazing work. And here to join us right now is Dr. Carrie Mendoza. She's a member of New Trier Neighbors, and she is one who is help put together this viewing of White Guilt that is going to happen, I believe, November 11th. Carrie joins us right now. Thank you so much.
11: Hey, thank you for having me on. And
2: yeah, sorry for that long introduction. Sorry for that long introduction. But tell us about what if any other pushback you've gotten. Like, obviously, this Karen walk in the neighborhood is upset about what you're doing. But how are ticket sales going? How can people get to see it? And tell us more about why you brought him here.
11: Yeah, it is going great, Jeannie, and thanks for having me on. It's actually November 5th at the auditorium at New Trier, and you can just go to the NewTrierNeighbor.substack.com, and you'll see how to get tickets. But yeah, this woman, I mean, it's awful luxury belief ladies, we call them. You know, it's not just everything she said that is so outrageous and this authoritarian attitude, like it's only, you know, what they believe is right. They bully people. And she's also chairperson of the DEI committee for the League of Women Voters. And so it's not just her attitude herself and posting, which is embarrassing. And she apparently works at Niles North. But they, you know, are in charge of the caucuses on various levels on the North Shore and other places. So this person in her leadership capacity really is you know, shameful. And so I just want everyone to know that as well. It's like she has these other roles and they bully the schools and all kinds of things to really crowd out a diversity of opinion and, you know, really understanding the history of the civil rights movement, which, you know, white guilt does such an incredible job from Shelby Steele's, you know, early years, his whole trajectory with the civil rights movement and how he came to understand that you really have to have a return to our ordered liberty and what the principles of America stand for. So.
2: Yeah. Well, I mean, Eli Steele, I mean, he should be in front of all the school children, not just in front of people in the hood talking about what he's doing. He said that white guilt is literally the same as black power. Other groups have seen that power and stepped into the oppressed box themselves. And he also talks specifically about the riots in France's schools. And, you know, there's, you know, if we let this white guilt play out, we'll find ourselves in the same realm as France. I have no doubt about it. And Wall Street Journal talked about that riots in France, they could happen here. And, you know, they say that without entitlement reform, the U.S. won't avoid the fiscal miseries that roil the Paris streets. But a lot of this started with all the entitlements and all the, we have to give people things to the immigrants or the black community, or whatever, because we don't think that they can fend for themselves under the same rule set. That's all white guilt.
11: Yeah. And I think that, you know, again, with the movie, it goes through this whole trajectory of how, you know, changing, you know, correcting laws, things that needed to be changed, morphed into really sort of a power structure and like a jobs program and consulting gigs that we saw, you know, goes through our deep blue communities where they're in the schools basically, you know, hiring these consultants to teach the kids that they're bad because of their skin color and they should, you know, feel bad about it and they should give up their jobs and this, that, and other thing. And I really think it's the root of part of the mental health crisis. And so, again, the movie, you know, Eli Steele is coming from California to New Trier for the screening. So we hope people will attend because he's going to do a panel discussion. But there's a students from the Turning Point chapter that are going to be helping to organize and part of the panel. And, you know, the things they say, they haven't learned anything positive about America through all the history classes in their years at New Trier. And that ties into what you're saying. It's part of this teaching them that they should feel bad instead of understanding how our Constitution and order liberty has really been prosperous. You know, it helps everyone prosper. And in the past, the things we've corrected have been corrected. Everyone needs to move forward. And so I think that's why it's super important for everyone to watch the movie. And if you can come November 5th to New Trier, meet Eli and see it there. We really, you know, are having incredible ticket sales, but really want to counter this narrative by this small group of very vocal, you know, loud, mostly, you know, women who are really, you know, spewing all these lies and trying to intimidate people.
4: Well, before we get to the question, where again can they buy tickets?
11: Yeah, so they can go again to the NutriNeighbor Substack, okay. So NutriNeighborSubstack.com, and there's a post there that clearly, you know, you can click on where you can buy tickets.
4: All right.
11: And also, for those who can't attend there, you can go to WhiteGuiltFilm.com and see other ways that you can watch the movie. And lastly, we do have free tickets for students. So again, go to our Substack and you can interact with us there and we can get you free tickets for students.
4: All right. We're having a conversation with Dr. Carrie Mendoza. Carrie, are you going to have police protection or do you need that? I mean, do you expect protesters to make things uncomfortable for people who are just trying to have a thoughtful conversation?
11: You know, over the 10 years that NutriNeighbors has been in existence, we have had to hire security. You know, we're still evaluating that because, again, this particular woman that you played the clip of was also calling out for people to protest. We hope, you know, that people can, you know, be civil and that's not needed. But we still, unfortunately, are evaluating whether we'll have to do that, which is just so unfortunate. Maybe we can send a bill to her.
2: Well, again, I think it's really concerning. This woman is part of the League of Women Voters up there. They like to pretend that they're nonpartisan. They like to, you know, bully candidates into coming and doing their discussions, you know, during election time. And then they say, oh, but you can't use it in any way. Really? So you're going to tape my opponent saying stupid stuff and I can't use that. So that's one of the things that they do. But the other thing is, you said she works at Niles North. I mean, these are the type of people that are embedded in your school system. And it's not that, it's just not Niles North. It's literally everywhere.
11: Right.
2: We're living and still in a very racist society. It's just the opposite of what you think of as racism. It's reverse racism.
11: Yeah, and it's just un-American, again, what Shelby Steele talks about and Eli so beautifully, you know, shows. It's un-American, and that's why it doesn't work, and that's why, you know, people get hurt. And it, you know, I think now with the internet and social media, you just can whip up these, you know, micro-revolutionary activities, and it's just, you know, it's just a poison. It doesn't lead anywhere positive. And so again, I think with this movie, it really gives an incredible, you know, view of where the civil rights movement, you know, started and the whole trajectory after the laws were changed and how it's just been morphed into, you know, something that just is really is not, you know, used in a positive way at this point.
2: All right. She's Dr. Carrie Mendoza. Thank you so much for joining us. Go to Nutrier Neighbors Substack. Get your tickets for White Guilt playing and, you know, listen to Eli Steele himself. That would be November 5th coming up soon. Yep.
4: 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Have a great day. 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
2: All right, we only have a few minutes, seconds left. Let's go to George in Naperville. George?
4: Joy G.
21: Yes, hi ladies. I think all the white people who own a white poodle should dye their dog pink, acknowledging their white guilt.
2: Thanks, George. Appreciate it.
4: Yes.
2: Yeah, look, there's a lot that we didn't get to cover today. I want to go through a bunch of campaign mailers that I got at my house. I want to tell people about the DSA candidate running for state senate right here in Illinois. And by the way, the Democrats just gave him $100,000. I got one of his mailers. We're going to go through that and so much more. We've got a lot to cover tomorrow. So bring your questions on that. Bring anything, you know, talk to us about the mailers you're getting, because I want to dissect them like I did in my newsletter over the weekend. And by the way, you can read that at breakthrough-ideas.com. It is up there, and I go through some of the ways that they misrepresent their positions on these mailers. We're going to go through all of that.
4: Have a wonderful day. God bless. Scott Jennings is next.
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25: A member of Congress says she's being targeted. Lisa Brady, Fox News. Minnesota Congresswoman Ilhan Omar calling a federal search of her Washington, D.C. home today an attempt to target political enemies and weaponize federal law enforcement. The progressive Democrat posting reaction after an hours-long search by Homeland Security investigators. She was not at the D.C. residence at the time.
26: Sources telling Fox News the raid focuses on immigration fraud and documents completed by Omar's late father when she was a child. The search also follows public confirmation of an ongoing criminal investigation by White House border czar Tom Homan.
25: Fox's Jeff Benasso, Omar has denied wrongdoing. Today's search was on a warrant authorized by a federal judge just over 3 weeks to the midterm elections, with Omar seeking a fourth term. A united front against Iran in a new joint statement from nearly 30 countries, including the U.S., condemning violent attacks and a suspected plot to target a U.S.-run airbase in England.
27: This joint statement was prompted by the UK's assessment that Iran was almost certainly behind the security alert at RAF Fairford last month. It condemns lethal plotting, arson, sabotage, cyber attacks, and other hybrid activities. There's also a reference to a recent campaign of attacks across Europe targeting Jewish communities, Iranian journalists, and US interests.
25: Fox's Jonathan Savage, Tehran has called it unfounded and malicious to suggest it was involved in the airbase plot. President Trump defending a deal to allow Russia to sell diesel to the U.S. and world markets, aiming to help lower diesel prices. The president posting he made the right choice for the American American people and that the European Union paid Russia $250 billion for energy. But Ukraine's president says that new deal will fund more Russian attacks. It's also facing some bipartisan pushback in Congress. 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
7: This afternoon will be very warm with the temperature reaching a high of 86, breaking the record high of 84 set back in 2008. Expect the sun to break through the clouds at times. Tonight it will turn cloudy and remain warm with a chance of a shower in spots late. The low will be around 69 degrees. I'm meteorologist Jason Caterina on AM 560, The Answer.
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0: a pleasant good day, everybody, on this Monday, the 12th day of October. It is great to have you here. Mark Davis in for Scott Jennings. And we find ourselves with 22 days to go until the midterms, or 7 days to go if you're here in Texas. And what you have is an early voting situation, which kicks in 1 week from now. And I'm real squirrely on early voting. I think we have too much of it. I think it's ridiculous. And but if we have it, let's use it. If we have it, let's use it. That has always been my mantra. I'm trying to do two things at once. Get voting telescoped back down I'll play ball with you. It used to be election day, like one day. How crazy was that? Since election day tends to be a Tuesday, how about 3 days? Can you play ball there, like Saturday? Well, I guess four. Saturday, Sunday, Monday, Tuesday. That's 4 days. Isn't that enough for anybody to get to the polling places? Have we exploded in population so profoundly that we cannot even remotely hope to get all the votes processed and everything done within 4 days? And there are people that have been voting already across America for the midterms, and that just all strikes me as insane. However, as true as all those things are in my head and in my heart, if we have it, then let's by all means use it. Whatever window exists, whether it's narrow or wide, run, don't walk, crawl on broken glass, walk through fire to get to your polling places and cast your Republican vote. The reason for that being, if it does exist, should we use it? Because some people are going to be traditionalists like I am and say, doggone it, I'm just going to wait till election day. And by the way, good for you for having that in your heart. So early voting starts, let's take in my example of Texas, on Monday, October 19th. And you say, doggone it, I'm going to wait until November 3rd. But then on Halloween, you break your leg. And it's like, oh, you're in some, ICU or something. You can't vote. So we could have had your vote, and we don't have it. So that's not good. So let's go ahead and make those votes count. Do it early. Don't do it often. That's Democrats. That's Chicago. Do it early. Do it reliably. And do it wherever the possibility exists. So look, here's what we're going to do. We have phone lines here in Scott Jennings' world. It's 844-861-5537, 844-861-5537. And let me give you a bit of a thumbnail of what we might discuss today. Number of things going on in the news, you could say, many of them from right here in Texas. So let me share with you a thought or two about the Tallarico mystery. Where has he been? Where was he? I guess it's past tense, because he's miraculously back now. He's over that horrible 2-week spate of the flu. It's a terrible thing. I'm sure the flu is awful. I've had the flu, lasted me 3-4 days. We're told, wait a minute, if you're diabetic, the flu can be way worse. Okay, 13 days. And is it so bad that you can't leave a audio? You don't even have to be on camera. Just a thing that says, hey, it's James. I feel really crappy. I'll be right back out on the campaign trail 4 or 5 days. Just want to let you know I'm not dead. That would have been great. Couldn't even do that. Enabling this story to mushroom into something that was, at least in that microcosmic way, really damaging to his campaign. Either they're keeping a big secret from us, or his communication shop is incredibly inept. Neither of those is good. However, ultimately, this is all going to normalize. It is all going to flesh out to what elections usually flesh out to, which is his ideas versus our ideas, the Tallarico agenda versus the Paxton agenda. And here in Texas, I feel pretty good about that. I'd like to feel good about that all over the country. I do on principle. I feel good in Michigan about Mike Rogers' ideas being more palatable than those of Abdul El-Sayed. I know Michigan can be a left-leaning, Democrat-heavy state, but this guy just doesn't like America very much, and Lord knows he doesn't like Jews very much. So when you have an Islamist and a radical, this is what the Democrat Party is offering up these days. And when you have this in state after state and in district after district, either people who are this caricature of Democrat woke excess, or Islamism, or communism, or socialism, or any of the isms, or people who may not be cut from that precise cloth, but they won't distance from it. They won't say, hey, that's not me. Some of them courageously will, but not very many. So when you have a Democrat Party that is as extreme as it's ever been, then I have to think our chances improve. Everybody keeps telling us that candidate quality matters. By the way, that's true. Candidate quality does matter. I can't think of anything that has a more deleterious effect on candidate quality than being someone with ideas sufficiently extreme as to repel a lot of independent voters. Now, I know that what's repelling independent voters right now tends to be the somewhat unpopular war and the somewhat high cost of gas. Okay, the really unpopular war and the really high cost of gas, depending on who you're talking to. I believe that there are points that can be made about both of those. On affordability, I'm fond of delivering the following very short speech. Hi, we're Republicans. You want to talk to us about affordability? We're glad to do it. Look at the states that we run. Look at the states run by Democrats. Which ones are more affordable? Thank you very much. I'm a Republican and I approve that message. Shouldn't that count for something? Shouldn't it count for something? If you take a look at affordability in the red states, my red state where I live here in Texas, red states like Florida, Alabama, Utah, Wyoming, versus the cost of blue, the cost of living in blue states like California and Illinois and New York, it's an affordability laboratory that is just there for the taking for anybody that is in the mood to pay attention. So then we move to the pesky and vexing issue of the war. Before we leave gas prices, we're trying to bring diesel down apparently by importing, by buying a lot of Russian diesel. Okay. there's a talk show that springs right out of the box. Is it good to do business with Russia? There are a lot of reasons why that might, by the optics of that might be troublesome, but maybe not as troublesome as, you know, $8 diesel. And if this helps that, is there enough Russian diesel to bring the cost of diesel down sufficiently? I will tell you this. The number of people who care about diesel prices or who are adversely affected by diesel prices, that number is far greater than the number of people who are going to get lost in the weeds of Russia versus Ukraine. Russia versus Ukraine is the war that most Americans forgot was even happening since the Iran thing blew up, quite literally. So if I don't know, we can talk about that and see what you think about doing a deal with the Russians for their diesel. 844-861-5537, 844-861-5537. You can follow me in the world of X, Mark Davis, M-A-R-K Davis. Appreciate that very, very much. And so what we find ourselves with as we begin this this Scott Jennings show is looking at a lot of things that are around the country, a lot of things that are going on right here in Texas, and a lot of things that are going on around the world. And yes, we can do it all. So 844-861-5537 if you want to weigh in on that. And I think we're going to pause here in about 30 seconds, and then I'll back out and come back out the other side and tell you about a very, very odd weekend here in Texas and apparently in Ohio, where a guy calls a mental hospital and seems to confirm, in big air quotes, that Tallarico was what was there. Except his campaign says, no, he wasn't. The hospital itself says, no, he wasn't. And so it kind of stank to high heaven for me from the very, very beginning. But everybody wanted to believe it so very much. They wanted to believe it so much that they glommed onto a story that was paper thin and didn't have a whole lot of corroboration. Oh, well, such is the environment here in the heat of the home stretch. All right, Mark Davison for Scott Jennings. We're going to take your calls. We're going to welcome some people today. We're glad to welcome you. Scott Jennings Show here on Salem News Channel, the Salem Radio Network.
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4: 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It is wholly inadequate to the government of any other." 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Because government can enforce laws, but it cannot create character. 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It cannot create self-restraint. 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

0: 12th day of October. It is the Scott Jennings Show. Glad to be here in for Scott. The notion of messaging, and it's one of the great things that Scott has developed as a skill set. One of the great things about messaging and about being good at messaging and about being effective, and I think one of the things that has made Scott pretty legendary is getting on CNN and making their heads explode, and they keep welcoming him back. That to me, listen, CNN makes my teeth itch just like any good conservative, but I have to throw them some props for allowing Scott to be there. I mean, if they were that repelled by him, they wouldn't let him on the set to begin with, but instead, there he is eating the lunch of liberal tormentors virtually every time that he is on. And when you take a look at something like that, when you examine what happens when Scott is able to hop on CNN, or when any conservative is able to hop on any liberal outlet or center-left outlet, I believe that there is good and noble work being done there. A lot of people, I'm sure, have asked Scott, why do you even go on CNN? They're scoundrels, blah, blah, blah. I think there has been enormous value. I mean, you remember, you know, a day or two when people were talking about that Scott needed to be the White House press secretary to replace Caroline Leavitt. He would have been great in that. Please, of course. I wondered if he would walk away from this and walk away from speaking gigs and walk away from all kinds of things for that, much as he loves the country and would love to serve the Trump administration. But I remember saying on my own shows at the time, I said right offhand, I think the value of Scott is right where he is obviously, namely right here in Salem Radio Network and Salem News Channel, doing things for us selfishly, but also appearing there on CNN and doing the kinds of things that you need to do in order to talk back, in order to fight back, in order to debate back when things, if you have a panel and you are the lonely conservative, it sometimes enables you to carve out a space for yourself, and he has done that with consummate skill. And on a couple of occasions, in talking about, we were talking about last segment about what kind of Democrats are being coughed up for us these days, when even some of the Democrat guests on CNN are having to kind of shrug and say, wow, that's a tough moment when our guy in Michigan can't even condemn Hamas. Or, wow, those are bad optics when our guy in Texas vanishes from the campaign trail for two entire weeks. So when they are having to admit that slowly about themselves, about their own candidates, it is something that can sometimes sing in harmony with what Republicans are saying. And what we ultimately come back to is the issues on which we think we are better, the issues on which we think we have a better story to tell than the Democrats do. And by the way, that includes the war in Iran, and it includes affordability. Because again, as Democrats keep coming at us and saying, you guys don't want to talk about affordability, you guys don't want to talk about affordability like it's our fault. No, it's not. What is a Trump policy? What is a Republican policy that has made anything more expensive? And conversely, even more importantly, what is one Democrat policy that can make affordability better? Think about it. What is one thing that James Tallarico or Abdul Al-Sayed or existing Democrats like Chuck Schumer and Akeem Jeffries, what is one policy, one idea in their heads that you would look at objectively and say, wow, you know, they got a good point there. That would probably make things more affordable. Democrats and making things more affordable are not often spoken of in the same sentence, especially when people who want to tax us as profligately as they do. And as for the war, an admittedly stickier wicket, ask a Democrat what you want to do. Here we are. We've invested a lot of time and money and treasure and equipment and materiel into disabling the ability of Iran to be a nuclear power in the region. Is that worth something? Is that worth anything? And again, using the Ask a Democrat premise that I described a moment ago, what exactly would a Democrat do to make it better? What exactly would a Democrat do to make it better? I think the silence would be potentially deafening. because what are they going to say? Pull out now. There are no troops to pull out. Withdraw now. Withdraw militarily. Get our ships back. We're not going to shoot at stuff anymore. Then what do you get? You get an empowered IRGC. You get an empowered class of the mullahs and the ayatollahs and the people who have been running this thing from the get-go. You get people who would then take a look at America in retreat and say, man, we can close the Strait of Hormuz anytime we want now. You know, if you don't like $5 gas, how about $9 gas? And for California, maybe $12 gas, because it's California. Blue state, red state. Remember what I said earlier? So if you want Iran that energized and that empowered, go ahead and get out. And then, of course, you talk about what it means to finish it, to finish the war.
1: 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Don't Sharia My Texas, exposes an America under siege from within.
2: Clerics are openly calling for the takeover of this country.
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1: 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In the battle for Western civilization, Texas stands on the front line.
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13: Fox News, I'm Gianna Gelosi. Homeland Security investigators conducting a raid on Democrat Congresswoman Ilhan Omar's home in Washington, D.C.
14: We are told this is a criminal investigation. We don't know the specifics. And this began a little bit after 6 o'clock this morning here. We've seen agents leave with boxes. Does not appear to be any sort of intense raid. No one knocking down doors, no one running in with flashlights or any type of weapons.
13: Fox's David Spunt. Now, Omar, a frequent target of Republicans, posting, I will not be silenced. Houthi militants are warning airplanes flying in Saudi American airspace after deadly weekend missile attacks on the airport in the Saudi capital of Riyadh.
15: The strikes against the airport and energy infrastructure in the south do raise questions about if the United States could come to the defense of Saudi Arabia and launch a new round of strikes against the Iranian proxy group.
13: That is Fox's Trey Yinks in Tel Aviv. 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
11: Your official weather forecast from the Air Right Heating and Cooling Weather Center.
16: This afternoon will be very warm with the temperature reaching a high of 86, breaking the record of 84 set in 2008. Expect the sun to break through the clouds at times. Tonight it will turn cloudy and to remain warm with a chance of a shower in spots late. The low will be 69 degrees. I'm meteorologist Jason Caterina on AM 560, The Answer.
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the very curious set of circumstances that came to pass here in my state over the weekend. Obviously, for weeks and weeks and months, we've had the Paxton versus Tallarico template set. Ken Paxton won after a runoff with John Cornyn, trounced him rather soundly. James Tallarico did not need a runoff to dispatch Jasmine Crockett way back on the 3rd of March. His victory was about 6%. By the way, as much attention as Senator, as much negative attention as Senator Cornyn has received from conservatives for failing to back Paxton, which he absolutely has failed to do. The whole unity thing for decades and decades, Cornyn keeps winning these primaries, calls on the people who might be a little more conservative than he is. Hey, it's time to unify, get behind me. And by and large, people did. And that is how he won, you know, decisive victory after decisive victory. And now, with the shoe on the other foot, he ain't playing ball. Just not playing ball. Not campaigning for Paxton, not campaigning with Paxton, not lifting a finger to help him. It is a dispiriting set of circumstances and pretty infuriating to a lot of Texas conservatives. I don't think ultimately that it's going to matter that much. I think generally speaking, the vast majority of Republicans, even those who are feeling sort of wounded that Cornyn lost, these establishment soaked dinosaur style Republicans, of which we still have a few, they're going to realize that even on his worst day, that a Ken Paxton is way better than a James Tallarico if you have a shred of conservative DNA. So I think they're going to come around. But the curious thing is that in Democrat land, Tallarico has a similar problem and maybe even a worse problem. Jasmine Crockett has not only failed to endorse him, on the day after the March 3rd primary, Jasmine called, congratulated James Tallarico, and said, we need to back, told every Democrat in Texas, we have to back the entire ticket. We got to back everybody, all the Democrats, got to get behind all the Democrats. That lasted for about a day. After that, she was conspicuous in her absence on the campaign trail for Tallarico, or in any kind of social media for Tallarico, or any kind of online statements or statements to reporters about Tallarico, flat out said, I think he's having trouble garnering enthusiasm in the black community. You think? One might imagine that if you're Jasmine Crockett, you might view it as, oh, I don't know, your job to maybe help garner some of that support in the black community, but no, such is not the case. So, when you take a look at what Democrats have expected of her, I think it's pretty well a similar circumstance that when you take a look at what Texas Democrats are going to do,

They are the complete converse of Texas Republicans. Ultimately, if I'm looking at Texas Republicans to achieve clarity and realize that what they've got to do is beat Tallarico, Texas Democrats are going to achieve what passes for clarity with those good folks and realize that what they're trying to do is prevent a Ken Paxton senatorship, which will be more conservative than Cornyn was. So with those things on the table, I think for the most part, everything is going to flesh out and everything is going to sort of retreat back to the usual state of play, which is that Democrats are running on their issues and we see how that works. Republicans are running on their issues and we'll see how that works. And it's against the backdrop of Texas. So I think that's going to work out pretty well. I generally think that an anti-gun, anti-meat, anti-oil cheerleader for child sex changes is going to have an uphill climb in Texas. Just got to say, I know Beto O'Rourke came within 2.5 points of Ted Cruz in 2018. I think that was an outlier. I think it was a flash in the pan. And I will tell you, looking back at the Beto campaign, which was 8 short or long years ago, he was a much better Senate candidate than Tallarico will ever be. There were not old viral clips of Beto O'Rourke saying there are 6 genders. There are not old viral clips of Beto O'Rourke saying he's a Christian who hates Christianity. Tallarico is his own worst enemy in terms of his clip vault, in terms of the things that he has said over the years that can be churned and recycled and put on an endless loop in Paxton campaign ads and the various political action committees that are operating on in concert with Ken. And speaking of which, in terms of the advertising dollars, Tallarico is always going to have more money. The bi-coastal elites are going to be flooding him with all kinds of money. As Beto did, Beto vastly outspent Ted Cruz. That when you take a look at the ad buys, a lot of people were asking me during the summertime, where are the Paxton ads? Where are all the Paxton ads? All I see is Tallarico ads, Tallarico, Tallarico, Tallarico, which, by the way, was pretty well true. And I mean, and that started right after the runoff that launched Ken onto the ticket there on May 26th. Then the entire month of June, the entire month of July, the entire month of August, tons of Tallarico ads, not many Paxton ads. That's called strategy for when you don't have nearly as much money as the other guy. So what Paxton did is he kept the powder dry. His forces knew that there was going to be incoming money from Matt. Super PAC aligned with Ken that has been running all kinds of wonderful oppo research and negative ads against Tallarico. And so now, if you're just in Texas watching ads, you know, it seems pretty 50-50 and almost in the same. I love it. In a given commercial break, you'll have a Tallarico ad, then maybe a furniture store, then a Paxton ad. You'll have a Paxton ad and then maybe a restaurant and then a Tallarico ad. It's just welcome to the next 3 weeks plus a day here in Texas and certainly wherever you may live in whatever midterm election is occupying people in your state. So as the ad dollars have seemed to even up, I think this creates a far more even playing field in terms of ads and signs and then the flyers and the mailers that are stuffed in your mailbox. And I think that's going to be mostly a wash. And what it's going to ultimately come down to is that Texas remains a red state. What is the proof that Texas remains a red state? I mentioned to you about the Beto win, the Cruz win, the narrow win over Beto in 2018. If you look much more recently, just in 2024, the last election we had around here, the last election anybody had of note, President Trump trounced Kamala Harris by 13-14 points. It just wasn't close. And just the evidence remains that Texas is as red as it has ever been for 30 some years. If you want to go back 4 years to the statewide races, governor, lieutenant governor, attorney general, stuff like that. 4 years ago, it was Ken Paxton running for attorney general. He won by double digits. Dan Patrick was running for lieutenant governor. He won by double digits. Greg Abbott was running for governor, as he is now, and he won by double digits. Now, is that a guarantee that that's exactly what's going to happen this time, that all of those people on the Texas statewide ticket and Ken Paxton on the federal ticket there for U.S. Senate are going to win by double digits? No. But I think it makes it a longer and more complicated bridge to cross to imagine someone, not just a Democrat, winning. Because in the governor's race, you have a woman named Gina Hinojosa. She's a state rep.
total lib, but probably perceived as a little more reasonable than Tallarico in the Texas House, but nonetheless, still a lib, wrong on taxes, wrong on gender, wrong on borders. So I don't think she's going to beat Lieutenant Governor. You're going to beat the governor, Lieutenant Governor Dan Patrick, running against another state rep, Vicki Goodwin. And I just don't think her, it's not that there's anything the matter with these people as candidates. I mean, just in terms of, because honestly, Tallarico in Minnesota, in Illinois, might be pretty successful. Nice, well-scrubbed young man, you know, as a lot of the views that are fashionable in blue states. But the problem is that he does not, in fact, live in a blue state. He's here. He's in Texas. And I think a Texas-sized disappointment awaits him. You may be saying, but Mark, what about the polls? Let's spend a moment on polls before I even get to unpacking this odd story of was he or was he not in an Ohio mental hospital. That's a whole social media online drama that played out over the weekend. It was very weird. Maybe you caught wind of it. If you didn't, I'll give you a little peek behind the scenes. Polling is broken. You may have noticed that there is a long track record of polls showing Democrats achieving certain things, having certain totals, and they are wildly exaggerated. That as September turns to October and the November election draws near, that the polls tend to tighten. They tend to get closer. Why is that? What circumstance changes between August and, let's say, the end of October? I think the factor that changes is that the polling organizations don't want to be as wrong as it looks like they're going to be. If indeed Paxton beats Tallarico by one, much less if he beats him by eight, some of these polls that were coming out are going to look ridiculous. And so I think that reputationally, a lot of these polls need to look at who they're sampling, need to look at, first of all, one of the things you look at is Republican behavior with regard to pollsters. We hate them. We've been so snowed by them, had so much, you know what, shoveled at us by them, that the average Republican with a cell phone, and a lot of this is done by an initial inquiry by cell phone, and the average Republican has no time, has no inclination, has no desire to talk to a pollster. So how does that tilt things? Does that make it almost impossible to gauge Democrat versus Republican sentiment on anything resembling an even playing field? All right, let's examine some more things as we continue, including the very strange online controversy of was Tallarico in an Ohio mental hospital and what happened to that story. More in a moment. Mark Davison for Scott Jennings, Salem Radio Network, Salem News Channel. Stay here.

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2: 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Reuters Institute says we're now one of the top news brands in the nation. 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
12: We've got a lot of things to plow through, and so now, building suspense to the final segment of the hour, what in the world happened over the weekend on this story of whether James Tallarico was or was not in an Ohio mental hospital? I don't know how the story first struck you or how you spend your weekends, but I tend to unplug a little bit from events and check back in every once in a while and see what's going on. And at one point, I popped back in, and there on Twitter, a flurry of emotion and reactions and enthusiasm along the lines of, oh, it's been confirmed now. All these suspicions that with the nearly 2 week absence, a lot of people said, I bet I know where he is. I bet he's in a mental hospital. And people said it almost like a throwaway line. And then over the weekend, along came a piece of audio that was purportedly proof, confirmation that James Tallarico absolutely was in a mental hospital, something called the Lindner Center for Hope. Great. So when I first heard this, I thought, well, how in the world did anybody confirm this? How on earth did this information get out? And it wound up coming through a conservative influencer, online guy named Nick Sortor, S-O-R-T-O-R, with whom I have some familiarity just in terms of consuming his stuff. It tends to be pretty rock solid. He just tends to be a purveyor of conservative content and stuff the mainstream media won't cover, you know, that kind of pitch. I think that's in his Twitter bio. And I generally enjoy his stuff. Well, apparently some guy purporting to have spoken to someone at the mental hospital offered up audio, might have offered it to a couple of places who turned it down. But then Nick said, I'll run with it. And then breaking exclusive, here's the audio, confirmation that James Tallarico was in an Ohio mental hospital. And it sounds like a guy on the phone very clumsily, maybe he's doing that for effect, asking some woman whether Tallarico is there, whether he checked out. And the woman very haltingly arrives at, I think he just checked out. So, whoa, there we are. Tallarico just checked out. But a number of things just stank to high heaven. It was red flag after red flag. What kind of facility like this gives out information to some rando who just calls them? And had it been corroborated by anyone? And the answer to that was no. So here's where the real lesson of the weekend kicks in. It ain't about Tallarico or his weird 2 weeks of absence, which I still would like to know about. I still don't think they're necessarily shooting straight with us. But the thing that is particularly odd here is the number of people who wanted this to be true so badly that they glommed onto it without a shred of corroboration, with the most paper thin of sourcing. Well, if it's online, it must be true. Yeah, how does that work out? So the story began to collapse almost immediately. There was nothing to corroborate it. The facility itself said the guy's never been here. Tallarico himself says it was just the flu, which I don't necessarily believe at all. And I absolutely believe that in here somewhere, there's a capacity for some type of deception to have taken place. But when you have something that would seem to fit into a vacuum of information, a vacuum of mystery, where has he been for 13 days? Mental hospital? Hey, here's something that seems to indicate that he was in a mental hospital. Well, you need more than just some. In this era where it is so easy to fake things, so easy to stage things, so easy to defraud people, you've got to have a pretty high bar of skepticism. You have to have the ability to be discerning and say, not that everybody needs to be like me, or I'm the smartest guy in the world. I took a look at this and I said, okay, that's interesting. Let's see if there is a scintilla. There is a molecule of corroboration that comes along to make this seem more plausible and more believable. Of course, that did not happen. The timelines don't even sync up, because at one point where this supposed woman at the mental hospital says that he checked out like the previous night, on the calendar, that was the night that Tallarico was hanging out in Austin with 50,000 people at a festival, which brings another entire issue. I know if I've just come across 2 weeks of dealing with a horrible flu, first thing my doctor is going to say to do is get out to a festival with about 50,000 other people and then go to a Casey Musgraves concert in Dallas. Yeah, that's what you do. What we do is wrap up this hour and head into the next, where we'll take a look at various things going on in the news, various things going on your mind. You can fire off a little something to me on X there at Mark Davis, M-A-R-K Davis, and I'll look for those while we take a little top of the hour break for news on Salem Radio Network and Salem News Channel. Mark Davis in for Scott Jennings on this Monday. So glad to be with you. Be right back.
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21: Upping the ante against Iran. I'm Lisa Brady, Fox News. As British Prime Minister Andy Burnham points a finger over the recent suspected plot targeting a U.S.-run base in England.
22: The Prime Minister previously said there was a strong indication that Iran had played a role. Today, while addressing Parliament and taking MPs' questions, he confirmed that allegation and also said the Home Secretary will provide more details to come.
23: I can confirm our assessment that it is highly likely to have been coordinated in Iran, almost certainly directed by Iran's Islamic Revolutionary Guard.
22: A major incident was declared near RAF Fairford last month after police were alerted to three suspicious vehicles in the area. That base has been used by American bombers to strike Iran. Last week, the U.S. withdrew those planes.
21: Fox's Stephanie Bennett in London. That incident remains under investigation with seven suspects released on bail. Also today, a joint statement from nearly 30 countries, including including the U.S., signing on to the U.K. assessment about Iranian involvement, condemning a variety of attacks and plots, and warning Iran against more. Recent airport attacks by Iran-backed Houthi rebels now blamed for at least 20 deaths in Saudi Arabia, including missiles that hit the international airport in Riyadh over the weekend. The Saudis investigating why air defenses failed to intercept those attacks. Minnesota Congresswoman Ilhan Omar accusing the Trump administration of political intimidation after Homeland Security investigators searched her D.C. home, authorized by a federal judge, as part of what the Justice Department calls a federal criminal probe.
0: Omar on X calling the raid an attempt to target political enemies and weaponize federal law enforcement, saying she will not be silenced. Two sources close to the investigation tell Fox News the search stems from a fraud probe into the Somali-born rep's immigration paperwork. The White House and DHS so far not commenting.
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1: Now, your official weather forecast from the Air Right Heating and Cooling Weather Center.
2: This afternoon will be very warm, with the temperature reaching a high of 86, breaking the record high of 84 set back in 2008. Expect the sun to break through the clouds at times. Tonight it will turn cloudy and remain warm with a chance of a shower in spots late. The low will be around 69 degrees. I'm meteorologist Jason Caterina on AM 560, The Answer.
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6: Scott Jennings here. I'm away today, but you are in the capable hands of Mark Davis. Mark, take it away.
7: Thank you, Mr. Scott. Appreciate it, sir. Appreciate you. Appreciate everybody listening, watching, listening on the Salem Radio Network, watching on the Salem News Channel. Appreciate you. And we spent the first hour talking about a lot of things in my state of Texas and the individualized states of Michigan and some other places, stuff going on around the country. Let's talk about some stuff going on around the world. One of the great voices in national security that I'm fond of checking in with, and that's Morgan Murphy, national security credentials on top of credentials, a Navy Reserve captain, Afghanistan veteran, served in both Trump administrations, former national security advisor, Senator Tuberville, former Pentagon press secretary, big national security brain. Morgan, welcome, sir. How are you doing?
8: Hey, Mark, it's really great to be with you. Thank you for having me on.
7: Nice to have you. The latest, we were just talking off the air, and I've referred to Ukraine versus Russia as the war that a lot of people forgot was happening. And I didn't really mean that literally, but Iran has kind of taken up all the war oxygen in terms of the American attention span. So in these few months that we've been, you know, hip deep in Iran, where does Ukraine and Russia stand now versus a half a year ago? What's better? What's worse?
8: Well, that's a great question, Mark, and I think you're exactly right. It's a war that a lot of Americans don't really pay attention to because it's a war that doesn't involve any American interests. There's no American territories there, no American businesses to speak of, no American citizens there. Biden got us into a war where there just weren't meaningful American interests, and we spent hundreds of billions of dollars, shipped hundreds of billions of dollars worth of weaponry to Ukraine. And to your point, not much has happened. The war is a stalemate. It is a deepening war of attrition between Ukraine and Russia. And what's particularly telling to me is Europe hasn't really stepped up. They seem to want to fight to the very last Ukrainian. And they'll send some money and they'll send some weapons, but they're not pledging their sons or daughters to that particular conflict.
7: When we take a look at the most recent thing in the news, and that's the notion of President Trump kind of it has a domestic angle and an international angle. Can we bring diesel prices down by making a big, big deal to import diesel from Russia? Probably just raw economics would indicate that might bring diesel prices down a little bit. But wow, do we want to be involved in any kind of trade deal with Russia? What are the optics of that? So how did that strike you in terms of what we supposedly want to have happen in the whole Russia versus Ukraine conflict? Is this diesel deal?
8: No, it's a good question. I would say it's a fair question. Should we be buying anything from Russia? But that's the exact same question I would pose to the Europeans. They have been buying gas and oil for Russian for decades. And President Trump warned them way back in 2016, like, what are you doing? You are undermining your own national security. So if it doesn't matter to the Europeans and they're continuing to buy oil and gas from Russia, well, why shouldn't we? That is the basic premise. You know, my Democrat friends are highly critical of the president getting into a war with Iran. And my response to them is the president didn't get us into this war. Iran has been attacking the United States and American interests for 48 years. literally since 1979, from the 57 hostages held for 444 days to the Beirut bombings, to Khobar Towers, to 9/11, which a trial here, a court here in the United States held Iran liable for, to just one attack after another, hijackings and the Houthis in the Red Sea attacking more than 100 ships. Clearly, American interests have been at stake for 40-something years from Iran, that no one is denying is the world's leading sponsor of terrorism. And it directly affects Americans at the gas pump, as we can see. It has directly affected American lives around the world. And yet, where the Democrats are saying, oh, gosh, we shouldn't be spending this much money on Iran. We should be sending it all to Ukraine, which isn't our battle to begin with.
7: When we take a look at the detailed descriptions you've given of both conflicts, there are lots of reasons why what Iran does and what we can hopefully get them to stop doing is of great national security value, economic value. That's one that pertains to the daily lives of Americans in a lot of ways. Russia versus Ukraine, not so much. Having made that dichotomy, made that comparison so effectively, what is the best way? I don't even know how to phrase it. Get out of the whole Russia-Ukraine mess. Have it settled. The president was fond of saying that he could settle this pretty quickly. I don't think anybody sees that happening. I think his heart's in the right place. I think his instincts are they tend to be sound. So what, how does this Russia-Ukraine thing even play out a year from now? If this war is over, how does the region look different?
8: Well, the president, the president said he could settle the war quickly, and he was basing that on logic. And I think anybody, you know, a rational actor would look at this conflict and say it is destroying both countries. It's destroying Ukraine. Russia's five times Ukraine's size, and it has a huge economy compared to Ukraine. It has a massive amount of people that it can mobilize. Again, five times the size of Ukraine. And so it is just an issue of mathematics for Ukraine that they cannot mobilize enough men. They can get the material from Europe and the United States, but they can't get enough trigger pullers and door kickers to recapture the area they've lost. It is just a matter that they don't have the combat power to do it, and they're grinding through their population, and their economy is destroyed, and their infrastructure is destroyed. It truly is terrible for Ukraine. It's also bad for Russia. Mark, imagine if the United States wanted to seize Quebec and directed every combatant command under, you know, U.S. power to seize Quebec, Northcom, Southcom, you know, European command, all of it, and we weren't able to do it. Like, how embarrassing. Russia, you know, the Democrats all howled like, oh, my gosh, Vladimir Putin, if we don't stop him in Ukraine, he's going to go to Poland and take Warsaw, and then he's going to take Berlin. The man can't take Kyiv, much less get to Berlin. So come on. His army has been shown to be weak, and really the strategy was pretty bad. On top of that, Russia has baked in a demographic collapse for themselves. So they have absolutely chewed through an entire generation of young people, which destroys Russia's future. So it's a bad war for both parties, and logical human beings, like our president, like our Department of State, like Marco Rubio, would say, you know, look, you can re-enter the world's economy. I mean, he tried doing that, brought Putin to Alaska. Everybody remembers the handshake and the business opportunities. The president rolled out the red carpet for Vladimir Putin and Zelensky, and he just can't get both sides to stop the fighting. Because essentially, Mark, what they're in, and I don't like saying this, but it is true, they're in a civil war. Ukraine literally means border region in Russian, and they've been fighting. This is really the last border dispute of World War II, and it's being fought right now before our very eyes. But what hasn't changed is that dispute. What has changed is Trump has cut off the funding. So Biden sent, by some counts, $300 billion, by other more conservative counts, $180 billion of U.S. taxpayer funded munitions to Ukraine, and it didn't change the outcome. Trump has sent basically 1% of that. So he's cut funding by 99%. And the outcome is still pretty much the same.
7: Morgan Murphy, I knew we would learn a lot from you, and I knew our time would be well spent. And thank you very, very much for your service and for all you've done and for your service to the show today. Thank you, man. Appreciate it.
8: Mark, great being on. Thanks for having me.
7: That is Morgan Murphy. I'm Mark Davis. So in a minute, we'll come back and talk about it. Morgan left us with a couple of things that involve a description of sort of earth logic and the way things would usually go if you were dealing with sensible people. The Ukrainians and the Russians all have their biases and their passions. But in dealing with Iran, you've got an entire, well, not an entire country full of lunatics. I think it's one of the most forward-thinking, progressive countries in the Middle East. But a leadership you may not be able to...
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11: Common sense for the American people. 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
7: Yes, it is, even when fill-in people are here. Mark Davis with you from thriving Dallas-Fort Worth. It's kind of interesting. Here I am in Texas. Let's talk to a woman who did a lot of real estate in New York and now does it in South Florida. Why are we doing this? Because I'm interested in the marketplace. There are a few marketplaces that reveal human behavior and reveal sort of economic tastes more than real estate. And generally speaking, I think it is instructive to examine what I might call, what are people doing who have an enormous amount of money? Because most people who have an enormous amount of money are interested in, not losing it. And we saw an interesting article where folks are flooding from, let's say, Washington State, a beautiful part of the country, flooding to South Florida, where guess who they find? A wonderful woman named Margaret Brandt to sell them a mansion in Palm Beach. Let's check in and see how that marketplace is doing. Margaret, Mark Davison for Scott Jennings. How are you doing?
16: Thank you for having me, Mark. Great. It's a beautiful sunny day in Palm Beach today.
7: Of course it is, because it virtually always is. And so always is the sun shining on the marketplace? How are things going? I mean, these are weird times economically. Palm Beach real estate, how are things doing compared to a year ago or 5 years ago?
16: Huge. It's been, if you look at gross sales volume for the market as a whole over 2026, it's the biggest year we've ever seen in Palm Beach. So the market is booming. We've seen major big sales and a lot of big money coming into Palm Beach this year.
7: A lot of it has been coming from states where people with a lot of money are tired of having that money drained from them by confiscatory taxation. So are you seeing some folks who have migrated from New York, as you have done? I saw the article about people coming from Washington State. Is there just a huge sort of a wealth drain from blue states to red states, especially ones like yours?
16: Major, I think that high earners, if you look at income tax, estate tax, capital gains tax, if you're selling your business in one of these high tax states, some of these punitive tax environments are absolute deal breakers. So we've seen a major exodus. They're probably going to the great state of Texas as well. North Carolina's probably been a recipient, South Carolina, but there's no doubt that Palm Beach for the ultra high net worth individuals has been an easy landing pad, because the truth is in Palm Beach, we celebrate entrepreneurship. We are welcoming wealth. We don't demonize wealthy people. We do actually the opposite. We're trying to cut property taxes and welcome them here with open arms. And we have incredible office space. So it's really changed in that it's become a place of business. It's not a place where you just move and buy a big house and that's it. People are setting up whole new lives in Palm Beach, and it's really, really an exciting time to be here.
7: Just to pick numbers out of my head, could it be realistic that somebody has a pretty fine looking estate out on, Puget Sound or something in Seattle for $15 million, just to pick a number, and then they come and secure your services? Do they suddenly, are the price, because people come to Texas, they're shocked at how much house they can get. Is that also true in Florida? Can they get more house for the dollar?
16: No, that's not the case in Florida. And actually, it's the opposite, where I think people are surprised at what they get. But here's what happens in Florida that's different than anywhere else. When they are leaving Puget Sound and they're leaving, you know, a house that's $15 million on the water, if you pay, what I've seen at the really high end is that if they pay a little bit more, marginally more for their Palm Beach home, there has to be a quality of life, right? And like, what's that worth to you? And what's your time worth to you? So say it's done and you can move right in. There's an inherent value to that. But in what they save in taxes just by becoming a Florida resident, it's sort of nominal if they pay, you know, a little bit more on the house. And I've seen more and more of that where people are more flexible on what they get the house for because of the change of state and that they're going to be Florida residents for the incoming year. So it's a really interesting time. And we've seen more of it in the last 6 months than I've ever seen in my career.
7: Last thing, it's a kind of a separate issue, but as someone who sells an enormous, I'm guessing a pretty good amount of waterfront property, right? Waterfront property still big. If that's the case, gee, it's funny because all the smart kids are telling me that South Florida will all be underwater very soon because of climate change. It's almost as if people don't believe that.
16: No, fake news. What we do, there's new FEMA guidelines here where you have to build high. And so it's a good thing. It's not a bad thing. So a lot of the new homes in Florida, there's a certain requirement on how high they have to be. So if you're someone sensitive to storms or worried about it, we generally recommend looking at something somewhat new and high. So luckily, Palm Beach has been fortunate the last few years with storms. The West Coast has seen some. But it's really about how you build. And we build incredible homes. We have the best builders in the world here. And the most important thing is we build high.
7: Well, I tell you what, build them high and tax them low. It's a Florida recipe, and it's Margaret Grant there in Palm Beach with Premier Estate Properties. Margaret, it's a pleasure to talk to you. Thank you so much, and I hope you have
16: Thank
7: a wonderful,
16: you.
7: Successful, prosperous rest of the year. All righty.
16: Thank you.
7: I thought
16: it
7: would be
16: kind
7: of cool to check in and see how that marketplace, my pleasure, see how that marketplace is doing. All right, let's see how the issues marketplace is doing. Let's take a look at some of the things going on in the news and some of the issues that are big as the midterms land 22 days away from right now. On this Monday, October 12th, Mark Davis in for Scott Jennings, Salem Radio Network, Salem News Channel, and we will be right back.
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3: Fox News, I'm John Saucier. President Trump claimed that Russia and Ukraine agreed to an energy ceasefire that would stop attacks on energy infrastructure, although Ukrainian officials said Russia attacked a power plant hours after the announcement. Ukrainian President Volodymyr Zelensky on Fox says Ukraine supported the agreement and Russia did not.
4: We are ready today for energy ceasefire, as President Trump said, but I'm not sure that Putin is ready.
3: President Trump struck a deal to buy diesel fuel from Russia, a move that drew bipartisan criticism on Capitol Hill. Democratic officials are continuing to call for ICE to be abolished after immigration agents shot a man in New York City last week. Border Czar Tom Homan insists to Fox they're just carrying out the will of the American people.
22: ICE is enforcing the laws that Congress wrote and enacted and was signed by a president. If they don't like what ICE is doing, then change the law.
3: New York Governor Kathy Hochul calling for a full investigation. 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
23: This afternoon will be very warm with the temperature reaching a high of 86, breaking the record of 84 set in 2008. Expect the sun to break through the clouds at times. Tonight it will turn cloudy and to remain warm with a chance of a shower in spots late. The low will be 69 degrees. I'm meteorologist Jason Caterina on AM 560, The Answer.
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0: Let's have a word about them, shall we? Because as evidence that AFP is a big partner of ours here at the Salem Radio Network and Salem News Channel, Mark Davis in for Scott Jennings. 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All right, let's take a look at some things from the 30,000-foot level. Is there anybody better on the TV box than Stephen Miller? I just, any time I get a Stephen Miller sighting, I just know that I'm in for just a magnificent fire hose of truth. This is cut one. Stephen Miller on Fox, as everybody's, you feel like as a Republican that everybody's badgering you about, what about the polls? What about the polls? The polls indicate you guys are going to get waxed. The polls indicate it's going to be absolutely terrible. Cut one, Stephen Miller talking about those infernal polls.
1: The purpose of publishing these suppression polls is designed to demoralize people, to convince people that it's not worth continuing the fight to save and rescue their country. The reason why America has lower energy prices than everyone else in the developed world is because of President Trump. The reason why we have record job creation is because of President Trump. Democrats fought bloody murder to stop all of this. Every single step President Trump took to secure the border, they ran to court and sued to try to order us to keep the border open. Every single thing that President Trump did to bring our energy supply chains back to America, they fought us in court and sued us. Every single thing he did on violent crime, sanctuary Democrat mayors and sanctuary Democrat politicians fought us relentlessly. They voted against tax cuts for every single American family. They voted against the child tax credit. They voted against the Trump accounts. They voted against no tax on tips, no tax on overtime, no tax on Social Security. They have not been our partners in a single one of the victories that President Trump has delivered for America.
0: See? Told you. Just more, please. Endless loop. And about these sanctuary policies, we talk about the 80-20 issues. You know, do we need a border? I think about 80% of people think we do. Listen, the notion of mass immigration deportation as part of an immigration policy that makes sense. I think that's one that we have a vast majority of the people on our side. The occasional ICE interaction that doesn't go well. Yeah. Those have been blown up in an effort to make everybody think ill of ICE. And let's spend a second on that, because have you heard Mom Donnie in these last few days about not wanting ICE in his city? About saying that ICE has brought more terror than it has any sense of safety. Well, who feels that way? I'm guessing illegal immigrants do. So I'm thinking that folks whose lives and livelihoods are threatened by waves of law-breaking illegal immigrants are people who might rather welcome the presence of ICE in their cities, like so many other things. It just depends on what side you are on. Mayor Mamdani, in his vicious and slanderous comments about ICE, has chosen to take the side of sex traffickers, lawbreakers of various ilk, people who are here illegally, and that's not the only law they've broken. He is taking that side rather than side of law-abiding American people who just want a better life and who are fine, by the way, with legal immigration and people who come here and don't break laws. None of this is anti-immigration. None of it is anti-immigration. It's to be against illegal immigration and the various scourges of crime that radiate from it. Second thing in the world of worthy clips. Yesterday morning on the Sunday morning shows, a lot of focus on President Trump's decision to try to bring diesel prices down

0: by buying a whole lot of tons of Russian diesel. Now, buying diesel, bringing more diesel into the country to bring prices down, that's basic econ 101. Having it come from Russia, hello, makes it, shall we say, somewhat of a talk show topic. Out of Minnesota, Congressman Tom Emmer is the House Majority Whip. This is cut two as, it was John Carl on ABC asked him, hey, what's this deal with Trump dealing with the Russians to bring diesel into America?
1: What do you make of this plan to buy Russian diesel? I mean, you've been a strong supporter of Ukraine. You voted for those sanctions. What do you think of this?
2: Well, it's another example of our president thinking out of the box. You know, he's listening to the American people, John. The American people are hurting because of this world market when it comes to diesel and fuel in general. Our president is trying to find every answer possible to help the American people literally move it forward. And when he talks about Ukraine and Russia, there is no one else, John, who is going to get this thing resolved. Donald Trump thinks outside of the box, put the American people first. But at the same time, he is the president of peace. I think he's two steps ahead of the press all the time. He's thinking about how you get these conflicts resolved. Conflicts, by the way, that were caused by President Joe Biden and his failed foreign policy and date back to President Obama and his failed foreign policy. So, again, I think Donald J. Trump is the best negotiator on the face of the planet. I think this is just another step of trying to get that resolved.
0: So here is the calculation the Trump administration has made that the positive effect, the positive economic effect of bringing in a bunch of diesel into the American marketplace will bring prices down, and that will be a good thing received warmly by the public. It is counterbalanced. There are no solutions, only trade-offs. When you get some of this, you get some of that. What you might get some of on the other side is some head scratching and some resentment that we're dealing with the dirty Russians. How many people are going to care about that? A lot of the people caring about that the most are people that don't like him anyway. When prices go down, if they do, when diesel prices go down and thus the price of everything begins to go down. And by the way, the likelihood of this happening in the next 22 days is probably not that great. This is a bargain for the home stretch of the year and into calendar 2027. Because ideally, at the moment, it is you'd like to see a result that resonates at the pump pretty immediately. But almost nothing happens at the pump pretty immediately. We could have the Iranians on the deck of the USS Missouri signing a surrender document like the Japanese did in 1945, and you're still going to be paying a lot for gas 1, 2, 3 weeks down the road. And there are plenty of conspiracy theories as to why that is. Once they've got the screws turned, you know, they can keep them turned until you start to notice, hey, why aren't gas prices getting any lower? So I think Congressman Emmer is right. We're trying to think outside the box. We're trying to do things. And, well, the box that contains most people's thoughts and wishes is about the midterms and doing well in the midterms. And I think it's an attempt to do something that will have a positive economic effect that'll be more of a positive response than a negative response anybody would have, like, ooh, you're getting it from dirty Vladimir Putin. All right, Mark Wayne Mullen, Department of Homeland Security Secretary. This is Cut 3. We were talking about, we've had an unfortunate ICE, we had a guy with a five-year-old in the car and a big mess and some more unfortunate things that happened to an illegal immigrant on the run. And they were interested in talking to Mark Wayne Mullen on CNN on Cut 3 about that.
3: The problem that you continue to have is individuals like this are going to flee. Every time we approach someone is fight or flight. 100% of the time, because when ICE, ERO, HSI, CBP, when we're approaching a vehicle, this individual knows they're going to jail. Now, you want to talk about the two individuals that have been shot since I've been secretary. Let's think about the 258 illegals that are in New York City right now that are wanted for murder. Let's talk about the 258 that have that are currently in state prison that killed individuals that were illegals that we got detainers on. All 258 of those individuals took an American life, and all 258 deaths were 100% preventable because those illegals shouldn't be here. Now, if people are really concerned about the tactics that are being used, how about the state cooperates with us? These individuals that I've talked about have detainers on them. Oscar had a detainer on them. The two individuals that stabbed the New York PD officer, one of them had a detainer on them. That means they were locked up before. We asked the state, we asked the city to give them to us, and they released them back on the streets. If anybody should be an outrage, it should be the public to the sanctuary states and sanctuary politicians that continue to release these murderers and thugs back on the streets and put the American people at danger.
0: Somehow, I don't think Jake Tapper is real broke up about that, or many in the CNN audience. But it's still, as with a precept that I used last hour, it's a good thing for administration officials to appear on the lib networks so that people who just go, oh, what's going on in the world? Oh, CNN? And that's like the only thing that occurs to them. They can actually hear somebody, the Trump administration, speaking some logic like that, the basic logic of what makes illegal immigration such a scourge, and what the kinds of things are that we ought to be doing in order to return to some semblance of basic logic. We've gone so many miles past the guardrails of basic logic. Entering the country illegally is a crime. Not everyone who enters the country illegally commits a bunch more crimes, but many do. Which is why when you have, you know, a Lake and Riley case, somebody killed by somebody who shouldn't have even been in the country at all, it's just extra painful, and it should be extra motivating for us to do something about it. You shouldn't have to be a red state. You shouldn't have to have conservative leadership to want your people to be safe. You would think that governors like Kathy Hochul in New York, Gretchen Whitmer in Michigan, Gavin Newsom, in the People's Republic of California, that they would want safer streets. They want more safety for their populations, but they don't. They can't, because they know they'd be eaten alive for even the perception of speaking in harmony and, you know, singing from the same hymnal as the Trump administration on what to do about immigration policy, even though 80% of America wants a border of some type. Alrighty, Mark Davison for Scott Jennings. We'll have a final word or two when we return. Salem News Channel, Salem Radio Network. Be right back.
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7: 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Today's the last day. Thanks for being here. Thanks for learning about it. But the learning means nothing if we don't do something about it. So would you join us saving babies by providing ultrasounds today? And it's not just the providing of the ultrasound. That's not the end. It's the beginning of a three-year-long mentorship that includes providing free services like free maternity clothes, baby clothes, diapers, strollers, cribs, formula, parenting classes, so much more. And it all begins with what you do right now. You get to introduce a girl to her baby for the first time. Isn't that a fun way to think about it? You're making that introduction of a girl to her baby for the first time. Give her the first picture she's ever going to have of her baby. Out of all the pictures she'll ever have, if you're a grandparent, you know you get lots and lots of pictures sent to you on your phone or on some social media. All those pictures, all those. First step, first haircut, first tooth, first step, first words, first grade, first car, going off to college, all the ones in between. The first picture she'll ever have will be the one you provide for her in the ultrasound that you provide for her today. And I would argue it's not just the first picture. I think it's the best picture. Because without that first picture, for many, there wouldn't be any other pictures in the future. 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
0: Few more minutes of it from thriving Dallas, Fort Worth. Mark Davis with you, the Happy Morning Host at 6:60 a.m. The Answer here in Big DFW. If you want to hang out with me some more, you can do it on Twitter at Mark Davis, M-A-R-K Davis. Mark Davis Show on Instagram and TikTok and Facebook and all those good places. My buddy Mike Gallagher and I do a daily podcast after our respective shows. We're just not done with the day's issues. Go figure. 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Find it, click it, like it, subscribe it. We do a live stream every morning at 11 Texas time, noon Eastern. Check that out. It's a lot of fun. And Lord knows there is no shortage of stuff to talk about. Let's talk a little bit about Social Security. If you're like me, you've paid into Social Security your entire working life. The way I view it, it's my money. I earned it. Special interest groups, however, in Washington are pushing cuts to Social Security. Americans are depending on it now more than ever and trying to defend their right to get the kind of money that they put into that they think they're entitled to and their right. And that is why AARP is fighting to stop the cuts and protect your money. So if you agree that Social Security should be protected, pledge today at AARP.org/we earned it. Love that. AARP.org/we earned it. And portions of Scott's show are sponsored in part by AARP. All right. So as we wind our way down, we've got to have Trump himself saying something about someone. And so spinning the big wheel, how about John Fetterman? Fetterman is one interesting cat. The GOP midterm convention was right here about, 15 minutes from where I'm sitting at the American Airlines Center in Dallas. And one of the warmest receptions for anybody there in that room was when John Fetterman appeared on video to introduce his Republican colleague in the Senate and his friend talking about, creating jobs and partnering with Trump when it's, good for the people of Pennsylvania to do so. Fetterman would have been more popular in that room than John Cornyn. That is saying something. So over the weekend, Saturday night at Joint Base Andrews, coming back from a trip, this is cut for President Trump talking about his buddy John Fetterman.
12: I'd love to see it. I think he's great. It's going to be hard for him to get the nomination as a Democrat, but I'd love to have him as a Republican. John Fetterman's a great guy with magnificent parents. I got to speak to his parents about something, and they were great. The mother, the father. He's a very solid person. He's a person. He's smart and all that, but he's got great common sense. But if you look at the polls, he does better as a Republican than he does as a Democrat.
0: It's because everything's relative. As Republicans, we see a Democrat that's not crazy, and we think, man, we kind of like you. It's called the Bill Maher effect, I guess you will. But to Democrats, if you waver one board from their woke agenda and their DSA flavored nonsense, you are a huge problem. So listen, I don't think Fetterman's going to change parties. I'm glad to have at least a couple of Democrats that aren't insane. Well, there's a Democrat who is, James Tallarico. We're trying to prevent him from gaining a Senate seat here in Texas. A couple of Paxton cuts. These are from last night, cut five. Paxton talking about the race. He is 22 days from wrapping up.
13: Yeah, I think most Republicans realize this guy is a danger, not just to Texas, but the entire country. And the destruction that he's going to do is going to be significant. So I think most Republicans are catching on that you may not have gotten your candidate to win the primary, but I'm a lot different than James Tallarico. And had I been the one that lost, I would have been out campaigning against James Tallarico because I realize how dangerous he is to the state and to this country.
0: This is it, man. This is it. John Cornyn, who had decades of loyal, noble service to our state of Texas, could have tied a bow around that, could have appeared with Paxton at that convention I just mentioned, clasped hands, taken the microphone and said, you know, guys, this is not where I wanted to be standing. I wanted to be your nominee for my next consecutive term. But it didn't work out that way. But I'm going to respect what the voters said. And it's time for all of us to unite. I'm calling on every voter of mine to back Ken Paxton. If he did that, a lot of the conservatives who have been really Cornyn hesitant and kind of skeptical about him would have at least had to say he wrapped up his tenure of service doing the right thing. As it is, he goes out on a sad, sad tale of sour grapes and bad blood. And it's just really unfortunate. I've known the guy for a long time, and I would have wanted better for him. I would have wanted better for our state. Well, listen, hey, Sean and Rick and everybody out there in the California end of things, and Barry and Anna and Dustin and Miller, everybody here in DFW, thanks to everybody for letting me fill in for Scott. I'm on Larry Elder day after tomorrow, so you got that. I'm everywhere. Follow me on Twitter at Mark Davis, and Scott Jennings Show is here every day on Salem Radio Network and Salem News Channel. Have a great rest of your day.
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18: Growing pushback to a deal with Russia. I'm Lisa Brady, Fox News. After President Trump announced Russia would be allowed to sell diesel to help lower prices, Fox's Jennifer Griffin.
19: There are real questions right now about whether this diesel deal that the president announced with Russia is even legal. There's a 2022 law in Congress that was passed after Russia invaded Ukraine that barred the U.S. from buying any oil products or petroleum products from Russia. So there's that. Then there's also the Lindsey Graham Sanctions Act that was passed. And now we're hearing from Congressman Brian Fitzpatrick that there's a bipartisan legislation that he's putting forward called the Ronald Reagan Peace Through Strength Act, which would further bar the U.S. from buying Russian diesel.
18: And President Trump hosting earlier, he made the right choice for the American people. He has also criticized Ukrainian attacks on Russian energy sites, but Ukraine's President Zelensky tells Fox Russia attacked a power plant only hours after a Trump post about a ceasefire on energy facilities.
20: We are ready today for energy ceasefire, as President Trump said, but I'm not sure that Putin is ready.
18: Meantime, British Prime Minister Andy Burnham tells Parliament a suspected plot to target a U.S.-run base in England was almost certainly spurred by Iran's Revolutionary Guard.
21: We will crack down on Iran's use of criminal networks using our full range of powers to target them and their funding streams.
18: Nearly 30 countries, including the U.S., joining a statement on the new U.K. assessment. Pope Leo is scheduled for surgery, expected to be admitted to a hospital in Rome tomorrow to have a nodule removed from his lung.
22: He's scheduled to make an 11-day, three-country apostolic journey to South America in November. The Vatican said the trip is still planned. We don't know exactly when the surgery will take place, but the Pope should be in the hospital for about a week.
18: Fox's Lauren Green, the 71-year-old Pope, revealing the discovery of that nodule yesterday. 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
7: This afternoon will be very warm, with the temperature reaching a high of 86, breaking the record high of 84 set back in 2008. Expect the sun to break through the clouds at times. Tonight it will turn cloudy and remain warm with a chance of a shower in spots late. The low will be around 69 degrees. I'm meteorologist Jason Caterina on AM 560, The Answer.
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27: Morning glory and evening grace, America. I'm Hugh Hewitt on this Monday. What a great weekend it was. The Guardians advanced the American League Championship Series. So even though the Browns lost to the Jets yesterday, I'm in a very fine and ebullient mood. In fact, the Guardians will be playing the Tampa Bay Rays tonight at 8 p.m. So I may be a little blurry tomorrow if it goes long, but I'm hoping Foster, who's going to start game one, because all of the arms are thrown out in the Guardians land. And I'm sorry, Chicago, I'm sorry, not sorry. You had a great year, but this is not your year. It's the Guardians year, and Jose Ramirez put the team on his back along with Gavin with 21 Ks on Saturday night. Remarkable. So that was the good part of the weekend. The bad part of the weekend, I kept looking at all these polls. I mean, they're great polls there for Ohio. Vivek is finally ahead and gaining, and I think that means John Houston is ahead and gaining. That's a great poll. Susan Collins ahead in Maine. That's good. But they, the polls refuse to show Mike Rogers ahead of Abdul El-Sayed. And I don't believe that. I think Mike Rogers is going to win, and I think people are afraid to tell pollsters or answer the phone and say anything bad about a Muslim. And it's not because he's a Muslim. It's because he's a radical that they're afraid. I'll be covering a lot of that throughout the program today, but I'm going to start by telling you about most of my day today has been on the phone because our Medicare Part D people decided we're no longer part of their Medicare Part D. That's the drug plan. And I'm grateful. I got like one prescription and that's it. So it's not a big deal for me, but if I was in chemotherapy, it would be a big deal. And it just occurred to me that that plan is the worst plan I've ever been a part of. And I've never met him, but I was put into it by an artificial intelligence-driven system, which is why we dropped it and have moved over to John Rollman and his team at U.S. Medical Plan. I called up John today, but not about that. I wanted to talk to especially the audience who are on Medicare, because open season starts this week, October 15th. Have you made your choice of who's going to help you through your insurance issues? You got to pick a supplemental plan if you're in Medicare, or go to Medicare Advantage, and you got to pick a Part D. And if you don't have someone and you're relying on a computer or somebody that was recommended to you by somebody down the street, that's not a good choice. You'll end up like I am, with a screwball company that out of nowhere decides I'm not covered, and I spent an hour on the phone with them with their Filipino call center, not making any progress, explaining, no, that's not correct. We actually are on automatic payment. But no matter, my complaint, it's a matter of a handful of dollars. 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Part two, though, I was talking to John about this. 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One last note. If you're Medicare Advantage, you may want to get out of that. There have been a lot of changes of that in the last year. John and his team will talk you through it. And I just don't want this audience to get caught out by open season coming up amidst all of the fun and fanfare of the Guardians being in the American League Championship Series. I know you're excited about that, as I am. To bring you up to speed on where I am today, got up early to talk with David Asman on in for Stuart Varney on Fox Business this morning. Here's that cut number four.
4: What joins me now. So you, is Trump's midterm blitz helping Republicans?
5: Good morning, David. Happy Columbus Day
4: to you.
5: Yes, it is. I see the president going to my hometown tonight, Warren, Ohio, Youngstown, Ohio, the Trumbull County. Mahoning County is the Steel Valley, and it's where elections are won or lost in Ohio. I mean, Cuyahoga goes to the Democrat. Those two counties, traditionally deep blue Democratic union households. President Trump is enormously popular in Youngstown and Warren, in Mahoning County and Trumbull County. However, he's going head-to-head with the Guardians' first game in the American League Championship Series tonight. Cleveland advanced down, and they'll be playing in Tampa Bay. So the crowd will be out there, but they're all going to be checking their phones.
4: Yeah.
5: I hope the president works into his remarks, go Guardians, go Jose Ramirez. He's not going to lose Florida, but John Houston, Vivek Ramaswamy, they're very happy to have
4: him. By the way, is that manufacturing center really the heart of the state? What do they think about AI? Are they afraid of it? Are they taking advantage of it, realizing that there are a lot of good blue-collar jobs available because of these data centers? What is their feeling about that?
5: My view of the Valley is, if you bring in an AI giant data center to what used to be Lordstown General Motors or Packard General Motors or any of the steel plant, they will applaud, stand up, rise up, and be as happy as can be. A lot of that reindustrialization that you see in Pittsburgh and Columbus has not got up to the northern border with Lake Erie yet. So if they get it to Ashtabula County, Mahoning County, Trumbull County, they'll find a willing and ready and able workforce, a lot of great universities. It's a great place for the president to sell an AI message tonight. Just make sure you work in some nice words about Jose Ramirez.
4: Okay. Next one for you, Hugh. House Majority Whip Tom Emmer says he's not worried about the Republicans going into the midterms. He thinks they're going to be fine. Watch.
0: he and Republicans have been pulling the economy out of the ditch. Nobody seems to want to report on the fact that real wages are up on the rise, that poverty is at the lowest level ever. Nobody wants to report the good news that is in our economy. And this is what Donald Trump and Republicans have done. The message is, if our people will turn out, you may be satisfied, but that doesn't mean you shouldn't vote. You show up and vote, we're going to be fine.
4: Now, the problem, of course, is the Iran war and the price of gas. Has that obscured the underlying strength of the economy?
5: I think it has. I mean, the employment numbers are great. Inflation, except for gas, is down considerably from the Biden years. And in fact, we are rebuilding our defense base and AI is being integrated into it. We had to do the Iran thing. I think the president has made a very good argument to the American people. I know it hurts at the pump, but we had to do this because they were close to a nuclear breakout. And they are the source of Mideast instability. We all have been paying an Iran tax since 1979. I think that regime is going to collapse. I think it will be the thing for which Donald Trump is best remembered, the attack on Iran. But the argument has to be made over and over again for the next 3 weeks, every day. It got to turn out if you don't want the country to be absorbed in impeachment and absurd hearings for the next 2 years. That's the Democratic agenda, and they're running extremists like El Saeed in Michigan and Troy Jackson in Maine, people like Peggy Flanagan in Minnesota, Tallarico, who won't do an interview yet about where he's been for 2 weeks. There is a lot of downside on the Democratic side, and Donald Trump is not going to stop working between now and the election, so good on him.
4: But just pointing to the other guy doesn't necessarily win you elections. You have to point to yourself and talk about what you have done. Have they been successful? I mean, a lot of messaging problems from the Republicans about talking about what they can provide for the American public.
5: You know, I watched Whit Emmer's talk on ABC yesterday, and he made the point, we prevented the largest tax increase in history. That's a little bit opaque for most voters.
4: Right.
5: I think what they've got to say, again, we keep your taxes low. We are driving down prices. We are rebuilding our defense. America is leading the world again, and that's because of Donald Trump and the Republicans. I think that's a winning message. We'll see, though. There are no predicates for this election. We haven't had a separated term ever in our lifetime where a president goes, leaves, comes back. So we have nothing on which to base this, and so I'm not going to believe any of the polls because they've been so wrong for so long. We'll have to just wait and see whether the Republican turnout machine and their money advantage works. I'm hopeful. I'm a Republican, but nothing's baked into a cake.
4: You know what they haven't done enough of, in my mind, is talking specifically to the 66 million taxpayers who are now taking deductions, whether it's no tax on tips, overtime, or Social Security. That's a constituency that they haven't milked as much as
27: David Asman is right. And I think every Republican on every campaign ought to be talking about those deductions and about keeping taxes low and the fact that jobs are great, employment is everywhere, AI is on the rise, and we're integrating it into the economy. I think the president will do that tonight in Ohio. More coming up. Stay tuned.
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27: When we were everyone, we were more than just a... Welcome back, America. I don't know much about Drew Rasmussen. He is starting for the Rays tonight. Let's just hope he has an off night and the Guardians steal one down in Tampa Bay and St. Pete's. We'll see. I may be talking a little bit more baseball than Dwayne likes this week because, of course, his team is the Angels. They sent Joe Adell, who is magnificent for the Guardians this weekend. Not as good as Jose, but still magnificent. And I'll keep you posted throughout the week, unless they're losing in four. That's not going to happen. I told you I was on with David Asman this morning, that I stayed in studio and talked to Dana Perino over on the Fox News Channel about some of the same topics, the elections immediately ahead of us, cut number 5.
11: Hugh Hewitt, Fox News contributor and host of The Hugh Hewitt Show. Where have we heard this before, Hugh?
5: Boy, is that familiar. President Obama's playbook is back. If you like your doctor, you can keep it. No, you couldn't. What Al-Sayed is trying to do is put some lipstick on Medicare for All. Nobody wants Medicare for All in this country because it's single payer. So what did he say yesterday? He said, well, if people want a redundant plan, that's fine. That means you get to pay twice, Dana. We'll get single payer like Great Britain, like Canada, and then when you find that it's terrible and does not cover what you need and you can't see a doctor, go buy a second plan. And you know who likes it least of all? Our union members. So Al-Sayed is selling to union members that they ought to give up their union bargain for health care plans in exchange for Medicare for All, which will be terrible insurance. And by the way, it hurts every senior because it dilutes that pool of money and that pool of care that is available for people on Medicare, sometimes with their own supplemental. So Al-Sayed is simply maybe the least likable candidate with the worst ideas that I've seen in my 70 years. And that's saying a lot. He's certainly the most extreme. He's an Islamist apologist. But on Medicare for All, there are not a lot of Democrats, not named Troy Jackson or Peggy Flanagan or James Tallarico, running on that for a reason. The American people don't want it, Dana.
11: In Maine, Troy Jackson thinks that this might be a winner against Susan Collins, and he brought in a heavy hitter by the name of Bernie Sanders. Watch here.
12: I want Medicare for all, because getting sick shouldn't bankrupt your family.
13: Donald Trump and his friends threw some 15 million Americans off the health care they have. The only way we reverse that disastrous policy and make sure that people do not lose their health care is by ending Republican control over the Senate.
11: Just to point out, the Wall Street Journal reminded everybody that the Bernie Sanders plan for Medicare for All came in 2018 at $32.6 trillion over a decade, and that was even under wildly optimistic assumptions. But how do you think that this will work for some of the Democrats?
5: I don't think it's going to. I'm in Maine this week. I'll be back in the Beltway next week. So I'm in Maine covering this race, Collins versus Troy Jackson. Troy Jackson is, to put it nicely, a schlub. He's just a terrible candidate. El Said is radical. Troy Jackson is like the reverse charisma option, the complete schlubby guy in shorts and black socks who's trying to unseat Susan Collins, who sits on a throne of political skulls for people who've come after. She is vital to the defense industry in Maine. She is vital to the agriculture industry, to the fishing industry. Everybody knows she's chair of the Appropriations Committee. So Troy Jackson brings in Bernie Sanders. Vermont is not Maine. Maine is normal. Vermont is not normal. So I don't think it's going to work in Maine. It may not even work in Minnesota. It's very unlikely to work anywhere in the United States, because the idea that the Republicans are standing in the way of Medicare for all, that's a good thing. People don't want Obamacare 2.0, Dana. I think they picked the wrong issue to run on this year.
11: In the time we have remaining, I know you're in Maine now. Will you be going anywhere else before you come back to D.C., or what other races are you really keeping an eye on that maybe keep you up at night?
5: I would like to go to Ohio, because I see President Trump is going tonight to Youngstown, Warren area, the Steel Valley. I'd like to actually go because the Guardians are in the American League Championship Series, but I cannot persuade anyone to send me there. So it's just going to be Beltway after I figure out Maine, because Maine will come in early. When Susan Collins is reelected, the Republicans are going to say, ha, we're going to hold the Senate. And then they're going to look for pickups in Minnesota and Michigan and to hold on in Texas. It should be a pretty early night if things are going well for the Republicans. A late night if it's not.
11: Okay.
5: And I should have added to Dana and maybe a pickup in New Hampshire, because I went through New Hampshire as well in the last weekend. And the Sununu name is everywhere. The Pappas name is not. And of the polls that, again, every poll is broken. The ones that you like, the ones that you don't like, they're all broken. But usually they're not broken by 21 points. Kelly Ayotte is ahead in the race for governor in New Hampshire by 21 points. That's so many points. Democrats are going to be feeling deflated. They don't know Chris Pappas. He's a kid from one of the congressional districts. So I think John Sununu, with a great name, married up with Kelly Ayotte, Governor Ayotte, running for reelection. It's a very good situation in New Hampshire for the Republicans as well. I mentioned Michigan. I think Mike Rogers is going to win there, because El Sayed, yesterday, he was just terrible, terrible on Meet the Press. And then some old audio of him from the 2018 governor's race, which he lost, surfaced, cut number 8 of Abdul El Sayed.
14: Under my leadership, our state will not expend a dime of state taxpayer resources enforcing federal immigration policy that at best is incoherent and at worst is heartless. We will not participate through our state police. We will not participate through the State Department of Corrections, because I do not believe that they are doing what's in the best interest of our state. Because every time we watch one of these deportations, you're talking about a family that's been torn apart, and you're talking about a portion of our economy that's been shipped out. And I'm not willing to be a part of that. Beyond that, I look forward to pushing forward legislation that would preempt localities from participating with ICE and using their local resources to do the same. Beyond that, We've also got to make sure that in this state, we are not discriminating by documentation status. Right now, if you're undocumented, you don't get access to a driver's license. So you're stuck. You don't get access to a lot of the basic things the state offers everybody else. And I think that's ridiculous. And so we've got to stop discriminating that way. And I also believe that we've got to make sure that if we're honest and serious about empowering our immigrant communities, then we've got to put some money behind making sure that folks have the access to be able to train in their profession of choice, to be able to get licensed to do what they do here in the United States, and invest in basic things like English language training.
15: Would refugees be a part of this plan?
14: Absolutely. We as a country, I believe, owe it to the world to open our doors, and we're better because of it, right? I've never met an immigrant in my life who didn't want what's best for their family and what's best for our country.
27: All right, so there's Abdul in his own words. From the time he ran for governor, came in third because he was too radical for the Democratic primary. He barely won the Democratic primary against Haley Stevens. He was assisted by bad polling that had him as much as 18 points ahead. He won by 1 point. He is the worst, most radical candidate in America. And so, Michigan, you're listening to me in Detroit and across the state right now. Maybe you're watching on a Fast TV, Roku, Pluto TV, Amazon, Samsung. You might be watching Salem News Channel, SNC.TV as well. You can watch direct at HughHewitt.com. Here's the word. Get it to Michigan. That guy is a menace. Every race matters. Like, I don't want Tallarico being the weird guy in the Senate for 6 years either, and I think Peggy Flanagan's weird in Minnesota as well. And you can vote for Ken Paxton in Texas and Michelle Tafoya in Minnesota. But El Sayed is more than weird and radical. He's dangerous. He's a menace, and believe your own eyes when you hear him talking. I'll be right back, America. Stay tuned.
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17: Good afternoon. I'm Mike Scott. We could have record-breaking warmth this afternoon. The 74th annual Columbus Day Parade rolled through Chicago's Loop this morning.
18: It means camaraderie. It means meeting people you never saw before. It means celebrating our heritage, our combined heritage.
17: The Joint Civic Committee of Italian Americans organized that parade back in 1952. A Chicago hotel workers' walkout is entering its fourth day. The strike began Friday after representatives said they couldn't hammer out a new deal with Hyatt, Hilton, and Marriott hotels. A 22-year-old woman has now died after being shot Saturday night in the Little Village community on the city's southwest side. Chicago police say no one is in custody, and police detectives are investigating. Bears got blown out by the Packers 31-7 at Lambeau Field. Your next news update is at 3. Continuous news, traffic, and weather at 560theanswer.com. And up next, a check of the AccuWeather forecast in the AM 560 Weather Center.
19: This afternoon will be very warm, with the temperature reaching a high of 86, breaking the record of 84 set in 2008. Expect the sun to break through the clouds at times. Tonight it will turn cloudy and to remain warm with a chance of a shower in spots late. The low will be 69 degrees. I'm meteorologist Jason Caterina on AM 560, The Answer.
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0: approximately 1.2 billion barrels for the U.S., zero for Iran, zero. Iran now has no oil on the water. They have negative cash flow. We have cut them off. We have cut off their airline service to the world. If these Iranians love their country, congratulations, you get to stay there. And that hits the elites. They can't go see their relatives in London, their girlfriends in Paris, or their money in Switzerland, and they are cut off from the world. We are going to continue the pressure in terms of seizing crypto, in terms of maritime. We are interdicting their ships, they do not have control of the strait. What they are doing is every night they throw up some UAVs. They are blind. They don't have radar. And occasionally they will nick a ship, but the ships are going through. We had a record amount of oil go through and products go through the other night. So, we are getting hundreds of millions of barrels out every week.
1: And then cut number two, the Iranians are not able to pay their thugs. Cut number two.
0: Look, they've got a choice here. They could come back into the international system. They have to give up their nuclear ambitions. They have to stop with their terror proxies because they have no Navy. They have no Air Force. We've substantially destroyed most of their missiles and drones. But more importantly, we've destroyed 85-90% of their ability to regenerate those. So, we are seeing, you saw one of the IRGC leaders last week say that they are having real problems is workers are not showing up. They cannot access the dollar market. So what they're doing is they're printing currency. 18 months ago, their currency was at 600,000 versus the dollar. When it hit 2.8 million, it is now against the law to print the level of the currency because they didn't want to see how fast it's how fast it's going. And, we've closed their banks around the world. This is a full-throated attack on their economic system like has never been seen before. And the real thing here has been the sequencing. We had 6 weeks of kinetic. We took out their ability to fight back. We have the blockade. President Trump calls it the iron wall. Nothing is getting in or out. And the getting in is also important, too, because the Iranian system is so creaky. Could you imagine the third highest energy assets in the world, but they import gasoline. So now they have 3 to 4 hour gasoline lines in the country. Nothing's coming in. And then finally, we have our economic outcast where we've isolated them from the rest of the world.
1: Then Secretary Bessent ends with a bit of a rhetorical flourish. I like it. Cut number three.
0: For right now, as the president said, he doesn't expect kinetic engagement until at least after the midterms. And that's a point. I would think that it's 2, 3, 4 months of this blockade, and I don't know what crying uncle is in Farsi, but they're going to be crying uncle. They are collapsing. They can't pay their soldiers. And Rachel, I don't know how this ends. You never know how this ends. The Berlin Wall just came down one day. We don't know whether the people rise up, the IRGC turn on each other, or they actually come to their senses and want to make a deal not to have a nuclear program, and they have to make a deal and they want to keep it. So it could be one of those three outcomes.
1: Yeah. Yeah, and the easiest way for the Iranians to show good faith, send us your International Atomic Energy Agency inspectors. We will send them to all of the destroyed and obliterated sites. There were four. And we'll let them into Pickaxe Mountain. They'll go down the tunnels and the caverns, and they're going to certify that there's nothing left. We're going to take out the glowing dust, the nuclear dust, and then we'll talk about how you protect your people from your thugs. And eventually, the Islamic Republic could emerge as a viable country shorn of the mullahs and the kleptocracy that has ruined it for nearly a half century. Stay tuned. I'll be right back on The Hugh Hewitt Show on this Monday. I'm Hugh Hewitt.
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0: President Trump is right. 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
8: Welcome back, America. I hope you're having a good weekend and that you're ready for the last 3 weeks to the midterms. It's always kind of turn on the TV and be blitzed by ads. I watched the Saturday night game, remarkable game between the Guardians and the White Sox, 21 strikeouts by the Guardians team. And I thought that's an amazing number of strikeouts. It was not anywhere near the number of political ads I saw because I'm in Maine for this week. I'll be back in the Beltway on Friday. But I was watching it in Maine, and there was 3-1 ads for Susan Collins. Troy Jackson is just a terrible candidate, like I told Dana Perino earlier today. So I think Susan Collins must have an enormous money advantage. I think Democrats have decided, nah, we're not going to ever possibly win with Troy Jackson. Maybe we should have stuck with the Nazi tattoo guy who beat up on women. because he wasn't charisma. Troy Jackson may be, you know, Al-Sayed is the most radical candidate I've ever seen, an Islamist apologist at best, Medicare for all that stuff. But Troy Jackson is just the opposite of winsome. He's the opposite of charisma. And I don't see him beating Susan Collins, who's been such a great senator for Maine. She's chairwoman of the Appropriations Committee, the most powerful senator in Washington, D.C. She takes care of Maine. She shows up everywhere. She was at a Friday night college football game this weekend that I caught her post on. Didn't see an ad about it. And her ads are better. They're a lot better, and there are a lot more of them. So I think they're probably writing off Maine slowly. You might see a token contribution from the national groups. Bernie Sanders came here. That's not how you win. You can't win in a normal state. Maine's a pretty normal state. It's a little bit light blue, maybe purple at best. But you can't win here with Bernie Sanders. 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Now I want to go to President Trump at Tennessee rally over the weekend, cut number 14.
9: Despite the fact that we had to do a detour to take nuclear power away from a lunatic country. They're a lunatic country. They know that. I tell them that all the time. I say, you guys are freaking crazy. They are. They speak. We will kill everyone. Everyone. We will kill everyone. And I hear like 20 guys behind him. He's talking. We will kill everyone. They don't talk that way anymore, by the way. We will kill everyone. And behind, I got 20 guys. Praise be to Allah. Praise be to Allah. Praise be to Allah. And I say, man, you guys, you're crazy.
8: He is so right about the IRGC and the death to America and the death to Israel and the death to the big Satan and death to the little Satan. They're nuts. They are religious fanatics. They're end times believers. They are 12ers. All right, some of them are 5ers, and I'm not going to get into the difference between a 12er and a 5er, but you don't want to deal with any of them. They can't be trusted. They believe they're allowed to lie pursuant to their understanding of their role in the world, which is to bring chaos and bring back the accoladed 12th Imam. And I'm not going to go further than that they are crazy. I don't think it was ever useful to engage in negotiations with them. But for the MOU, they would have probably collapsed by now. I think they will collapse in October, November, December, at January at the latest, because they haven't got any money. And eventually everything breaks down when you're bankrupt, and they are bankrupt. Let me also, at the same rally, he brought up Abdul El-Sayed, but he called him Mohammed. Cut number 15.
9: Mohammed El-Sayed. I call him Mohammed. Somebody said, his name isn't Mohammed. It's Abdul. I said, to me, it's Mohammed. I'm the president. I can call him whatever the hell I want. To me, he's Mohammed. And he's a radical jihadist. The guy's a jihadist.
8: All right, so I believe that. I believe he's an Islamist. But for whatever reason, legacy media cannot bring themselves to ask him questions that would lead to us knowing definitively. It's my opinion that he's an Islamist. He won't come on the program, so I can't interview him. He probably knows I know this stuff from the time. From Bernard Lewis forward, I know more about it than he does. And he probably cannot deal with hard, pointed questions. Like the Tallarico interview. I don't know if you saw Tallarico emerge from hiding this weekend. And he's been gone for 2 weeks. And he picks a local reporter. And everybody knows that the rumor on the internet is he went to Ohio with a mental breakdown of some sort. That was the rumor. So he gives an interview. And the interviewer, who's like 17, asks six different questions and never asked, have you left the state in October at all? And if so, where'd you go? That's all we need to know. Have you left the state? And if so, where did you go? Because then eventually he'll make a misstep. Because he didn't lie in the interview with a local guy. He may very well have had the flu. That doesn't rule out anything else. And it wasn't a good interview. And he's hiding. Why is he hiding? I don't know. I really don't know, because the money is pouring in for Ken Paxton. The Republicans are coming home. The polls have closed to a dead heat. Tallarico cannot be hiding, and he can't be doing stand-ups with pushovers. Stand-ups with pushovers do not win undecided votes. They say, okay, I like Cornyn, but I'm going to vote for Paxton anyway because the Senate matters more than an individual. That's what they're going to do in Texas. Stay tuned. I'll be right back, America, on The Hugh Hewitt Show.
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8: 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So not trundling, but good enough. I carry an anchor cumin as Retro on Omega. If you're watching on the Salem News Channel, you see it in my hand. And it's like this. A little bit of Trader Joe's water, and down they go. 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And they will, you'll love it, you'll try it, you'll be like me. To my audience watching on C-SPAN, the difference between most of what you see on C-SPAN is it's sponsored by the cable industry. If they're picking up a show like mine for the whole week, I'm so glad they are, thanks to Sam and to all of our friends over there, Howard Mortman, thanks to Peter Slynn, thanks to everyone over there. One of our favorite outlets in America is C-SPAN. We do have advertisers, and we do mention them in the course of our sponsorship. Not unlike tonight. Now, C-SPAN, I don't know what they're going to have on tonight opposite the Guardians-Rays game. But if you go over to the Guardians-Rays game, you're going to see the triumph of American capitalism around America's national pastime. There will be more advertisements and signs around, I don't know what they call the Tampa Stadium. It's got to have, is it the Orange Julius Stadium? What is that? The Rays R Us Stadium? I don't know. I don't like the Rays because they're not a real baseball team. They haven't been around long. I'm on in Tampa. I'm sorry, Tampa. But you and I both know they've been around like for a week. And the Guardians have not won the World Series since 1948. So I think the equities here are pretty obvious. But you might see a Relief Factor sign there. That's what you do when you're in the business of providing a product and keeping the cost low to the consumer. Now, if you're watching on Salem News, or you're listening on the Salem Radio Network or one of our great affiliates, or you're even listening on Tampa Bay, Sarasota Radio affiliates. Those are owned by Salem. 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But mostly, I provide a service to you, which is information. I'm going to do that a lot coming up at the start of the next hour. Once and future Senator John Sununu is joining us. Can the Republicans steal a march early on election night, which is 22 days away? All right, so it's 3 weeks from tomorrow. They'll be voting in Maine for Susan Collins, in New Hampshire for John Sununu, in Michigan for Mike Rogers, in Minnesota for Michelle Tafoya, in Ohio for John Husted, in Iowa for Ashley Hinson, in North Carolina for Michael Whatley. Ashley Moody has locked it up in Florida. That's locked down completely. I don't think Tallarico will win in Texas either. But I'll talk New Hampshire specifically with John Sununu when we come back. So stay tuned, whether you're on C-SPAN or the Salem News Channel, wherever you are, stay with us.
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20: Good afternoon. I'm Mike Scott. A very warm high temperature of 86 today. The 74th annual Columbus Day Parade rolled through Chicago's Loop this morning.
21: It just brings us back to our childhood and our roots, since we're no longer in the city anymore. It just brings us back together.
20: In other news, we're following a woman says someone sexually assaulted her at a fraternity house near the University of Chicago campus early Sunday morning. Area 1 police detectives are investigating. Alpha Epsilon Pi headquarters released a statement Sunday saying they're aware of an incident and are working with chapter leadership. Minnesota Congresswoman Ilhan Omar's Washington, D.C. home was raided this morning by federal agents. Multiple reports say the search is in connection to an investigation into the Democrats' immigration paperwork. And the Western Florida Panhandle region is cleaning up after Hurricane Isaias made landfall Friday night. Hundreds of thousands remain without power. Bears blown out by the Packers. Blackhawks back on the ice tomorrow night. 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
22: I'm Charles Payne, and this is the Fox Business Report.
23: Stocks are mixed in afternoon trading as the U.S. bond market, which is a key driver of stock trading, is closed in observance of Columbus Day. Oil prices are climbing as Middle East violence renews oil supply concerns, with West Texas Intermediate crude below $94 a barrel. The Nasdaq is lower on weakness in chip stocks. Semiconductor stocks are extending last week's losses, while software stocks are benefiting from a rotation away from chips. Shares of Salesforce are up 2% following a double upgrade today from Bank of America. Analysts at the firm say that the enterprise software provider has sound strategy that addresses both AI risks and opportunities. And shares of Chipotle are falling 4% following reports that Starbucks dismissed speculation that it might buy the burrito chain. That's your Fox Business Report. I'm Hillary Barsky, invested in you.
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24: Tonight, expect skies to become cloudy as temperatures remain warm with a chance of a shower in some areas. The low will be 69. As we move into Tuesday, the day will be mainly cloudy and very warm with a high of 81. Tuesday night will bring mostly cloudy conditions and continued warmth with a few showers possible later on. The low will be 64. I'm meteorologist Jason Katarina on AM 560, The Answer.
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27: The Alex Marlowe Show. I'm glad you're here. I tell you about Mondays. Mondays are sometimes the hottest news week of the year and sometimes the news hottest news day of the week. Sometimes it's the coldest news day of the week. Quickest mistake on air. First 18 seconds. That's all it took for the first error on today's show. Look, you know what? It's a humbling experience being on live radio. It is sometimes the hottest news day of the week because so much stuff piles up over the weekend. Sometimes it is cold because people take a break and watch sports. It is a hot one today. We got a lot to do. I'm going to give you some early voting numbers. We're going to talk about perhaps how Trump tricked Democrats into not voting. I'll explain that in a little bit. We got the raid on Ilhan Omar's house. I will mention that momentarily as well. Was James Talafrico in a mental asylum over the weekend? I don't know. But I'll tell you what we know about it in a second, as well as a lot of clips of Democrats going incredibly woke and a friendly reminder that the stakes are very high in this election. But first, how was your weekend? And speaking of mental institutions, I did something that was very fun that I had not done in L.A. that is one of the coolest things that you can do. I haven't done this exact itinerary, but one of the cool things you can do in L.A. is there's a lot of revival theaters. And I frequent one from time to time called the New Beverly, which is run by Quentin Tarantino and does all the programming. And it's very inexpensive. They play classic movies. It's such a blast. And I took Mrs. Dr. Marlowe to a Chuck Russell double screening of Nightmare on Elm Street 3, Dream Warriors, with a young Larry Fishburne. He went by Larry Fishburne in that credit. And then The Blob from 1988, one of my personal favorites. It's a remake. First of all, Nightmare on Elm Street 3, all the one-liners, total bangers with an audience. Really fun to see movies with a group. But I bring up The Blob because it was really fun because this is made in the 80s, and clearly this was designed to be an anti-Reagan thing. But let me tell you about how things work out, and there will be a couple of spoilers. You can tell that this is aged so well for our side, for the good guys, because it's become an anti-Fauci movie. It really is. The Blob, and this is the spoiler, is a failed government bioweapon, and the people who are tasked with containing it are the ones who created the bioweapon. It is exactly the plot of the coronavirus. And they predicted this in 1988 in what was at the time a B movie, but is actually pretty brilliant and fantastic. And some of the best special effects you've ever seen in your entire life. Just that is my number one for this year Halloween recommendation. For any of you who might only get in one monster movie for the year, make it The Blob, because you'll see what I see, which is that they try to make it seem as though this is a Reagan must be a bad guy. No. This is Fauci's a bad guy. They just predicted it decades earlier. And Reagan never did any of this stuff. It was Fauci who did all this stuff. And the government looks really bad. It's also, in a very fun, not woke move, the bad guy's black. It's can you just have a pure evil black guy be the main bad guy in a modern movie these days? Can you do that? Someone email me aloha@alexmarlowe.com if I missed one in recent years. But that would be such a bold choice now because of how woke we've gotten. So, okay. So before I get into the James Tallarico mental asylum stuff, very apropos of the Halloween, Nightmare on Elm Street 3. But I'll talk about Ilhan Omar. This is so exciting. I woke up today to the Columbus Day news, and happy Columbus Day to all who celebrate, who should be all of you. Columbus is a hero in this house, just to let you all know. But federal agents from the Department of Homeland Security raiding Ilhan Omar's D.C. home early Monday morning around 6 a.m. So described as pre-dawn, but I mean, that's kind of courteous. I mean, you should be up if you're in Washington at 6 a.m. You're a congresswoman. You should be getting to work on a Monday. But I don't think she was there. So according to sources familiar with the operation, multiple agents with jackets seen at the home, Department of Homeland Security operation, Department of Justice operation. One thing that is really important here is that they did have to get a sign off from a federal judge. So this is not a fly-by-night thing. This is obviously the product of a long investigation that no doubt is timed as some sort of an October surprise, which is cool. But it is a reminder that the Somalis are not sending their best, and some of their not best are getting to the Congress. We've talked about in prior shows in the past few days how we have seen a uptick in gang violence from Somali communities, particularly in places like Minnesota, where we are seeing a very tight Senate race. And all of this, I do 100% believe, is connected. If you judge that negatively, that's fine. But obviously, I do feel like there's a political element to this. But if we find out that Ilhan Omar had violated some sort of immigration crime at a federal level, then of course we need to start cracking down on these people. And we've treated our members of Congress as if they're too big to fail, that they can't go to jail, they can't get prosecuted in this way simply because they've achieved a certain level of power. It should be the opposite. They should be held to a higher standard. We should try to return to an America where we think of our elected leaders, as people who are exemplary representatives of the country, not people who are foreigners who came here and are trying to undermine America each and every day with open borders and the like. So there's been so many controversies, including her financial disclosures, where she reported a large drop in assets after businesses went under because of investigations that proved that obviously they were corrupt. There's, of course, the allegation that she married her brother in an immigration scheme, which is probably related to this, which she's denied this, but this really does feel like it could be true. And there's also that summer raid in her son's residence, which was linked to a roommate who had illegal firearm possession, and who knows if there's more to that story. So we don't have a ton of details as I'm going live to air now, other than this is real, this happened. And do I believe it's somewhat political? Yeah, sure. But I don't care anymore. In fact, I wrote an entire book on what happened to Donald Trump in the interim of his two presidencies. And they did way worse than this by a mile. They had six major cases against him. And one of the most famous things was they did
7: a raid of Mar-a-Lago where they went through Barron Trump's Peloton room where his Peloton bike is looking for state secrets. They rifled through Melania Trump's underwear drawer looking for state secrets. What were the state secrets they uncovered? Nothing. And what was the supposition? The supposition was that all of this was because Trump was going to sell state secrets to foreigners. Of course, he didn't do anything of the sort. And that it was ostensibly came from the National Records Archive, which had let so many presidents, basically every recent past president, as well as CIA directors, as well as vice presidents, Joey the Biden, Mike Pence, all these people had slid on similar things. And yet Joe Biden's DOJ felt it necessary to raid Mar-a-Lago while Trump was gearing up for a presidential run. All of that led to the Jack Smith special counsel, which was unconstitutional. And now we're here today where Jack Smith is still a cause celeb for the left. So, of course, I hope they have the goods. I believe they'll have something. I don't think they're doing this by the seat of their pants. And I am very eager to see what this is. But this is just, note what's going on with the Republicans who are trying to control the conversation. And they're having a hard time doing that because it seems like every day the Democrats have some way of controlling the narrative, controlling what's going on. And one of the things that is dominating the news is Kimberly Guilfoyle's got all these accusations against her. And we have all the basics at Breitbart News. But again, she did a great job as Greece ambassador. And I don't know what her relationships are with donors. And I haven't looked into it as deeply as maybe I should have. But that's what the left wants to talk about today is Trump's Greek ambassador. Not the fact that we let our country get completely overrun with an open border that is being encouraged specifically by individuals who are running for office right now. Let me play cut 10. This is from 2018. This is Abdul El Sayed, who's a Democrat who would like to be in the Senate and could get sent there in a few weeks. Cut 10, please.
9: Under my leadership, our state will not expend a dime of state taxpayer resources enforcing federal immigration policy that at best is incoherent and at worst is heartless. We will not participate through our state police. We will not participate through the Straight Department of Corrections because I do not believe that they are doing what's in the best interest of our state. We as a country, I believe, owe it to the world to open our doors, and we're better because of it. Right? I've never met an immigrant in my life who didn't want what's best for their family and what's best for our country.
7: We owe it to the world to open our doors. I played on the show before, but it's important to note these things because they can't leave our consciousness. These are the type of people that are the hottest commodities in Democrat circles. These are who they're elevating. This is the type of guy they'd like to run for president. A guy who not only doesn't think that there's no American ethnicity, which I played that clip as well, but this is a guy who thinks we owe it to the world, that we're stealers, we're takers, very apropos on Columbus Day, right? Where we talk about whether or not Columbus discovering the New World and discovering America, what an incredible blessing from God that has been to all of humanity that he did that. Instead, he's demonized. And you'll see U.S. senators celebrating Indigenous Peoples Days as if it would have been better if the Europeans hadn't shown up, particularly the Italians. Shout out Italy. All right, let me tell you about something I'm doing for pain, which is I'm using red light therapy. You guys know this. Super fresh. Did the 5K yesterday, did the 45-minute super high-intensity workout yesterday. I was up early this morning working out. Why can I do that? Partially because my recovery routine now involves red light therapy. Is I use it on my back and my knee. I use the PBM, which is photobiomodulation handheld, known as the Super Palm 1050, and it's working. What is red light therapy? It is a technology called photobiomodulation, which sends red and near-infrared light into your cells where you have pain and inflammation. The Super Palm 1050 is what I use to treat myself, and it's drug-free, no doctor's office, nothing addictive, no pill popping, and I can use it right at home. 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

0: All right, some nice blob music from Sean that won't show up on the podcast. They got the boy with the blob. Bleep, bleep, bleep, bleep. You see, I haven't watched the original Blob enough. Here we go. It's going to be a fantastic radio show and a horrific podcast today with this stuff. Thank you, Sean. It's really good. It's a good song, but that's the different. The 88 one, much more my speed, but both are great. Okay. So let's get into Talrico stuff. So I theorized maybe on Friday, Talrico was finally doing it. He was becoming his true self. He was getting a gender transition surgery. It is not true. It is not true. And me floating that was completely irresponsible. And I regret it completely. And maybe the flu was real, or maybe it wasn't real. Maybe he was in a mental institution, specifically the Lindner Center of Hope in Mason, Ohio. Shout out Mason, Ohio. And these claims have been unsubstantiated, shall we say, and even denied by Talrico's campaign and even the facility itself. But who knows who got to them and under what conditions. But all sorts of very credible conservative influencers were reporting, including Nick Shorter, Sarah Gonzalez from Turning Point, Caroline Wren, who is a longtime Republican consultant and knows a bunch of stuff, knows a lot of people, very well connected, suggesting he'd been treated at this Lindner Center of Hope, a mental institution near Cincinnati. So here's my thoughts. Do you believe that James Talrico was in a mental institution for the last couple of weeks? My answer, in all honesty, is probably not. Probably not. It feels like people would have got to him and said, hey, buddy, even if you're freaking out, and maybe you are, because you are completely nuts, and we have tons and tons of evidence that you are completely nuts, probably is a bad move to go to Ohio to get institutionalized right before the election. And I feel like some Democrat consultant, because remember, he's bankrolled by the biggest guys around. Reid Hoffman, in particular, is bankrolling that campaign. Reid Hoffman, as you know, was one of the people most prominently featured in the Epstein files. People want to make this an Epstein files election? Well, let's talk about Talrico. Talrico is propped up by one of Epstein's homeboys, Reid Hoffman, Democrat mega donor, the guy who is also behind the E. Jean Carroll hoax, et cetera, et cetera. So what was Talrico doing then? If he wasn't a mental institution, we don't know. No one knows, because he's not being honest. And that's the main point. And that's why I don't care if any of these stories swirl around him or whether or not they're true or not. He's not telling the truth about who he is, and he hasn't. He acts like he's a Christian, but he thinks that God is non-binary, as if God the Father doesn't appear in the book of Genesis. Complete denial of that. And he acts as though he knows every transgender person. He's a vegan, but he wants to run Texas, which is a senator from Texas, which is an oil state known for its barbecue. All completely absurd. It's all ridiculous. And now he's lying about his flu. So was he institutionalized? I don't know. And to be honest, I think he probably wasn't. But I'll tell you, I stopped caring about this stuff. I also harken back to when Donald Trump, remember how he was getting those blood splotches on his hands because he's 80 years old and is on a blood thinner, which is probably just aspirin. So he's on aspirin. So it looks like he's got some more bruising on his hands, and people were acting as if it was some sort of a national health crisis and he's on the brink of death. So they set these rules. The left did. The way they smear Trump all the time. The way they act like he's unhealthy when he's robust. So if we have people on our side who want to go around and speculate based off of some evidence that he was at some sort of mental institution, it doesn't logically make sense to me, and I'm an Occam's razor guy. I'm a guy who believes that the most logical explanation is probably the most logical explanation, which is that they're running a basement strategy. They're running a strategy where they're hiding him because they think Ken Paxton is a very flawed candidate. I think he will be a fantastic senator, but he's not a charismatic speaker. He's got a lot of personal baggage. Talrico wants to hide and let Paxton be the focus. And he feels like that's his best strategy to win, because the more Talrico talks, the more slimy he seems. Let me give you some examples. These are the same day him talking about the flu. First, cut three, please.
1: And last night it got so bad that I went to the urgent care here in Dallas, and I was diagnosed with the flu.
0: Okay, now let's play cut four.
2: How bad was it, for somebody who wants to know? Is this just like in bed rest, or did you ever have to go to a doctor or a hospital?
3: I just went to my primary care physician, but it wasn't anything worse than a nasty case of the flu.
0: Busted, James. Is that even your real name? He went to urgent care and his primary doctors? He's lying to us. It's a complete, he's a fraud. He is a fraud, right down to his Lego plastic hair that he clips onto his head with a snap. Every morning he gets his hair piece and he snaps on the top of his head. This guy is completely full of bologna. I used bologna last week, and people like that, so I'll use that again. We're going to take a break, but more on this freak show, the Tala Freak Show, when we come back. This is the Alex Marlowe Show.

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3: I'm John Saucier. Federal agents searching the Washington home of Minnesota Democratic Representative Ilhan Omar Monday as part of what officials say was a criminal investigation. The congresswoman's neighbor, Shannon Jackson, questioning why this raid was necessary.
4: A criminal are the people running around hijacking and killing people and stealing their cars and marking up cars and scratching them and stuff. Not someone that's quietly in their home like this unless she's a threat because she acts like she's doing something.
3: Democrats have condemned the search as politically motivated. Recovery efforts continue in Florida after Hurricane Isaias has made landfall on the Gulf Coast over the weekend. Florida Governor Ron DeSantis says crews are making progress in restoring the power.
5: As of 12 o'clock Central, more than 70% of the accounts have been restored for power.
3: It was the first hurricane of the Atlantic season with five deaths across multiple states. 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
0: 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We've got the answer from the AM 560 Traffic Center.
6: Afternoon traffic on AM 560, the answer. The Kennedy inbound at 42 minutes into the Burns Circle interchange. Outbound is fine. The Ike slows down inbound California into the circle, while the Stevenson on the outbound side is jammed between the Dan Ryan and Central. The Ryan itself, stop and go right now, outbound between 47th and the Skyway. Tollways, disabled vehicle on the Jane Addams, a right lane block eastbound, right at Route 53. And that's a look at traffic on AM 560, The Answer.
0: Now, your official weather forecast from the Air Right Heating and Cooling Weather Center.
7: Tonight, expect increasing cloud cover and mild conditions with a chance of a passing shower. The low will be 69 degrees. Moving into Tuesday, the day will be mostly cloudy and quite warm, reaching a high of 81 degrees. Tuesday night will bring mostly cloudy skies and continued warmth with a few showers possible later on. The overnight low will be around 64 degrees. I'm meteorologist Jason Caterina on AM 560, The Answer.
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9: Just yesterday, Bear. I love Bear aspirin. I take an aspirin a day. I don't know if it works, but psychologically, I need it. It thins the hell out of your blood, I guess. I don't know if it works or not, but I've been doing it for a long time. And here I am, making speeches. Bear. And I like Bear aspirin, the little yellow. And I take the big one. You know, they want me to go down to the 80. I take the 386. I don't know what the hell it is. It's a monster. They said, sir, you don't need that. I said, do me a favor. I've been doing okay for 35 years. Leave me alone. I'll switch to the little tiny one. You know, it's tiny. It doesn't look right, you know. I'll switch to that little tiny thing, and then something bad will happen. I'll say, you should have a doctor. Now I keep taking the big one. They say, sure, you don't need that. You don't need it. Thank you, doctor. I appreciate it. And I order a whole brand new stack of big ones. One of the few things I take is a Bear aspirin. Can you believe it? So I say it only because I like them, because they moved in to Ohio, announcing they are investing $2.2 billion to open a massive pharmacy.

0: I can't believe he gave us this gift. We play Cut 8, please, guys.
1: They are. They speak. We will kill everyone. Everyone. We will kill everyone. And I hear like 20 guys behind him. He's talking. We will kill everyone. They don't talk that way anymore, by the way. We will kill everyone. And behind, I got 20 guys. Praise be to Allah. Praise be to Allah. Praise be to Allah.
0: He's clearly one of the funniest stand-ups in the world at 80 years old. He's also the president. You got to see, you miss some of the visuals. He's doing this funny bowing thing, and everyone behind him in this rally is cracking up. But he just broke into a Muslim impression. And look, I'm not trying to get canceled here on the show, but I do think we need to evaluate, given the El Sayeds of the world, I think we need to evaluate how the importation of the Muslim world is going for America. Hasn't gone great for Europe. And we did have a little thing called 9/11. And then we've got some people who are the most prominent Muslims in America are saying things like October the 7th was just hurt people hurting people. We got the Sam Pikers of the world who act as though 9/11 was a good thing. Where are all these moderate Muslims that we heard all about during the George Bush years? Are they popping up here and doing all this great stuff? Are they coming out and saying, condemning October the 7th? Where are the prominent Muslims who are out there condemning October the 7th that are household names that any of you know in the audience? Is there one? Is there a single person? Is there a single person? Who do we get? We get Ilhan Omar. We get Abdul Sayed. It's not great. I don't even know what Ilhan Omar is. I mean, does she even know what she is? She's married to her brother, I think. Who knows? Here's El Sayed getting confronted on his ties to the Muslim Brotherhood. Let's play cut 9, please, guys.
2: For Michigan voters who are hearing those attacks against you, who are looking to separate fact from fiction, can you set the record straight about whether you or your family have any ties to the Muslim Brotherhood?
3: No, but let's talk about this.
2: No, you don't have any ties.
3: No.
2: And your family doesn't.
3: No.
0: Can you clear it up? And then he says, no, I'm not going to bother with that. He doesn't talk about it, just for spoiler alert. He doesn't really get into it. Doesn't have much of an answer other than general sliminess. And are we cool with that? Is this going well? Is it going well when we are undermining, and Columbus Day is a perfect day to talk about this. We're undermining Americans' cultural identity at every turn. And then we're considering in purple and even red states electing people who just genuinely do not like what America stands for and don't like Americans. They don't like Americans. But it is noteworthy that Abdul El Sayed has a documented history of writings as well as a statement supporting Muslim Brotherhood aligned political outcomes in Egypt from his family, from his in-laws, from organizations who support him, from donors who support him. There are significant ties. So do I think he's showing up at all the Muslim Brotherhood meetings? I don't. But I think he's very comfortable to have their support, and so is his family. And so it'd be nice to talk about that stuff, because he should have the decency to acknowledge that is completely different from everything we've known as Americans about what America is all about for as long as we've had this country, that this is brand new. And it's coming on very quickly after we saw the 9/11 terror attacks that have sustained itself into various wars and other people of the Muslim faith, radical portions of it, which is the only prominent portions of it, killing Americans and fighting American values. So it'd be nice to get reassurance here. And in the meantime, I hope Trump does a lot more of the Muslim impression. It was almost a perfect impression. All right, so back to Tallarico and him going to mental institution or not. Here's the thing. Is it whether or not he got institutionalized? We know he's nuts. And we know he's nuts because he says stuff like this. Cut 5, please.
4: I am so thankful that you asked this question, and also thankful that young activists have really drawn the link between climate change and white supremacy and capitalism in our country. And I think only ending the ways that all three of those oppressive systems work together are we going to be able to begin the process of dismantling them.
0: So climate change, white supremacy, all related. And we got to acknowledge it so that we can start the process of dismantling it. We're so lost. We're so lost as a society. And also, I'm starting to get skeptical of the childless here, running here, because I don't have time to think about this stuff, like try to connect all these dots. Can we play this one again, guys? Because this is just, it's too much. Cut 5.
5: I think if we lose the House,
4: I'm so thankful that you asked this question, and also thankful that young activists have really drawn the link between climate change and white supremacy and capitalism in our country. And I think only

0: understanding the ways that all three of those oppressive systems work together, are we going to be able to begin the process of dismantling them?
1: Climate change, white supremacy, capitalism, we're dismantling it all. Texas, you going to go for this guy? He is nuts. He needs help. If he has not had help, he needs help. He needs intervention. He is mentally ill. I don't know if he went to an insane asylum in Ohio this week. I don't know if he had the flu. I don't know if he went to urgent care. I don't know if he went to his primary care doctor. I don't know if he went to the Lego store to get fitted for a new haircut. But what I do know is this guy is mentally, he is sick in the head. Cut 11, please, from 2020.
0: I think we have to understand, especially for the white educators that are on this call, that these violent hierarchies, these systems, white supremacy, heteropatriarchy, economic exploitation, those things have colonized our own minds.
1: Colonize our own minds? One more time again. It's hurting my brain to get through all this stuff. I haven't heard this level of craziness since I left the Berkeley campus in 2008. Or was it 2008. That's when I was done with college. Can we play that one more time, guys? 11?
0: I think we have to understand, especially for the white educators that are on this call, that these violent hierarchies, these systems, white supremacy, heteropatriarchy, economic exploitation, those things have colonized our own minds.
1: Unbelievable. Our relationship with the word violence has gotten so nuts. Remember during the pandemic when the people were talking about how silence is violence and certainly like Black Lives Matter, silence is violence. Like, no, it's actually the exact opposite. And now we've got this thing where Lindsey Clancy killing her kids with an exercise band is cool, but Nidal Hassan shooting up a bunch of service members because he's on a jihad, we can't do a public execution of him. Like that's not cool. So it's like, what is the violence that's legit? What's not legit? Shooting Trump in the ear, shooting Charlie Kirk in the throat. Well, you know what? We got to hear what their beefs were of these guys. Like what the rationale? They could have had a good rationale. So it's just, we're completely nuts on the word violence. Violent hierarchies, the white patriarchy, white educators, you got to check your privilege on your $72K a year to teach kindergarten. What's going on? You're going to elect this guy? All right. I've got the guys pull for me. I haven't heard this yet, but the guys pull for me a clip of Senator Kennedy. And he's always good. I don't play a lot of him on the show because he gets a lot of spins everywhere. It's kind of like, you know, I'm not a Taylor Swift fan, but I wouldn't want Taylor Swift in the bumpers because she gets enough attention. You know, let's play cut 12 though. Oh, now we're unable to play it. So I was going to call for, cause you guys gave it to me. All right. This will give me an opportunity to talk about what could be one of the fun stories that's developing. Now I was just checking in on this. So we're at the point now, as I've been saying on the show, this is election day is here. Results day is in 3 weeks, 3 weeks from tomorrow. But election day is happening. People are already voting at this point. And so we can track early voting numbers. And even though the North Carolina Senate race is one of the ones that I think is not looking great for us, just because what I know about name ID for Michael Whatley, who's a great guy, who's the Republican, versus Roy Cooper, who's bad guy, I'm moving on, dudes. So who is a not a great guy who let out a bunch of criminals, but has 100% name ID and was fairly popular Democrat governor in a state that kind of leans right. We're seeing the voting numbers, and they're very favorable for Republicans. Republicans are charting better, and fewer people are turning in ballots and in past elections. Not totally surprising, given the nature that it's a midterm. But also, we're seeing it also skew a little bit higher towards Republicans, even though Democrats have dominated mail-in voting. And recall that Trump, in the early eras of Trump, would say, don't vote by mail. We want to vote at the polls. So I will tell you, the first conservative who ever said you should really vote by mail if you can, that I ever heard make a compelling case for it, was the one and only Hugh Hewitt, my colleague here on Salem, and who's been a total mensch to me since I've joined the faculty here. But Trump was saying, don't vote by mail. Don't vote by mail. Don't do it. And then now he's back on it, and Republicans are shoring up their mail vote strategy. And the Democrats are now spooked, thanks to Donald Trump trying to use the post office to do things like the census, mail-in voting. They're skeptical of Donald Trump's post office. So I think a lot of paranoid Democrats are not turning in early ballots because they think falsely that Trump is going to pull some sort of shenanigans. So this is where all those lies that Trump is going to rig the election, he's going to rig the voting system, all of which Trump is not going to do. would never do it in a million years. All these people, I think, are hearing this on MS Now or their famous podcast or whatever, their favorite podcast, that Trump is going to disenfranchise them by making so they can't use the post office to turn their mail in vote. I don't think those people are turning in ballots. And I'll tell you, not all of them are going to show up on election day. They're going to get busy. They're going to show up at the polls. They're going to see the lines long and they're going to leave and they're going to feel like, well, what's my vote count anyway? And that's going to be psychology. So I think the left may have hoaxed themselves and may have talked a bunch of their voters into not turning in their mail-in vote. How cool is that? All right. 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
3: 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Online, you can do it there at 560theanswer.com. Today's the last day. Thanks for being here. Thanks for learning about it. But the learning means nothing if we don't do something about it. So would you join us saving babies by providing ultrasounds today? And it's not just the providing of the ultrasound. That's not the end. It's the beginning of a three-year-long mentorship that includes providing free services like free maternity clothes, baby clothes, diapers, strollers, cribs, formula, parenting classes, so much more. And it all begins with what you do right now. You get to introduce a girl to her baby for the first time. Isn't that a fun way to think about it? You're making that introduction of a girl to her baby for the first time. Give her the first picture she's ever going to have of her baby. Out of all the pictures she'll ever have, if you're a grandparent, you know you get lots and lots of pictures sent to you on your phone or on some social media. All those pictures, all those. First step, first haircut, first tooth, first step, first words, first grade, first car, going off to college, all the ones in between. The first picture she'll ever have will be the one you provide for her in the ultrasound that you provide for her today. And I would argue it's not just the first picture. I think it's the best picture. Because without that first picture, for many, there wouldn't be any other pictures in the future. 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
1: Shout out the contributors to the show. We've got our producer, Greg Evan. Sean McConnell runs the board. Rocker Roger Wicker Jr. edits. Rick Locke runs our studio here. Matt Zibel does TV, as does Ricky Lopez. Misty Callahan helps me on the podcast. John Cassio cuts clips for me. And Daniel West is our ombudsman, does all sorts of different stuff. Thanks to everyone for doing this and for helping me out on the broadcast each and every day. All right, we got a new press secretary, Katie Zachariah, who is a familiar face, those of you who watch any sort of cable news punditry. I don't know Katie very well, but we've had some pleasant interactions in the past. She is a frequent TV talking head, as I am from time to time, so we show up in certain places, and she's incredibly nice, very beautiful, very accomplished, and also I like the fact that she's got a lot of life experience. She's got 4 children. She's also a lawyer, so a beautiful woman doing it all is very cool. And I point this out because Trump, who gets this bad rap for being a bad guy towards women. Who are the bad guys towards women? It's Democrats. The Democrats are the worst towards women. And I'll play some cuts either on the show or probably I'll save it for a podcast. There's so many people in the feminist left continuing to defend Train Ho, as we're calling her now, from Cornell University, who is willingly participating in a gangbang with a bunch of gross guys. And this is the height of feminism now. No, the height of feminism is what Donald Trump does, continuing to promote women one after the next after the next. You guys completely lost the plot here. Chief of staff for the White House, most powerful person in the government other than Trump, Susie Wiles. Now he keeps picking one after the next, beautiful, impressive, accomplished young women to have cabinet secretary roles, to be the press secretary, to be the face of his operation. Whenever you go to a Trump property, you're always greeted by smart, talented, beautiful women. They exist in the world, and Donald Trump is like a magnet for finding them. And what do we get? We get the lecherous media mad at him because he hired Natalie Harp. They're sick freaks. That's the stakes here. They're the same people who love the idea of seeing a beautiful, articulate person with 4 kids, seemingly a loving marriage and a law degree, be the press secretary. This is an outrage for people. They're going to comb through all her old tweets, try to cancel her before she's even started. Stupid. Completely stupid. I'm excited. I think she could be great. I think she could be a great pick. And she's been very kind to me personally in the past. So hopefully that bodes well for her communicating with me, with Breitbart. And so hopefully we'll have exclusives soon. And she starts, I think her first press conference is going to be tomorrow, Tuesday, as we're recording this. So looking forward to that. And we wish Katie the best. It's an important role. And they could use the help. Because if we lose, then it is going to be we as in conservatives, Republicans, etc. Then there's going to be a lot of investigations, going to be a lot of impeachments, and she's basically going to have to run a war room 24/7 to keep an eye on all the spin and to fight back and to give the president a fighting chance in the media as Republicans seek to maintain the power that we've accumulated. Steve Bannon had a great summary of this over the weekend in an interview that he did that I clipped because it was so efficient. Cut 6, please, guys.
8: I think if we lose the House, we're in trouble because I've always been an advocate. The House, like the founders, set it up as the House of Commons. All revenue, all spending, the investigative apparatus. I think it just bogs down everything President Trump's going to do. And they're not going to be able to, as much as they try to convince people they're going to be able to control their more radical elements, they're just not. I think you'll see Bobby Kennedy impeached. I think you'll see Pete Hegseth impeached. I think you'll see subpoenas flying every day. They will look to destroy President Trump and will be bogged down for 2 years.
9: Does that sound like your argument for you got to vote Republican this year?
8: It's pretty compelling.
1: Yeah, it's pretty compelling indeed. And so even if you're not totally satisfied with the whole of Trump's agenda, that is the stakes. It is important to note that each and every day, and I will preach this on the show each and every day until Election Day, that if you are unhappy with gas prices, I am too. If you wish certain parts of the agenda were put forward and made more front and center than other parts, understood. But you've got to get every person in your life to turn out to vote, because we are either going down the path of El Sayed and Hassan Piker, or we are going down the path of trying to make America great again. That is the stakes. It could not be higher. And I think it's really important to note that, especially because we've got so many frontiers that are ahead of us. Jeff Bezos was over the weekend claiming AI could allow for a 3-day work week. And he's, I guess, kind of conservative now. I guess it's at least MAGA adjacent, seems to like Trump more than the Democrats. And he wants one income families again, where we have 3-day work week. How are we going to do with the 3-day work week, Jeff? How's it going? The digital era right now. So we have more time to do what? Are we going to go back to church? Are we going to do community service? No, we're going to be on Reels. We're going to be scrolling, scroliosis, nonstop scrolling, more Lindsay Clancy, more true crime podcasts. I don't want the 3-day work week. We need to go to the 6-day work week. We need people busier, not less busy. That is a threat, saying we're going down the 3-day work week. Why don't these guys shut their mouths and go let the people vote, please? Stay out of our business. You've enough power, Jeff. Don't ever do that again. That is a threat to us. We don't want the 3-day work week. We want a life of purpose and deep meaning. You don't tell us what that purpose is, Jeff. Go back on your yacht. All right, that's good. I still got to fill 10 more seconds, but that seemed like a good place to round out the show. Everyone, go in peace to love and serve the Lord. Thank you for listening and watching and indulging on my ranting today. See you all in the morning.
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15: If it wasn't for Ponce de Leon, Christopher Columbus, second mate. See, Christopher Columbus didn't actually hit North America. Would the indigenous morons have the wheel yet? Hey, dummy! Would you have the wheel if it wasn't for us? Indigenous, your ass. And don't talk to other Italians about Christopher Columbus, because if they say food, slap them in the ear. Morons, we'll discuss that and so much more after Mike Scott.
16: Good afternoon. I'm Mike Scott. We could have record-breaking warmth in Chicago today with a high near 86. Minnesota Congresswoman Ilhan Omar's Washington, D.C. home was raided by federal agents this morning. Multiple reports say the investigation is connected to a wider investigation into the Democrats' immigration paperwork. President Trump being criticized for a deal allowing Russian diesel into the U.S. and global markets. The president says Russia will immediately release diesel to try and ease a global shortage. Ukrainian President Volodymyr Zelensky is highly critical of that deal.
17: It gives Putin money, and he spends money only on this war. Kill us. Kill our children.
16: A Chicago hotel workers' walkout is entering its fourth day. The strike started Friday after representatives said they couldn't reach a new deal with Hyatt, Hilton, and Marriott hotels. The news, a service of Team Hochberg. 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
18: I'm Taylor Riggs, and this is the Fox Business Report.
19: Stocks ending mixed as oil prices climb on Middle East tensions, which is renewing oil supply concerns. West Texas Intermediate crude traded over $93 a barrel. Rising oil prices are complicating the Fed's interest rate outlook. Tech was the worst performing S&P 500 sector, while energy advanced. The Mag 7 big cap tech stocks were mostly higher, led by Meta and Microsoft. Shares of Microsoft rose 1%, with the tech giant topping $4 trillion in market value in intraday trading after unveiling its latest artificial intelligence chip. Markets are bracing for third quarter earnings and inflation data this week. The Dow winners, Microsoft, Salesforce, and Apple. The Dow decliners, Cisco, Nvidia, and Amazon. The Dow up 196 points. The Nasdaq lower by 120. S&P 500 down 4. That's your Fox Business Report. I'm Hillary Barsky, invested in you.
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20: 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We've got the answer from the AM 560 Traffic Center.
3: Taking a look at the Kennedy on the inbound side, it's almost an hour from O'Hare into the Burns Circle interchange this afternoon. Kennedy outbound is about 53 minutes to the big airport. Stevenson outbound, delays between the Dan Ryan and Central. We're watching stop-and-go traffic develop on the Dan Ryan in the locals outbound between 47th and the Skyway. Tri-State stop-and-go due to an accident southbound between Gulf Road and Bussey, and a disabled vehicle on I-90 right lane block eastbound right at Route 53. In the AM 560 Traffic Center, I'm Mike Scott.
20: Now, your official weather forecast from the Air Right Heating and Cooling Weather Center.
4: Tonight, expect skies to become cloudy as temperatures remain warm with a chance of a shower in some areas. The low will be 69. As we move into Tuesday, the day will be mainly cloudy and very warm with a high of 81. Tuesday night will bring mostly cloudy conditions and continued warmth with a few showers possible later on. The low will be 64. I'm meteorologist Jason Caterina on AM 560, The Answer.
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25: Some folks are born made to wave the flag. Ooh, they're red, white, and blue.
26: Columbus Day! And when the band Why is it important? Boy, oh boy, I wonder how many kids understand why it's important. And they're told about the virtue of the indigenous. What do you mean, like the Comanches? That were slaughtering every other tribe. Not just in North America, but throughout, wherever they could. When you look at the savagery of the indigenous, whether it's the West Indies, whether it's Central America, South America. Why would they be so excited about Christopher Columbus? And you know, I remember a while ago, I had interviewed a woman who was a lovely lady. By the time I had interviewed her, she was very old, very old. She was a professor. Her name was Carol Delaney. And she had written a book about Christopher Columbus and his life and the whole thing, how he was born, you know, at the very end of the Eastern Roman Empire and what he brought to savages out there. I remember watching and reading about that and the difference in education. And now you're taught by absolute fracking morons like this.
27: Now you're blaming corporations for the crime. Would you at least name one of the corporations that you believe is responsible for the crime in Chicago?
28: Listen, this is not, thank you for your question. It's not about one individual corporation. It's about a collection of trillions of dollars that corporations have received at the expense of the people who follow you.
26: And see, now that fracking moron, that thieving, good-for-nothing, bust-out moron was a teacher. Do not forget that! All of these imbeciles that have destroyed these once great cities and ghetto-fied them, These were teachers, all morons. When you pretend that you're an expert, like let's say El Saidi, isn't he supposed to be a doctor? Where's your patience, El Saidi?
1: Under my leadership, our state will not expend a dime of state taxpayer resources enforcing federal immigration policy that had...
26: Yeah, that's a confederacy. But where is this asshat from? Where's he from? Egypt? What's the quality of life in Egypt right now? Stupid. What's the quality of life wherever those Islamo Nazis and their costumes are in charge? Where are you? Would you even have the freaking wheel, let alone sewers, cement, the quality of building and craftsmanship? That's the Romans, baby. The Roman Empire. You freaking morons are good for nothing. You know, but they don't understand that. That's why you celebrate not just Columbus Day, but what Western civilization is. And the argument of, did the Roman Empire just weaponize the Greeks, or did it have a philosophy? The achievements of Da Vinci, the explorers started by Columbus, Ponce de Leon, Amerigo Vespucci. Who exactly are we arguing with? Are we arguing with this fracking moron?
28: The hundreds of thousands of real Chicagoans that you talk to every day, are they getting corporate tax?
26: He's going to do that black slave thing, the blackity black, black, black slave thing. You know another reason we have Christopher Columbus, squirrel? Because after Civil War, the Sicilians came here. And because the Romans developed work and competition, you could argue the principles of pay for work and competition, the Sicilian squirrel, they worked cheaper than the newly freed slaves. Oh, but they did. And they worked better. Gee, there's a shock. They worked better and cheaper than the newly freed slaves. We'll see the newly freed slaves and the radical racists, because the Italians were considered not Caucasian. They didn't like that. So what they did is they rounded up 14 of them. They killed 3 of them on their way to the jail. And in the melee, there was an accusation that they had killed a government official, which they did not. They were acquitted from this charge. There were 11 left. But that wasn't good enough for the newly freed black slaves and the white so-called racists. And they came together. The black slave and the racist came together. And they hung 11 Sicilians. It's the largest to this day group lynching in American history. Well, see, that was after the Civil War. So America wasn't too strong, but Italy was. And Italy thought about coming here and kicking everybody's ass. And outworking them, just like those Sicilians outworked those new freed slaves from Lazy Town. And they didn't like that. So they said, whoa, whoa, whoa, whoa. They thought about it, all this new American government. You know, before we get our ass kicked after the Civil War by a bunch of these Italians who seem to be tireless, determined, the inventors of not just the Republic, but the sewer system and cement and buildings. They're clearly going to kick our ass. Let's give them Columbus Day. So that is why you celebrate today. And not some fracking food. So when some fat moron that never worked a day in their life mentions we celebrate Christopher Columbus because everyone likes Italian food, that's a moron. The food is but an accoutrement to the work, the skill, the founders of Western civilization, of law, of a court system, of the Senate, of banking as we know it. It's the Romans, you freaking morons. And without the Romans, you morons would look like one of those 54 countries in Africa. 3 times the size of America, Africa. What's the GDP? Add up all the countries. What's the GDP? Would they even have the freaking wheel yet? Let alone what Christopher Columbus really represents.
5: Listen to this. The New Jersey Council of Indian Affairs has announced plans to disrupt Monday's Columbus Day parade in Newark. Council Chairman Del Redclay, Professor of Cultural Anthropology,
6: stop blowing your nose, I want to hear this.
5: Council members and supporters will lie down in the path of Columbus Day marches, quote, in protest of Columbus's role in the genocide of America's native peoples, unquote.
26: What I love about that clip is that's from the 90s, and these scum Democrats, these ghetto developers from Democrat areas, they've been practicing this virtue of the indigenous, and they always leave out. When we got here, they were killing each other like the Islamo Nazis in the Middle East. It's descendants of the Roman Empire and the Greeks and Western civilization itself that brought not just clothing. Thank God I don't have to look at your fat asses in loincloths. But the system of government we now have, the system of law, representation, even a bastardized republic. It certainly wasn't the indigenous.
5: To launch their protest, the Native Americans and their sympathizers plan to begin a death watch tomorrow over the Statue of Columbus in Christopher Columbus Park.
2: Some fools badmouth in America, especially now.
6: I thought Columbus was the hero of America.
26: It's the same thing over and over again. So when they tell you about the statue in Chicago, where are you going to put it? You want to put it in the ghetto? Christopher Columbus is too fracking good for Chicago, just like the descendants of the Roman Empire are today. Leave it for the moron simpletons that destroyed it and still can't figure out why, even though they wear Italian suits. Isn't that right, Brandon? You bust out with your Brioni suit on and your stupid faux hawk, freaking moron.
28: Cuts? They're not. Are they getting tax breaks? They're not. So here's what I'm going to offer up to you and the hundreds of thousands of real Chicagoans that you talk to every single day. We are not going to allow corporate interests to overtake the needs of working people. This is
26: which working people, stupid? The working people that get stabbed on their way home or the working people that get robbed and shot by your ghetto snipe known as the products of your public schools, of your systems itself? It's always the downtrodden victim. But sooner or later, even the imbecile that would still vote Democrat realizes who exactly he's the victim of. It isn't the civilized Westerner that wants to bring the rule of law, system of government. It's the uncivilized moron that steals right out in the open in a $6,500 suit that delivers ghetto living, that no matter how low it gets, they'll still pretend to be champion of the people.
28: Not about one corporation. This is about a collection of corporations that continue to receive tax breaks at the...
26: One of the best things about this is that these corporations he slams and maligns, they're already leaving. They're gone, you stupid bastard. Which is why commercial real estate is selling for 85% less than it did just a decade ago. Which are the corporations that are still left, stupid? But I will say, Squirrel, I do enjoy when he tries to say corporations.
28: The expense of real Chicagoans. Thank you very much.
26: Yeah. Here's the real difference. Whether you're poor, not so poor, or about to be poor, or you're rich, when you live in these ghetto-run communities, these Democrat strongholds, you, of all kinds, you pay tremendous amount more taxes than the civilized areas in this country. The 26 states not run by the labor extortion mafia unions or Democrat morons like this.
7: Wait until you see this map. Somebody sent it to me today. It was the visual capitalist that this came from, but it's your lifetime taxes by state. So, of course, we have to zoom in. But wait, just look at Illinois, $1 million. New York, too, and Virginia's almost at $1 million. But do you see how...
26: This is the average worker. You know, the bulk of the Democrat Party, come on. Come on! You don't freaking work. You're suck-ons to life. But the ones who do work, this is what the average worker in Illinois pays in his lifetime in taxes. $1 million. Average. And the other Democrat states, sometimes even more.
7: Purple, New Jersey is. Let's look at that number. 1.36 million. And look, they give this little highest thing and it compares to Florida, which is the lowest at 509,000.
26: That's the difference. Corporations or worker. You want to live better? Get away from these fraud ghetto developers, because you know who makes the most money in Democrat run areas? Government employees and government unions. That's who makes the most. That's why they take care of themselves right out in the open.
8: Good morning, folks. For a few weeks now, an overwhelming percentage of the American public has made it clear that they support my American Rescue Plan.
9: Biden's very first bill was the American Rescue Plan, and the major provision in that, and when he demanded that, it didn't exist at all, was a bailout for the American worker who was losing their pension because of bad public policy decisions that had crippled our economies.
26: And the fact that the union mafia bosses that never worked a day in their life, those fat-ass wannabe gangsters, called the upper echelon of the Teamsters, SEIU, pick one of these suck-on unions. They don't only never work. The pension money they steal. It doesn't have to be UAW, but it's a great example. It could be IBEW. It could be the Teamsters. It could be the teachers. It doesn't matter. And the first thing this simpleton asset of labor extortion mafias called unions, after he won the election in 72, that the paper went on strike the day of the election so they could steal that election. First thing he did was pay them off.
10: Federal government will infuse $36 billion to shore up financially troubled union pension plans. President Biden made the announcement on Thursday. He says the money is going to prevent severe cuts to the retirement incomes of about 350,000 Teamsters workers and retirees across the country. It's the largest amount of federal aid provided for a pension plan. The money comes from the American Rescue Plan, which the president signed into law last year.
26: First bill he signed, $36 billion. And nobody talks about it today because you're still underwrite these pensions. Which is why when you hear these half-ass gangsters come on television.
11: Asks, as a full-time driver with seniority, I feel like we make a very good livable wage. I personally believe we do not need a big raise, but I would rather see more time off, i.e. an additional week of option or vacation for everyone.
12: That sounds like a statement like Carol Tomei would make. Hi, we make a lot of money. You should be grateful you have a job. I'm going to keep taking my millions upon millions upon millions of dollars. But you,
26: Sean O'Brien never worked a day in his useless wannabe gangster life any more than the treasurer or the business agent. This isn't part of civilization, capitalism, or society. This is part of the mafia that tears it down. And that's why when we celebrate today, the Roman Empire, depending on how you look at it, if you count the Eastern or the Western, 1480 years. America 250. We're in the decision period. You want to follow the way of the commie, the Soviet, the Democrat ghetto city, and go ahead. But for the rest of us in the 24, 26 states that won't organize with these mafias, we're going to be fine just like the Romans were fine after the fall of the Roman Empire. 312-642-5600.
13: 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The answer.
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26: And they make fantastic movies, aside from many, many other things. But this idea, it's about food. I got news for you. Christopher Columbus didn't have any vodka sauce. Morons. Honestly, it's amazing the stupidity of people. And here we go over and over and over again. And when we talk about these unions, this gets labeled onto the Italians as well. Well, that wasn't the case in the beginning, and it certainly isn't the case now. Unions were always multinational in their forms of corruption. But these particular morons, like Sean O'Brien, that fat-headed moron. How many illegal alien truck drivers were there? This is the Teamsters, right? And aside from what he did alone, him and that dizzy bimbo, the CEO of UPS, and she signed the contract with this labor extortion mafia, is it 80,000 less employees at UPS and stock at 40% of what it was? Doesn't matter. These simpletons can never get enough because Sean O'Brien and the Teamster treasurer and the business agents, they never worked a fracking day in their life. Unless, of course, you account working as trying to get your big fat ass off a bar stool at Gibson's when the check comes. That's as close as they come to work, the slots. They didn't say a fracking word about the 280,000 illegal alien truckers. Were they union?
3: Tonight, thousands of California truckers can no longer drive for work. The California DMV says it was forced to cancel their commercial licenses by the federal government.
26: Now, when you hire UPS or the Teamsters, you would expect that they're, you know, legal. You would expect that they can read or that they can pass the test. So were they union or non-union? And do you know, or were they my favorite? Were they subcontractors on that bull dung scam of insurance, regulation, and tax evasion? So they get subcontracted out by UPS, which fires 80,000 workers after you sign the deal. Isn't that right, stupid-looking face?
4: Our biggest opponent right now is Amazon, and we're going to crush them.
16: My mom drives. Yeah, is
26: you
16: Amazon
26: are going to crush them. So and anybody that agrees with that cancer is going to get crushed. So get away from these freaking idiots while you can. Freaking deers in my neighborhood have a union card. Scott and Addison.
17: Yeah, Sean. They're not Democrats. They're Democrats. Us and them. Got
26: it? Yeah, oh yeah. They're thieves. Scott, they're thieves. They're thieves. And you want to know what I noticed this last time? Because I've been here, you know, every time, every day feels like six. I've been here for a little over a week. Thank God it's wheels up as soon as possible. I can't get over how ugly they've become. How stupid looking. You looking around, you look in traffic, you turn to your left, you turn to your right. First of all, you know they're Democrats by that blank look like Sling Blade on their face. I can't get over how ugly people are. That's why it's obviously contagious, Scott. Get out of here before you lose 60 IQ points and gain 80 pounds. That's what you'd have to be to vote Democrat today. Ugh. George in Naperville.
18: Sean, that was a great opening of your show. Do you think it will motivate the Italian underground to rescue our Columbus statues?
26: Well, I'll tell you what. They should have never even toyed with the idea. I want my statue back. Give it back or I'll burn down City Hall. How about that, you freaking morons? Scumbag. Negotiate with these simpletons. Stealing right out in the open. Bust outs. Terry, Chirac.
19: Hey, Sean, you know, the Europeans didn't steal any land because you had two different paradigms. The Europeans had settled housing property. The American Indians were nomadic, and they just picked up their teepees and left. They called that, I guess, an easement. Second thing is...
26: Wait a minute, Terry, I just want to be clear. I'll let you get to yours. So are you telling me that the Chippewa and the Wapaho didn't have a title company? or some sort of deed recording office?
19: Of course not. Easement is something in real estate. The other thing is this Darren Bailey. Since Trump offered the military, why doesn't he make a campaign promise that he'll let the military in as he becomes governor and every day post all the U.S. citizens, innocent, that have been gunned down in the streets of Chicago since Trump offered? And they're on Pritzker and Brandon Johnson. Those deaths are on those two morons.
26: Hey, Terry, you want to know what you're living through, whether people recognize it or not. You're living through states that have declared themselves a confederacy and declared war on the American government and American law. We pretend this is, oh, it's an election cycle. No, listen to what they say, these freaking morons. You've nullified the law. You are a Confederate state. Now, Terry, they should have the balls. Now you don't get a freaking dollar. Shut down these dung holes. Hey. Illinois gets 80% of its budget in federal reimbursements. What do you think Minnesota, Michigan, New York, California, all the sanctuary states, did you say you're not going to enforce the law? Now you get no reimbursement.
19: Hey, Sean, Columbus took a chance and so did Sean Thompson. We should have a statue of Sean Thompson.
26: Oh, yeah, right. Yeah, I like the way you think. We'll be back.
1: He's Sean Thompson.
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1: 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The answer.
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26: I got my friend, the Sicilian guy. He says, yeah, we're still out working. No kidding. I know he likes to brag about it. And you know what else? He get drunk all afternoon, still out work you. Unbeatable. 312-642-5600. Take your calls and comments after Mike Scott.
25: Good afternoon. I'm Mike Scott. After a very warm afternoon, we could have a shower overnight. The 74th annual Columbus Day Parade rolled through Chicago's Loop this morning.
27: You notice all the banners on the side of it? It's our members and all their Italian heritage from their grandparents and how they came to this country and made a way of life.
25: Organized by the Joint Civic Committee of Italian Americans, that parade was established in 1952. Authorities say one person is dead and two others are in custody. It all follows a weekend shooting and chase in northwest Indiana. According to Valparaiso police, it began when officers responded to the scene of a shooting. A Porter County sheriff's deputy eventually located a wanted vehicle, and a pursuit ensued all the way to near I-94, where the vehicle was brought to a stop and two suspects were taken into custody. A man is charged in the deadly stabbing of a CTA janitor last week. Chavez Campbell faces one count of first-degree murder in the death of Julian Mobley. A judge ordered Campbell detained. His next court appearance is scheduled for October 14. The news, a service of Salem Surround, a local digital marketing agency. 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Your next news update is at 5. And up next, a check of that afternoon commute in the AM 560 Traffic Center.
26: Checking traffic on AM 560, the Kennedy still at 51 minutes on your inbound commute. The reverse commute, 25 to the junction and 50 back out to O'Hare. The Ike outbound stop and go between the Circle and Des Plaines Avenue. Dan Ryan slows up inbound between the Stevenson and the Circle. Locals outbound are jammed 47th all the way down to the

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4: Fly me to the moon. Let me play.
5: That's the other thing. This guy in Pennsylvania, Dutch.
4: Let me see what life is
5: squirrel.
4: Like
5: on. Before I take my dear friend, who I love to death, and I was happy he came to Freedom Summit on Saturday, I want you to remind me to tie in the Ukrainian backing of all of it. Their entire government, their teachers, their municipal workers, all their pensions, how we backed that. Remind me to tie that in to why these Democrat mafia sanctuary dungholes could give a rip about validating illegal aliens. They just need a headcount for the same reimbursements of spending in grants. Yeah, remind me about that. But in the meantime, my dear friend, Corey from Woodlawn.
6: Hey, Sean, thanks for taking a call. Happy Christopher Columbus Day as well. I know you're an Italian-American. I just wanted
5: only
6: to make
5: half,
6: sure happy.
5: Only half. Could you imagine if I was 100%, there'd be a war. I'd have got that freaking statue back with a blowtorch. We've got a
6: problem here in Chicago with these DSA Democrats, because we've got a statue at the base of Washington Park. It's a George Washington statue on a horse created by Daniel Chester French. And when the current mayor became mayor, he put advertisement around it, focusing on other Washingtons, with the exception of George Washington. So I don't even understand why they're doing this with these statues.
5: Well, in a way, I'm serious about this. When you think about it, I do believe there should be a revolving door of statues for the mores, the quality, and the traditions of the neighborhoods. And I'm dead serious when I say to you, Christopher Columbus and George Washington are far too good for that city. Get in the ghetto. Get in the parades of ghettos. Get them in there. Get in. They should have Mussolini instead of Christopher Columbus. That's what they should have. Get into all of the morons and the lowlifes that give you the quality of life you normalize in that ghetto. You heard the girl crying about her father that got stabbed in the neck. I mean, it's unbelievable. Oh, yeah. And then the news that Ben Bradley, that moron for We Got Nothing News, he's talking about how crime isn't that bad. Put a statue of that freaking moron up there. Go ahead. Celebrate your mediocrity. And this is what they do. From a position of government where for the first time, it's at least undeniable, to be in the government now is 100% greater median income than to be a Chicagoan without a job in government. That's it. Oh, yeah. It's over with. Flush it. Dress like, you know what they should? They should have the Tidy Bowl statue of the Tidy Bowl man with his captain hat on. Flush that, Fred.

0: in garbage. Thank you, Corey. I appreciate the call. Thomas, Maryville, Indiana.
1: Don, yes. Pleasure to talk with you.
0: You too.
1: I'm a Vietnam veteran, and I did not fight for this, for my country, to have this country turn out the way it is. My curious question is, what are they going to do, if you know, to the employees who employ these illegal truck drivers?
0: Well, Thomas, I have to tell you, most of these, and it's a very interesting story, most of these companies that propped up and acted as vestibules of corruption and liaisons for illegal alien drivers were run out of the former Soviet Union and Europe. So they have arm's length, they're Delaware LLCs, they're a sham in the beginning. They made a feast during the Biden years. They were exposed. You know, you're talking 260,000 illegal alien truck drivers. That's a lot of guys. That's a lot of people. They exposed it for what it was, and the money shut off. You know what I mean, Thomas? So this is why no one is perfect. I have disagreements of certain nuances. But when Donald Trump came in, he immediately tried to fix exactly what the wrongs were. But more importantly, he shut off that grant money and that ridiculous payoff scheme of the Biden agenda. And we are right now spending $1.3 trillion less than Joe Biden's average. It's not perfect, but 90% of the government is on autopilot. I got clips on the board. Thomas, you want to talk about a scam? Solar and wind. It's trillions and trillions of dollars. And that garbage that they pretend is energy, it just destroys the quality of the earth itself. So it's really fascinating for people to realize, wait a minute, you mean to tell me since Barack Obama went to Washington, we added $32 trillion? Yes, I do. Yes, it was all in policies meant to be stolen. So when you pull back the trillions of dollars, of course you're going to have an upheaval. And the one thing where this arena is, at least we're safer with these illegal aliens off the road. And the other thing is, these companies, they're Gonesville. They're collapsed for the most part. They're out of their way. There was one right here in Elmhurst, Illinois. And I believe he was Ukrainian or some form of Soviet. You could tell they have that concentration haircut from Auschwitz where they get the number two with the blah. That's as close as they get. They can make $60 million a year. They all got the number two. So, Thomas, the good news is, at least it's on its ass. The bad news is, if a Democrat gets in control, can they prop up again? Well, why not? I argue that Joe Biden allowed 20 million illegal aliens from around the world into our country. And a percentage of them were driving big rigs. So the good news, brother, is at least you and I are old enough to remember when even teachers love the country. So take solace in that, Thomas. Appreciate the call, babe. Terry, Dyer, Indiana.
2: Hey, Sean, hey, I just got one quick comment for you. You know, they all wanted the statues torn down and all this bull, but man, they had no problem taking the day off, did they?
0: They're bums, Mo. Did you ever meet a... Dude, let me ask you a question. Did you ever work with a Democrat? Did you ever work with one that never took a day off? Did you ever work with a union Democrat? Oh, forget about it. If they do something, they want you to thank them. Hey, aren't you getting paid to cut the meat? Cut the meat. I got to thank you. Aren't you paid to drive the truck? I got to thank you. Get the hell out of here. Worst thing in the world. That's why you can't have them around, Squirrel. And when they're pilots, whew, get away from them. I think this is the United pilot. Did you hear about this scandal? Which is why, thankfully, my flight that leaves in a few hours, it is not United, which I believe has had an agreement with the Democrat mafia and government in general for decades.
3: United Airlines has a huge problem on their hands, and the journalist who broke this story is joining me now to talk about it.
4: A United Airline pilot, Ibrahim Musalam, he's flying, by the way, in United...
0: Ibrahim Musalam. Squirrel, I'd like you to put $5 on Scientologist with a parlay of Mennonite, all right? Let's start again. And I'll get you this girl's name. I got a lot of information this week, and I got to look it up. Hold on now.
3: United Airlines has a huge problem on their hands, and the journalist who broke this story is joining me now to talk about it.
4: A United Airline pilot, Ibrahim Musalam, he's flying, by the way, in United for more than 10 years. He wrote on October 7 on his Facebook page the following post, and I'm quoting, "This is a resistance by a brave people who have endured decades of occupation, operation, humiliation, apartheid, and straight-up murder. This was not an unprovoked attack, but a response to these past year attacks by the Zionist regime.
3: This is anti-American. If you're supporting Hamas, which is a designated terrorist organization, which massacred people on October 7th, we have a huge problem.
4: Following my report, they removed him from flying just for 24 hours. Then they put him back in the flight schedule, and then they removed him again, of course, with payment. Right now, he is suspended. To be honest, I don't know for how long he's going to be suspended, but I really hope it's not going to be like last time for 6 months, and then they just...
0: 5 days ago, it was written up in Simply Flying. It was picked up by the Jerusalem Post, and now it's in most papers that are not in Democrat dungholes, because the last thing they want you asking is what I normally ask when I get on a United flight. Did you get the job because you like of your sexual proclivities? Because if you are one of those women with a pot belly, dressed like a man, I know you probably can't fly very well. This is the way it works in these areas today. So understand, we are in the midst of a civil war. The declaration of the nullification of law is civil war. They've decided to not implement the rule of law in Democrat areas. It isn't just the time after time of illegal aliens on revolving doors or perpetrators that have been caught on ankle monitors, killing, raping, maiming. It's the fact that they openly say, we don't give a rip about your immigration laws. We're going to do what we want to do. We're fascists. We're Nazis. We're Marxists. We're American thieves called Democrats.
5: Under my leadership, our state will not expend a dime of state taxpayer resources enforcing federal immigration.
0: Will Hamas finally get its first senator out in the open? I don't mean the kind you got to bribe like the Duchess of Chaffington, Hillary Clinton. I'm talking about out in the open, the first senator from Hamasistan.
5: Policy that at best is incoherent and at worst is heartless. We will not participate through our state police. We will not participate through the State Department of Corrections, because I do not believe that they are doing what's in the best interest of our state. Because every time
0: the virtuous illegal alien, boy, squirrel, do I go with the rapist, with the scumbag who couldn't read English, and traffic accidents, and killing American beautiful young kids? Let's just go with the old classic. Illegal scumbags trying to pretend to be Americans and vote. I like that, because no matter what you do, I'm going to tell you something. No matter what you do, once you break the law and once you relish in being a criminal, I don't care what country you're from, what color your skin is. I don't care what sexual proclivity you have. If you are a criminal, you're always a scumbag. Always. You could hit the lottery and you know what you are then? A scumbag with money. But make no mistake of it, when you're an open and notorious thief, you are forever a scumbag.
6: That's it for your audience perfectly, Sean. This was not a loophole. The Biden administration, Secretary of Homeland Security, Alejandro Mayorkas, devised a scheme to fly illegal aliens into the country and then to escort them en masse across the border by the millions, and to give them something known as parole, which gives them a work permit, which gives them a social security number, which gives them access to the voting booth. This was the plan all along, to get them here illegally so they can get free government benefits, get hooked to welfare, and be able to participate in American elections.
0: Didn't somebody call that Jewish fellow a Nazi squirrel? I believe they did. They don't know that Nazis are the National Socialist Worker Party, like the Chicago Teachers Union. But here's a little something for you, stupid. It's called facts.
7: Hey, let me tell you something. So when I used to work for the county in social services, I went in full Democrat, full liberal, and I came out Republican. Let's talk about it. I used to work in the social services department. So any public benefits, we're talking Medicaid, food stamps, cash aid, disability, unemployment, veteran service, housing, I did all the things, intake, applications, case maintenance, you name it. So when somebody who has a social security number like you and I apply for benefits through their social security numbers, I could tell, or any of the workers could tell using the social security number, whether somebody is working, whether somebody has money in their bank, whether they have property, cars, how much money they made that year through their taxes, whether they have additional income. However, here's the loophole. If somebody without a social security number, so somebody who's undocumented, applies for benefits, and they do qualify for benefits, by the way, they qualify for full Medicaid. housing, migrant head start. That's fully paid childcare.
0: That's why the federal government reimbursed California $148 billion last count, 2 years ago. Can't wait to see what it is last year. 312-642-5600.
8: He believes in freedom, capitalism, and individual liberty. 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
8: 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The answer.
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11: This is John Catsimatidis. National security, the number one item on my list. There's a lot of satellites going around the earth. A lot of them from our enemies. All they have to do is they shoot at our grid. And guess what? America has no electricity. Space Force has craft up there. And the joke we say is that they're loaded with photon torpedoes and phasers to be able to shoot down enemy satellites. Instead of having a grid where multiple states are responsible and need them to operate their electricity, the thing for the future, maybe in 10, 20 years, small modular reactors. They are nuclear reactors that for 60 years have been in our Navy vessels and aircraft carriers. So each town, each county will have an SMR, and they supply with a backup system the local community. Well, that is a sign of the future. God bless America. I'm John Catsimatidis, and that's the Cat's Corner.
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0: California brags they ran on giving absolute and total free health care to illegal aliens. That was the tip of the iceberg. Up to $140,000 for down payment assistance for illegal aliens to buy a fracking house. How in the world does that work?
7: Not to mention that if these people have any kids that are U.S. citizens, meaning that they're born here, then they apply for benefits for their kids, and their kids being U.S. citizens qualify for all the benefits, all the services. So if you have an undocumented parent, meaning a parent that does not have a social security number, apply for benefits for their children, there's absolutely no way as a worker I could tell if they're making income.
0: Keep in mind, this is reimbursements. So the California government just tells the federal government what they spent. Do you have to prove it? Well, how could you possibly prove it on an illegal alien? How could you possibly prove it? You can't prove who they are. You're going on a rumor. That's the part of undocumented that makes them undocumented, you freaking morons. So once again, swindlers and thieves and liars pretending to give services to people who may or may not exist.
15: That's exactly what happened. So we have to go back in time, and we have to realize that Gavin Newsom appointed Rob Bonta for the sole purpose of running cover for corruption in California. Where was the investigation into taxpayer money fraud? Where was the investigation that all of these fraudulent activities that Nick Shirley uncovered? Mm-hmm. There was none.
0: Now, here's the thing. He's asking where it was from California. It's ongoing from the federal government. And one thing you have to understand, like in Minnesota, the last thing you can ever do is bring a thief from a Democrat area before a Democrat thief protector called a judge. Whether it's those three women who nullified a jury verdict in Minnesota, or it's any Democrat from sea to shining sea, they will protect the thiefdom, which is why you probably didn't hear this.
16: Here in the North County, less than a month before Election Day, questions being raised after an alarming discovery along Lake Wolford Road.
17: I parked my car, walked along. The ballots were strewn all along here.
18: After hearing about the unusual sight, Scott Harms stopped at this turnout Thursday morning east of East Valley Parkway and saw it himself. Some 30 pieces of election mail, about half were unsigned mail-in ballots.
17: Media reaction was wondering, how did they get here? Who did this?
18: Harm says he took these photos, but intentionally did not touch the ballots.
19: You make the discovery, and then you go right to the sheriff's office.
17: That's correct.
18: Harm says deputies went to the location later that day, but the ballots were gone. Sources tell us another driver collected them and handed them over to the Valley Center.
0: Hundreds and hundreds of ballots on the side of the road in California. Another part of California.
20: Watch this. A masked man looks like he's stealing mail from a postal truck in Sacramento. And tonight, some neighbors say they think that that guy got away with their ballots for these upcoming midterm elections.
0: Big, shiny, Escalade silver. What are the odds he was a Republican? Any? Are there any thieving rat bastards? So do me a favor, when November comes in and these Democrat areas, here's the only question you need to ask. Are Democrats overseeing the election? Then don't waste my freaking time with an outcome. I'll tell you what it is.
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0: My next guest is a retired trial attorney who decided to redirect his 44-year career in writing and speaking and exposing people, discussing politics, taking advantage of his lifelong passion. I cannot wait to talk about the new book, Honoring the Legacy of Charlie Kirk, Embracing the Leadership of Ron DeSantis, and Exposing the Illusion of J.D. Vance. I think I am going to like Patrick very much. We'll be joined by Patrick Amorosano. That's exciting to say. After Mike Johnson. Mike Scott.
2: Good afternoon. I'm Mike Scott. Very warm with a high near 86 today. A Chicago hotel workers walkout enters its fourth day. The strike began Friday when union representatives said they couldn't reach a new deal with Hyatt, Hilton, and Marriott hotels. A man charged in the deadly stabbing of a CTA janitor last week, Chavez Campbell, faces one count of first-degree murder in the death of Julian Mobley. Mobley's wife argues the Cook County electronic monitoring system failed again.
3: He was just a wonderful father, a wonderful husband, very dedicated no matter what. He took care of us. He put us first.
2: A judge ordered Campbell detained. He's back in court October 14. Minnesota Congresswoman Ilhan Omar's Washington, D.C. home was raided by federal agents this morning. Multiple reports say the search is connected to an investigation into the Democrats' immigration paperwork. Chicago sports, Bears blown out by the Packers 31-7. Blackhawks back on the ice tomorrow night against the Penguins. 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
4: I'm Elizabeth McDonald, and this is the Fox Business Report.
5: It was a mixed finish for the major averages after posting a winning week as investors look ahead to a busy week of earnings reports and inflation data. Oil prices spiked as Middle East violence is raising supply fears, with West Texas Intermediate crude settling under $94 a barrel. The NASDAQ fell on weakness in chip stocks, semiconductor stocks extending last week's losses. Shares of memory chip stocks Micron and SK Hynix fell after rival Chinese memory chip maker CXMT said that it had made progress in developing a competing product design that can store more data. The Dow up 196 points, the NASDAQ lower by 120, S&P 500 down 4. Shares of dating app Bumble surged 49% after the Wall Street Journal reported that it's in advanced talks to be taken private in a deal that values the company at around $1 billion. That's your Fox Business Report. I'm Hillary Barsky, invested in you.
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8: How can you get from here to there? We've got the answer from the AM 560 Traffic Center.
0: Taking a look at traffic, the inbound Eaton's right now at 41 minutes from Lake Cook Road into the junction. The Kennedy inbound at 48 minutes, outbound right now 53 back out to O'Hare. Outbound on the Eisenhower, stop and go between the Circle and Des Plaines Avenue. Lakeshore Drive northbound jamming up between Balboa and Monroe. The Tri-State stop and slow. Southbound between Gulf and Bussey Highway. The Jane Addams has a disabled vehicle. Right lane block eastbound right near Route 53 causing some big delays. And there are problems right now on the Veterans Toll with a disabled vehicle. Right center lane block southbound at Boughton Road. And that's a look at traffic on AM 560, The Answer.
8: Now, your official weather forecast from the Air Right Heating and Cooling Weather Center.
10: Tonight, expect skies to become cloudy as temperatures remain warm with a chance of a shower in some areas. The low will be 69. As we move into Tuesday, the day will be mainly cloudy and very warm with a high of 81. Tuesday night will bring mostly cloudy conditions and continued warmth with a few showers possible later on. The low will be 64. I'm meteorologist Jason Caterina on AM 560, The Answer.
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13: I love America. I love the Constitution. I love the First Amendment. I want to carry and own us. I love property. And let me tell you something. If you care about your country, I'll read Ludwig von Mises and the six lessons of the Austrian Economic School, motherfuckers.
8: From the streets of Melrose Park to the trading floor of the Merc, he's fought for every dollar he's ever earned. And now, with personal liberty and our system of capitalism under assault in America, he's here to seize back our rights from the government with a cigar in one hand and a copy of the Declaration of Independence in the other. He's Sean Thompson, and this is the Sean Thompson Show.
14: Some folks are born made to wave the flag. Ooh, the red
0: a good blue. Lawyer who understands the difference between American law and a weaponized version of Democrat mafia law will save the country. There's no doubt in my mind. And we may be on the phone with one of the best warriors so far. I have yet to talk to him, but I am excited to talk to him, not just because he's a retired trial attorney and I have a suit in my closet that says, "Defendant, please rise," but because he now works for my governor, or did work for my governor, and is the author of a new book honoring the legacy of Charlie Kirk, Embracing the Leadership of Ron DeSantis, and this might be my favorite part, Exposing the Illusion of J.D. Vance. Patrick Amorosanio, I butchered your last name. You want to clean it up for me?
15: Sean, great to be with you. It's Amorosano.
0: Oh, wow, it is Italian. All right, when I first saw it, I told my girl, I said, I don't know, This might be something Central South American. It felt a little Central South American, but I love the fact that it's Italian. I'm only half Italian,
15: well,
0: but I celebrate Columbus Day like I was full-blooded.
15: Pretty good.
0: So, do
15: we have to go back to the 14th century. It actually originated in Spain.
0: Oh, I love it. I love it. And Patrick, are you Irish?
15: Yeah.
0: Oh, you're Irish too. All right, good. You got the best.
15: I got some Irish blood in me on my mother's side, yeah.
0: Oh, those are fun Thanksgivings, huh? Someone's going to get punched in the face at your house. I absolutely love it. So you're from the East Coast, correct?
15: I am. New Jersey.
0: And then you move down to Florida, or you just appreciate Florida? How does it work? Because I know your affiliation with the DeSantis team.
15: I spent some time in Florida working against Amendment 4 and working for the Department of Health Pregnancy Support Services. My work with the DeSantis campaign was out in Iowa.
0: Okay. I have to tell you, what we've lived through is an amazing reality. I did not think we would live through the kind of fascism, the kind of tyranny, the abuse of the American system the way we did. And I was blessed enough to have moved to Florida in the very beginning of the pandemic and to live there during those most important years and to experience the difference after being raised in this thiefdom of the short in the pants mafia run by the Daily Democrats. All these years, I didn't realize the beauty of living under the rule of American law. And you can never go back once you break away from these mafia thiefdoms. So I'm wondering, is that why your admiration for DeSantis is there? And is that what led you to write this book, which is, I love the title. It's very complex. Our very good friend and co-worker, as it were, Charlie Kirk, who I loved, and I lost money to him that I have yet to pay him, but I'll pay him in the afterlife. I didn't think he would pick J.D. Vance. So you've got all three things that are very important to me in this title: honoring the legacy of Charlie Kirk, embracing the leadership of DeSantis, and exposing the illusion of J.D. Vance. So which one you want to jump on first?
15: Well, I did start following the governor in May of 2022 after he demonstrated greatness with respect to the COVID-19, and that's what caused me to keep following him. And then, of course, when he announced for president in May of 2023, I was all in. So that was the origin of it. And while doing that, while following him more and more on social media, I of course learned about the admiration that Charlie Kirk had for him during the 2023 early stages of the primary. You know, Charlie called Ron the America's greatest governor and the future of conservatism. I don't know how many people are aware of that. And so when Charlie passed, even though I didn't know him personally, I knew him the way most of us got to know him over social media.
0: Yes.
15: And it was a real gut punch because I had a great deal of admiration and respect for him. I think he's he was a force of nature. He'll never be replicated or replaced. But so after the gut punch, I started doing a little deeper digging on Charlie Kirk and Ron DeSantis. I bought every single one of their books and devoured them, and I discovered the tremendous amount of synergy between these two guys. They both launched their political careers at the same time, and they are absolutely lockstep when it comes to virtually every policy under the sun, which is not the case, by the way, when it comes to J.D. Vance.
0: No, and this is why I lost money. Or a dinner. I didn't lose money. I don't have to pay. I was supposed to take him for dinner. But my appreciation for DeSantis is something that gets lost in the argument. He not only rejected the insanity, the idiocracy of the mask and 6 feet and all that other bull dung that the rest of the country had to live through. He also very quickly rejected the vaccine as there were some major problems instantaneously among people who were in the beginning of getting it. So it was fascinating to watch on the balls of his feet, not just subjugating people, oh, and take the vaccine, and by the way, Florida's got it, and you're going to get it, and almost within, I would say, no more than 90 days, he said, listen, I don't even think it was 90, I think it was 60.
12: Yeah.
0: I don't like it.
12: Yeah.
0: Don't get it. Yeah. He was one of the first governors saying, don't get it. So I saw that, and I appreciated it instantaneously. What I see, though, you know, and I'm curious to know how your thought, because we're both from very similar areas. I mean, really, what's the difference between New Jersey and Chicago except pizza? There is no fracking difference as far as I'm concerned. Maybe a little accent here and there. But, you know, the thing I've noticed is once corruption becomes systemic and it becomes ingrained in the character of the citizen, the success of achievement becomes rejected and because it's envied and they don't want to win. And I recognize this of people that grew up in the Chicagoland. They don't want to win. They'd rather be the victim. There's a virtue in being the victim because now you're entitled to the proceeds without the work. So psychologically, it's a takeover. And my fear is outside of good areas that were not, you know, these are areas, mine and yours. I mean, come on, it's 100 years of cultivating the American character out of citizens. So most of the decent people who could and would.
12: Yeah.
0: Left or their kids, they made sure their kids left. So can you save the country when this many states are systemically corrupted by as I call it, limp-wristed mafia rule known as American Democrats?
12: Sean, the more I listen to you, the more I just, you got to get my book and read it.
0: Oh, I'm
12: there's so much in there about how DeSantis decided to buck the system and do his own research and hire Dr. Latipo and on and on and on. And it's the book is a treatise on his entire political career, including 8 years of phenomenal success as the chief executive of the third largest economy in the country and the 10th largest economy in the world. And so, you know, to me, the idea of his becoming president is a no-brainer. And what needs to be done is we have to disabuse people of automatically going to the polls and voting for people they're told to vote for and actually do a little homework. If they do the homework of reading my book, their eyes are going to be open really wide on Governor DeSantis, on what should be the true legacy to honor of Charlie Kirk, and we're in charge of that as his survivors. We're in charge of what his legacy will mean in history. And also, real big eye-openers as to who J.D. Vance really is. And I'll tell you, the short version is, he's not a conservative. He's pro-life, and that's it. In terms of economics, in terms of constitutional republic,
0: first very collectivist,
12: he is not a conservative.
0: No, he's very collectivist, top down.
12: Oh, yeah. So he's the creature of Peter Thiel and a cabal of big tech and big money influencers who got together in Rockbridge, Ohio in 2019 and began the process of anointing him first senator in Ohio. And they had their sights on VP and President Stott from the get-go, and the thing that really chaps my ass about that is DeSantis took so much flack for being a traitor, for having the audacity, along with seven other Republicans, to throw his hat in the ring in 2023 and 2024, and yet, you know, if you listen carefully back in 2019, if you listen in the echo chamber, you could still hear Vance calling Trump every name in the book. He called him Hitler. He called him a useful idiot. He called him a moron. And we're supposed to believe that he had some kind of lightning bolt conversion, like Saul getting knocked off his horse and blinded to become Saint Paul. You know, it's just preposterous. It's all big money, and it's all big tech money. They want to take control of the federal government. They're already in the process of doing it, and have an oligarchy where they get what they want. They'll be too big to fail, and the rest of us, you know, if we happen to benefit in some way, it'll be just an accident.
0: Yeah, I couldn't agree with you more. And that's why I lost dinner to our friend Charlie Kirk, because I did not think Trump would pick him.
12: What was the bet?
0: For vice president. I said he was going to pick Tulsi Gabbard. He said, no, he's going to pick J.D. Vance. I lost graciously. Yeah. But my relationship with Charlie was fun, because the first time I met him, we argued. And we argued over, at that time, Trump was running in 2016, and I was very suspicious of Trump because of his connection in Chicago. Ed Burke, I don't know if you know much about Chicago politics, but our alderman is like a mafia social club in Manhattan. I mean, it's even better than New Jersey. Believe me, it is. And, you know, who goes to jail every 2 years? They prosecute another one. Well, Trump's attorney was the short-in-the-pants Irishman named Ed Burke, who ended up going to jail. And he was a con artist forever. And the mayor at the time was Rahm Emanuel, and he had given Rahm $50,000. And at that time, he was hanging with the Clintons. I was aware he sat at the family table at the wedding. So I was very standoffish. And Charlie's like, no, he's going to be great. You got to be patient. And I'm like, what the hell do you know? You're 7 feet tall. You look like you're in seventh grade. And he started laughing. He said, I like the way you argue. And we were friendly ever since.
12: Yeah.
0: So when he won, I deferred to him. I said, you know, kid, you were right, man. You were 100% right. This guy is fantastic. Yeah. So he earned my affection for him.
12: Let me. You talking about Charlie?
0: Yes. Oh, I'm talking about Trump. Trump earned my affection for me. Trump earned my affection. Charlie was just right about why I should have supported him. So I gave him the credit for that.
12: Yeah. Charlie had inside information. Charlie was drawn into this cabal that already existed, courtesy of Peter Thiel, Don Jr., and Tucker Carlson. Thiel put up the money. Carlson put up all the free media when he had the number one show on Fox. And J.D. Vance Don Jr. was beating the drum into his father's ear to pick Vance from the get-go. He was part of this group. And Charlie knew it. And, you know, imagine being Charlie Kirk and building this organization from the ground up on the single simple premise that big government sucks, and then getting so many followers that he gets captured in a way by MAGA, and he becomes endeared to MAGA and vice versa. And once you're in that group, he's got to worry, he's got to protect his baby, right? Because if he does or says anything that goes against MAGA, you know what can happen in a situation like that. We've witnessed what has happened to people who have been even slightly disloyal. So he was between a rock and a hard place. But I want to think, at the end of the day, if he were alive today, he would be advocating a robust, open primary with multiple candidates and let the best man win. That was the way he handled it back in 2023-24.
0: Yeah, I agree with you. You know, Patrick, it's a very funny thing that I witnessed in Florida itself. Florida itself did something that I really am upset about, and that was they anointed Byron Donalds. Uh-huh. And the guy who should be the nominee is Paul Renner, who was the Speaker of the House.
12: I agree 100%. 100%.
0: Brilliant guy, passionate guy, veteran, and the Speaker of the House during those crucial years when DeSantis needed the House. He's the reason that they flipped everything and were able to fend off the federal government, didn't need the federal government. He also is the one that really wanted to work for the lowering of property taxes and defend against the illegal aliens. Byron Donalds is a mush. He's all sizzle, no steak. He doesn't know his ass from his elbow. He never did anything outside of government.
12: Well, therein lies the problem. The reason that he has so much money and so much support in Florida is because Donald Trump endorsed him and repeated that endorsement over and over and over again. It became a fait accompli from the outset and just grew and grew and grew. And so DeSantis, who we all know in his heart did not want Donald to succeed him, was between a rock and a hard place. And so he did what almost every other Republican governor has done over the last couple of decades, and that is not endorse and leave it up to the people. And some Florida folks are upset about that. They wanted him to go out on a limb and buck Trump and select either Renner or Jay Collins, and he didn't do so. And I think there's a lot of political calculation that goes into that decision. So, it is what it is.
0: Yeah. And the guys that this Byron Donald surrounds himself with are loathsome scoundrels. So to me, it's interesting to see if he can just sit in the car and let it run on the way it's running now. And that's where I'm optimistic, but in either case, I'm in a good position, but the country, it's very important for the national, the movement now in the future, post-Trump, is that it runs on some sort of an assemblance of not just the Trump version of austerity, but an America First agenda. And I'm not sure I agree with, agree with you when it comes to J.D. Vance. I really wouldn't like him to be the nominee, but I hope I don't have to go through it twice.
12: Yeah. Well, Trump and austerity is an oxymoron. He's the biggest spender in presidential history, and it's not even close. And that, every time I see something, I say to myself, Charlie would be grinding his teeth, sitting at the dining room table with Erica and saying, what is he doing spending this money? And so
0: I said Trump austerity, right?
12: Out of control.
0: It's Trump austerity, because you're right, it's the system. And here's my argument. Look at what we've gone through since Barack Obama was a bust out on the west side of Chicago. $32 trillion, all of it policy agenda. 90% of the spending, and this, Patrick, me and you could win the presidency and the vice president. 95% of it's on autopilot. When you look at what Biden spent, and the $9 trillion plus all the money revenue came in, it's $8.7 trillion a year.
12: Yeah.
0: Right now, it's $7.4 trillion. So believe it or not, where he could pull, he did pull. But the system is set up against him. The system is set up where Biden puts in the Inflation Reduction Act. We're forever going to bail out the union pensions, of which the unions steal 8 ways to Tuesday, 9 times a year. And we pay it. And nobody looks at the expansion of the spending and money that was there. Cemented. So we got a big deal to go on, but I love the fact you're writing about it. So now how much longer do I have to wait for the book?
12: Well, if you want the book right now, and everyone listening, go to doingjustice.com. That's doingjustice.com. You'll land on the homepage, scroll down to the bottom of the homepage, and click on a link. We'll send you directly to the publisher's pre-order and purchasing page, and you'll have the book in a few days. My publisher actually worries a little bit when I go that route, because we don't want to diss Amazon. Amazon's got a pre-order page, but you can't get the book until its official release in January, and they worry that Amazon's not going to see the numbers that they're supposed to see. And
0: come on, he's busy with the second wife, who's a glorified stripper. He won't know a thing. Don't worry about it. Now, Patrick, you gave up being a trial attorney. So if some schizophrenic with a cat named Nipples decides to say I raped her, can I call you, or are you off the shelf now?
12: No, I'm totally off the shelf. That gives me great delight to tell people that my license is active and I can't give you any legal advice whatsoever. Sorry.
0: That's all right. Eugene Carroll isn't my type anyway. Don't worry. Patrick, thank you very much for making time for me. It's been a real pleasure. I hope I get to meet you in the future.
12: Yeah, thanks again, Sean. Have a great evening.
0: You too. We'll be back with your calls and comments.
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0: 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I just came from a lunch Friday with Tom Fortino of Alpha Wealth Group. The market, the Trump austerity, the way in which the supply chain for the most important commodities in the universe, oil, natural gas, the fact that he has eliminated and weakened the talon of tyranny known as climate agenda, CO2, it's changing everything, and everything for the better. Aside from that, he is implementing a version of austerity. Now, it's Trump austerity, which is different than normal austerity, but one thing is for certain. American private sector is growing. For the first time since Reagan, the American private sector is growing. What is there today in the market is only going to be better in the future. Will there be bumps along the way? Absolutely. 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When we get back, 312-642-5600. Joe in Chicago, you'll be first after Mike.
2: Good evening. I'm Mike Scott. Turning cloudy overnight with a shower and a low of 69. The 74th annual Columbus.

0: 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Your next news update is at 6, and up next, a check of that evening commute in the AM 560 Traffic Center. Taking a look at traffic this afternoon, the Kennedy inbound at 42 O'Hare into the Burns Circle interchange. Eisenhower accident right shoulder. It's on the inbound side, right at the 390 toll road. Stevenson inbound jamming up Route 53 into County Line. Delays on DuSable Lakeshore Drive, southbound Oak Street curve down to Chicago. An accident just cleared on the Tri-State, southbound right at North Avenue. And there are delays on the Jane Addams, a disabled vehicle blocking a right-hand lane eastbound at Route 53. Problems on I-80, stop-and-go westbound Briggs into Center. 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That's a look at traffic. I'm Mike Scott.
1: Now, your official weather forecast from the Air Right Heating and Cooling Weather Center.
2: Tonight, expect increasing cloud cover and mild conditions with a chance of a passing shower. The low will be 69 degrees. Moving into Tuesday, the day will be mostly cloudy and quite warm, reaching a high of 81 degrees. Tuesday night will bring mostly cloudy skies and continued warmth with a few showers possible later on. The overnight low will be around 64 degrees. I'm meteorologist Jason Caterina on AM 560, The Answer.
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0: to people from other thiefdoms to let them know, you're not alone, brother. It's the same bull dung here. Whether it's Philly.
1: Prior arrests for gun, drug, and assault charges between 2013 and 2018, according to court filings that also show he received only probation for these crimes.
0: Welcome to the party, like Crooked County. Or whether it's the Baltimore School Board.
2: Of the current Baltimore City School Board members, Fox 45 News found their names connected to 14 nonprofits in recent years, according to IRS filings, including this one, the Gary I. Strasberg Children's Cable Education Fund. Every Baltimore City School Board member is listed as an officer of this nonprofit.
0: Just like Chirac, money laundering scheme. How else are you going to get the bribes? Through corporations?
3: Now you're blaming corporations for the crime. Would you at least name one of the corporations that you believe is responsible for the crime in Chicago?
0: Listen, whatever one you bought that knockoff Brioni suit from, you bust out scumbag. I'll tell you what, same nonsense. No matter what Democrat thiefdom, no matter what Democrat cannot tell the truth. If you were dangling them off a high rise by their feet, they can't tell the truth. Can you, rat Democrats?
4: You were off the campaign for more than a week, roughly 9 days, I believe.
5: Yeah.
4: Your campaign said you had the flu. What happened?
5: Yeah, I got the flu, and I'm feeling much better, and I'm glad I had a chance to recover.
0: You got the nine-day flu?
5: Yeah.
0: You got the one flu over the cuckoo nest flu. Wait, I got stumped on that squirrel. You know, I was talking to that guy with the delay in the phone. I think it made me dumber. Dad and I've been here for a week. Rubs off. Next thing you know, I'll be thinking about voting for one of these traitor scumbags. Joe Chirac.
6: Hey, Sean, how are you doing today, Ben?
0: Good, buddy. How are you? Did you ever see that movie, One Flew Over the Cuckoo's Nest?
6: You know, I saw that actually in my senior year in high school. They played it. Can you believe?
0: My favorite part, I don't know if it's when they're on the boat and he's introducing everybody as the doctor or when he realizes that the chief can talk. But I those are my two favorite parts. And Martini, who is the equivalent of a Chicago Democrat. You want to bet a dime? You like to bet a dime, don't you, dummy? But go ahead, Joe. I interrupted you.
6: And the little fishes to catch big fishes, right?
0: The best. Are you not? Way ahead of its time.
6: So I get a notice in the last election cycle, Sean, from Cook County. And they say I'm disqualified because I was registered down in Montgomery County, Texas for maybe it was a P.O. box, maybe it was registration for an ID. Now, this election cycle, I get a notice, you might have heard of this, that it reads, if log on to this link here, you can permanently register for this election cycle.
0: Forever.
6: And all future elections. But wait. And in 12 languages.
0: Yes.
6: You see that one? Yeah.
0: Joe, but 7-8 years ago, I would go and vote just because I wanted to argue with the union morons with their 3/4-length Bono leather jackets that used to sit on the curb. Vote for this guy. Get the frack out of here, you moron. You think I need you to vote? If I cared about your opinion, I wouldn't have stole your girlfriend in 1986. I used to love to pick fights with him. So when I would go in, I would say, could I get a ballot in Portuguese? The guy would look at me, you want a Portuguese ballot? Because that's when it started. It started decades ago. Yeah, I want it in Portuguese, and I want you to give me an interpreter. Let's get my money out of this experience, you morons. It's ridiculous the amount of money that's wasted. Now try and find out, Joe, how much does Cook County pay to print all the ballots in 12 languages? Figure that out.
6: You know, there's many signs of what grifters we have in City Hall, like the one that's there now. But if you look at the programs that are making the difference, like Coach Radcliffe, youth sports organization, Corey Brooks, and no one at the DNC convention showed up, even visited that 90,000 square foot complex that was built on donated money, nothing from Chicago. And when Coach Radcliffe was carjacked in front of his home at gunpoint with a gun to his head, no one showed up.
0: No
6: one else showed up except sporting goods. There was donations. There was a photo op with Obama a couple years earlier on CBS. That made national news, and no one showed up. Tell me, Sean, how is there no support for those programs from the city of Chicago?
0: Here's the beauty of what you're describing. What you're explaining is that the propaganda, the intended steering of information, the redaction of information that is perpetrated by what is used to be referred to when we were kids as media, Joe. And none of what we're living through could be possible without the corruption of Chicago, Illinois, national media. None of this could be happening to us right now. So of course there are. And Corey Brooks is a prime example. Not a better human being. An absolutely great guy. I've had the pleasure of meeting him, and I don't want to hurt him or him, you know, make him in an uncomfortable position, right? Because if I like you, you're probably not going to get liked by all the Democrats. But nonetheless, he is a wonderful man who cares and wants something to change, as so many do. Tyrone Mohammed, the convict, I had the pleasure of talking to him. Now, we don't agree on everything, but a decent guy with very good intentions. So why isn't the media taking the perspective of these gentlemen? Because it doesn't fit the narrative of collectivism. What you're living through is a time when the Fourth Reich, this is what we're living through, Joe. We beat the Third Reich, but they just went to sleep. They went quiet. The National Socialist Worker Party, the World Economic Forum, this conglomerate of do you want to be a Fabian or you want to be a socialist? That's the game they've got us in. And the biggest threat to it, Joe, is Trump. He's not perfect, but he's making the right people nervous. And that's all you can ask for. And the thing to remember, Joe, you have the experience. You didn't always live in a corrupt theocracy or kleptocracy. Mm-hmm. You didn't always live in Chicago. Chicago's a kleptocracy. No, you lived in Texas. So tell your neighbor, you know, it's not like this everywhere. It is in Democrat areas because the Democrat areas in Texas, they're just like Cook County. Right? So
6: I lived in Rogers Park at one time. I mean, it wouldn't do that now.
0: No, of course not.
6: No way.
0: This is what people have to understand. You still have options and you still need to implement them. And one of the things that you were talking about voting at Freedom Summit, two things happened. Number one, I sat next to Scott Walker and I loved him. We had a wonderful conversation. And when you want to talk about wonderful organizations where you'll be optimistic the rest of your life, this Young Americans Foundation, he's the president of it. Reagan gave, I believe, his ranch in California to them. He goes back and forth, all young kids from grade school to high school, all about values of Americanism. The difference is we need to change the name Republican. And Joe, I think the best is yet to come. We are going to break that system of corruption. Kids are aware of it. Yeah. People are getting braver to speak about it, and it's out of the closet now. Until you can show me Mitch McConnell doing a jumping jack, all the establishment Republicans are a problem, too. Thank you, Joe. I appreciate the call.
6: Thanks, Sean.
0: Thank you, brother. 312-642-5600.
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14: Let it go, squirrel! Let it go! Although

0: freaking scam with the grants, the building, the green energy, and the how you doing. Yeah, we'll get there when we get there. Tom, Blue Island, who's a traitor?
1: Sean Dittos. Hey, I love you.
0: No, I know, but
1: Ron DeSantis is Sal Tessio, man. All I wanted was it to be a Donald Trump, Ron DeSantis ticket. Trump would have won in 2024 and rolled like he did, and Ron DeSantis would have cruised into the presidency in 2028 and been the president for 8 years. But he listened to the Steve Cortezes of the world. He listened to the Never Trumpers of the world, and he ran against a man. He's Sal Tessio, and the guest, I could sense in his demeanor how upset he was. He even referred to the fact that Ron DeSantis is called a traitor, and I believe it to be the biggest political suicide maybe in American history.
0: Well, it's interesting. It's interesting, but there's a lot of assumptions that go along with what you're saying. So in other words, you're saying, in your opinion, and you may be right, I'm not challenging you, but you're saying that J.D. Vance will cruise to the presidency.
1: No.
0: All right.
1: No, I'm not saying that.
0: Because
1: it,
0: you
1: John,
0: do. Here's the thing about DeSantis, and it's not just his family. He's not as old as you think. He's just successful young. But one of the things that's interesting is if people want to be successful. This is the beauty of Trump. He has revitalized American pride and the virtue of self. He made it so you don't have to be ashamed of yourself for wanting to be successful.
1: Yeah.
0: So he opens the door a little bit. But a guy like DeSantis, he's governed this way while Trump was being persecuted. You know,
1: go ahead.
0: Go ahead.
1: I'm sorry. I think
0: people are very, very, very aware of that. You know, I told you, I think you and I were talking.
1: I know JD.
0: 16,000 new licenses.
1: I'm a JD Vance fan.
0: Yeah.
1: I believe that the ticket not being Donald Trump and Ron DeSantis was a real punch in the throat to Republicanism and this
0: One way to look at it. The other way to look at it.
1: Be the man.
0: Well, that's one way to look at it. The other way to look at it is that the bench is deep. It could be Ron DeSantis and Scott Bessent. It could be Marco Rubio and Scott Bessent. It could be a bunch of different things we don't know. It could be Harriet Hageman. We have some wonderful people. We have a congresswoman in Michigan, McClain. She's fantastic. We've got a much deeper bench because our people can think and read and they love the country versus that corporation took your money. Go get it, you freaking greedy, selfish, good-for-nothing Democrat sloth. Just stay in your Democrat areas. We'll be back.
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0: Every event we have at the station, truly, I have a fantastic time. This time, at 8:45 in the morning, I had a conversation with EJ Antoni that I so enjoyed. Plus, EJ Antoni isn't going to just recap some of our conversation. He's going to expose new, exciting revelations in Trumponomics. He rang the bell today at the New York Stock Exchange with Maria Bartiromo. And that is because this is a new economy. No more are we the slaves of the Middle East or Lloyd's of London Insurance. America will be the superpower, not just because of consumption, but oil production. We'll discuss that and more with EJ Antoni after Foxweiser.
9: Authorize it. I'm Lisa Lacera, Fox News. President Trump denies calling for a criminal investigation of Minnesota Democratic Congresswoman Ilhan Omar.
10: The president says he is not involved in the early morning raid of Minnesota Democrat Ilhan Omar's Washington, D.C. residence.
11: I think she's a terrible person, but that's really up to the DOJ. I have nothing to do.
10: The Monday morning search is raising concerns about Justice Department protocol to avoid investigative steps of political candidates close to an election. Omar, who was born in Somalia, is a frequent critic of President Trump. She calls the search baseless and an escalation of the president's campaign of political intimidation. DHS Secretary Mark Wayne Mullen has indicated there is an investigation into potential fraud of her family's immigration applications.
9: Fox's Jared Halpern at the White House, and the president predicts Russia and Ukraine will agree to a ceasefire.
11: They're going to make a deal. I think actually Putin wants to make a deal more than Zelensky.
9: But Ukraine's Zelensky says Russian President Vladimir Putin is not abiding by an energy ceasefire announced by the president over the weekend. President Trump in Youngstown, Ohio this hour for a rally in support of Senator John Husted and others. Recovery efforts underway in the Florida Panhandle after Hurricane Isaias tore through the region Friday night.
12: Crews are working around the clock to restore power across Northwest Florida. Power companies expect 95% of customers to have that power back by Monday night. Families were inside at least six apartment units when 114-mile-per-hour wind gusts tore the roof off, leaving them and their belongings exposed to the elements.
9: Fox Weather's Katie Byrne in Milton in the Pacific. Two people have died in the aftermath of Hurricane Simon. In Baja California, at least 10 people are missing and a young girl died following Tropical Storm Rachel, which has now weakened to a post-tropical cyclone. 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
8: Stuck in traffic? We've got the answer from the AM 560 Traffic Center.
0: Taking a look at the roads, the Kennedy inbound, jam solid from I-190, the big airport, all the way into Montrose. Accident right shoulder on the inbound Eisenhower, right at the 390 toll road. And delays on I-55, showing slowdowns inbound between Route 53 and County Line Road. Problems on the Dan Ryan inbound between the Stevenson and the Circle. And there are delays on the Ryan outbound between the Skyway and 95th. Lakeshore Drive southbound jamming up right at the Oak Street curve. A disabled vehicle cleared on the Jane Addams eastbound right at Route 53. Also, watch out for a vehicle fire with a right lane block eastbound at the Belvedere Toll. Traffic, a service of the AM 560 Advantage, where membership has its privileges. 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
13: 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And that's a check of traffic. I'm Mike Scott.
14: Now, your official weather forecast from the Air Right Heating and Cooling Weather Center.
15: Tonight, expect skies to become cloudy as temperatures remain warm with a chance of a shower in some areas. The low will be 69. As we move into Tuesday, the day will be mainly cloudy and very warm with a high of 81. Tuesday night will bring mostly cloudy conditions and continued warmth with a few showers possible later on. The low will be 64. I'm meteorologist Jason Katerina on AM 560, The Answer.
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14: From the streets of Melrose Park to the trading floor of the Merc, he's fought for every dollar he's ever earned. And now, with personal liberty and our system of capitalism under assault in America, he's here to seize back our rights from the government with a cigar in one hand and a copy of the Declaration of Independence in the other. He's Sean Thompson, and this is the Sean Thompson Show.
22: Some folks are born made to wait.
0: He kept ringing the bell! EJ Antoni, Maria Bartiromo. Boy, oh boy, did they have Centelli. You could have, if you got all the Italians that were involved in commodity trading and stock trading in the financial markets, you'd have been ringing that bell all day long. I wasn't invited, only half Italian. I didn't make it. Can't join a social club. EJ Antoni, however, he did it, and he looked handsome doing it. EJ Antoni, chief economist, the Heritage Foundation, all around fantastic guy, and incredible guest at Freedom Summit. How are you, handsome?
1: Well, Sean, hey, it was my pleasure. I had such a great time talking with you. The audience was great. I mean, everything. You were fabulous. It was just wonderful. And what a great way to kind of end this three-day weekend, if you will, with getting to go up to the stock exchange for Columbus Day, being surrounded by all the other paisans and ringing the bell to open the markets. It really was an honor.
0: That sounds like it would be a lot of fun. And, you know, I started my show today, and we were talking about Columbus, right? And, you know, if people really look into it, well, it's Ponce de Leon, his second mate on his second voyage that really discovered America, landed. It's Amerigo Vespucci, who it's named after. But moreover, what it represents to me is the legacy of the Roman Republic, the Roman Empire, and the sophistication therein, and not just because of cement and sewers, but banking and earning and speculation all traces back to the Roman Empire. So many people have no idea why Christopher Columbus or Columbus Day, not to mention in the 11 Sicilians that were hung because they worked harder and cheaper than the newly freed slaves, and the fact that Italy thought about just sacking America, which it could have easily done at that time because America was still reeling from the Civil War. So there's a lot of ignorance that goes into why it's Columbus Day, but moreover, why everybody should celebrate it, because after all, if we left it up to the indigenous, would they even have the fracking wheel, let alone the stock exchange? What would the Indians have rung today if it wasn't for the Italians, huh?
1: Yeah, Sean, you know, it's amazing when we think about, we have these different like sci-fi ideas of what aliens must be like, right? And they typically are something along the lines of this super advanced civilization comes to Earth, and they are just like so far beyond us, right?
0: Like with Columbus,
1: technology and everything. Exactly. You beat me to it, Sean. So that's basically how the indigenous people, or whatever the heck you want to call them, that's how they would have viewed Columbus. I mean, think of it. They've never seen a sailing ship like what he came in on, right? Imagine what that, like how otherworldly that must have looked to these people who didn't even know there was another world out there, right? On the other side of this vast ocean. I mean, to see these people, that's why they actually thought some of the Spanish, when they came over, you know, dressed in their, in what at the time was state-of-the-art body armor, they thought they were gods because they were wearing metal and it shone like the sun. I mean, just it's tough, I think, for us to remember what it must have been like when those two totally different worlds collided. And again, the closest thing I can think of is that it's like the sci-fi movies we have today, where this incredibly advanced alien civilization encounters mankind, and we're like millions of years behind them in exactly. terms of technological progress.
0: And you know, to that point, it still exists today. Today, 54 countries in Africa, add up the entire GDP of the 54 countries. By the way, all 54 countries still have slavery. What about the Gaza Property Title and Patent Office? Do they have one of those? You know, when you look at what we've done, Western civilization, it really is relatively new in the grand scheme of things. And what tears it down? It isn't truly competition. There isn't any. The Chinese communist and their currency, it's 15 cents to our dollar. You could decipher any of the Middle East countries. Where would they be without us allowing them to deliver the one product they have for their GDP? I mean, I know that the Palestinians pretend they have a furniture company, but I have yet to find a Palestinian love seat. And when you look at the rest of the world, here we are, new kid on the block, 250 years. We're the youngest, the richest, with the highest quality of life among everybody. Why is that? We're the only one not founded on a government. So when you look at all of the problems we have in the economy, they are, in essence, a government attempted takeover of the economy. And the eco-Nazis is arguably the best example outside of Obamacare. Here we are, the country that discovered the use for oil and natural gas. Think about it. We're the ones that developed it. It was Rockefeller and Standard Oil that understood exactly what its potential could be. He ended kerosene, but he made his money in kerosene. He advanced all of it. If it wasn't for America, Henry Ford, Rockefeller, not to mention J.P. Morgan and speculating in banking, picking up the mantle from the Roman Empire, where would the world be without America? Where would they be?
1: No, Sean, still the third world, right? Yeah. I mean, look, to your point, the fact that we really do stand on the shoulders of giants, right? And we really are Rome today. Somebody asked me not that long ago, you know, why do you think about the Roman Empire so much? I said, because we are Rome.
0: Exactly.
1: Right? We inherited the Greek wisdom. We inherited Roman civil society. And look, that's not to say Rome was perfect, but it was baptized by Christianity and then made a whole heck of a lot better. And that's where you got things like individual rights and liberty and the idea of limited government, right? And from that continued on in various forms throughout the ages until you arrive at 1776, when those brilliant founding fathers got together and came up with what is today the best system for governance. And it's been as we have moved away from that, Sean, as you know, as we have drifted away from those principles, that we have fallen both economically, but then also, I think, as a society. You know, part of the reason why people are not as charitable today as they were 50 or 100 years ago, and it's not to say Americans aren't charitable, right? Compared to other countries around the world, America remains, I think, the most charitable. But I think if you just look at America itself, as government increasingly takes more and more of our income and leaves us with less, with which we can be charitable, and at the same time, as government goes around telling us we're taking care of the poor, we're taking care of the sick, the aged, et cetera, more and more Americans look around and say, well, then what the heck am I giving to a charity for, right? We're getting away from, I think, a lot of those ideals because government has gotten too big. What do I need to support the elderly for? They have Social Security. What do I need to support the poor for? They have a whole host of different welfare means at their disposal, right? And on and on and on. Now, some things obviously in terms of our charity still exist and are still very robust. I don't want to downplay that. But again, I think it's worth emphasizing again the fact that as government does more and more and as they take more and more, whether it's our rights or our incomes, and we have less and less and we are less free, that's a sure recipe for the I guess you could say the downward spiral of society. Look at all the different totalitarian regimes throughout history between the Roman Empire and today, some of which still exist today, like China. It's no coincidence that those are places where civil liberty and human rights were simultaneously eroded.
0: You know what's fascinating, too? I love that you brought this up, because if you look at the collapse of the Roman Empire, and you look at how long it lasted, 1480 years, when you include the Eastern Rome, if you take into Russia, which was considered the third Roman Empire, you could argue it's 2,000 years, right? But if you look at how it collapsed, and you look at the Democrat areas in America today, that's how it collapsed. You know, you look at the corruption, at the division, at the slothfulness, at the lifestyle celebrations, at the gambling, the debauchery. It's really fascinating if you just pan back and do a comparison. And you look at what happens, right, as it starts to collapse. Who is it who started the organized crime as it exists today? It was Caesar at the end of the Roman Empire who had the 13th Legion become, in essence, organized crime to scare the people back to Caesar. And you look at what's happening now with how government is not only the organized crime, but now the justice system protects the criminal. It's really fascinating. If you just step back and look at it a minute, you could argue what position we are in the collapse of the Roman Empire, because I don't know how you can look at Democrat fiefdoms, the way they exist, at the finance scandals that are our federal government and how it operates in both reimbursements for entitlements and this new phenomenon known as grants and how the money cannot be traced, and call these areas anything other than failed territories of the empire. The Democrat states are failed territories of the empire. And this is something I think we need to recognize in order to correct it. Do you think that should be a compare and contrast moment?
1: Sean, what a heck of a compare and contrast moment. Absolutely. And you know, one of the things that really fascinates me about the fall of the Roman Empire is the role that inflation played and the impact that that had on the people in terms of the kind of cultural changes that it brought about. And it's exactly what happened to Germany in the second, in really the 1920s, right? That portion of the interwar period. And it's part of what caused the degradation of German society that set up the rise for the Nazis. You're both the German people, but then also the Roman people were incredibly thrifty, right? These were people who worked hard and they saved and they invested in themselves, in businesses, et cetera. And then what happened with inflation? It completely destroyed that whole mechanic. There was no reason to work hard and to save anymore. Your money's going to be worthless, right? And in order to kind of, I guess you could say, suppress the anger that people had, the government started just handing stuff out for free. They talk about the bread and circuses, right, of the Roman Empire. Well, the German Weimar Republic basically had to do the exact same types of things, except the government didn't have money to pay for any of it. So what did they do? They debauched the currency even further. Now, in Weimar, they just literally printed the paper money. But in the Roman Empire, what they started doing was taking lead and other very cheap metals and then just applying a wash of a precious metal like silver or gold over top of it. In other words, they were counterfeiting and they were putting that out in circulation. And then what was the response? And it's shockingly similar, Sean, to the response so many Democrats have today when they say they want to solve a failure that was really a failure that government caused.
0: Tax.
1: Wage and price controls, right? The Emperor Diocletian infamously put out dozens, and actually it was hundreds, of wage and price controls. And the market just wouldn't abide by it because these things were so far off from the realistic prices of the devalued currency. And today, what does the left want? They want to dictate how much a business can charge.
0: And arbitrary, progressive, unmoored from any real financial equation tax. Don't forget that. Because you take away from the producer, you disincentivize, you regulate mediocrity and feudalism. That's what this is. And if you would listen to this imbecile, who's the mayor of Chicago, this bust-out fool, talk about corporations, this stupid son of a pig that he is, it's amazing how comfortable they are while stealing and squandering and misappropriating and growing government. 10,000 in City Hall. When you look at the summer help program, it's 40,000 summer help jobs. All the money, all the corruption. And he still will demonize those rare few private companies. So this, to me, is the beauty of Trump. The reinvigorating of private economy outside of these Democrat thiefdoms, which is the way it needs to be if you're going to fix it. The complete reorganizing of not just the superpower of consumption, but the superpower of supply and energy. What he is doing is, and you and I talked about it on Saturday, he's subverting the subversives. He is changing the supply chain. He is changing the power structure of states as these states of corruption and mafia control like Illinois, New Jersey, New York, Philly, California lose corporations and people. The other states gain them. They are the non-mafia controlled. They call them right to work, which is an insult to all freedom in general. But the growth, the reorganization, and he's stopping simultaneously, not just the reimbursements to illegal aliens and entitlements, but the grant payoff scheme of which nobody can trace. I love what he's doing. I just don't think it's getting enough attention, and I don't think it's going to get enough attention because who's been running the takeover of the Fourth Reich is media. They're not going to flip on a dime now. They've invested decades into fluffing up failure of Democrat areas. So regardless of what the media says, he's winning, and so are these other states, aren't they?
1: Yeah, I think he really is, Sean. And the numbers speak for themselves, right? Look at how, on a state-by-state basis, look at how the cost of living is consistently higher. In fact, so this was an interesting analysis I just did for another think tank called Unleash Prosperity, where we looked at the percentage of the vote that went to Kamala Harris in 2024 in the state's cost of living index. Well, don't you know, for every one additional percentage point of the vote that goes to Harris, that state has a cost of living index that's a little more than 1 point higher on the index, which translates almost exactly into one percentage point. In other words, Sean, if a state, if 1% additional of the vote went to Kamala Harris in a state, then its cost of living index is on average 1% higher. I mean, it's just absolutely astonishing. And a big part of that has to do with gas prices. But whatever the case, it's clear that their policies do not work. It's clear that they're more expensive, that they are failures, no doubt about it. And it's clear that Trump's reversal of all of that, whether it's reversing the whole NGO scam or reordering international trade or turning us back into a major energy producer, all of these things are tremendously beneficial for America and for the little guy, right? This is not about a handful of special interests. This is about the people at large. Now, you're right. I don't think it's getting enough attention. That's two things. One, which you already mentioned, the media. And then the other thing is just the fact that because of everything going on in the Middle East and Eastern Europe, energy prices are high right now, and people are understandably upset about it.
0: So a couple things I want to talk about before, we run out of time so fast here. That's why I need you for at least another 30 minutes. But one of the things that came out was the lifetime tax map. Did you see this?
1: No, I don't think so. Lifetime tax map.
0: Lifetime tax map. And what it does is it takes the working citizen, okay, and it does median. So it's the truest number. I want you to hear, it's astonishing, EJ. Astonishing when you hear this. This is the lifetime tax map of Democrat-run mafia states and free states.
2: Wait until you see this map. Somebody sent it to me today. It was the visual capitalist that this came from, but it's your lifetime taxes by state. So of course we have to zoom in. But wait, just look at Illinois, $1 million. New York, too. And Virginia's almost at $1 million. But do you see how purple New Jersey is? Let's look at that number. 1.36 million. And look, they give this little highest thing, and it compares to Florida, which is the lowest at 509,000. Let's read this little fact here. Florida residents are estimated to pay 25% of their lifetime earnings in taxes, compared with 48%. In New Jersey. I just showed a video clip where Assemblyman Greg Meyer saw a poll. I forget, he said it was a very trusted group that has New Jersey ranked as the most financially distressed state in the nation.
0: So think about just that massive difference. So 48% of your money in Democrat-run states like New Jersey, Illinois, New York, California, versus 25% in non Democrat-run states. So right there is a direct correlation. And what this does not factor in is the taxes that are passed by all these other Democrat states and the threat of new taxes, which every Democrat politician is threatening now. So when you really look at it, we're looking at a confederacy inside of our country. These are not Democrat because they're nuanced philosophies. These are absolutely, completely opposed policies and taxes versus the free states. I think people really need to realize this is not an election. This is a Cold War, and this is the result of what happens when people prefer to take from their neighbor than be independent. I see it no other way.
1: Sean, absolutely. You can very easily divide the country as you do between red and blue with the makers and the takers. Right. And if you go to those blue states, the reason that the taxes are so high is because they have to support not just the incredibly corrupt government, although that's a big drain, but they also have to support the bloated welfare state in each of those places. Conversely, Texas, Florida, Utah, those places don't have that same problem, which is why their tax burden is lower. And it really, I think, puts in perspective those figures that you were just throwing out. These are not millionaires paying these taxes,
0: no,
1: right?
0: No, these are workers.
1: This is the median person that you just said. This is a welder. This is a plumber. This is a carpenter. This is a truck driver. This is a school teacher, a fireman, etc. This is not some, venture capitalist firm that is forking over $1 million. No, these are private individuals. That's That's really sad, right? That
0: truly is.
1: So far, we've drifted away from those founding principles of 1776, right? The idea that you get to keep the fruits of your labor.
0: It also shows you the percentage of consumption that is taxes. Most people don't realize it because it's overwhelming to realize how many taxes you pay in a day, from what you watch to what you listen to, in your cell phone, and every aspect of your life. Your eyes are open, you're paying taxes. In Democrat states, if your eyes are closed, you're still paying taxes. This is something that I think really needs to be focused on, not personalities or complicated hairdos. Do you want to live a free man, or do you want to live an overtaxed slave told you're the fault of everything and you're the reason for everything bad? This, to me, is the easiest thing to defeat, but it also plays true in what is happening in foreign policy. And one of the things I always say about these Democrat mafia states, they have a philosophy: cut me in or cut it out. The bigger the problem, the more ambiguity, the more anonymous, the more phony virtue the taxation has and does the spending. So when you look at what happened with the oil supply from Russia and everything going on in Ukraine, it has always bothered me. Ukraine was the most corrupt portion of not just the former Soviet Union, but all of Europe. If you look at what Joe Biden did, aside from blowing Nord Stream 2, not the Kamala Harris way, but blowing it up, and you look at how we, the Americans, pay the entire infrastructure of Ukraine, every municipal worker, every insurance policy, every pension, and you look at what happened with the Ukrainians who came here, some are wonderful, no question about it, like Chicagoans trapped. However, when you look at the entitlements that were handed out, and to this day continue to be handed out, why shouldn't we do what's best for us when it comes to energy, oil, consumption, and try to make peace versus try to stoke more war, more chaos, and more cost?
1: 100%. We should have, from the beginning, been thinking about what is best for America and what is best for Americans. I mean, Sean, and I know we talked about this on Saturday, but Russia is not the Soviet Union anymore, okay? This is a country that has a GDP about the size of Italy. It's pretty darn small. Geographically, I understand it's huge, but not economically, not militarily. And yes, I understand they have nukes, but they don't have the kind of massive conventional arsenal that the Soviets used to have. And so why has Zelensky not been able to just clean Putin's clock? It's because the hundreds of billions of dollars we've sent them has been absconded with. It's been embezzled. The oligarchs have been using it to enrich themselves, not to actually prosecute the war. And now Zelensky is talking about he's going to use the bombs that we gave him to blow up the Russian tankers that are transporting diesel to our shores. Excuse me. No, I don't think so.
0: EJ, when you look at the pre-war GDP of Ukraine, it's about $130 billion. We gave them 300% their GDP the first year of the war. That would be the equivalent of somebody handing America $107 trillion. What do you think would happen to that $107 trillion in these Democrat states? They'd steal it like it was Ukraine. That's what would happen. You tell all your egghead friends at the Heritage Foundation I figured it out. I cracked the code. All right? And you tell Maria Bartiromo I love her to death, not just because she looks like my Auntie Phil, but I really do. And I hope she lands on her feet. I can't wait to see her new show. Okay?
1: Oh, she will. Trust me, Sean. She absolutely will.
0: All right. Thank you, brother. I really had a good time. Thanks for everything on Saturday. We'll see you soon.
1: Pleasure was all mine. Can't wait to do it again.
0: We'll be back with your calls and comments.
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4: This is Carol Platt-Lebel for townhall.com. Pollsters in the media are predicting a blue wave. They point to President Trump's low approval ratings and Democrats' lead in congressional polling. But this election is no foregone conclusion. For one thing, summer Senate polls in recent election cycles have often overstated Democratic support. A polling lead isn't a victory. For another, Republican committees and outside groups have a huge financial advantage. Some major Democratic donors are withholding money from the National Party, still angry about how their donations to Kamala Harris's campaign were spent. That leaves less money for ads and getting voters to the polls. And in close races, those resources can make the difference.
5: Republicans still face a steep climb. Second-term midterms are notoriously tough for the president's party. But predictions don't decide elections. Voters do. And this election is far from over.
6: What can archaeology reveal about the Bible? 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
0: Very interesting. We're going to take Rick in LaPorte, Indiana when we first get back. But I have to tell you, I'm in town and I stayed a little while. We had Freedom Summit Saturday. I stayed. We had a family party yesterday, and a week ago we had a family party, and these are kids of kids now. And one of the things I love is to see my nieces and my nephews and all of these kids from 1 month old to college. It was all started by an incredibly beautiful woman and a handsome fella who got pregnant when they were in high school. They had the first little girl, and then they had many others. These are all the kids of kids. You sit there and you look at these beautiful, successful, decent, wonderful Americans, people. And you look at the family and you listen to the noise. None of it would have happened if my beautiful sister-in-law would have killed that first baby. None of it would have happened. The stupidity of the American moron Democrat. Lying to their women, lying to the so-called men to kill their own babies. Their own flesh and blood. You can change this overnight by simply showing the face of that beautiful baby to the would-be mother. It's like visiting the birthday parties I went to. They could almost hear the noises, and they look at the face of their own baby. And even though they're undereducated, miseducated, and propagandized by American scum, useless Democrats, they can't look at that beautiful baby's face and kill it. More than 85% of the women say, I'm not going to kill my baby. That's thanks to preborn. And for a gift of just $28, you can save that baby and change the future. 65 million women have killed their children in this country. And lately, we pay for all of it to the murdering so-called doctors that kill them, called Planned Parenthood and abortionist scum. Change the world. Change America with $28. Simply call 833-850-2229. That number again, 833-850-2229. 2229. See, squirrel, I'm always distracted because it's really 833-850-BABY. And I start to think about the baby song and I forget it. So once again, 833-850-2229.

0: Before the strike began last Friday after union representatives said they couldn't reach a new deal with Hyatt, Hilton, and Marriott. Minnesota Congresswoman Ilhan Omar's Washington, D.C. home was raided by federal agents this morning. It comes about a month after Homeland Security Secretary Mark Wayne Mullen revealed that there is an ongoing federal investigation into Omar. President Trump being criticized for a deal allowing Russian diesel into the U.S. and global markets. Ukrainian President Volodymyr Zelensky.
1: It gives Putin money, and he spends money only on this war. Kill us. Kill our children.
0: Zelensky on ABC's This Week Sunday. Bears blown out by the Packers 31-7. 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Your next news update is at 7. And up next, let's check the afternoon commute in the AM 560 Traffic Center. Taking a look at traffic this evening on the Edens, you're still stop and go inbound between the Spur and Old Orchard. The Kennedy on the outbound side, jam Pulaski to the Edens Junction. Ike on the inbound side, still 1 hour from 390 into the old post office. Stevenson outbound, jammed up between the Dan Ryan and Central. Also delays on the inbound Dan Ryan between the Stevenson and 18th. Lakeshore Drive still jamming up southbound right around Chicago Avenue. Jane Addams, they've cleared a vehicle fire eastbound at the Belvedere Toll. Slow traffic 80-94 eastbound between the Illinois-Indiana State Line and ML King Drive. 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And that's a look at evening traffic on AM 560.
2: Now, your official weather forecast from the Air-Right Heating and Cooling Weather Center.
3: Tonight, expect increasing cloud cover and mild conditions with a chance of a passing shower. The low will be 69 degrees. Moving into Tuesday, the day will be mostly cloudy and quite warm, reaching a high of 81 degrees. Tuesday night will bring mostly cloudy skies and continued warmth with a few showers possible later on. The overnight low will be around 64 degrees. I'm meteorologist Jason Caterina on AM 560, The Answer.
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3: The Answer.
4: When the moon hits you like a big pizza pie,
5: please
4: have some more.

0: over $1 billion, $300 million, $1 trillion, $1 trillion dollars.
1: We just have to get up. As long as we keep the faith, summon hope, we get back up and remember who in the hell we are. We're the United States of America. That's who we are. We're the U.S.
2: Rarely we have a president actually soil himself right there on stage.
1: And Joan Shingang, Shanga Kowawa.
2: Don't tell me about the hairy legs.
3: Well, first of all, let me say that we don't use the term illegal immigrants. I actually issued a policy in the Department of Homeland Security. We use the term non-citizen to respect the dignity of every individual.
2: They don't have any dignity. Much like your elected whores, you don't have any dignity either. You're a creepy bunch of scum, aren't you?
4: Ilhan Omar allegedly, reportedly married her brother to get him into the country from Somalia, which is a federal crime. Now, she's denied the rumor, but not really.
5: Major development this morning related to the long-standing immigration fraud allegations involving Congresswoman Ilhan Omar.
2: Which one's your husband? The one that looks like Harry Belafonte on a diet. You imbecile scumbags. How many of you are related to each other?
6: Ilhan Omar has allegedly been funneling millions of dollars to a health clinic run by her sister, ooh, according to a recent report.
2: Does she look like Harry Belafonte, too?
6: Representative Omar is now being accused of directing taxpayer dollars to a Minneapolis health clinic that was run by her sister, Sara Noor. Noor served as CEO of the People Center Clinics and Services.
2: Sure she is. The People Center! Somebody write that organization of fraud a check. They are scum. You are all scum! Rick, LaPorte, Indiana.
7: Yeah, Sean. 20 million people come in this country and nobody's got an answer. I think Mayorkas and Kamala Harris should sit on the hot seat and then...
2: Yeah. Kamala Harris's nickname in high school was Hot Seat. Don't worry about it, Rick. She likes it all nice and stanky. Yuck. Glenn in Orlando.
8: Hey, Sean. On Friday, I was at a dinner where Seth Gruber was speaking and he talked about abortion and he referenced... Bishop Fulton Sheen, who said that in the 80s, if abortion becomes legal and women go through with abortions, they will become crazy. And boy, was he right. Look at Lindsey Clancy crew.
2: Look at some of these freaks. Plus, does that explain why so many of them are pot bellies? I mean, their belly button's bigger than yours. Have you seen some of these broads? You got stretch marks on your love handles. Yeah, that's not good. That's not good.
9: Sean.
10: He's a rogue, all right. Notorious for his flamboyant lifestyle. Flashy clothes, fancy parties, fine women.
11: Are you his daughter?
2: No, and I'm the future presidential candidate of America, and I can't find my underwear. Whore. Go ahead.
8: Sean, you know, a word to the wise. If you're courting a female and they can't answer the question, would you kill your kids or... what was the other one? Kill your kids, and then there was one other one. And the only man they're going to find is a man that has more estrogen than they have.
2: I'm telling you, Glenn, that old rule that my cousin taught me way back, man. I think I borrowed his car before I could drive. So say 1983. And he basically said, you're going on a date? Yeah. Well, listen, if she can't fit in your underwear, she can't get in the car. Saves a lot of problems, Glenn. See what I mean, squirrel? Think small. Katie, Arlington Heights.
12: Hi, Sean. Thanks for all you do and your great show. Could you recommend the best wrongful termination attorney that you know?
2: Well, mine, it's 6:48. He's drunk by now. You got to call him by 2 in the afternoon. Somebody get Lisa Longo's number. Lisa Longo, call her up. What else you need?
12: And also, do you have another question I'm going to ask? Yes, I'll ask off the air, or I'll leave it for you off the air. Regarding, I don't know, I know you talk a lot about unions, and I wanted to find out what you thought of the Teamsters.
2: I only talk about unions because I was involved with so many. And I think about the Teamsters the exact same way I think about SEIU, union, and the rest of them. And when I say this, my argument is never with a worker per se. My argument is with that system of corruption. And the upper echelon, the Sean O'Briens, the Jimmy Hoffas, the Jimmy Hoffa scumbag moron son, and the way in which they know and give you an innuendo of the fix is in. And why wouldn't it be in? After all, they got exactly what they wanted for in Joe Biden.
0: Federal government will infuse $36 billion to shore up financially troubled union pension plans. President Biden made the announcement on Thursday. He says the money is going to prevent severe cuts to the retirement incomes of about 350,000 Teamsters workers.
2: All government unions and the people who were in charge of it stole the money. Stole and misappropriated and came up with excuses that would make Alexei Janulius and his simpleton brother blush. They fraud the money. They create the loans. The rules are there are no rules. And in the end, me and you pay it off. That's what I don't like about unions. Besides that, what's the incentive to be better than the guy next to you? Can somebody explain that to me? What's the incentive to finish early? And then I'll pretend that all these roads where the guys are sleeping in the exit ramp, are you guys the good guys or the bad guys? I can't decide. You know it's a scam. The only thing good to celebrate, it's not quite as bad as that solar wind bull dung.
9: Spain once had the fastest growing solar sector in Europe.
2: What happened?
9: A 2007 subsidy law guaranteed huge fixed payments for solar electricity and investors poured in. Then the economics collapsed and the government couldn't afford the scheme. Between 2010 and 2012, Spain retroactively cut the subsidies it had already promised. Thousands of solar operators went bankrupt.
2: So if the corrupt union money bundlers invested in the solar scam because of the grants, and the grants went bad, is that the market's fault? Or is that inside trading government fraud? Yeah, I'm looking at you, dummies. 312-642-5600.
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2: Oh, Squirrel, I loved it. Did you see that movie with Kevin James? Sola Mia? Oh, Squirrel, fantastic. I love that son of a gun. And what was the show he was on? King of the Hill, right? No. What was the show of it? King of Queens. Fantastic. Absolutely fantastic. Now, here's another thing that's fantastic. All of you low-rent, low-life thieves, like Ileana Omar, her whore sister, and her husband brother, all looking like Harry Belafonte. If you're stealing from us, be nervous, scum
18: Housing and Urban Development just announced the arrest of hundreds of criminals living in HUD-assisted, government-assisted housing. It's part of their Operation Clean House. HUD Secretary Scott Turner joins me now. Let's get start with the numbers. How many arrests have you made?
19: Well, good morning, Stuart. Great to be with you. There was almost 500 arrests made in Operation Clean House. This is a key initiative partnered with the White House task force to eliminate
20: taxpayer dollars to ask the Ukrainians to help them cheat an election.
19: I heard promise that he would restore once great cities in America. And so this is promises made, promises kept. 500, almost 500 criminal fugitive fraudsters in 12 different cities around our country.
2: All what? Let out the registration. Let out the voting history of every perpetrator. I would love to be proven right again. The Democrat scums, you can hear them in the news stories.
21: A Virginia man accused of killing his landlord back in 2019 has fled the country. And the details of this case will shock you. Justice correspondent David Spunt with more for us. Hi, David.
22: Hi, John. It is a bizarre case, and authorities are now feeling quite a bit of pressure to answer for why this man accused of murder was able to leave the country. His name
2: prosecutor.
22: Is
2: Abdul. Now, here's the other prosecutor.
23: A 35-year-old convenience store owner, Mason Clark, has been sentenced to 18 years in prison following a dramatic confrontation.
2: So the store owner who got stabbed, shot the guy, went to jail for 18 years. The guy who killed his landlord, you go free! That's how you know you're living around Democrat scum. We'll be back in 21.
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3: Fox News, I'm Tom Rigotti. Democratic Congresswoman Ilhan Omar is under investigation by federal law enforcement. Fox's David Spunt reports.
4: Homeland Security investigations led the pre-dawn search of Omar's Washington, D.C. home, which indicates that immigration may be part of the equation in this probe. Agents removed multiple boxes, were told her Minnesota residence was not raided today.
3: Omar says President Trump has been targeting her for political retribution for 10 years. Fighting between Russia and Ukraine continues after President Trump brokered an energy ceasefire.
5: Russia again struck Ukraine's energy infrastructure. President Zelensky told Fox there is no indication Putin is willing to stop. The Pentagon is reportedly threatening to cut off intelligence sharing and block weapon sales to pressure Zelensky.
3: That's Fox's Jennifer Griffin in Washington. 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
7: 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We are live. 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We're starting with the breaking news right now out of the Washington, D.C. area. That is right. The feds have raided the home of Ilhan Omar. It is a pretty shocking thing to wake up to when you start seeing the news surrounding, of course, this, and we have some of information that has been kind of passed down, has kind of been leaked out. Not all of it has been confirmed. It is clearly an ongoing investigation, but sources are saying this is due to a criminal fraud investigation tied to her immigration paperwork, potentially immigration paperwork that goes back to when she was a child. And again, this happened just this morning. They said pre-dawn. This would happen. And look, this is not a fun laughing matter to anyone. To have this happen to you is not a fun thing. There have not been reports yet whether she was in this Washington, D.C. home or maybe she was in her home in Minnesota. It's unclear exactly where she was at the time. But again, no one wants to wake up to the feds knocking on their door with a judge signed off warrant to go through your home.